0: of health there. Confirmed 38 new measles cases since Monday. More than 700 cases across 38 counties have been confirmed in the state, and over 100 people needed to be hospitalized. So far, Pennsylvania has reported 4 measles-related deaths, the latest an unvaccinated 18-year-old woman. Dave Packer, ABC News.
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4: From the WPBF 25 First Warning Weather Center, I'm Chief Certified Meteorologist Chris Martinez with a look at South Florida's certified most accurate forecast. Tonight, we'll see temperatures down the mid to upper 70s, a lingering shower not out of the question. Then as we end your Thursday, more heat, more sunshine, and a few more storms. Look for high temperatures near 90.
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7: Great radio stations across the land. Appreciate you stopping by on a Wednesday, along with Sam and Polo. It is the Joe Pags Show. Thanks for being here. I do appreciate you taking the time. The stupidity over whether President Trump's name can be on the Kennedy Center continues. We'll have an update on that. It's just so dumb. I mean, these judges are just like children on a playground. It's just so dumb. It's like a whole sandbox thing. Now he just wants to put on renovated by President Donald Trump. Now, again, the guy wants his name on everything, but let's not pretend we didn't know that forever about Donald Trump. Trump wine, Trump steaks, Trump tower, Trump everything. We know that. This isn't surprising. It's not like we went, I can't believe he wants to put his name on everything. Of course he does. It's Donald Trump. He will tell you to your face. He wants his name on everything. And as much as you might not want that, I might not want that. It's not like we just found this out. He's been in the public eye for 50 plus years. And he's always wanted to put his name on everything. Can I be honest with you, Sam? I'm stunned Truth Social is not called Trump Social.
8: Me too.
7: I mean, stunned. You know what I mean? When he said it was going to be Truth, I was like, what? Really? No, it does have the first 3 letters of Trump, and maybe that's why they went with Truth.
8: That's true.
7: See what he did? Yeah. So, yeah, President Trump wants his name on there, something that was renovated by him or something, but for some reason they need Congress to say yes. Now, let me ask you this. Why would Congress say no? His party is still in charge of Congress. So they should say yes to him putting his name somewhere that he renovated it. Who cares? Called the John F. Kennedy Center for the Performing Arts, renovated by President Donald J. Trump, 2026. What's wrong with that? Whatever. This isn't new. It used to be everybody thought it was cool that he had Trump on everything, on his helicopter, on his plane, and, I mean, all that stuff. They used to think, wow, I hope to have that in my life sometime. Now it's the worst thing ever. I mean, I just give you the story. This is from AOL News, although it's really from Entertainment. I don't know what the actual source is, to be honest. But the headline is just dumb. Donald Trump's name must remain off Kennedy Center judge rules. Written by Kathleen Perricone yesterday. Donald Trump's name must remain off the Kennedy Center. A federal judge ruled on Tuesday yesterday. In response, the president announced the venue's closure for safety reasons. Trump's name was first added onto the building in December 2025 and removed this past June. U.S. District Judge Christopher Cooper. Hey, Sam, find out who appointed Christopher Cooper, please. U.S. District Judge Christopher Cooper. Common spelling. Like to know who appointed that person. The judge, Christopher Cooper, ruled on Tuesday that the Performing Arts Venues Board of Trustees, who were appointed by the president, and they always are, by the way, it's not like Trump only did this, are not authorized to add his name back to the building's exterior after it was removed in June. Simply put, defendants cannot install memorials for President Trump or anyone or anything else at the Kennedy Center without Congress's blessing, Cooper said. Who appointed Cooper?
8: Barack Obama.
7: Stop it. What?
8: I know
7: you're
8: shocked.
7: I did not see that coming.
8: Right.
7: So an Obama judge doesn't want Trump's name. You know what Trump should do? All right, I'm going to put Obama's name on it.
8: Oh, well.
7: Did it? I mean,
8: it's already named after a president, though.
7: It is. That's true. Simply put, doesn't have the right have to go through. Entertainment Weekly is who had this. Reached out to the Kennedy Center at the end White House for comment. The latter replied with a link to the president's Truth Social page announcing the building's immediate closure for safety reasons as voted on by the board. However, the Kennedy Center's renovation and reconstruction, a very large and complex job, cannot begin until the D.C. Circuit rules on the board's approved name, Trump said. If the ruling is a negative one, which it should not be, and it's not overturned by the U.S. Supreme Court, the construction project will not happen. President made a point to add he's already raised $17 million to keep the Kennedy Center afloat. In August, the board voted to inscribe the president's name on the facade of the historic building, which opened to the public in 1971, in recognition of his renovation efforts. Ahead of the judge's ruling on Tuesday, Trump posted a lengthy rant on Truth Social that the John F. Kennedy Center for the Performing Arts is in a virtual state of collapse and has been for many years. According to the president, a large piece of concrete and steel just dropped down in a thud from the ceiling of a heavily trafficked main hallway. The building was closed at the time, but had it been open, innocent people would have been killed. 1 minute prior to the alleged incident, a security guard had passed through the area. Trump claimed he was therefore 60 seconds away from certain death. Without his intervention, Trump said the building is destined to doom. The board of the Kennedy Center has strongly voted to save it, and they know I'm the only one who can do so because I have the ability to raise the money and the ability to construct that few others have, insisted Trump. I also have the strength and power of the presidency, which will be needed to do what must be done and give it a strong shot at greatness again. Why are we arguing about this? This is so unbelievably stupid. I just don't understand it. I can't wrap my brain around it. And again, you complain about Trump all you want. This is who he is. He's been this since you've known of him. Even those of you who don't like him now, you can lie to yourself all you want. You used to like the guy. And he put his name on everything. This isn't surprising. He wants his name on it. So why are the judges... When did this become a thing that Congress had to say yes or no to a name change? He's raising the money to renovate it. He says he wants to save it, and he can. He can't even put a placard out front that he's the one that renovated it? That's just dumb. It is. Now, in the same sentence, I'm going to say this. Mr. President, you said what you want to say about it. Let's move on. You said what you want to say about it. Let's move on. We get it. You want your name on there. I get it. I know who you are. I've always known who you've been for 50 years. I get it. Let's move on. If it gets to the Supreme Court, let your lawyers do their job and see if the Supreme Court lets it happen. Or, I don't know, talk to the Republicans in the House and Senate and tell them you want your name on it or on a placard or on renovated by. Whatever you want to do, tell them to do it. I don't know. The one thing I don't get is why he has to dig in and have this argument with the courts himself or with the left himself. Let your lawyers do it. Take it to the Supreme Court. If the Supreme Court says no, then that's it. Move on. But I see no reason why this guy's name can't be on there. We talked yesterday about Thomas Massie from Kentucky walking out on the House floor and deciding to offer up articles of impeachment on Secretary of War, Pete Hegseth. He walked out there and said the dumbest things, and I posted this over on X because it doesn't make any sense. Thomas Massie, if he has a problem with the way the war is being prosecuted in Iran, if he has a problem with how the drug boats are being blown up out in the Pacific or the Caribbean, I think there have been some in the Pacific and some in the Caribbean. If you've got a problem with that, your problem is with the commander-in-chief. It's not with the secretary. Your problem is with the president. No, I don't have a problem with the way the president's prosecuting the war and taking on drug lords and everything else. Thomas Massie does. There is nothing that's been done militarily since January 20th of 2025 that hasn't been done with the authority of the president of the United States, who's the commander-in-chief. Thomas Massie is trying to impeach the wrong person. Why didn't he bring the articles of impeachment against President Trump? If that's the way he feels, that Hegseth is doing the wrong thing in Iran, he did the wrong thing in Venezuela, doing the wrong thing, blowing up drug boats, well then impeach the guy that gave him the okay and the high sign, his commander-in-chief, President Trump. And I don't know why he didn't. Sam, any thoughts on that? Why didn't he go after the guy that actually is commanding the military?
8: Right? I don't know. Probably because it's a publicity stunt.
7: I mean, it's got to be. You knew that he couldn't get it done. Paul, any thoughts on that? Why not go after the guy who commands the military? Why go after the defense guy?
9: I'm assuming because it's easier to go after him.
7: Yeah, but I mean, it's the wrong guy. Literally, if these are high crimes and misdemeanors, I mean, you're right. It is easier. But if these are high crimes and misdemeanors, they're not the one, they're not performed by Hegseth. They're performed by the guy who made him do it, who's got command over him. Well, I don't know what this was.
9: Isn't it like, didn't they do the whole ruling that the president, like nothing can be done to him?
7: Well, no, I mean, if he breaks the law, if he literally does a high crime or misdemeanor, he can still be impeached. There is presidential immunity for doing jobs that are in his official capacity. And yes, commanding the Department of War is in his official capacity, but not to go and break the law. I mean, it's not in his capacity to kill a bunch of people because I don't like them. No, you can't do that. But, I mean, I hear you, but that's not the reason why. I think that you nailed it first because Hegseth is low-hanging fruit, and Sam nailed it by saying because it's a publicity stunt. And had he tried it on Trump, it wouldn't have made any sense. Well, here's the update on that. Massie kept Hegseth impeachment move a secret from GOP leaders, according to Neil Rothschild, who's on Axios, so it could be fake news. And I have to subscribe to read it, but Thomas Massie, Republican from Kentucky, did not clue in Republican leaders on his plans to introduce an impeachment resolution against Defense Secretary Pete Hegseth over the Iran war, Axios's Kate Santelise, I guess, reported. There you go. So he does this, doesn't talk to leadership because he's still butthurt, because he got primaried and he lost. He doesn't bring impeachment articles against the president, because that would have made more sense if he really thought that there were high crimes and misdemeanors involved in these military actions, unless he's got some information that we haven't seen. Unless he's got some sort of investigation that proves that Pete Hegseth said, forget Trump, I'm going to do it. He is impeaching or attempting to impeach the wrong guy. Now, there was a move today, I believe, and Sam, you can verify this if it's true. I don't have a subscription to Axios, so I'm not going to get one. I believe that the House has said we're going to table this until after the November election.
8: Yes.
7: I mean, they were supposed to take it up within 2 days. There's some procedural move that Mike Johnson made that said, well, we don't have to do this today. We're going to push it past the election. And they're going to, and that's going to happen. Remember, Massie will be out of Congress January 3rd of next year. He's done. Lame duck. He's no longer, he's doing everything he can before he leaves to scorch the earth. It's not going to help because you're not convincing those who like this administration, those who are conservative, those who like drug runners dead, those who like the theocracy in Iran attacked, you're not going to get us to change our mind on that. I don't know why he's doing it. And I wonder if he did it in the hopes that a bunch of Democrats would join with him and he could pick up a few more Republicans and actually do the impeachment. I wonder if he thought he could actually do it. I think it's more likely what Sam said, that it's a publicity stunt. Your thoughts on that? 888-941-PAGS, 888-941-7247, joepags.com. Don't forget, at Lindy Lee at the bottom of the hour. She is the former Democrat. She's a whistleblower telling us exactly who was running the White House. Who was running the White House? Sam, who do you think it was under Biden?
8: Ooh, maybe Kamala Harris.
7: Paul, who do you think it was under Biden?
9: Nancy Pelosi.
7: Okay. Kamala Harris, Nancy Pelosi, she will give the answer that she says there was one person that was actually running it, and no, it was not. It was not Joe Biden. 888-941-PAGS, 888-941-7247, joepags.com. 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

0: We've been hearing about how much money there is on the Republican side heading into the midterm elections, but everything that I've heard from people that I talk to, no matter where I happen to be, is I'm not seeing a lot of ads from Republicans. Seeing a lot of ads online. I'm seeing a lot of ads on social media, a lot of ads on television for the other side. What's going on with that? Are they going to campaign or what? And I'm with you. I think that they should be campaigning really, really hard, nonstop. Especially the president said he's got like $850 million that's in the coffers to spend on this midterm. Can a blitz from now until the next month and a half, can a blitz like that do enough to keep the House and Senate in the hands of the GOP? I think it probably can. Depends on how effective these ads are. They're just attack ads on the other side. It's not going to be enough. You've got to make sure you tout the praises of why you're the better choice. And that's going to be interesting. Now we're hearing, again, $850 million. There's a news story from our friends at Newsmax that suggests it's $138 million. Trump-linked groups plan $138 million midterm spending blitz. $138 million. It's a lot of money, but it's not $850. President Donald Trump's political operations preparing to spend about $138 million to support Republican candidates in roughly 50 general election races as the GOP fights to retain control of Congress in November. The spending, much of it tied to Trump's MAGA Inc., Super PAC, and two newly created political groups, includes more than $130 million in planned advertising as well as millions of dollars in direct mail and text messaging. The New York Post reported that on Wednesday today. The effort marks a significant expansion of Trump's involvement in the midterms after some Republicans had questioned whether MAGA Inc. would deploy its roughly $400 million war chest in congressional races. Now going back PAC, Incorporated, a new super PAC linked to MAGA Inc., has reserved more than $95 million in advertising, according to data from media tracking firm Ad Impact. Another new group, Safety and Affordability PAC Inc., has reserved about $27 million in advertising. The New York Times is reporting that, citing two people familiar with the arrangement that MAGA Inc. is financially backing the group. The two people are familiar with it. In other words, the New York Times doesn't have a source, so they're just going to say, well, somebody familiar with it. Like, you can't argue with that. I can. MAGA Inc. itself has booked another roughly $9 million in advertising, focused so far on the Texas Senate race. The three groups have also spent about $6.5 million on direct mail and roughly $80,000 in text messages, according to Federal Elections Commission records. No Going Back has concentrated much of its advertising on Senate contests, while Safety and Affordability is focused primarily on House races. The largest planned Senate expenditures are in Michigan, Ohio, and Alaska. No Going Back has also reserved advertising in other competitive Senate races, including contests in New Hampshire, North Carolina, and Georgia. Earlier this month, the group began reserving tens of millions of dollars in advertising across the states. Yeah. You need to. That needs to happen because you're getting free advertising on the legacy left, like Jimmy Kimmel, like MS Now, like CNN, like CNBC. You're getting free advertising. They're not spending a dime to go on all these shows. Not a dime. And they're getting all sorts of virality. And they're lying their asses off. The other side sucks. They're horrible candidates. But there are several races, including the ones that were mentioned, Minnesota, Michigan, Texas, some in New York, some in Georgia, that are very, very tight. Very close races. In fact, in some states that are generally red, they should not be that close. In some states that are generally blue, I'm glad they're that close because that means you can possibly pull out a win in Minnesota, possibly pull out a win in Michigan. But they're getting free advertising, free time, which is worth a lot from the legacy left. They will do anything they can to stop Trump and the agenda. So, yeah, you're going to have to spend hundreds of millions of dollars. But I really urge them, because they're listening, they're watching. I don't blame them. I'd watch me too. You know what I mean, Sam? I would.
1: I would too.
0: Hello? So you got to listen to me. You have to tell me why Michelle Tafoya is better than Peggy Flanagan. You have to tell me why Mike Rogers is better than Abdul El-Sayed. You have to tell me why Ken Paxton is better than James Tallarico. You have to tell me why. As a voter, I need to know why. And the why isn't because Tallarico sucks and Flanagan sucks and El-Sayed sucks. They do. But that's not a good enough reason. A good enough reason is Ken Paxton sued everybody to keep you safe and to make sure that your privacy was protected and that you had no censorship online. He's been suing people for years from Google on down. You have to talk about why Michelle Tafoya is a better choice than Peggy Flanagan. And so she's got to come up with an agenda that says, Minnesotans, this is what I'm going to do for you. Mike Rogers has such a long history in the military and the FBI, also as a U.S. representative, head and shoulders better than El Sayed. You've got to say why he's better than El Sayed. I had some guy write me today saying, Rogers is dead because the gas prices are too high. Oh, get over it. You want El Sayed? Tell me why. Tell me why he's better than Rogers, who's been there for you for 30-plus years. 888-941-PAGS, joepags.com. Part one with Lindy Lee, whistleblower from the DNC. When we come back.
2: Don't be an A-dub. Stay with the
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4: ABC News, I'm Dave Packer. President Trump has said he's against higher interest rates, but now seems to be giving his hand-picked Fed chair a pass after rates were raised 0.25% today.
5: I talked to Kevin, and I said, you might as well vote with the board because it's not going to matter. The board is very hostile. They're very political. They're doing the wrong thing.
4: In Los Angeles, the National Transportation Safety Board with an update into a local news helicopter crash last night that killed a news reporter, pilot, and one additional victim on the ground after the aircraft went down while covering a vehicle crash. At least 21 people, including 11 children, are dead after a building collapse in Gaza City. That, according to the Hamas-run health ministry, Gaza, there. The high-rise was damaged by Israeli strikes during the war. A passing to note, Peter Max, master of 60s colorful psychedelic pop art, expressing the optimism of the flower power movement of that decade, died today, 88 years old. This is ABC News.
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14: From the WPBF 25 First Warning Weather Center, I'm Chief Certified Meteorologist Chris Martinez with the Look at South Florida Certified Most Accurate Forecast. Tonight, we'll see temperatures down the mid to upper 70s, a lingering shower not out of the question. Then as we end your Thursday, more heat, more sunshine, and a few more storms. Look for high temperatures near 90.
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0: Said that she left the Democrat Party and that she could no longer just be quiet about her value system, which did not jive very well with the value system of that party. She was attacked roundly. Now she's being accepted because she stayed steadfast, got a strong backbone. I'm talking about Lindy Lee. She's got a new book out called Unburdened. Go and pre-order it now. It's, in fact, the number one political book in the country, and it's not even out yet. Lindy, how are you? Good to see you again.
16: Joe, you're my favorite, hands down. There's nothing more to say.
0: Lindy, you're my favorite.
16: You were the first to be kind to me. I have to let your viewers know. You didn't have to take a leap of faith on me. You did. And I will make you proud every day of my life. I hope to.
0: Well, you are. Thank you for your friendship. When I saw you, I think with Sean Ryan, I said, I've got to get Lindy Lee on and I've got to really jump into exactly what the hell's going on here. Do we believe her? Do we not believe her? I immediately did believe you, and I felt like there was an inner conflict with you for a long time, but you still felt that was the party that you were with for a long time. I want to get into some stuff that people don't know about. I mean, I think that we assumed it because Joe Biden wasn't running the White House himself. Lindy, can you tell my audience and me right now who was really running things in the White House for those 4 years?
16: Without a single doubt, Lady McBiden was running the United States of America for the past 4 years. Yes, absolutely. Lady McBiden being Jill Biden. Every time she was at donor meetings, you could just tell she was the candidate, not her husband, not anybody else. She was the one. She was the one clamoring to be on Vogue twice.
0: Right.
16: She was the one to be on Vogue days after her husband face planted on a debate stage.
0: Right.
16: It was all about her. And you could tell when she would maneuver around donors and other, you know, high rollers, that this was all about her. And she was trying to perpetuate her hold on power. And Hunter also was a huge part of that as well, because he knew that he could potentially land in prison if his dad did not win.
0: It's a Lindy Lee. Go get this book called Unburdened. So let's expand upon that a little bit. In what I do for a living, and I do it okay, I learn by watching, I learn by observing, and then I try to disseminate what I see. When I saw her being interviewed by Jake Tapper, Jill Biden, Tapper said, you know, a lot of people are saying cognitively the president is, and she jumped right in, we're not going there. We're not going there. We're not talking about that, Jake. And he goes, oh, we're not? And then he just like, he gave her a pass. That to me showed she was in charge. Then he got lost at the G7. She had to go grab him by the arm and Joe, come back over here. He's flirting with some women or something. He just got lost at the G7. She seemed to be there like in the cabinet meetings. All of a sudden, the first ladies in the cabinet meetings really like taking part, wasn't just sitting there and observing. So early on, you knew that she was the one pulling the strings?
16: Yes, and I raised concerns. And let me give you names, though, because it wasn't just her. Okay. Two people were running the West Wing, essentially. Jill Biden and a man named Anthony Bernal,
0: okay,
16: who was her chief of staff.
0: Most of us have never even heard of that guy. So he's
16: he's probably one of the most powerful people you've never even heard of.
0: Wow.
16: And people call me a liar. Right around the time you and I first met, by the way, people called me a liar for saying that it was Anita Dunn, Steve Ricchetti, and Mike Donilon, who were the presidents of the United States, along with Jill. Guess what? Every person that I named, I was the first to name them. Every single person I named was later subpoenaed by the United States Congress.
0: Wow.
16: Did I get a sorry, by the way, for ruining my life? Like,
0: no.
16: All these people smeared me for saying it. But it turned out to be true. I've been vindicated every step of the way.
0: Yes.
16: And ruined my life over it. And it's like, you know how newspapers like the New York Times, they issue corrections, but only like weeks later. So no one reads a correction.
0: Right. The correction's on page 18. It's not on page 1.
16: Exactly. And it's buried beneath everything. That's kind of what happened to me. You know, they excommunicated me for saying things that we take as the truth now. But at the time, I said it early and they exiled me.
0: When he ran in 2020, did you already see that there were some... there was something different about this guy cognitively? Now, you and I have talked about this before, and I'm not going to challenge you on the fact that Joe Biden was very nice to you. You thought he was a very nice man.
16: No, and again,
0: I mean, if that's who he is personally, I get it. But professionally, to be the president, did you have concerns in 20, or did you start having more concerns once he was in office and you saw the decline happening very quickly?
16: The thing about 2020 was I was with Biden more in 2019 on the campaign trail, on the fundraising trail. I actually helped to co-host something with for him, I believe, on June 28th, 2019 in San Francisco. It was on Sand Hill Road, which is where all the venture capital is.
0: Oh, yeah.
16: I remember that. It was gorgeous. You know that place. It's gorgeous. And he seemed fine. But let me tell you, as we moved into 2020, we have a pandemic. So they severely curtailed our interactions with Biden. The people who could be with him were his family and his campaign manager. So top donors and bundlers didn't have that many opportunities to be with Biden. So I wasn't really able to see what was going on in 2020. But things became really alarming, like break glass in case of emergency.
0: Right.
16: Around 2022, I think it was Afghanistan. I don't know if the stress of it all really got to him. I do know, and this has not been widely reported, Hunter's trial really undermined his health.
0: Okay.
16: Joe's health.
0: Right.
16: It really pulled the rug from underneath his feet. And I think that precipitated his decline. Like, people don't mention it much, but just seeing him up front, up close, I really think it was a really heavy blow to him. And that made everything worse.
0: I mean, I get it. I'm a parent. I get it. But already there were signs that he was on the decline. But then again, you've got your one remaining son, because his other son died. Bo died. I get it. I mean, he has a very close attachment to his son. I want to get more into Hunter Biden in a little while, because he now is suggesting that he might run for president, for God's sakes. I mean, we'll have to, Lindy, we'll have to talk about that at some point. Go get her book. Pre-order it now. It's out in 6 days. Unburdened is what it's called. And I love the name of
16: You're
0: it.
16: You're in it, Joe.
0: I know.
16: You're literally in the, I want your audience to know, because you are even better behind the scenes. There are a lot of people behind, you know, they're on TV like you, they're famous, people know them, and their persona may not coincide with who they are behind the scenes. I'm telling your viewers now, you are even better.
0: Oh, so nice.
16: You are so kind, and this is who you are, but you're just so much more caring, compassionate, and also incredibly talented. I want you to know that. I've immortalized you in my book. You're in.
0: That's amazing.
16: As one of the first people who believed in me.
0: I love it.
16: So when this book becomes a bestseller, your name is going to be all across America and the world. And
0: yes.
16: You deserve it.
0: I am in a best-selling book, and I couldn't write a book if I wanted to.
16: That's not true.
0: When you sit down to write the book, is there apprehension? Do you think to yourself, I've already put so much of it out there. If I really just give everything up, what I went through, what I feel, what the Democrat Party did to me, and why I had to end up leaving, and so on and so forth. Did you ever think to yourself, am I really doing this? Am I really going to go there? Because you put yourself in peril since the day you said that you were moving on.
16: Yeah, but this time I literally bring the receipts. I put word for word verbatim their threats in my book. Like, for example, Ashley Biden threatened to sue me 2 years
0: Over
16: ago.
0: What?
16: I put that in my book. I verbatim. Put it in my book. 2 years ago, by the way.
0: Sue you to not tell the truth? What is she suing you over?
16: Because I said there was a conspiracy and I outlined how it was orchestrated. Like, I gave specific...
0: Well, there was.
16: Nobody denies that. I mean, but at the time, I was the first one to say, like, how they did it, what tactics they used, the confiscation of materials and phones and whatnot. I was the first to say it on the record. So this is 2 years ago.
0: Wow.
16: So, but obviously she didn't, because I'm telling the truth.
0: Yeah, no, yeah, of course you are.
16: Truth is the best defamation. You can't just sue people because you're mad if they're telling the truth. It doesn't work like that. And my lawyer is great. Like, he says, like, you know, bring it, baby. Like, it's great for you. It's probably better for you, for, you know, for everything.
0: It would sell more books, I think, if he did, I'm going to end up getting sued. Yeah, they sell books like crazy. The Biden family, I think, and correct me if I'm wrong, you know them better than I will never talk to a Biden. Even if I wanted to, I wasn't going to get Joe Biden on my show. I can get Trump on my show all I want.

0: it. Give me an effing break. I've been speaking about this for a year prior to election night. In fact, I was exiled by the Biden White House. After I, in the election, I went on Fox News Sunday, not this time, not recently. I mean, like before election night. I was one of the first to say that Biden needed to step aside. After I did, I got angry phone calls from the Biden White House, and I name who in my book. And I was taken off every single list. And Joe, I'm someone whose picture was on the walls, not just once, two of my pictures on the walls of the White House. I was part of the White House, and I said it in the most respectful manner ever. I just said, for the sake of our country, it's probably the best for President Biden to step aside. Like, it wasn't mean or anything, but it needed to be said as an American, as someone who loves our country, who understands that we can't have a vegetable controlling our nuclear arsenal, like at the very least. It was my duty as an American, as a naturalized American who owes our country everything. I couldn't just be sitting on the truth when I had the truth. And but no, I mean, the consequences are very swift and ferocious. I was done. They exiled me, never allowed to talk with the president again. And I saw him, prior to that, I was seeing him every 2 to 3 weeks. Every time he was in my area, Philadelphia, I would get an email or a text from the Biden White House saying, like, here's the president, you do want to come? All of a sudden, completely vanished. Never again. I have not spoken with Joe Biden since that day.
1: Do you, is there a dollar amount, Lindy? And it's Lindy Lee. Get her book called Unburdened. Get it right now. It's in pre-order, but it's going to be out in 6 days as we're doing the interview. Can you put a number on how much money you raised for the Democrat Party over the years? Is it in the millions
0: Yes,
1: and billions?
0: around
1: What
0: 20
1: is it?
0: million.
1: $20
0: Yeah,
1: million.
0: 20 million, not billions.
1: And in 2 seconds, they shunned you. They turned you away.
0: 2 seconds, pretty much. And not only that,
1: But I mean, you were right about Biden, Lindy. You were right about him.
0: yes, but they did not want me to be right. They did not want me to say it. And oh, and that's the thing. I don't think I made this as clear as I wanted to on
1: Okay.
0: Fox News Sunday, so let me clarify that now.
1: Go ahead.
0: They threatened me before I went on Fox News Sunday. They threatened me.
1: This time or the time around the election?
0: Before the election.
1: Okay, go ahead. They threatened you. What was the threat?
0: They threatened me. They pulled a Tony Soprano on me and they said, "We know you're the president's most loyal supporter. We know you're going to stay loyal. Let us know if you need any talking points." And I didn't tell them that I was going on. They found out from Politico because apparently Politico lists who's going to be on the Sunday shows the weekend. I don't know, like a few days before. So I purposely didn't tell them, but they were following my movements. And they threatened me, and the same person called me like two or three times after my appearance. I didn't pick up though, and I got angry phone calls from members of Congress as well. And so they took me off the committee. I used to be on the National Finance Committee. This is a group of people who raised millions of dollars. They took me off the committee, but here's the thing. Who do you think you're messing with? So I have a friend on the committee. He put the call on speakerphone and put me on speakerphone so I could still hear what was going on.
1: Good.
0: I know.
1: No, I love that. So it's Lindy Lee, by the way. Go get her book called Unburdened. And don't get it because
0: I've
1: my
0: never
1: name's in
0: said
1: there.
0: that
1: I don't
0: on
1: talk about it
0: air,
1: in there.
0: but
1: So you literally still were listening in on the committees, on the committee
0: yes, so
1: meetings
0: I can give
1: because you
0: you
1: had a
0: some
1: friend
0: stuff they
1: that put
0: were
1: you on
0: saying.
1: speaker and you listened.
0: Let me give you some stuff they were
1: Come
0: saying. This
1: on.
0: is the fun. This is the funniest one, which I also haven't shared. This is actually maybe 5 or 6 days after Kamala lost. By that time, I was like banished to the extreme. But I was on the call again, doing the speakerphone thing. And I'm not going to share who did this for me.
1: No, don't. I mean, but I think it's awesome.
0: But this also goes to show that I was giving voice to a lot of people who believed in the campaign, who felt manipulated and taken advantage of and basically cheated. They were behind me, but I was the only one brave enough to say it. So they were willing to do what they could still behind the scenes to help me. So I was, the role that I played was so instrumental for these donors who were too terrified of doing it themselves. And to this day, I'm still the only one, but you better believe that almost everybody agrees with me. They're just too scared. But so this is a funny one. So about 5 or 6 days after the election, Kamala was on the call.

0: Jamie Harrison, the chair, was also on the call. And, like, the most famous Democrats were also on the call.
1: Right.
0: And Kamala was speaking with maybe like a group of 100 people. Instead of saying sorry or explaining how she went from winning, she told us that we were going to win four battleground states. Instead of explaining what the hell happened with that,
1: Right.
0: because they won zero, Trump did a clean sweep of
1: Right.
0: the
1: One all
0: seven
1: seven.
0: battleground. Yeah, exactly. Guess what she talked about? You would never in a million years.
1: Tell me.
0: Out of everything she could have said in the world, from I'm sorry, we learned our lessons, we're taking a look at what the hell happened, we're gonna learn from mistakes. She chose, I can't even say it, it's so hilarious. She chose to talk about our turkey recipe.
1: Stop it. What?
0: I'm sorry, it's like literally true.
1: She talked about her turkey recipe? Come on,
0: For
1: Libby.
0: Thanksgiving. I
1: These
0: kid
1: people.
0: you not. I was like, what the hell is going on right now? So we have text groups on the call because
1: Come
0: they
1: on.
0: mute us because they don't want us asking any questions. When Kamala's talking, we're not allowed to talk back. So basically, on our calls with Kamala, it's basically like watching a movie. You can't interact with her because they don't want you to provide feedback, which is another problem. But she was actually talking about her turkey recipe,
1: That's
0: her
1: crazy to me.
0: Thanksgiving Day plans. And this is days after election night. Again, I've not said this on air. It is so ridiculous. It sounds like I'm making a joke, but this actually happened.
1: So
0: And I was texting.
1: the debrief, well, Libby, I want to make sure I understand. The debrief the day after the election where she got smoked. She's literally in the debrief, in the
0: Well, I think it was like
1: postmortem, if you will.
0: four or five days to be
1: All
0: fair.
1: right,
0: It
1: so you're
0: wasn't the
1: doing the
0: day after. She
1: postmortem
0: was
1: four or
0: too
1: five
0: much of a
1: days later.
0: chicken.
1: She's talking about
0: Pun
1: turkey.
0: intended. Pun intended, she was too much of a turkey to talk to us. She needed like 4 or 5 days to recover.
1: That's crazy. Listen, can I say this? I'm stunned by it, yet not surprised, because Kamala Harris looks like she's completely disconnected from reality to me. But I'm somebody who's always been on the conservative side, so I've always seen her as sort of somebody who rose in ways that she shouldn't have and didn't deserve the shot as it happened.
0: Willie
1: But
0: Brown, Willie Brown.
1: shall we talk about how she got there? Lindy Lee, by the way, lindylee.substack.com. Go and check her out on Manect. Is that how we pronounce it? Manect.
0: Actually.
1: I'm on there, but nobody wants to talk to me, but everyone wants to talk to you. Go and check out her book, Unburdened, A Former Insider's Shocking Account of Political Power, Betrayal, and Party Collapse. That's it for part one of my special interview with Lindy Lee. She left the Democrat Party. She's got a brand new book called Unburdened, and she is naming names on the Joe Pags Show. Part two next hour. Keep it right here.
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0: the party that she raised millions of dollars for. She woke up. She's now on our side. By that I mean on the right side. And she's out here naming names. Who exactly was in charge of the White House? You heard her say it. I mean, that's a big deal. But are we really surprised that Jill Biden was the boss? Of course not. Started showing up in cabinet meetings. You're going, okay, why is the first lady, the wife of the president, in the cabinet meeting? That's kind of weird. Part two next hour. Do not touch that dial. Keep it here.
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11: From ABC News, I'm Dave Packer. President Trump saying interest rates are too high after the Federal Reserve voted unanimously to raise the benchmark rate 0.25% today. Speaking in North Carolina this evening, Trump deflected blame for the rate hike away from his appointed Fed board chair, Kevin Warsh.
12: I'm relying on Kevin, but he's got, you know, a very tough board. He's got a board that was put there by a lot of other people. And the interest rates are too high. They're not appropriate.
11: ABC's Elizabeth Schulze.
13: Today's rate hike means the cost of credit cards, car loans, and mortgages will go up. A 30-year fixed mortgage is already over 7%. That's leaving first-time homebuyers like David Sekula in Virginia priced out of the market.
14: It can be difficult to get, you know, start the next chapter of your life where you're limited.
11: Los Angeles, the NTSB with an update into a local news helicopter crash last night that killed a news reporter, a pilot, and one additional victim on the ground after that aircraft went down while covering a bus and SUV crash. The NTSB's air crash investigator, Fabian Salazar, says much of the early investigation will center around captured video from the reporter inside the chopper as it went down.
15: That video is probably the most important evidence that we have discovered so far.
11: He says they're also looking at ground-based security cameras near the crash site. Ed Sheeran speaking out amid mounting backlash after rapper Macklemore was dropped from his tour after expressing pro-Palestinian views.
16: Amid public pressure to speak out, Sheeran going on to say, I am appalled by the conflict between Israel and Palestine. I am not complicit. I have my personal views on this devastating conflict. Just because I choose not to speak publicly, it doesn't mean I don't have them. But fallout now growing. Ed Sheeran's own band and multiple opening acts, including Phineas and Lucas Graham, voluntarily leaving the tour in solidarity with Macklemore.
11: That's ABC's Lara Spencer. 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
21: From the WPBF 25 First Warning Weather Center, I'm Chief Certified Meteorologist Chris Martinez with a look at South Florida's certified most accurate forecast. Tonight, we'll see temperatures down the mid to upper 70s, a lingering shower not out of the question. Then as we end your Thursday, more heat, more sunshine, and a few more storms. Look for high temperatures near 90.
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0: Radio stations across the land from KTSA in San Antonio, Texas. It's the Joe Pags Show, along with Sam and Polo. I'll be Joe for the next hour. Bottom of the hour, part two with Lindy Lee, who's just naming names. Just burning everybody on the left because of how they acted with that election. She woke up. She's always said that she was a very conservative Democrat. And the DSA stuff just drives her batty. We'll talk about some of that at the bottom of the hour as well. In the meantime, President Trump is in North Carolina. And he's speaking on behalf of Michael Whatley. This is the same guy we've had on, right, Sam? The guy who was the GOP chair?
2: right? Yes.
0: So he's running for U.S. Senate out of North Carolina. And the president's out there speaking for him. I rewound it some to the beginning of the speech. So this is from about a half an hour ago. And Whatley was up there speaking as I looked at it live. But here's some of what the president had to say on the campaign trail, which I think he's going to do a lot of between now and midterms in North Carolina. President Trump.
3: Well, hello, North Carolina, special place. This is a special place. I love it. We're going to elect Michael Whatley. That's what we're going to do. But I'm thrilled to be back in this incredible and beautiful state with thousands of proud, hardworking American patriots. You're incredible. You built this country. So I won this state six times, including the primary, six times. And in 2024, we got more votes than any candidate in North Carolina history. That's not bad. And we won those record-setting victories with the help of a man named Michael Whatley. He was incredible. You know, he was the chairman of the Republican Party, along with Laura Trump, who's great. And she's gone on to television stardom now. Can you believe this? I said, Laura, you gotta get, she loves the state. She was born here, but what a team. Those two were the best team there were. Like I said to everybody, anybody that would listen, I said, when I win this thing, I'm gonna take that guy from North Carolina, make him the head of the Republican Party, which is exactly what I did. And he was fantastic. Nobody better in the whole country. I had my choice of the whole country. I chose Michael Whatley. But with your vote in this election, we're going to defeat the murderer and criminal protector. He's a murderer protector. The man who made North Carolina the talk of our country. The whole country was talking about it. For its violent crime, the radical left Democrat Roy Cooper on November 3rd. He's terrible. No, he's a murderer protector, and he let out 3,500 murderers and criminals. And we're going to elect one of the greatest men that I've ever worked with in government, Michael Whatley, to go and become your United States Senator. So nobody used to think of North Carolina as a dangerous state, criminally dangerous. It was like North Carolina. It was beautiful. It was apple pie, right? And now it's one of the most violent and one of the worst in the whole nation. And it all started with Cooper. And you have a lousy governor right now, too. But it started with Cooper. I remember Cooper was your governor when you had Helene, the biggest water hurricane. It was all water, and it was brutal. And I was here the following day. You remember that? But Cooper did nothing. He did nothing, absolutely nothing. And it took a few months because we were winning an election. And as soon as I got here on January 20th, your nation and your whole nation, but your state started to heal from Helene. It was one of the worst hurricanes, not in terms of a lot of things, but in terms of water. I think it has the record, everything. Areas that never saw water became literally islands. They were separated by just tremendous amounts. Nobody's ever seen anything like it. And I have to tell you, Elon Musk, I called up, I said, they all want Starlink, Elon, you couldn't get it. And I said, you got to do me a favor, send me Starlink. And he sent hundreds of phones over Starlink. And that was what got, remember? Because people, they had islands. All of a sudden, you had islands out there, and they were separated by vast amounts.
0: Let me just interject this. Trump on the campaign trail is a different being than Trump in the White House. And what I mean is, this is all very smart. Now, across the country, you probably don't care as much as those who are listening in North Carolina. Because he shows up and he says, all right, here's my connection to your state. Here's my connection to Michael Whatley. Here's my connection to why he's right for your state. Here's why he's so great. Here's what he did. Here's what we did for your state. He's setting the stage for here's why you should vote the way that I'm telling you to vote. Here's all we did when we came through for you. And after Helene, that's true. I mean, you had an administration in place that wasn't doing anything for the people there. People are outside in the cold for a long time after that. And Trump does show up and say, we got to take care of this. So I get what he's laying down, and I think it's a very smart way to do it.
3: Of water, you couldn't leave them. People were had no communication. I did. I called Elon, and they wanted to get him. You couldn't get them, and I called him, and he gave us immediately a tremendous boost by getting that. But Michael Whatley is the one that carried it forward. What do you have, a bad guy or a good guy over there?
0: Carrying a bad guy out.
3: Where is he? Who is he?
0: I'm going to come out of this because this was a live thing. You know damn well he's going to curse now. I mean, I'm here to tell you he's going to drop a bomb because they just took some guy out. Let's go back to it live. Polo's like, really? You're going to go from that to live? Yeah. Well, let's catch up now live and see where he is. Hopefully he's not dropping bombs.
3: Favor of transgender everything, taxpayer-funded child mutilization.
0: This
3: and
0: is
3: men
0: live.
3: Playing in women's sports. I mean, you figure that one. They say that's an 80-20 issue. No, that's a 99-1. And it's very demeaning to women, frankly. North Carolina, you cannot let Roy Cooper give you these horrible policies, these policies of weakness and stupidity. You have to get out and vote. And that's why I say you got to pretend I'm on the ballot. Just go, if I was on the ballot, I wouldn't have to be here tonight. We'd get everybody out. But some of you like me better than you like the party. The party's good. They've got great people in the party. They're sane people. They're people of common sense. It's a good party. But we're thrilled to have so many, not only Todd Blanche, but we have the director of the Federal Housing Finance Agency. He's a great guy, too. He's done really good. Bill Pulte. Where's Bill? Bill, wow, Bill Pulte. He's around here someplace. Thank you, Bill. Thank you very much. The mayor of Gastonia, Richard Franks, what a good guy he is. Because we put this together very quickly. We put this together. Where is he? What a nice guy he was. He said, sir, what a good job you did. Thank you very much, Mayor. You know, we gave him about a day's notice. I said, let's go out and campaign for Whatley. And the mayor was there. Thank you very much. And your friends, that's fantastic. I met him backstage. The president of the North Carolina Fraternal Order of...
0: We don't have to hear him announcing everybody. But, I mean, listen, I think that Trump in campaign mode is where he needs to be right now. And, yeah, you can say Roy Cooper's a bad guy, blah, blah, but keep on going about how great Whatley is, why he's the right one, why maybe Trump doesn't win by the margin that he won in 24 without Michael Whatley, who was the chairman, and Laura Trump was the co-chair of the GOP. I mean, that worked out very, very well. And it's very smart of him to say, pretend like I am on the ballot. That's a very smart thing to do. Because if he were on the ballot, people would go and vote again. Well, he basically is. You think about it this way. His agenda is on the ballot in November. His agenda is on the ballot in a month and a half. If it goes the right way, the correct way, his agenda continues, and America can continue to get more traction. You finish the Iran war. You keep on going with the really good stuff you're doing, like stopping crime, stopping drugs coming across, lowering the murder rate, all of that. If you don't vote the right way, you end up voting the wrong way, or some would say the left way, then you're going to have a president that for 2 years can't do anything. Just can't. I mean, the DOJ can keep on going. The FBI can keep on going. But as far as getting an agenda across for the American people, you're going to see taxes going up. They're going to try to anyway. You're going to see just an about face. You're going to see more of the malaise and the horrible times we had under Biden for 4 years. So he's right to say he's on the ballot because he truly is. His agenda is on the ballot. Paul, are you appreciative that I pulled out of that? Because he was definitely going to drop a bomb.
2: Yes, thank you.
0: A bomb was on the way.
2: Yes.
0: Now, you're good at catching it, but it was definitely on the way.
2: Yeah, I was hovering over the button. Just in case.
0: Well, he's taking the bad guy out. You know he's going to drop an F-bomb. He's going to drop a something. He's going to say BS. And although we are friends with Brendan Carr at the FCC, I still don't think you could just let that go, especially if it's something that was recorded. Now, when I got back to live, that's why I did that. If you're doing it live, you can actually get away with that, even if you miss the dump button, because it's a live event and it's a fleeting profanity. But going back, you know, a half an hour and playing what was there, they would say, well, listen, you had time to go listen to it. So that's why we did it like we did. If anything big comes out of that get-together in North Carolina, we'll make sure that we bring it to you. In the meantime, we've got an update on what's going on with the Kirk family. The Charlie Kirk family is now going after and questioning the security or lack thereof in Utah that day. I think rightfully so. We've got that for you. Plus, Lindy Lee Part 2 is at the bottom of the hour. Don't miss a second of that. I appreciate you hanging out. I appreciate you making it happen. 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

0: wrapped up in Miami. There's a lot going on, lots to get to. At the end of the day, the president's out there doing what he does right and what he does best, I think, when it comes to politics. He does a lot of things well when it comes to developing and building buildings and so on. But when it comes to politics, a really, really big-time top thing that he does is campaign. And then you get in, then you put good policies and so on and so forth. If you're not a good campaigner, you're not going to get in. So, I mean, him out there in the campaign trail makes a lot of sense to me right now. 888-941-PAGS, 888-941-7247, joepags.com. Definitely want to hear from you. I told you about Charlie Kirk's family going after Utah and asking some serious questions. We'll get to that in a second. I've got part two with Lindy Lee at the bottom of the hour. Let me go to Freeland, Michigan, and Ed. Ed, what's going on?
1: Hey, pretty good, Joe. Yeah, I kind of wanted to respectfully disagree with Lindy Lee and maybe some of the a couple of points she made. I honestly believe that during Biden's administration, I think Obama was kind of leading it. See, Susan Rice was the domestic policy advisor, and for 3 years, she kind of called the show. They figured that there was like 76 or 74 people from Obama's administration that was actually directly involved in Biden's administration. And so Susan Rice, she kind of resigned after the third year because nobody thought that Joe was going to run for reelection. And another thing that slipped, in the first couple months that Joe Biden was in office, Psaki, who was the press secretary, had mentioned that it kind of slipped because there was a lot of people involved, and then she changed her answer real quick. But she had revealed that Obama and Biden talk every week on the phone. You know, and so that means he was kind of, you know, talking with Joe if he had any concerns about anything. So between him running and then Susan Rice being directly involved, another time I'd seen a press conference, this was before Joe even had his, they were completely separate. And I says, oh my goodness, it was almost word for word for the answer, which Joe was spouting later after Susan had done a press conference. So I think Susan was really involved in running the show on what was going on in policy for the first 3 years.
0: Ed, do me a favor. Say, repeat after me. Psaki.
1: Psaki?
0: Psaki. It's not Psaki. It was just Psaki. You didn't pronounce the P.
1: Oh. Okay.
0: Hey, sorry, but I thought I'd throw that out there. Let me help you out. Lindy Lee is talking about who is running the White House. Lindy Lee is not talking about who was the actual president of the United States, because I think you're right. I think Obama had a lot to say about that. I agree that it was probably his third term. I agree that the 70-some-odd that came from the Obama administration were all infiltrated into what was going on in that administration, and all of them were making the choices that Biden wasn't making. When it came to running the White House, the actual day-to-day of the White House, it was Jill Biden, and I believe that. And I think that she thought she had more power than she did, because she started showing up in the cabinet meetings, too. So I don't think that Lindy was saying that Jill Biden was the president. She was saying who was running things, probably more so about his daily agenda and the White House stuff. And, yeah, without a doubt, it was Obama's agenda. I think without a doubt.
1: Yeah, no, I agree with that. And so because Jill politically just wasn't there to know some of the specifics, but she ran, the close access to Joe Biden. Because what happened is, remember the State of the Union speech, the last one Biden gave, what happened is a lot of people thought that he would tank. And he ended up doing a lot better than they thought. And so it gave him, you know, where Biden, Obama was already talking to him to see him kind of step aside so he could kind of maybe bring along Susan Rice. Yeah. But then with Joe doing well, wow, then he had visions of grandeur where he actually thought he could, you know, go with a second term. Yeah. And they knew it wasn't going to fly. And ultimately they had Pelosi be the person that delivered the bad news to Joe, but it was so late that it kind of screwed up, and then they manipulated the whole process for the convention and everything to have another person.
0: Well, Ed, listen, I appreciate that. I got to let you go. Sam, I think Ed will do a talk show if I let him. And we love Ed.
2: Take one breath that whole time.
0: WSGW land. We love Ed in Freeland, Michigan, which is in Saginaw County. We love him. Ed, you're a good guy. I don't think you were going to stop. But I'll say this. Lindy says it wasn't Nancy Pelosi that sort of made the decision. It wasn't. It was more about the donors. And could you raise money with Joe Biden running for another term? And the answer was a pretty simple one. Probably not. You probably couldn't. Scott is in Austin, Texas, wants to talk about the Fed raising rates. Okay. Talk to me, Scott. Hi.
3: Yes, just suggesting that the raising rates is, A, the responsible thing to do, and one of the worst things that they can do, is not raise them, not tame inflation, and people continue to sell our debt. We have to place some faith in our dollar, and we have to tame inflation. It has nothing to do, the real rate of rates is determined by the global market. It is not determined by the Fed. It's not determined by the discount rate. It's determined by who is buying and selling our treasuries. And it's very important that the Fed retains and does its job. Otherwise, people lose faith entirely.
0: It's less global than you think, Scott. And I know that you know this. It's more about, I mean, a lot of these pension funds are the ones that are dealing with our debt. It's not necessarily a global thing. It is global in that some foreign countries, some that don't even like us, carry some of our debt. But the Federal Reserve, my argument is, should not exist. It should not have been created. Our dollar should be backed by gold. And if you don't have enough gold to back the dollar, then stop printing so many dollars. The fact that there's the fact that there's some private entity that gets to decide the value of the dollar by printing way too much, taking some of it out of circulation, and changing the interest rates makes me crazy. It's bankers making sure that they're protected, not us. Go ahead.
3: I concur with everything that you said. Given the fact that we do have the Fed, the responsible thing to do is to raise rates and make sure that inflation doesn't get out of control. And I totally concur with you. It's, in my opinion, it's criminal, but in the current circumstances, this is the financial and economic structure of the system that we created globally, and here's where we're at. That's all I'm suggesting.
0: And Scott, I hear you, and I think you make very good points. I'm glad that we agree, generally speaking. Yeah, the way that it's set up right now, them doing this is supposed to tamp down inflation. I get it. I would rather that we weren't reliant on some private entity that gets to spend all of our money, put value on our money, talk about how much the interest rate is when they borrow amongst each other. I don't like it. I don't like it. It's just like a small group of people controlling the actual value of what it is that we work so hard for. It's very, very strange. And I wish that we would see a real move to get rid of it. I don't think it's ever going to happen in my lifetime. That's for sure. 888-941-PAGS, 888-941-7247, joepags.com. 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Go to joepags.com/YouTube. 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
5: ABC News, I'm Dave Packer. President Trump saying interest rates are too high after the Federal Reserve voted unanimously to raise the benchmark rate 0.25% today. Speaking in North Carolina this evening, Trump deflecting blame for the rate hike away from his appointed Fed board chair, Kevin Warsh.
6: I'm relying on Kevin, but he's got, you know, a very tough board. He's got a board that was put there by a lot of other people. And the interest rates are too high. They're not appropriate.
5: Today's rate hike means the cost of credit cards, car loans, and mortgages will go up. The NTSB says it's now analyzing wreckage and audio recordings connected to that deadly local news helicopter crash in L.A. A reporter and pilot died in the chopper. Third person, 29-year-old man, died on the ground. The House tonight passed a Russia and Iran sanctions bill championed by the late Senator Lindsey Graham, sending the measure to President Trump's desk for his signature. This is ABC News.
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8: From the WPBF 25 First Warning Weather Center, I'm Chief Certified Meteorologist Chris Martinez with a look at South Florida Certified Most Accurate Forecast. Tonight, we'll see temperatures down the mid to upper 70s, a lingering shower not out of the question. Then as we end your Thursday, more heat, more sunshine, and a few more storms. Look for high temperatures near 90.
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10: I asked you the question, does Kamala Harris have a drinking problem? Is Kamala Harris a really smart person? She seems to be very simple. Didn't seem to be able to answer questions and communicate very, very effectively. And why wasn't Josh Shapiro the guy that ran with Kamala Harris instead of Tim Walz? Part two now with Lindy Lee on the Joe Pag Show. Let's talk a little bit more like about Kamala Harris. Let's talk about when you went on Fox News Sunday, suggested that we should move on past Joe Biden. You got in big trouble, but they did move past Joe Biden. They suddenly, you know, said, Kamala, you don't have to win any primaries. You don't have to do anything and get even the nomination at the convention, but we're going to make you the person. How does that even go down? Who makes that decision that Biden's out and Kamala is in? Because many people think it's Nancy Pelosi. Who was it?
11: Oh, no. Nancy Pelosi by that time was kind of sidelined because Biden was so pissed at her. Okay. In fact, the relationship between Biden and Pelosi still has not thawed. I don't think Jill holds Biden's grudges. Jill still is very much angry at Nancy for saying on Morning Joe, it's Biden's choice. He's got to make a decision. Translation, get the F out.
10: Right. But she didn't say it. I mean, had she actually said that, I get why you're still mad.
11: Yeah.
10: Well, of course. But, but who, what, Lindy, is there a person or a group of people that said, Joe, you're out, period?
11: Yes. And if you read Politico on June 28th, I believe, there was a line in a Politico article about the debate, and they quoted a donor saying Biden needed to get out. The campaign doesn't know what it's doing. And the campaign is still running headlong into an iceberg. That donor was me.
10: Wow.
11: That was me.
10: So you started the ball rolling.
11: Well, in that same article, the the reporter described our group, the National Finance Committee, as the most powerful, as the only people powerful enough to pull the plug on the campaign. Wow. Because we are the money. Without the money, there's nobody. Things were getting so bad that we had trouble raising $5,000. I'm not misspeaking right now. $5,000.
10: All the mega donors were saying, we're not going to spend our money on Biden.
11: Nobody was spending their money.
10: Wow.
11: So I don't want to hear anyone in from Biden world revising history now saying we did the right thing for the country. No, dude. You did it because we pulled the plug on your campaign. There was no more money coming in.
10: Did people want to put their money into Kamala Harris, though? I mean, I know that you had to go Kamala Harris because there was this gigantic bank of money that could only really go to her because she was already on the ticket. If you had somebody outside of Harris or Biden, it would have been hard to get that money to use for the campaign. Is that the only reason why it was Harris? Or did people in the know, people in the groups that you used to run in, did they really think she could win?
11: Hope was a strategy.
10: Yeah.
11: And her being black ensured that she would be picked.
10: Because if you didn't pick her, it would have been about race. It would have been about race and it would have been about gender.
11: It's all about race and not offending the biggest or most enthusiastic demographic of the Democratic Party, which is black women in particular.
10: Right, right.
11: And, you know, I had concerns. Again, people love rewriting my history. It's just simply not true. In that same Fox News Sunday interview, again, I do things politely, so you really got to listen.
10: Right.
11: I said in the interview with Shannon Bream, I said people had some concerns about Kamala during the call that we did. She didn't answer any questions, but I said, maybe she's busy. I said, I understand, but she's really busy. If you understand what I'm trying to tell you is I said before Biden dropped out that this woman was not answering substantive questions. I mentioned
10: at all. Here.
11: Yeah, that's what I said. Like, I said it in a very polite way. That was my way of saying, SOS America.
10: Yeah.
11: Like, a commander-in-chief has got to be able to answer questions. With Trump, you can like him or not, but he answers your questions. There is no doubt in anyone's mind who is running the White House today.
10: Right.
11: Not a single doubt.
10: None.
11: Under Biden and under Harris, there would have been many doubts, you know?
10: I do. You mentioned Josh Shapiro, your governor. By the way, go get Unburdened. It's out in 6 days. It's Lindy Lee, L-I-N-D-Y-L-I. Go and get this book right now. Josh Shapiro would have been scary, I think, as the nominee. I truly believe that. In fact, had Kamala Harris chosen him to be her running mate, I think that would have been very formidable. Why didn't they choose him? I'm glad they didn't. I'm glad they picked Tim Walz, who's easily just part. But why didn't they go with Shapiro? That just seems to me like that would have been the smarter move.
11: That's what I asked her to do. But she was intimidated and a little bit jealous of him. You know, I was just on Fox News Sunday a few days ago.
10: Yeah.
11: And I have to tell you, I love Fox News Sunday, by the way. I think Shannon's an angel.
10: Yeah, she's awesome.
11: He's just unbelievable. One of the best people I've ever met in my life. I think due to timing, they left some on the cutting floor. And so let me say what was cut out.
10: Please.
11: Yeah. And I need to say it. It's about Josh. Josh and I have been very good friends for a decade. In fact, I met him when I was 24. And if you see, there's a copy of Master of the Senate by Robert Caro up there. It's one of my favorite books.
10: Yes.
11: He had a copy of that book on his bookshelf, too, the day that we first met. He was Montgomery County Commissioner. And as soon as I saw that book on his bookshelf, I knew he was my person. I knew that it's kind of like that Wuthering Heights quote, I am Heathcliff.
10: Yes.
11: He's more myself than I am. Whatever souls are made of, his and mine are the same. And Josh and I have been very good friends. After the election, I raised serious concerns about the party, obviously, and also throughout the campaign. I raised some questions and never criticized Josh on air. In fact, I went on Fox News after election to even support him as a potential 2028 Democratic presidential candidate.
10: Right.
11: I even went on the Will Cain show to say that. Josh had appointed me a commissioner of the Commonwealth of Pennsylvania. He removed me from my commission
10: Why?
11: With a form letter, two sentences. Dear Miss Lee, thank you for your service. We intend to go in a different direction.
10: Literally a friend of yours for a decade.
11: A friend, not just a friend. Someone who came to my home, same place where we are now.
10: Yeah.
11: Someone that I raised hundreds of thousands of dollars for. Someone whose daughter I mentored and helped to get into college. Someone whose children I embraced. Someone whom I advocated loyally for much of my adult life. Someone who is tenaciously loyal. I texted Josh a few months ago, showing him an excerpt from my book. And I say, you know, even though you're on the other side of the aisle now, I'm always going to be your friend.
10: Right.
11: I'm always going to be loyal. You know, I'm going to miss you. No response, Joe. He did not respond.
10: What, Lindy, what is that? Because I like you, you like me, we get along, we've got musical tastes that are similar. If you and I didn't agree, we probably don't agree on every single thing, but if we didn't, why would I not answer your text? Why would somebody like
11: you're
10: that who's been in your life for so long?
11: Text, by the way,
10: well, because we're both up at 4 o'clock in the morning, by the way. Why would a guy like Josh Shapiro, who, yes, has a great future, he could be the president one day, I hope not, because I'm a conservative, but all that said, what is that? He can't have a personal relationship with a friend that he's known forever?
11: He has probably calculated in his mind that he doesn't need me anymore, which is very interesting because I'm in Pennsylvania. I can raise a shit of money. He knows that. Like even from a utilitarian standpoint, it doesn't make sense.
10: Right. So is somebody in his ear saying you've got to separate from her? Do you think somebody gives him that advice or did he do it on his own?
11: I think, yeah. I think liberals are so mad at me for exposing them for who they are. And Joe, it's been about 2 years since I broke from them, right? They've had plenty of time to sue me. Number one, sue me. What else? They could have unearthed stuff that undermined anything I've been saying, like anything. Right. 2 years. Okay. Right. It's not as if this happened yesterday.
10: How many times have you been sued in those 2 years?
11: None.
10: Because they can't. You're telling the truth. That's

0: Is there a drinking issue there? Is she somebody who has shown up maybe a little bit lit? Do you not want to go there? Because some of these things that she says.
1: I also want to be accurate. So the thing about, I don't know if you know this, but under the Biden regime, they had a weird policy. I don't think anybody knows this. I'm pretty sure I'm the only one saying it. They do not eat or drink at donor events ever.
0: At all?
1: Mm-mm, nobody. The four, they call them the four principles. So Doug, Jill, Joe, and Kamala did not eat or drink.
0: Afraid to be poisoned? I mean, what's the story behind that?
1: I think it's to prevent embarrassing situations, first of all, and also just like for safety concerns. They just didn't eat. So I was supposed to host Doug in my home, but I've co-hosted Joe Biden.
0: Yeah.
1: He never eats at events.
0: That's interesting.
1: Yeah,
0: it's a standard rule.
1: It's a rule. It's very strange because I don't think Trump has it.
0: No, I don't think so either. I think Trump does whatever he wants. But I mean, that's very interesting.
1: People don't know that. It hasn't been reported on because obviously you have to be at these exclusive events to know that. There are no reporters allowed. So I'm telling you right now, they had the very strange no food policy. Because I remember, I told you, Doug was supposed to come over to my home, my right here. And I asked, like, what does he like to eat? And they're like, don't worry about it. Just worry about your guest because he's not going to eat. He can't eat.
0: That is so odd. And you're one of the biggest fundraisers for the party. That's strange. It's Lindy Lee.
1: Yes, so much so that anytime someone comes to Pennsylvania, they were told to call me. So I remember I got a call from Senator Catherine Cortez Masto, who's kind of like a backbencher. She's not really visible.
0: Right.
1: Do you know her? She's from Nevada.
0: I've heard her name, but I don't know of her.
1: Anyway, but she calls me and she's like, can I come over? Can we have a meeting? Maybe you can do an event for me. I was like, how did you get my number?
0: She's from Nevada. She wanted to come over to your house in Pennsylvania?
1: Yeah. I mean, it happens all the time. I've probably hosted the most prominent Democrats in my home. Also I have a home down the street in Rittenhouse Square, but I was like, how did you get my number? Oh, she's like, oh, they were sharing it on the Senate floor.
0: Stop it. What? Lindy, your life is an amazing story. You got to go and read this book, Unburdened, a Former Insider Shocking Account of Political Power.
1: That's not even the worst of it.
0: Betrayal.
1: That's not even the worst
0: and party collapse. Go ahead.
1: Oh, sorry. I didn't mean to over.
0: I'm telling the people the name of the book, but I mean, you probably already sold enough, but I'm trying to help. Go ahead. What's the worst of it?
1: The reason why this is important is that there's a certain outlet that isn't very kind to conservatives. So we got to be too big to rig. You know what I mean? It's like the Trump thing. You got to make sure your numbers are too so big that they can't pull shenanigans because they love pulling shenanigans.
0: They do. And they pulled plenty of shenanigans, I'm going to go on record and say. Lindy, let me ask you, I just want to finish on Kamala Harris because I'm somebody who uses my communication abilities to do my job. 3 hours a day, I don't read anything. I just say it off the top of my head. I'm going to react to what's going on.
1: Your voice is so soothing.
0: Thank you. Well, Kamala Harris is not. She doesn't have a soothing voice. But the reason I bring her up is that her ability to communicate really lacks. I mean, when somebody asked her about the Ukraine-Russia conflict, she literally said, Russia's a big country. Ukraine's a smaller country. The big country invaded the small country. And I'm looking at that and I'm going, is she dumbing it down for us or is she that simple? I guess what I'm asking is, because she's not a dumb lady, I'm not saying that. But is she somebody who has the ability to sit down with a world leader and say something that is coherent enough that she's showing strength and power as the leader of the United States? Because she was the so-called border czar, and she'd go down to Central America and the Northern Triangle. She'd go over to Europe, and 5 days before Russia rolled into Ukraine, it was up to her to try to settle things down. It just didn't seem to work out. So let me go back to my question. Is she as simple as she presents herself as? Can she sit down and have a communication with somebody as a leader representing us?
1: I think her IQ is probably 110 or 120, if you want to be generous.
0: For those who are watching and listening, that's not a whole lot. Go ahead.
1: That's pretty much average. I think, standard, presidents are much smarter than that, let's just say. To be the president of the United States, to go head to head with Xi Jinping, our enemies, China and Russia, to go head to head with them, you have to be formidable.
0: Yes.
1: Again, no matter how you feel about Trump, you cannot F with him. Like, nobody is effing with him.
0: Without a doubt. If you do, you're going to get smacked back quickly.
1: Yeah.

0: You're gonna lose your life. Like, ask the Ayatollah how that went down.
1: Yeah.
0: Ask him. But he,
1: Well, I can't.
0: he's on the other side of the grave.
1: I can't ask him.
0: Exactly.
1: He's not available for my call. It's Lindy
0: Exactly.
1: Lee. Go and get her book. It's called Unburdened. Lindy, I've got about 2 minutes left, but I want you to take those 2 minutes to talk about what your party that you used to be affiliated with is turning into, with people like El Sayed in Michigan, people like Mondani in New York City, people like AOC in New York City, people like Bernie Sanders. This DSA takeover is not a fake takeover. They literally are representing the party you used to be a part of. Give me your thoughts on that.
0: The Chinese Communist Party murdered my great-grandfather. He destroyed my family. My family was persecuted. My dad had to go to England to get an education. I do not want to see the same poisonous ideology taking over our beloved country. People like Abdul El-Sayed, who I believe in is an Islamic extremist, and Zohra Mamdani and AOC represent the worst of America.
1: No doubt.
0: Frankly, they desecrate everything that we hold dear about our country.
1: But Lindy, how are they winning? They literally are doing the same thing Venezuela did. They're literally doing the same thing Mao did in China. Why would we ever accept them, and why would they get one vote? These people are winning elections.
0: There are a number of reasons why, but I think a huge thing is actually, I hate to say it, it's Gaza. People are pissed off about that. People are pissed off about prices.
1: Yeah.
0: They're angry about the war, unfortunately. And you know, Abdul al-Sayed, these people, it's a convenient scapegoat. I just can't believe, though, 25 years after 9/11, we're even entertaining the idea of electing somebody like Abdul al-Sayed, who says hurt people, who's friends with someone who says America deserved 9/11.
1: Yeah.
0: Get the F out of my country.
1: Boom. Lindy Lee doesn't play around. I mean, she made the switch. It's for real. Many people were skeptical. I was not. Go check out that entire interview. It's number one on my YouTube page right now. JoePags.com/YouTube. JoePags.com/YouTube. Make it happen. We're back after this.

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0: Lindy stopping by, and she never holds back. I mean, some of the stuff that she said on this program, she says she's never said anywhere else, not on Fox News Sunday, not any of the other interviews that she's done. She's done thousands of them. So, I mean, it's really good inside information into what was going on in the Biden administration, the Biden White House, what was going on in that planning of getting rid of Joe Biden, putting Kamala Harris in there. Who really did it? And it turns out she says the donors did it. And she also says Biden hasn't talked to Nancy Pelosi in 2 years, which I don't doubt. That's going to do it for tonight. Go check out the entire thing, joepags.com/YouTube. joepags.com/YouTube. I think you're going to enjoy it. That is Sam. That is Polo. I am Joe. That's going to do it for us for tonight. Talk to you tomorrow. Have a good one.
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12: From ABC News, I'm Dave Packer. The Federal Reserve voting to raise interest rates for the first time in 3 years. Rates will now go up by 0.25 percentage point due to the stubbornly high inflation that remains well above the Fed's 2% goal. Fed Chair Kevin Warsh hesitating to say that any of this will lower costs.
13: We cannot affect any individual price, whether it be oil prices, whether it be foodstuffs at the grocery store. But what we can do and will do is ensure that any change in relative prices don't broaden out, don't have second and third order effects in the economy.
12: President Trump asked tonight about how he sees the war in Iran going.
14: Well, hopefully we're toward the end of the war. They want to make a deal, and we'll see how that works out. Iran is very much wanting to make a deal.
12: New images obtained by ABC News show several destroyed American assets struck by Iranian missiles during the course of the ongoing war, warning that it's taking a toll on the country's military power. ABC's Rachel Scott.
15: Since the early days of the war, Pentagon Chief Pete Hegseth has downplayed Iran's attacks.
16: Every once in a while, you might have one, unfortunately, we call it a squirter that makes its way through.
15: But an American service member who served in this war telling me, quote, the American people are unaware of the extent of the damage that American bases are taking in. It's being kept a secret, and we're acting like it's no big deal. But you know, there are drone strikes and ballistic missile strikes actively landing on bases every day.
12: The House tonight passed a Russia and Iran sanctions bill. Voting against it, Democratic leader Hakeem Jeffries saying the bill gives the president expansive tariff authority. In Los Angeles, the NTSB and FAA are now investigating a local news chopper crash Tuesday that claimed the life of a television news reporter, pilot, and victim on the ground. On Wall Street, the Dow down 631 points today. 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
32: From the WPBF 25 First Warning Weather Center, I'm Chief Certified Meteorologist Chris Martinez with a look at South Florida's certified most accurate forecast. Tonight, we'll see temperatures down the mid to upper 70s, a lingering shower not out of the question. Then as we end your Thursday, more heat, more sunshine, and a few more storms. Look for high temperatures near 90.
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39: Hey, welcome back to the Lars Larson Show. It's a pleasure to be with you on a Wednesday. Always glad to get to your phone calls and emails. And we'll do that in just a moment. And I want to tell you what's going on in the state of Nebraska. It is a weird situation. I've got a great soundbite to play for you. It was one obtained by the Omaha newspaper, so I'll give them full credit for that. But here's what it is. There is a Republican candidate running for the U.S. Senate in Nebraska. There is also, well, you'd think there'd be a Democrat as well. No, the Democrats have not fronted a candidate in the state of Nebraska, probably because in a relatively conservative state, the Democrats don't have a prayer of winning. So what have they allowed? They have allowed a U.S. Senate candidate by the name of Dan Osborne. And I'm going to tell you a bit about him. Dan Osborne is not a Democrat, or so he says. He says he's not a Democrat, but he is running with the support of the Democrat Party, and he is officially an independent, unaffiliated candidate. but he's basically running as a Democrat, just not with the actual brand name Democrat Party on his candidacy. Let me get back to that in just a moment. First, welcome to the Lawrence Larson Show. It's a pleasure to be with you, and I'm glad to get to your phone calls and your emails at 866-HEY-LARS. That's 866-439-5277. Send your emails to talk@LarsLarson.com. And a shout-out to our friends in Cape Girardeau, Missouri. I know, home of Rush Limbaugh, the late Rush Limbaugh. Catch my show on KZIM in Cape Girardeau. That's AM 960. 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Should the U.S. military be putting weapons in space to defend America from China and Russia? 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I think it's a fantastic idea. 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AMAC has the conservative values I believe in. I joined about a decade ago. You can join too. Just go to amac.us and don't go anywhere near AARP. They sold out conservative Americans a long time ago. You can call 888-262-2006. AMAC is better, better for you and better for America. Yesterday's X-Poll question, would you let your elementary school-age child use AI in the classroom? I voted no on that. 79% of you agreed. 21% of you said yes to the idea. Well, First Lady Melania Trump visited an elementary school in northwestern North Carolina on Tuesday. She said the U.S. must lead on artificial intelligence as she talked to elementary school students, teachers, and staff about how they're using technology and AI in the classroom. I'm very concerned about that. To your calls, let's start with Calvin. Calvin, you've written me a couple of emails, and I wanted you to be able to tell your story to my audience. You were at one time a union member, and then you decided you didn't quite like it. What happened?
0: Hi, Lars. I'm in Colfax, Washington. I listen to you every day on 840 KMAX.
39: Thank you.
0: First, I want to give a shout out to my friends, Adam Lepp and Mike.
39: You know what? I'm going to tell you something, Calvin. I agreed to have you come on and tell the union story. I didn't agree to that, and I don't like where you're going, and I don't appreciate it. But, Calvin, if you fib to my producers and you end up off the program, I'm sorry, folks, but that's the way we have to do it. When somebody tells me something is not true, and then they tell my producers a story, and then they come on to do something else, some other agenda, we're not going to go with that. But, Calvin, best of luck. Send me an email if you want to straighten that out. Let me go back to Dan Osborne, though. This is the guy running for the U.S. Senate in the state of Nebraska. He says he is not a Democrat. That you might actually debate a bit based on his background, but he's running against the Republican candidate for Senate in Nebraska. Well, now it turns out there are some interesting recordings obtained by the Omaha, Nebraska newspaper, and I'll give them full credit for that. I want you to take a listen to what this guy thinks of Trump voters in America and Trump voters in Nebraska.
1: Billy Bob in f***ing Red Cloud, Nebraska, who lives next door to the f***ing Trump store as you pull into town and is waving the Trump flag. He's just, all he knows is he's like on the winning team. It's really that simple. It is, and Trump, and that is why he's been so effective. He's been so effective at taking Billy Bob and his wife, Mary Jane, or Mary Jo, telling them, look, we're winning. You're on the winning team. And that's all they care about because their lives probably suck so far.
39: Yeah, this is a guy who thinks that the only reason people back Donald Trump is because their lives suck. Well, I can tell you my life doesn't suck. I've been backing Donald Trump since 2015, since he first announced for president the very first time. So this is a guy who clearly is a Democrat running allegedly or running, without cause as an independent. He's not an independent. He is, in fact, a Democrat candidate. And thank God for the World Herald out of Omaha, Nebraska, for outing him on what the real truth is. Here calls now. Let's go to Paul in Idaho. Hey, Paul, thanks for listening on KIDO. What's on your mind?
2: Thanks for being on the Air Force. Oh, intuitive stick-nick it is to it.
39: stick-to-itiveness
2: that Donald Trump has for president, commander-in-chief.
39: Yeah.
2: He finds something, he finds this niche in there, and he stays with it. He doesn't just give up and say, shucks, we can't use it.
39: Yep.
2: He continues to move forward. It's like the trouble that we've had with Iran. We knew that they were up to no good as far as having the other countries that were part of their group over there, that they would come back, and there they are again. They're rearing their ugly head.
39: That's a very good point. Paul, thank you very much. I appreciate the call. Let's go to Jim. Hey, Jim, welcome to the program. What's on your mind today?
3: Hey, Lars. I'm a retired long-haul truck driver. I got my CDL, called a chauffeur's license, back then in 1970. Yep.
39: I remember when they called it that.
3: And anyway, I mean, the guys that don't read English or understand it, it's been an ongoing problem for God knows how long. And...
39: But has it been on this scale before, where we saw during Biden they gave out licenses right and left to foreign nationals who didn't speak language, read the language, write the language, didn't understand anything, were here, they got these illegal CDLs and began driving trucks and began killing people. So what should we do about that?
3: Well, just keep doing what you're doing. Keep harping on. Get a hold of ICC. Make it a law. And if they put somebody out there on the road that they can't read English or pass the goddamn...
39: Please don't take the Lord's name in vain. The FCC doesn't care about that, but I do.
3: But, you know, get somebody to make it a law.
39: Jim, can I tell you something? It is already federal law that if you do not speak or read the English language, it doesn't necessarily require you to write it, but if you learn how to read it and speak it, you should be able to write it. But if you can't speak, can't read the English language, you can't speak the English language, you're not allowed to have the CDL. That's already in the law. All Trump is doing is he's actually enforcing that part of the law, and I think it's long past time that we did that. The Biden administration did not want to do that because they wanted to let illegal aliens into the country, and they wanted to give them a quick way to make a lot of money, even if it cost a lot of American lives. Glad to have your calls at 866-HEY-LARS. That's 866-439-5277. Send your emails to talk@LarsLarsen.com. 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
16: Hey, welcome back to the Lars Larson Show. It's a pleasure to be with you. I'm glad to get your phone calls and emails as well. Just Listen to what the producer has to say. Joel does a great job, and he's not just flapping his lips for nothing. So when he tells you to do something, we don't tell you what to say. But there are certain things you are not allowed to say on the air, and we try to keep you away from that. And if not, we have a dump button just in case. Think about this. A student with a 4.42 grade point average and a 1590 SAT got a job offer from Google, but was rejected by one university and their computer science program. Did his race play a role in all that? Andrew Quino is an attorney at Pacific Legal Foundation. Andrew, welcome back to the program.
12: Lars, thank you so much for having me back. It's good to be here.
16: Tell me about the case of Stanley Zhang, or Zhang, if I'm saying that right.
12: Yeah, Stanley Zhang, as you mentioned, is a exceptional, talented young man, graduate of Gunn High School in Palo Alto, California, who, despite his impeccable background, despite his talents, the University of Washington rejected him because, simply put, they don't want more students that look like him. Stanley was the wrong race, and a variety of policies and practices by the University of Washington indicate that they are taking race into consideration in admitting and rejecting students to their university in violation of the Constitution. So Stanley is fighting back and has been fighting back with this lawsuit.
16: Yeah, and in fact, I so agree with this, because over the years, I've heard people say, well, if Berkeley just took people based on merit, and I know we're talking about UW and not Berkeley, they said, why 50% of their student class would be Asian? I said, so? If they're the ones that have the have the grade points to get them in and get them the spot in the class, what's wrong with that? Maybe an inspiration to all the non-Asians to go out and work a little bit harder. I mean, I don't see a problem with that. But what in the world is driving University of Washington or all the other universities like it to take these kinds of racist actions? And do they understand, or do their attorneys make them understand that what they're doing is not just a violation of the law, but likely a violation of the constitutional civil rights of these kids too?
12: Well, I hope they're being advised that what they're doing is against the law. But as we've seen the past few decades, it doesn't matter to them because they are motivated and continue to be motivated by this strange need to make their universities look a certain way. And to paraphrase Justice Clarence Thomas, it doesn't matter to these universities how the university performs. It matters to them what it looks like and how they look. And it's already been settled by the Supreme Court that the universities can't do this. They can't make race-based decisions and disadvantage applicants based on race. Washington State has Initiative 200 that forbids racial preferences in public education, yet they persist in doing it. And ever since the passage of I-200, and ever since the Students for Fair Admission decision by the Supreme Court, universities have expressed their dissatisfaction with those limits on their ability to make racially discriminatory admissions decisions, and have been trying to find ways to get around that. And that'll continue to be their mission. It is simply racial redistribution. It's the same sort of Marxist type policies, but only applied to the university level, using race as the means to do that.
16: And not do it based on merit. Because you could say, look, we're going to hand out the student assignments at our university based on merit. And if you want to be part of that class, then go out and work hard. I mean, because there are tons of kids out there who can do very, very well in school. Now, whether it's mom and dad who are pushing them, or their own personal ambition, or whatever it is, I don't really think it matters. I mean, New York City found out a long time ago that when they had high schools where you had to actually apply to go to the high school and you had to meet certain academic criteria, they found that an awful lot of blue-collar families, including an awful lot of Asian blue-collar families, would push their kids to do hard, to do well, and they would do well, and they'd make it into some of these elite public schools. But only if you set a bar and said you've got to meet or exceed this bar or you're not getting in. And an awful lot of kids from blue collar backgrounds did it. It doesn't just benefit the kids from the white collar families.
12: That's exactly right. Merit is the great equalizer. We have seen study after study and measure after measure showing that those students, those individuals who do not come from advantaged backgrounds are able to succeed and get farther where their parents were because of policies that apply and reward their merit, reward their hard work. So for those kids who want an opportunity, these types of race-based policies are actually doing more damage to them. And unfortunately, Stanley's situation demonstrates in very unfortunate, stark terms how horrible race-based decisions are in the face of talent and hard work. Despite doing everything that kids are told to do, work hard, Stanley ran into a racially discriminatory policy that completely dismissed all of his talent and hard work. And that doesn't bode well for other students who are trying to do the same thing as him.
16: No, it doesn't. And you know the other thing it does, and I think we've talked about this before, Andrew, and that is when students do get in, you're going to look at them and say, oh, you're Asian, you are Black, or you are Hispanic. You got in because of your race, and that you got that advantage. And it may not be true. I mean, I know that there are smart Hispanic kids, smart Black kids, smart white kids who get in based on their merit. But if you've got this policy that says we will give an advantage to certain groups, we will give a disadvantage to other groups, you're automatically telling everybody else, if you see a kid in that computer science class who's Black, he probably got in based on his race and his racial background, not based on his merit. And you may be completely wrong, but how are you ever going to know it?
12: Right, right. That's exactly right. And no student should have to suffer that stigma. And, you know, remarkably, the university is relying basically on racial stereotypes to make their admissions decisions. And then those stereotypes will carry through as a stigma for those students who benefit from that, or like you said, may not have benefited from that. It's an awful situation to be in. And again, to quote Clarence Thomas again, when government uses race, it demeans us all. And that's exactly what's happening with these race-based admissions decisions.
16: Sadly true. Andrew Quino, who is with an attorney with Pacific Legal Foundation. Andrew, thank you very much. I appreciate the you coming on the program to explain that. By the way, right now, somewhere, a stranger is buying a list. And it's not stocks. It's people. Data brokers sell real marketing lists that are named things like suffering seniors or we recently widowed, rural and barely making it, or bad credit card declines, low-income swing voters. 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
3: ABC News, I'm Dave Packer. The Fed raising rates for the first time since 2023, up a quarter of a percentage point. President Trump against the hike, but giving his self-appointed Fed Chair Kevin Warsh a pass.
4: I talked to Kevin. And I said, you might as well vote with the board because it's not going to matter. The board is very hostile. They're very political. They're doing the wrong thing.
3: In Los Angeles, shock and devastation for local journalists in the area after a deadly helicopter crash claimed three lives Tuesday. Two of them employees of NBC's local station, the NTSB, is investigating. Fences were put up around the Kennedy Center in Washington today. While on his way to North Carolina tonight, President Trump suggesting to reporters that he's owed his name on the Kennedy Center building due to the money he claims he's raised towards its repairs. And a passing to note, Peter Max, master of 60s colorful psychedelic pop art expressing the optimism of flower power, died today, 88. This is ABC News.
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14: from the WPBF 25 First Warning Weather Center. I'm Chief Certified Meteorologist Chris Martinez with the look at South Florida Certified Most Accurate Forecast. Tonight, we'll see temperatures down the mid to upper 70s. A lingering shower, not out of the question. Then as we end your Thursday, more heat, more sunshine, and a few more storms. Look for high temperatures near 90.
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16: Hey, welcome back to the program. It's a pleasure to be with you. I'm glad to get to your phone calls and emails. Let me mention a couple of stories, and then I'll get to your calls. How did foreign-born suspects allegedly steal $10 million through fake daycares in America? The Department of Justice has now charged a dozen foreign-born individuals with operating fake daycares in a scheme to steal more than $10 million from the taxpayers. The 250 law enforcement officers arrested the accused last Thursday morning, executed search warrants in San Diego. According to the DOJ, the fraudsters come from Syria, Somalia, Afghanistan, Iraq, and Sudan. Surveillance recordings taken during 57 days of those 2 months show that just one day of kids showing up and going to the facility. It happened the same day a state inspector showed up for an unannounced visit. Several of the accused received payments of more than $1 million while running their schemes. And that one does not make any sense at all. The fact that you've got people who are in the country as foreign nationals, in that case, I would expect them to demand that you provide a high level of proof that whatever service it is you say you're going to perform for the taxpayers' dollars, you have to actually prove you're really doing it. To your calls now at 866-HEY-LARS. That's 866-439-5277. Send your emails to talk@LarsLarson.com. We always go to naysayers first. Theodore, welcome to the program. What's on your mind, and what do you and
17: Larson,
16: I disagree about?
17: Larson, you are not going to formulate a debt problem deal because you're a Republican, neoliberal, and you're part of the problem. Here is the solution.
16: I'm not sure what that means, but go ahead.
17: Here is this. You don't know what a neoliberal is?
16: No, I don't know what your gobbledygook last sentence meant. What is it you're trying to say?
17: Here is the solution. It's just like after we defeated the Nazis.
16: You know, I want my audience to understand what you're talking about. What are you addressing?
17: You were talking about the debt. I've got
16: about
17: the solution.
16: About six or eight subjects
17: you're
16: ago, yeah. We were talking about the debt. Somebody had asked me, how are we going to pay off the debt? I said, the only solution is grow the economy.
17: Do I get to make my thesis?
16: Go ahead.
17: So the deal is, just like after we defeated the Nazis, here's what they did. They erased all debts except for corporations, and they blocked all of the parties that were under the Nazi party. That would be, so what we need to do is we need to block any Democrat and any Republican, and then we need to erase all debts to anybody who is not a corporate entity.
16: Who's
17: and
16: not
17: you
16: a
17: get
16: corporate
17: rid of the
16: entity?
17: $40 trillion.
16: So are you talking? How does that get rid of the $40 trillion in debt that the United States government owes? Are we simply going to erase all those Treasury bills?
17: Yes. And you block the Democrats and Republicans, and you make the corporations pay.
16: No, hold on.
17: And you will have an economic miracle.
16: A lot of those Treasury bills, a big deal is made of the foreign ownership of some of those Treasury bills. But the vast majority of those Treasury notes are owned by pension plans.
17: They call it the German economic miracle. And that's what it will create.
16: But you're going to go to all these pension plans and erase a debt that is owed to them by the U.S. government?
17: It's all a facade anyway. It's all a Potemkin village.
16: Okay. I have no idea where you're going with that. But, Theodore, I gave you enough time to make your point. But if what you're saying is the United States government can just default on its debt, not just the relatively small percentage of debt owned by foreign countries, because a lot is made of that small amount that's owned by countries like China. But if you take a look at the actual numbers, the vast majority of that debt is owned by pension plans, individuals, and companies here in America. So if you're saying the U.S. government is going to simply renege on all that debt and that's the solution, it'd be like me saying, oh, well, I'll just take my Visa card and I'll tear up the bill and I'll refuse to pay it. Good luck with that. Let's go to Tom. Hey, Tom, welcome to the program. What's on your mind?
18: Hi there. Yeah, I picked up a flyer from a rent that was stuck in the door on a rental house I have in down Salem area. And basically, it's a Democrat socialist, and she's actually running for re-election. And it's housing for all, free rent in the local area, health care for all, education. That includes college education.
16: Isn't that amazing how people love to run as Santa Claus?
18: My God. And this gal, well, she admits to being a labor representative of the largest educators union in the state. So you can imagine what that is.
16: I can imagine. And so what do we do about the DSA? Because like it or not, there appear to be an awful lot of younger Americans who love the idea of socialism. I think they only love it as a theoretical concept. If they actually looked at the way socialism has always worked out on planet Earth, it has always ended when you run out of other people's money, as Lady Margaret Thatcher once said.
18: Yeah. Well, I think we need to hit all the somewhat reasonable Democrats and independents, and that in essence, freedom's at stake on this election more than I think any other one.
16: I think you're right, but here's the problem. If somebody came to me and said, hey, Lars, there are conservatives who, and say it was some position that I just find untenable, I'm gonna disown them as quickly as I can. Good luck trying to get the Democrats to disown the Democrat Socialists of America. Have you seen one good example of a major league Democrat in America who's been willing to disown the DSA?
18: No, not really. But I talked to three of the people I kind of do business with, the Mocha gal, auto repair guy, and none of them have heard of the DSA.
16: I think you're going to hear about them. I mean, New York City elected Mamdani, who's DSA.
18: Oh, yeah.
16: Then right after he was elected, they had a congressional election, and they picked three Democrats who are all DSA Democrats, and they picked them as new members of Congress. And because they won the primaries, because of the nature of their districts, they're going to end up winning those seats in Congress. So you've got a whole bunch of people that are beginning to be influenced by the Democrat Socialists of America. I appreciate the call, by the way. Hey, everybody talks about all those weight loss injections, you know, the GLP ones, because the results are so dramatic. They work by lowering your blood sugar and reducing your appetite. 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
0: Hey, welcome back to the Lars Larson Show. Well, two Democrats broke with their own party to help advance new sanctions on Russia. Will Congress give Donald Trump a new weapon to use to pressure Vladimir Putin? I thought we'd put that question to retired U.S. Marine Corps captain and a producer of A Faith Under Siege and Faith in War, Colby Barrett. Captain, welcome back to the program.
7: Thanks for having me back. Great to be back with you.
0: Hey, before we talk about your other productions, tell me what should we make of this and what's going on between Trump, the Trump family in Russia, and Congress in Russia? Because this is too complicated for most of us to sort out.
7: A lot to unpack there, but I think the initial headline is just good news, right? The Lindsey Graham sanctioning Russia and Iran Act of 2026. Passed just minutes ago, 262 to 159. So what's interesting on this, and I'll talk a little bit about what the bill does, but 54 Democrats broke the party leadership to vote for this bill. The Democratic leadership was whipping pretty hard against this, and what we saw in the end was pretty good bipartisan support. In the Senate, I think it was like 86 to 11, very bipartisan, and is widely expected to be signed by President Trump. So
0: hold on, Captain Barrett. Let me interrupt for just a moment. So when you have that kind of bipartisan support, you've got that many people that are defecting from the Democrats, what are they using as an argument to say don't defect, stick with the party line on this?
7: Right. I think the worry was that this does increase tariff authority for President Trump. And so that is a worry of Democratic

0: leadership of the possibility of using this bill to enact more tariffs. But I think there was just a deep misunderstanding of how it works with tariffs. So this one is, it only tariffs or allows for tariffs on the top five purchasers of Russian crude and gas. So this is all contact-based. It's really easy to get off that list. It's just stop buying Russian gas and fuel.
1: Buy from somebody else, right?
0: Buy from America, right? We're one of the biggest producers on the planet. And so why would you buy from a group that you know is going to fund a war machine that is, you know, harming innocent civilians and those kind of things? So
1: that one's easy. You would think that the Democrat Party would be smarter than to try to, you know, wage this, you know, tilt at some windmills and say, let's get a majority of our members to vote against this idea when they already, they had to have had some kind of finger in the wind that was telling them we're going to lose on this one. So you just go down fighting, say, well, we fought against doing the right thing. So now I guess our members are going to have to do the right thing and we'll be telling them to do the wrong thing. Maybe that's the Democrat Party of 2026.
0: That could be it. Who knows? I mean, at the end of the day, you saw bipartisan support in both houses, and the right outcome has come about. So I think that's a big celebration. Anytime you see the parties coming together in any meaningful way in this day and age, it's a good thing. So
1: very good. Hey, Captain Barrett, tell me about. I'm talking to Colby Barrett, who's a retired United States Marine Corps captain. Tell me about A Faith Under Siege, or better yet, tell my audience about it, and tell my audience about faith in war.
0: Yeah, so thanks for asking about that. We put out a documentary about a year ago called Faith Under Siege. This is a full-length documentary outlining what's happening to Christians at the hands of Russian invasion forces. So primarily what's happening to them in the Russian-occupied territory, but also Christian churches that are being bombed in free Ukraine by Russian drones and missiles. We talked to a bunch of characters there that were just so amazing. So retired Green Berets, missionaries, a lot of veterans, U.S. veterans that are helping over there, especially with the faith community. And we couldn't get it all into one documentary, so we came up with a new series called Faith in War. It's a five-part series, and you can see that on TBN Plus. It's also on YouTube. A few of the episodes are going to be up on Angel soon. And most interestingly, through a veterans initiative with Amazon Prime, one of our episodes called Safe Ground is up on Amazon Prime now. So that was pretty good news that we got just recently.
1: Can you make the case that these attacks on the churches by Russia are deliberate?
0: You can. And okay. I was an engineer as well, statistics. So if you look at the churches and denominations in Ukraine, about 2-4% would be Protestant in for Ukraine. If you look at the number of churches destroyed and the pastors killed by Russia, about 50% of the churches and about 50% of the pastors that have been killed were Protestant. So
1: wow.
0: It's a very intentional when you see these church buildings being targeted, but then just the stats on really a war on not just Protestants, it's of course across the board, but I think the numbers stand at about 737 churches looted, shelled, or destroyed by Russia, and 58 priests or pastors that have been murdered so far by those forces. So really pretty scary statistics, and it's still climbing. When we first made the movie, I think it was 47 priests and pastors and about 600 churches. So unfortunately,
1: you know what,
0: it's still going on.
1: Captain Barrett, I got to tell you, is this the first time that we've had this kind of thing where war becomes deliberately aimed at religions? Because I guess, I don't know if I've got a decent history of World War II in my head, although it happened about 15 years before I was born.
0: Right.
1: But was there a time where we had this kind of deliberate assault on churches or more inadvertent collateral damage?
0: I think you saw the Nazi regime go after people of faith at various stages in their efforts, but I think Putin's calculation here is he knows he can't defeat Ukraine when they still have hope. And they're a very religious society. Around 80% would self-identify as Christians there. And so I think his calculus here is if I can destroy faith, then I can destroy hope, and then I can win. What he doesn't calculate is it's, you know, Christians being attacked and persecuted, that's kind of when we do our best work, right? If you read anything from the first century or Paul or any of those kind of things, that's kind of where we shine. So it's unfortunately for Putin backfiring, but it's amazing to see over there. I always feel like I've gone over there 4 times. I spend time with believers the whole time when I'm over there, and just their dedication and their faith and their trust in God in some of the most adverse circumstances is it's amazing. They're the Michael Jordans of Christians are over there in for Ukraine right now.
1: Well, isn't that, at least from a Protestant point of view, and that's my point of view, isn't that exactly what your faith is supposed to allow you to do, to say all of this is going to be nothing? You just have to keep your faith all the way through.
0: Absolutely true. But, you know, here when we live in the U.S., it's safe, it's easy, little things happen and it can be faith shaking. And so to say, you know, when the chips are really down, do the Christians really step up? And I could say overwhelmingly in Ukraine, the answer is yes. And I would hope that same strength would be something that we can echo here in the U.S.
1: Hey, Captain Barrett, thank you very much for what you do, what you did in uniform, what you're doing right now. We really appreciate your time.
0: Thanks so much for having me on. Always a pleasure to talk with you.
1: You betcha. That's Colby Barrett, a retired United States Marine Corps captain, producer of A Faith Under Siege and Faith in War. Back in a moment. Send your emails to talk@LarsLarsen.com. 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
8: From ABC News, I'm Dave Packer. The Fed raising rates for the first time since 2023, up 0.25 percentage point. President Trump against the hike, but giving his self-appointed Fed Chair Kevin Warsh a pass.
9: I talked to Kevin, and I said, you might as well vote with the board because it's not going to matter. The board is very hostile. They're very political. They're doing the wrong thing.
8: Diana Swag, chief economist at KPMG, says the inflating economy needs to take its medicine.
10: It's not easy to see rate hikes because most consumers actually experience those as inflation because, of course, they make things more expensive. That said, this is what needs to be done in order to derail inflation before it becomes even more of a problem for consumers.
8: In Los Angeles, shock and devastation for local journalists in the area after a deadly helicopter crash
6: claimed three lives Tuesday, two of them employees of NBC's local station.
11: The third victim, a bystander on the ground, now identified as 29-year-old Eddie Gutierrez Mejia. Eliana Moreno and George Marcinu were known as the team in the sky for NBC4 and Telemundo. Moreno often posting videos of her view from the cockpit. She was engaged to be married, went to Chapman University, and her dream was to report the news.
6: ABC's Trevor Ault, the NTSB, is investigating. Fences were put up around the Kennedy Center in Washington today while on his way to North Carolina tonight. President Trump suggesting to reporters that he's owed his name on the Kennedy Center building due to the money he claims he raised toward its repairs, saying without him, they wouldn't have a facility.
12: The same storm system that spawned multiple twisters.
11: The third victim.
6: Congress has already earmarked $257 million for renovations for the Kennedy Center. And there is a passing to note. Peter Max, master of 60s colorful psychedelic pop art, expressing optimism of the flower power movement of the 1960s, died today 88 years old. You're listening to ABC News.
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21: From the WPBF 25 First Warning Weather Center, I'm Chief Certified Meteorologist Chris Martinez with the Look at South Florida Certified Most Accurate Forecast. Tonight, we'll see temperatures down the mid to upper 70s, a lingering shower not out of the question. Then as we end your Thursday, more heat, more sunshine, and a few more storms. Look for high temperatures near 90.
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1: Hey, welcome back to the Lars Larson Show. It's a pleasure to be with you. In a moment, I want to talk about Lindsay Clancy. And you may think, look, we've heard enough about her and the crazy jury and the one lone standout juror, the holdout, who said, no, I'm not going to vote in favor of not guilty for Lindsay Clancy. But there is something more important than that, and that is the idea that somehow if we just had enough taxpayer money that was invested in psychiatric treatment and inpatient care, that would solve the problem. I think Clancy's example by itself proves otherwise. But let me get to that in just a moment. First, welcome to the Lars Larson Show. It's a pleasure to be with you on a Wednesday. Always glad to take your calls. 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The poll on X today, should the U.S. military be putting weapons in space to defend America against China and Russia? I would answer that one yes. You can answer any way you like. You'll find the question at Lars Larson Show and at LarsLarson.com and brought to you by AMAC. Great organization. I've been a member for more than a decade. I would never go near AARP. They sold out conservative Americans a long time ago. AMAC is the Association of Mature American Citizens. AMAC has the conservative values I believe in. That's why I joined about 10 years ago. Just go to amac.us or call 888-262-2006. AMAC's better. Better for you and better for America. Yesterday's X poll question, would you let your elementary school age child use AI in the classroom? I said no. 79% of you agreed. 21% of you, though, said yes to that idea. Glad to have you with me and glad always to take your calls. If you want to join the best conversation in talk journalism, it's 866-HEY-LARS. That's 866-439-5277. Let me tell you what's coming up this hour, and then I'll get back to Lindsay Clancy. A doctor has been sentenced after prosecutors say he forced abortion drugs on a pregnant woman who didn't want an abortion. Was 6 months in jail justice? Was it enough? A year after Donald Trump launched a federal crackdown in Memphis, is that city finally turning the corner on crime? We're going to talk about that as well. Some of America's worst reading scores are coming from states with the strongest teachers unions, and by the way, the biggest paychecks for teachers. Are unions standing in the way of teaching little kids how to read? And take just a moment to cast a vote in my X poll. You'll find it at LarsLarson.com and at Lars at Lars Larson Show as well. Glad to have you with me. Glad always to take your calls. Let me tell you about this involving Lindsay Clancy. Here's what's happening. Parents in Massachusetts are going to receive better support and postpartum care. Now, this is Governor Maura Healey, who I think is playing politics with a very, very ugly case. It involves Lindsay Clancy. You probably have heard about that case. We've talked about her plenty in the last 2 weeks. She murdered her three kids back in 2023. Now, was she convicted of that crime? She was not. She did kill the kids. We just haven't had a determination from a jury. The one jury that considered her case 11 of them wanted to vote for not guilty. One of them said no. Those are the rules. Whether you like the rules or not, the rules of juries are if you want to get a conviction, you need 12 votes in favor of conviction, proof beyond a reasonable doubt. If you want to find her not guilty, you need 12 votes in favor of not guilty. Lindsey Clancy didn't get either one. It became a hung jury. Therefore, the state must now decide whether or not to try her again. And I believe she ought to be tried very quickly. But in the meantime, the governor of Massachusetts, Maura Healey, is playing politics with this. What has she said? She said she is going to make sure that parents, new parents in Massachusetts, get extra help. She plans to ask, but listen to this closely, because the devil's in the details. Healey, a Democrat, says she plans to ask state lawmakers to approve $2 million for a program aimed at offering home visits to every one of the families that welcomes one of the 68,000 newborns in Massachusetts every year. Can I tell you why there's a math problem with that? If it hasn't occurred to you to do this, I love math. I don't necessarily do it that well, but I love math. If you take $2 million and you say, well, if we're going to provide for home visits to newborns in the state every year, and we're going to budget $2 million, how much does that mean is budgeted for each one of those newborns? Do you know what it works out to? $29. And I would merely ask you this. If you're going to have a free home visit by a nurse to every single newborn in the state, you're going to pay $29. How much do you think you're going to get for $29? I mean, I know because my mom was a nurse way, way, way back when, and my stepdaughter considered becoming a nurse. Do you know how much of a nurse's time you could get? You know, straight out of school, they tend to hire them for $60,000 or $70,000 a year. That's already north of $30 an hour. And you think, and that's not what the bill rates are for most nursing services. Can you imagine this? The nurse would monitor mother's postpartum health as well as screen for depression and other mental health concerns, mental illness, including substance use disorder, meaning being an addict. That's what they call being an addict now. And the leading underlying cause of death for pregnant women and new mothers in Massachusetts. And they're going to budget $29 for every single newborn in the state. $29 is going to do it. That's what Maura Healey is offering up. Yeah. The panel also concluded that 85% of the deaths had been preventable and more than half had occurred between 7 days and 1 year after giving birth. So how long will you need to do that kind of monitoring? In the case of Lindsey Clancy, you would have had to monitor her for a good long time to have caught her mental illness, because according to her, she wasn't mentally ill before those moments when she decided to strangle her kids, and apparently is not mentally ill after she did the deed. That was the claim in court, that she merely kind of went crazy for about 20 minutes while her husband was running an errand. Unless, of course, you believe, as I believe, that what she did was deliberately sent her husband out of the house on an errand to pick up, you know, to run some errands, pick up some food, and come back home, that she did it to get him out of the house so she could do the deed. But that's just my opinion. You can have any opinion you want. By the way, there is a free report that I want to get your hands on. I want you to read this. It's called The Secret War on Cash. 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
1: 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Batavia, Illinois, 2:40 in the morning. A woman sees a flashlight and a shadow outside her window. Police say the man in her backyard was a registered sex offender. A military court convicted him in 2024. 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He never met the woman in Batavia. 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
1: Hey, welcome back to the Lars Larson Show. It's a pleasure to be with you. I got to warn you, we have been telling you for some time now that they're trying to make abortion easier and easier and easier. I mean, they've already made it so that you can do it with a pill, and over 60% of American abortions are done with a pill rather than an office visit and some kind of procedure in a doctor's office. So they made that accessible. And then Joe Biden, President Otto Penn, decided to make it easy to be able to get those abortion pills without actually even having to walk into a doctor's office. So you could do it online, or you could do it over the phone. You could do it without actually seeing a doctor in person. And we said that was problematic as well. And now imagine this. You're a doctor in Ohio, and you secretly force abortion drugs on your pregnant girlfriend. Now, if you're convicted of that crime, how much time in prison would be appropriate? I would say life in prison would be appropriate, but I'll check in with Kelsey Pritchard, who is communications director at the Susan B. Anthony Pro-Life America. Kelsey, welcome back to the program.
5: Yeah, thanks for having me, Lars.
1: So tell me about this. How much time, tell my audience, how much time this creep got, this doctor who forced these drugs on his pregnant girlfriend, how much time in prison did he get?
5: He only got 6 months and some probation.
1: Wow. Now, I assume he loses his medical ticket as well, although I'm sure there are some states like New York and California where they might actually welcome a doctor like that. But how in the world does a judge come up with the idea you secretly forced abortion drugs on your pregnant girlfriend, you killed the unborn baby, and you did this to the adult woman? You've got at least two crimes going on there, and 6 months is enough?
5: Right. And I think this all comes down to the double standard of abortion and how it's become a sacrament of the left, and how that has been infused into our society and our culture, where if it's abortion and if it's a man who gets a hold of these drugs, he used his estranged wife's information to get them online that came through the mail, and he force-fed her the drugs. She awoke to him force-feeding them to her. And she went to the ER after, but it was too late. She was hemorrhaging. She lost her baby. And you have the left-wing media and Democrats who are completely ignoring the story, trying to erase this woman and her story and her baby's story. And this is because they love abortion, and they don't care who gets harmed in the process. As long as the number of abortions go up in this country, they're happy. That is their goal and what they're after.
1: I mean, this is where you would imagine a story like this, and I hate to say this, but Kelsey, I used to be a reporter and a TV anchor, and I knew that the medium just loves salacious stories like this one. But you imagine a doctor who's estranged from his ex-wife, then he takes on a girlfriend who used to be one of his patients, which makes you wonder, you know, whether or not he was going beyond some boundaries. But be that as it may, she gets pregnant, tells him, but says, I don't want an abortion. I want to keep the baby. So he goes and uses his estranged wife's personal information to obtain mifepristone and misoprostol from an out-of-state telemedicine provider. So to me, that's the mens rea. That's the guilty mind saying, mm-hmm. I'm going to do this, and I'm going to hide it as well as I possibly can. I'll use my ex-wife's or my estranged wife's information because she's not likely to check it. And then he climbs on top of this woman and forces it into her mouth?
5: Yeah, and it's the left and the left-wing media, the Democrats, don't have any excuse for ignoring this, because it was the woman herself. She told her story to the Daily Wire. It was out there in the free press. And Katie Britt even brought it up in Todd Blanche's confirmation hearing. And so we have elected officials who've been talking about it as well. And so the Republicans are talking about how this is dangerous. We need to end mail order. And this is 100% a political issue the Democrats should be challenged on. That's every Democrat running for office, including Sherrod Brown and Amy Acton in Ohio. They should be made to answer for the abortion drug poisonings that were made possible by their embrace of mail order abortion. And they blindly parrot the old line of my body, my choice. But what about Jonna? What about Jonna Affolder, the woman in this story, and the other women who have had the same experience? It's the sad truth is that alarming scenarios like this one are playing out all over the country.
1: I mean, and because it was so overt, you know, this wasn't, and there have been other cases where boyfriends have sneaked these abortion drugs into somebody's drink or somebody's milkshake or whatever so that they can sneak it in. In this case, the guy just took the direct route, said, I'm going to force it down her throat. You would think that, if anything else, that the Democrats and those on the left would say, well, this is a woman who's really had her rights violated. She's made pregnant by a man. And that's okay. They had consensual sex. She's pregnant. She wants to keep the baby. That's her choice. She doesn't want to get rid of it the way most many Democrats would just get rid of the baby. But she wants to keep the baby. And then he climbs on top of her and forces the drugs into her. You would think this is one where the left and Democrats and advocates for women would immediately step forward and say, this is beyond the pale. We can't tolerate this. And yet they're not.
5: Absolutely. And here's the thing. If you look at the polling, people in America want mail order abortion to be a thing of the past. They want in-person doctor visits to be restored for mifepristone. And that's where 80% of Republicans land on this issue, and even 57% of voters at large. So that includes a lot of people who would call themselves pro-choice, because there are people out there who recognize the hypocrisy here, that if we're for women, we should be protecting women from abusers who can get a hold of these drugs. And so we've been urging the administration to end this mail order abortion rule. There's a case in front of Fifth Circuit right now. The DOJ is in a loss, or the FDA is in a lawsuit with Louisiana. And if Todd Blanche settles that case, that would get abortion drugs out of the mail immediately. We're really hopeful that decisive action is coming soon from the DOJ and that they'll finally put an end to this abuse, and they'll protect women and save lives by doing so.
1: Kelsey, I'm talking to Kelsey Pritchard from SBA, Susan B. Anthony Pro-Life America. Is there anything the federal DOJ could do against this doctor? He's already lost his medical ticket and he's going to jail for 6 months. But is there anything else they could do?
5: I mean, the biggest thing they could do, and I think Jonna herself said this when she told her story, is that they need to settle this case with Louisiana, because then they are protecting women from what happened to her and protecting unborn children across this country. And Joe Biden's mail order abortion rule is responsible for the deaths of 15,000 unborn children every single month in this country. If we got rid of that rule, that would mean saving the lives of 15,000 every month. What an incredible impact the DOJ can have if they settle this case. They get the drugs out of the mail, they protect women from abusers, and also protect women from the harmful side effects that we've seen that include hemorrhaging and even sepsis.
1: I just wish there were something under federal law you could go after this guy for having done this, mm-hmm. obtaining drugs, pharmaceutical drugs, under false pretenses from an out-of-state provider and obtaining them across state lines. I thought something in there would give the DOJ some kind of hook to be able to bring a separate federal case against him, too, but apparently not.
5: Yeah, I mean, he deserves so much more than 6 months. It's just such a joke. And, you know, people should know the story. They should see his face, and they should understand that he's a threat when he's out. And if you listen to his testimony in the courtroom in front of the judge, it was all about how he was done a disservice and how his medical degree was all for naught and how he's been put into a negative light publicly, and there was no remorse at all, just this rambling from
1: unbelievable. Kelsey Pritchard is communications director at the Susan B. Anthony Pro-Life America. Kelsey, thank you very much. I appreciate the time. 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
1: ABC News, I'm Dave Packer. For the first time in 3 years, the Federal Reserve choosing to raise interest rates a quarter of a percentage point in an effort to battle back a months-long surge of inflation. Diana Swank, chief economist, KPMG, says, well, this is partially driven by geopolitical conflicts, including Ukraine and Iran. A lot of this has been longstanding.
2: We've gone more than 5 years with the Federal Reserve not bringing inflation back down to its target, and that has compounded where the level of prices are just too high for too many.
1: Cyber attacks on two U.S.-bound oil tankers raising new security concerns as the war with Iran drags on. Elite Coast Guard teams boarded both ships before they reached American shores. One ship losing communications for more than 30 hours. Pennsylvania experiencing a surge in new measles cases. The Department of Health confirming 38 new cases there since Monday. So far, Pennsylvania has reported 4 measles-related deaths. The most recent, an 18-year-old. This is ABC News.
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12: from the WPBF 25 First Warning Weather Center. I'm Chief Certified Meteorologist Chris Martinez with a look at South Florida Certified Most Accurate Forecast. Tonight, we'll see temperatures down the mid to upper 70s. A lingering shower, not out of the question. Then as we end your Thursday, more heat, more sunshine, and a few more storms. Look for high temperatures near 90.
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15: Hey, welcome back to the Lars Larson Show. It's a pleasure to be with you. By the way, are the teachers' unions holding your kids back? Mississippi went from being one of the worst school systems in America to top 10 in reading and math. And the states that won't do it, and they won't copy what Mississippi is doing, they all have one thing in common. Are the teachers' unions actually holding your kids back? I'll get to your calls in just a moment at 866-HEY-LARS. That's 866-439-5277. 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Let me give full and lavish credit to the New York Post, America's oldest newspaper. They point out, blue states with strong teachers' unions overwhelmingly have the worst student literacy scores and worse than Republican states where educators don't have as much say over education policy. At least 8 of the 10 states where students had the worst scores are liberal strongholds with politically powerful teachers' unions, while just 5 of them were Republican and not one of them was a swing state. Now, that's what happened. An assessment by the Progressive Policy Institute found that the top performing states, meanwhile, were overwhelmingly conservative and had less powerful unions. Of the 23 top performing states, 13 were Republican majorities. Only 4 of them were Democrats. We found a strong negative correlation between the two. The more powerful the unions, the fewer literacy policy principles the state had adopted. The young lady who ran the study found that of the 18 literacy policies recommended by the X-Klein Ed and found Democrat states had undertaken 9 of them on average. Republican states had adopted about 14 of them. Cantor's successes were a meteoric transformation of Mississippi students. Remember, we've talked about the Mississippi miracle a lot. In 2013, the state had some of the worst test scores for middle and elementary schools in America. But by 2024, 11 years later, they had climbed to number 7 in literacy, number 13 in math. And why? Because there weren't labor unions there to hold them back. Glad to be with you and always glad to take your calls at 866-HEY-LARS. That's 866-439-5277. Send your emails to talk@LarsLarson.com. Let's go to Paul. Hey, Paul, welcome to the program. What's on your mind today?
16: Hey, Lars, thanks for having me on.
15: You bet.
16: Appreciate that. To the prior question of, I think it was whether we think it's a good idea for federal money to be spent on tribal housing, and I'm certainly not going to suggest that it's a good idea for spending. It's more of a question of, you know, when we have the president suggesting that they're going to give out $5,000 to, you know, everybody, and then we have just look at the cost of the war in Iran to the cost of fuel. It seems like I could bring up a laundry list of a whole lot of other things to focus on that are costing taxpayers a whole lot more money. Why this?
15: Hold on. Paul, do you have any kids?
16: Yes.
15: Okay. How old are they? Are they teenagers or adults or what?
16: Adults.
15: Did you ever buy the excuse that if you called your son or your daughter on some bad thing they had done, that when they said, well, Susie's doing a lot of bad things too, you should be paying attention? Did that ever work on you?
16: Yeah, no, I'm really talking about by degree, though. I mean, by degree, we're really, I don't like the whataboutism either, but by degree, this is minuscule compared to what the federal government is spending elsewhere. I mean,
15: I don't think so collectively. I think when you add up what look like very, very small things, for example, when Minnesota was getting caught starting about a year ago with all these welfare frauds, the first thing I assumed was if it's happening in Minnesota and it's billions of dollars, it's happening in every one of the other 49 states. 58 if you're an Obama voter. So when you assume, when I brought up the issue of the tribal spending, I only brought it up because it really jumped out at me. We had Democrat senators, Merkley was one of them, bragging about the fact we got $10 million. You say, okay, what's it for? Well, it's for the citizens of this one of these two sovereign countries that exist within our country. You say, okay, what are they going to do with the $10 million? They're going to build 14 houses. And you think, hold on, they're not paying anything for the land, and they're going to build $700,000 houses on Indian tribal reservations. And that's for what they call, what they're billing it as affordable housing. If you could go out and find every one of those examples where the federal government spends your money that way, if we could zero those out, I'd be willing to bet we could make enough difference to almost eliminate the national deficit. Not the debt, the deficit difference.
16: I guess it's a more of a concern that I hear less criticism about, you know, what the current administration does. And I don't have to be partisan in any way that I'm talking. It's just that part of the responsibility of whichever party you belong
15: That's reasonable. But, Paul, I do criticize Trump. I criticize his $5,000 check idea. I've criticized a number of things. I've said he should get the Iran dispute over with very, very quickly. I don't think it rises to what we would ordinarily call a war, but we're certainly having a disagreement. But I do criticize him. But what else would you like me to find fault with in President Trump's administration? Because most of what he's doing is exactly what he promised to do, nothing more, nothing less. So what else would you like me to find fault with?
16: Well, that's a much longer conversation.
15: I'm not going to let you get away with that way. You said there are more important things and bigger things. So give me one. Give me one thing and say, Lars, you should really take Trump to task for X. What is it?
16: The war in Iran.
15: If the alternative to the war in Iran is allowing the mullahs to have nuclear weapons, do we understand that the alternative?
16: No, I don't think anybody's buying that argument right now.
15: You don't think so?
16: If we had left Iran alone,
15: they would have not pursued nuclear weapons?
16: I think you're in the minority right now that thinks that this war is a good idea, that we're going in the right direction.
15: I didn't say that. Now you're changing the subject. I'm saying that if Donald Trump went in saying, we are going to tell them, you must give up your nuclear weapons ambitions. Otherwise, we keep at it. Now, is it a good idea? Was it a great idea? I'm just asking you, were you willing to say, leave them alone because they will for sure go after nuclear weapons? And once they get one or more of those nuclear weapons, does that change the entire situation in the Middle East?
16: This will have been one of the more colossal mistakes of
15: I've answered your questions directly. Answer mine directly. If they got nuclear weapons, would that change the entire nature of what's going on in the Middle East that has the potential to tip off a war among the other countries on this planet that could destroy the world literally?
16: Yeah, no, I understand what you're trying to do with the hypothetical.
15: No, I'm just asking. Do you think that? Okay, let's start. Let's go back a couple of steps. Do you think they were pursuing nuclear weapons, and if so, why?
16: It is easy enough to say, though, that we should never have, and maybe the answer is in this, we should not have gone to war with Iran in the way that we did and the way that we continue to. It is
15: then
16: folly.
15: What was the way to stop them from, then Paul, tell me what was the way?
16: Where was the imminent threat?
15: Obama asserted that he could talk the Iranians out of nuclear weapons. If you don't believe me, go look up what he had to say. Well, I have the background that they do. I'll be able to sit down with them and negotiate. He was full of baloney, or something worse. But the fact is, he didn't have the situation. He didn't know what he was doing. That's true.

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0: If you don't want to talk but want to be heard, email Lars at talk@larslarson.com. He actually will read it. 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
1: Hey, welcome back to the program. It's a pleasure to be with you, and I'm glad to take your calls. We'll get to those in a moment at 866-HEY-LARS. That's 866-439-5277. As always, naysayers go to the head of the line. Well, Memphis is one of America's, or has been, one of America's most violent cities. Well, it's been a year since Donald Trump launched a federal crime crackdown in that city. Did the law and order blitz actually work? I thought we'd check in with John Kufos, who is a criminal justice reform and public safety expert and CEO of the company called Cottage 4. John, welcome to the program.
2: Good to be with you, Lars.
1: We'll have you talk about Cottage 4 and what that's all about here in just a moment. But give me your evaluation of whether or not this crackdown, say, has worked as well in Memphis as the federal crackdown in Washington, D.C. appeared to work.
2: It certainly did, with Memphis being even more violent in D.C., and I say that living in D.C. So the Memphis crackdown from the Memphis Safe Task Force was absolutely essential. For years, Memphis was over, 300 murders, 350 murders in 2023. There was a slight dip in 2024. But even looking at murders in 2025, there were nearly 200. As of last month, they're at 99. So
1: wow.
2: There's a tremendous...
1: What?
2: A tremendous drop in murders. I think motor vehicle thefts, if I recall, 57% down. Murders, we just talked about. Overall crime down 36%. Sex assault down about 30%. Because this is a 30-40 agency task force, right? And
1: yep.
2: What happens is it allows the police or law enforcement in general to go after repeat offenders, the most dangerous, et cetera. And the proof is in the pudding. The assistant chief in Memphis, Martin Kula, was talking about total crimes from 24, 25, and so far in 26. So his quote was in 38,000 plus crimes in 24. 2025, there were 29,664, so just about 30,000 in 2025. He said so far in 2026, 18,900 total crimes.
1: Holy cow.
2: So you're talking about dramatic drop. D.C., if you haven't visited D.C., Lars, you should. D.C. has not looked this good since I moved there.

0: It is safe. The metro's looking good. People are going places. People are eating outside. You know, I'm happy to take my daughters to the Nats game again. So, I mean, this works, and it's kind of a no-brainer. I don't know why anyone would think it wouldn't work.
1: Well, and I haven't been back there in about 2 or 3 years, but look, D.C. has had its share of problems, and yet we saw that dramatic result, one that was so dramatic that Muriel Bowser, the mayor at that point of the city, had said she was going to, at the beginning of August, she was going to fight Donald Trump and his efforts to bring down crime. And by about, I think, 3 weeks into it, she was endorsing Donald Trump's efforts to bring down crime in D.C. It was a dramatic transformation, not only of the city and crime, but of a major league Democrat as well.
0: That's right. And if you look at the investment that public safety has spurred in D.C., and I think we're going to see the same thing bear out even greater in Memphis. You know, think of RFK Stadium, where the Commanders are going to be moving back to D.C., right? That type of investment, those types of public safety investments, the housing going up all over D.C., that's only possible in a city that's safe, right? Because as soon as the city goes sideways, everyone moves out. And I think that that when you have public safety, the link between public safety and prosperity is absolutely undeniable. And I think as Tennessee thinks about rebuilding Memphis, right, and making Memphis the great city it can be to attract business, to attract investment, these public safety numbers should go really far in that. Right now, I'd like to be head of the Memphis Economic Development Authority trying to attract businesses, because they have a good story. It's probably never been easier to sell Memphis than right now.
1: No, you can probably go to places like Portland and Seattle and say, hey, are you tired of all the crime and the, you know, wide open drug dealing and all the rest of that? You can get away with it. Just come from Memphis, or come from Seattle and Portland and towns like that, Los Angeles. But the other thing about it, you mentioned car thefts. I want people to understand, I had a small town mayor tell me about car thefts and how he managed to drive them down. He's a former prosecutor, but he became the mayor of a small town south of Seattle. And he said, look, the reason many of those cars are stolen is to go out and engage in armed robberies and other kinds of assaults. So when you see the car thefts go down, then those other crimes go down as well. And sure enough, they had. And I would imagine the same is true in Memphis.
0: That's right. And that's the same nationally, right? So, you know, the days of sort of taking a car and bringing it to a chop shop, like we all used to watch in Lethal Weapon in the 80s and those kind of things, that's not really the play anymore, unless you have a Bugatti or a Lamborghini or something like that. A lot of times in places like New Jersey and New York, you'll see car thefts of, you know, regular vehicles because of the proximity to the ports, right? There's organized crime that steals it and then sends it on a container ship out to, you know, some country across the ocean. But generally, the reason these cars are being stolen is because they're going to be used in other things, right? And it's a fascinating, what I would call, it's a component of violent crime. And it also, you know, it also results in these sort of sideways issues where when they're trying to get your car, you're starting to see residential break-ins, because too many people, and I used to be one of these people, you know, I walk in the house, I used to leave my keys right on the little hook right outside the door.
1: Yep.
0: Right? People know, now people who want to steal cars know that if they just break into the house, they might be able to steal the car quite easily. So they're creating all these other situations. So I remember one state in the Northeast, you know, said, if you don't want your car stolen, you know, make sure you're always locking it. And like that's I get the rationale. But how about we start locking up the people stealing it? And I say that, Lars, as someone who has dedicated much of his life to not just the public safety movement, but the criminal justice reform movement, having helped President Trump write and pass the First Step Act, yep, having passed things to help inmates get jobs, leading New Jersey's largest reentry organization. So I don't say this as someone who has no visibility into the public safety component of rehabilitation, but incarceration has a purpose. And one other thing I'd like to share with all your listeners,
1: yeah,
0: people talk about the deterrence, right? Well, if we have stiff penalties on everybody, they'll be deterred. That the data doesn't always bear that out. But what does bear out universally, no matter where you are in this country, is certainty of capture and certainty of punishment. That has shown to have direct reduction on crime across a whole community, because once the community knows, the community of people committing crimes, that is, once they know that if you mess around in Memphis or now downtown D.C., you are getting locked up, a lot fewer people start are messing around.
1: And, John, just consider what people like Grady Judd, that sheriff down in Polk County, Florida, he just goes out and says it directly. If you catch somebody like this in your house, shoot him. And if you get in a dispute with our guys and you shoot one of our cops, you're going to go to the morgue. And if you hurt one of our cops, you're going to go to the hospital. And he makes it very, very direct. There will be consequences. No ifs, ands, or buts. John Kufos is a criminal justice reform and public safety expert and the CEO of Cottage 4. John, thanks so much. I appreciate the time. Glad to have your phone calls at 866-HEY-LARS. That's 866-439-5277. Send your emails to talk@LarsLarson.com. 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
15: From ABC News, I'm Dave Packer. The cost for Americans to borrow from credit cards to home car loans going up. Fed Chair Kevin Warsh raising interest rates 0.25%. ABC's Elizabeth Schulze asked on Wednesday the Fed chair how the rate hike will help bring relief.
16: What is your message here to President Trump, who has repeatedly called to cut interest rates, not raise them?
17: I've got nothing for you on a discussion with the president. Some months ago, I said we will deliver stable prices. Today's action is consistent with that.
18: The Dow dropped more than 600 points after the Fed's decision, but the Fed chair making it clear that this rate hike is necessary to slow inflation.
15: New images obtained by ABC News show several destroyed American assets struck by Iranian missiles, warning it's taking a toll on the country's military power. ABC's Rachel Scott.
19: Since the early days of the war, Pentagon Chief Pete Hegseth has downplayed Iran's attacks.
20: Every once in a while, you might have one, unfortunately, we call it a squirter that makes its way through.
19: But an American service member who served in this war telling me, quote, the American people are unaware of the extent of the damage that American bases are taking in. It's being kept a secret, and we're acting like it's no big deal. But you know, there are drone strikes and ballistic missile strikes actively landing on bases every day.
15: The House Wednesday night passed a Russia and Iran sanctions bill. Voting against it, Democratic leader Hakeem Jeffries, who says the bill gives the president new expansive tariff authority.
7: The Kennedy Center has been closed by a board that Trump appointed. Now fences have gone up around it. President Trump suggests he's owed his name on the Kennedy Center building due to the money he claims he raised towards its repairs.
21: I think that the Trump administration should certainly have recognition, because frankly, if we don't do that, it's going to close. It'll end up being ripped down. It's in very, very bad shape. Very
7: Maria Shriver, the president, Kennedy's niece, is calling Trump small-minded and narcissistic. You're listening to ABC News.
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7: The rising cost of living is impacting numerous industries, notably agriculture, where farmers note these high prices are contributing to many of their financial pressures. John Bartman, a fifth-generation soybean farmer from Illinois, spoke with us about what costs, along with diesel fuel, are giving them pause.
24: Our cost increase has gone up so much. When you're paying so much for diesel and you're paying so much for fertilizer, and another thing that people don't realize is labor, the labor rates that we're paying.
7: Deep fakes aren't a problem for celebrities and politicians alone. Scammers have taken to posting AI-generated images of cattle and horses.
25: This used to be the way to build a herd, but now, says rancher Scott Frazier,
26: online sales and that sort of thing have become more common, whether it be livestock, household goods, or whatever you're buying.
25: The risk is in buying livestock based on a posted photo.
27: One scam, they got away with about $70,000 from one of our producers.
25: Texas Agriculture Commissioner Sid Miller says ranchers have been duped into buying livestock that didn't exist based on images that were AI-generated. Jim Ryan, ABC News.
7: The FBI is expanding its investigation into a father and son whose Philadelphia home they believe could be linked to the disappearances of as many as 5 women. Authorities searching the home of Eugene Horsch say they've recovered drugs, guns, and more than 1 million images and videos they say appear to show Horsch's late father strangling women. Dave Packer, ABC News.
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30: 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Tonight, we'll see temperatures down the mid to upper 70s, a lingering shower not out of the question. Then as we end your Thursday, more heat, more sunshine, and a few more storms. Look for high temperatures near 90.
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39: Oh, boys, I'm back.
0: President Trump is one badass president. He secured the border at a level we've never seen before.
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2: Hey, would you believe they're talking about killing toddlers, and now one country on planet Earth, and not exactly a third world country by anybody's stretch, they've actually done the deed. They put a toddler to death. Euthanasia. And why? They did it out of mercy. You know, mercy killing. You're not going to believe this, but it's, I guess these days, almost anything seems unbelievable anymore. But let me tell you the story in a moment. First, welcome to the Lars Larson Show. 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But believe it or not, America was the first country that actually had laws on the books that allowed for doctor-assisted suicide, later called medical aid in dying, because even the doctors didn't want their name even generically attached to it. So that was crazy enough. But the Netherlands is the place that has seemingly led the way when it comes to killing people because they are incapacitated in one way or another. And if you believe, but they're only doing that with adults, and they're only doing that with the terminally ill. Well, it turns out that's not true either. I mean, there are times where a slippery slope is projected, but we never actually slide down that slippery slope. And then there are times like this, where way back when they first legalized doctor-assisted suicide in America, and when they later did it formally in places like the Netherlands, some of us said this is going to be a slippery slope and we're going to end up sliding down the slope. Where have we slid to at this point? A young child, 2 years old, who did suffer from some severe medical problems. Now, what'd they do? The Netherlands killed the child. First time ever of using euthanasia on a child under the age of 12. But they said, well, but we really did a good job of it. Well, they're patting themselves on the back. The child was born very prematurely, 26 weeks of gestation, and the child had suffered severe brain damage. It had cerebral palsy. It had a visual impairment. And this child had frequent and severe epileptic seizures and was apparently unresponsive to medication. So, child was in tough shape. Also had mucus in their lungs, probably as a result of that cerebral palsy, could be, or some other effect, which made breathing and swallowing very difficult. So the Netherlands changed its euthanasia law just 2 years ago and allowed for euthanasia, get this, on children between the ages of 1 and 12 under strict conditions. Let me tell you why I'm concerned about what's happening in the Netherlands. You might wonder, well, why do you care about that? I care about it because the United States, as I said, became the first country on planet Earth to have a single state. It was the state of Oregon that signed off on doctor-assisted suicide. And I told you, this is going to be a slippery slope. They're going to start out by saying, but we're only doing it to willing participants. Well, the two-year-old wasn't necessarily willing. We're only doing it to those who are terminally ill. I guess depending on how you look at it, we're all terminally ill. I mean, none of us is going to live past about 120. The good book says so, and it turns out it's right all the time. So then you say, well, hold on a second. Could that happen here? It absolutely could happen here, because we're already seeing that Canada has liberalized its euthanasia laws, and the United States has states where they started with one kind of euthanasia, doctor-assisted suicide, then changed the name to medical aid in dying, first said it has to apply only to those who are terminally ill, and now they're beginning to apply it to those who are not necessarily terminally ill. If you take terminally ill to mean you're going to die within 2 years, and we have various doctors who say, we understand this person is not going to live past, say, 2 years. Okay, in that case, you're seen to be terminally ill. When the law got bigger in the Netherlands, euthanasia would have applied only to young children no more than five times a year. So far, this is the first and only case. But wait till they get warmed up. In Canada, one of the most common kinds of death is now doctor-assisted suicide. And, of course, the doctors are saying they're not crazy about doing this either. They say you aren't trained for it, there's a huge threshold to cross, and sometimes you reach the point where you do cross that threshold when you see that suffering is so severe. Now, if you think about that kind of reasoning, and you say, well, this child has major medical problems, understood. This child is not going to have a long and healthy life like most children, understood. Now, take those same things and apply them to many of the people who are living in nursing homes right now. And you know what you get? You get Governor Cuomo and the ill people during the pandemic. You say, well, send them back to the nursing home. Who cares? This is the problem we've got, is that now that government has a huge stake in medical care of citizens, I don't like that. I don't think most people like that. Medicare, Medicaid, all those forms of government insurance. And now that the government is paying the tab, they're going to say, gosh, taking care of this child, this one child, he's got major problems, he's got major medical problems, and he's not likely to live that much longer. So they okayed the euthanasia on a child of 2 years of age. That child died at the end of 2025. It's only now becoming publicly documented that that happened. So what are we going to do in America when they say, well, there are these children, and they do have these conditions, and it is very expensive to treat them, and they're only going to suffer, and then they're going to die. And we're predicting that they're not going to live long. I want to ask you, how many times have you heard a story about somebody who is predicted to die as a child, and they didn't? Somebody, maybe even a friend. I've had friends who are told they had 2 years to live, and then they live for five. And who are you going to take? Whose estimate are you going to take? And are you going to be willing? Are you one of those people like the 11 people on the Lindsey Clancy jury saying, Mom beat her children to death, but she's to be excused from it because she had problems? In this case, are you going to excuse the doctors when they say, why, we had to kill the patient because the patient, we couldn't really do much for the patient, so we decided to take the patient's life instead? Is that the kind of solution that the United States should ever welcome? And are you afraid that there are people in this country that are willing to do exactly what they just did in the Netherlands? By the way, Batavia, Illinois, 2:40 in the morning. A woman sees a flashlight and a shadow. It's outside her window. Police say the man in her backyard was a registered sex offender. A military court convicted him in 2024. He had taken a sailor's key card, let himself into her bedroom, and watched her sleep. Creepy and, well, criminal. He never met the woman in Batavia. He saw her on social media, researched her, and then found her home address. Researched. Let me translate that word for you. A people search site will sell a report on you or me for about $2. Your home address, your phone, your relatives, everywhere you've ever lived. I use Incogni. Started doing it back in January. It works great. 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
1: Hey, welcome back to the Lars Larsen Show. Well, consider this. Donald Trump says we ought to have interest rates at 1% because we're the most creditworthy people on earth. But the Federal Reserve went the other direction, and they voted unanimously to jack up the interest rates by another, what the fancy people in economics call, 25 basis points or a quarter of a percent. So the Fed has hiked interest rates for the first time since 2023. I thought we'd talk about that with Dan Veroney, who's a highly regarded economic strategist, two-time author, and the number one Amazon best-selling author of Rethinking Economic Growth. Dan, welcome back to the program.
2: Thank you so much, Lars. I'm thrilled to be with you again.
1: I don't have much love for the Federal Reserve, but that may be a subject for another day. Did they get it right this time by jacking up interest rates, which, I don't know, only seems likely to cause average people additional distress, at least by my read?
2: So to your second point, we're absolutely on the same page because Main Street and small business are getting the screws tightened on them, and that's highly unfortunate. But your first question is, did they get it right? The answer is, I believe they got it wrong. So I'm going to give you some data here.
1: We agree. Not that I require that of my guests. I love it when I have guests and naysayers, but it happens that we're on the same page. Good.
2: Yeah, and Lars, interestingly enough, so coal inflation 3.4%. Do you know that one full percent of that is the energy price shock, which means that actual inflation is at 2.4%. I'll say that
1: again.
2: Which
1: is pretty close to the target, isn't it?
2: It's actually really close to the target. So I was scratching my head as I read the announcement on the airplane, and I just said, they have got to be kidding me. What are they doing? So the energy price shock is having a big impact, right? So it's gasoline prices. The other part of that is the diesel fuel prices. Now, everything in this country is delivered from somewhere to somewhere else. So we've been seeing prices gradually increase across the board. But it is a large share of that is the energy price shock. That's why the decision today was really shocking.
1: In fact, let me ask you something, because I'm not the economist, you are. But it was the price shock. But we've also, to some extent, the last few months, that we didn't expect this Iran thing to go on for 6 months. But there have been a couple of places where it appeared that it might be coming to an end quickly. And all of a sudden, we saw some fairly rapid adjustments to fuel prices that went right back the other way when it was clear that it wasn't ending. Am I wrong in seeing that suggests that when it really truly is over at some point, we're going to see a rapid readjustment of energy prices back?
2: I think we're going to see a rapid and substantial readjustment downward when this is over. And again, that just further reinforces the point that you and I agree upon, which is, why did they raise rates by 25 basis points? You know, why did Fed Chair Warsh talk about the future and then share the dot plot saying that the Federal Open Market Committee members are considering another rate increase this year? I mean, it's really shocking.
1: Oh, another one. Because here's what I think about. I mean, I understand that the big business types, they're going to be concerned about, well, what does this do to borrowing rates and all that? I think about the average person. And you say, okay, at some point, the average person says, I need to replace my car, whether it's with a new one or a new old one. They go out to buy it, and they find out, oh, yeah, you were paying 5%, now you're going to pay 8% because rates have gone up. That's happening to a lot of people. So it affects not just interest on credit cards, which unfortunately some people are having to use right now to get by, but it'll adjust their car rate. And God forbid, if mom or dad gets a new job in a different city and they have to sell the house and give up their old 3% loan and take on a new loan somewhere else, that's going to cost more money as well. And maybe it'll be impossible for them to buy the new house in their new place because of these interest rates. Is there any hole in that one?
2: No hole in that argument, and I'll reinforce that a bit further with other data. So the savings rate is down to 3% among the American people. And why is that? Why is that? Because they're getting squeezed primarily by the energy price shock. And when Fed Chair Warsh says, well, we've had inflation for 5 years. So here's my question back, Lars. Why did the Fed under former Chair Powell decreased, now you, right? Almost a year ago to the day, reduced interest rates by 50 basis points. So this is why it's just stunning.
1: And somehow this is going to tamp down inflation by reducing demand? Because to me, all it does is say to people who are buying things, you're going to have to buy them and it's going to cost you more money. And most of the things those people are buying are not discretionary items. They're not saying, I'm going to give up my old car loan at 5% and buy a new car at 9% or whatever the percentage rate is. I'm going to buy a new house at a much higher rate. They're not doing that because they want to. They're doing it because life has told them, you're moving to a new place, you're going to have to buy a new house or you're going to have to buy a new car. So I don't see how this is going to change inflation much at all. Or am I wrong in looking at it that way?
2: Not wrong, because if a percent of that 3.4 is the energy price shock, is the Fed doing this today and potentially increasing the rates one more time this year, is that going to increase the gasoline supply and the diesel supply?
1: Nope.
2: So then why did we do it? And in addition to that, what's interesting is that when we talk about, you know, the folks on Main Street, wages are not as wage increases are not as robust as they were. So think of the people that have wages not keeping up with that 3.4. They're out, you know, buying gas, groceries, paying rent, or paying the mortgage, or a car payment, and now they're finding out that they're going to have to pay even more in this environment.
1: Yeah, and it doesn't seem, because if it's not going to tamp down inflation, then all you're doing is imposing an artificial cost on Americans with no benefit to it at all. And is there any argument, I'm talking to Dan Veroni, but is there any argument by which it would tamp down inflation to raise rates this way?
2: So from my perspective, when you look at what the Fed does, right, my concern is, and it's always been this way, is that they have a demand destruction mentality. They believe that if they slow things down and they tamp down on the consumer and the small business, that will slow the economy down and bring prices down. And honestly, it feels like a false narrative to me.
1: That is Dan Veroni. 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
1: ABC News, I'm Dave Packer. The cost for Americans to borrow from credit cards to home and car loans is going up. Fed Chair Kevin Warsh raising interest rates 0.25%. President Trump actually wanted rates to go down, but he gave his appointed Fed Chair a pass.
2: I talked to Kevin, and I said, you might as well vote with the board because it's not going to matter. The board is very hostile. They're very political. They're doing the wrong thing.
1: Farmers are dealing with record diesel prices just as the key harvest months are getting started. One farmer in Illinois says he's paying nearly double in fuel compared to last year. National average, $6.31 a gallon, says AAA. The House Wednesday night passed a Russia and Iran sanctions bill. Voting against it, Democratic leader Hakeem Jeffries saying that the bill gives the president new expansive tariff authority. On Wall Street, stocks were down sharply with the announcement from the Fed. The Dow lost 631 points. This is ABC News.
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9: from the WPBF 25 First Warning Weather Center. I'm Chief Certified Meteorologist Chris Martinez with the Look at South Florida Certified Most Accurate Forecast. Tonight, we'll see temperatures down the mid to upper 70s. A lingering shower, not out of the question. Then as we end your Thursday, more heat, more sunshine, and a few more storms. Look for high temperatures near 90.
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12: Hey, welcome back to the Lars Larson Show. It's a pleasure to be with you. And just to make sure we could get Leland Vittert on, we made sure to pay the phone bill this week. Leland Vittert is the host of On Balance with Leland and Chief Washington Anchor at News Nation. How are you doing, sir?
13: You need me to Venmo you?
12: Yeah, you could Venmo me for the phone bill. We've had a running joke because we actually, the engineers have been doing a very good job, including the ones where, and you realize, Leland, it's an aspect of modern society that there are times where a problem is neither IT nor engineering wholly, which means you either get both of them solving it or neither of them solving it. And every once in a while, and we happen to get this time, we get both engineering and IT working on the problem and they solved it. So there you go. Donald Trump has said no more forever wars. And now we've got some Republicans who are jumping ship and joining the Democrats trying to pass a war powers resolution to hamstring the president in his conduct against Iran. What should we understand about what's happening there, Leland?
13: Well, that President Trump did not sell the war before he started it. And a large part of the American... He did not sell it before, which is typically what you need to do. And that America has gone through these cycles before of isolationism. And in fact, the 1930s were part of it. And we'll talk about this on the show tonight. Canada is now joining the EU as an associate member in a giant FU to Donald Trump. Now, in the past, there would have been major prices to be paid for that. And therefore, the Canadians and the Europeans wouldn't have done that. The fact that America is not really feared by its enemies anymore, nor really respected by its friends, is a bad thing for America. That does not portend well for the world or for the United States.
12: All right. So where do you see Trump going after this? And where do you see him going between now and November? Because if he loses the midterms, then it may be game over to a large extent for anything he might have helped to get through the Congress.
13: You wait, hold on, Lars.
12: Yes.
13: Lars, you and I have covered Donald Trump for, 11 years now, 2015?
12: Yep. Yeah.
13: You want me to predict the future of Donald Trump?
12: I know it's difficult, isn't it?
13: No, thanks. And I disagree with you that if he loses the midterms, it's game over. He has shown an enormous willingness to do things, even things that don't really work very well, trying to affect change without going to Congress or anybody else. It's very clear that Republicans want to put Donald Trump on the ballot, his legacy, the continuation of his view. I think you saw from J.D. Vance where he said, hey, look, give us another chance, give us another 2 years to get things done, a realization that that's not where a lot of America is.
12: No, it's not. And I guess that's the concern I've got, is that if he loses the House, then it's going to be, 2 years of impeachment hearings and votes and ridiculous nonsense like that that will be blocked by the Senate. And won't actually go any further than the other two impeachments do, but it'll chew up lots and lots of time on something that doesn't mean anything, whereas the actual conduct of the country is going to go on unguided, I guess.
13: Well, I guess we've been through a lot of times where the president in power lost the midterms more times than not, right? I think it's been two in recent memory that the president has not lost the midterms. So I'm not quite worried about that. I think what's more interesting is you talk to a lot of Americans right now and they feel very much the way they did in 2023 and 2024, and sort of how they did in 2020, which is that America is out of control. Things feel out of control. Gas prices, the economy, the war in Iran, AI. And you now have the party out of power saying, I'm going to bring things back to normal. I'm going to take control. And what the case that Republicans could make that they have not is, okay, let us show you what that control looks like. It looks like California. It looks like Illinois. And it looks like New York.
12: Yep.
13: Good luck with that.
12: Yeah, that's a mess. Because, I mean, the failures of the Democrats, although I don't want the Republican Party to start doing what the Democrats do, which is just saying, we're against Trump. So being just against the Democrats. But if you say, if you want to go back to normal, and normal is gigantically higher taxes, real mismanagement of government, lots and lots of fraud and waste and abuse, okay, that's if that's what normal is and you want that, then if you wish for that, you might actually get it.
13: Well, I would go one step further. Part of the problem is Republicans must be introspective, is that they didn't give normal. They had an opportunity. And rather than go to normal, they went to a reflection of what Democrats were doing. They were going to do on to Democrats what had been done on to them, rather than give Americans what they wanted, which was a return to normal.
12: But by that, you mean when the DOJ started pursuing, because a lot of us have wished for a long time that there was some prosecution of people from either party that crossed the line and broke the law. And we don't ever seem to get it. We always get a side, doesn't matter which side, that says, hey, let's just move on. We'll leave all that stuff in the rearview mirror, as though we've agreed to let their guys get away with it if they let our guys get away with it. I don't think Americans are in favor of that.
13: Well, be that as it may, there were a lot of Americans who were not in favor of going after Donald Trump. And you and I talking about it, the day Donald Trump won the Republican primary for president was the day of the Mar-a-Lago raid. Yep. Had Donald Trump not been indicted, convicted, indicted more times, mugshotted, driven in convoys to courtrooms in New York City, he probably wouldn't have been the nominee and almost certainly wouldn't have been president. If Biden pardoned him and just moved on, the world politically would have looked very different. And I think we've seen a lot of Americans say, hey, look, you want to go after Democrats, you want to go do all those things, that may be fine. You may be able to get to go do that. You earn your fun. You earn your fun by fixing the economy, by fixing how people feel about real wages, meaning how they feel about money in their pocket, by getting
12: interest
13: rates down.
12: That's the way to have to do it. And Leland, there is, and if Donald Trump does not get it, if he loses the midterms, I think it is going to be game over. But that's just my take on it. That's Leland Vittard, the chief Washington anchor at News Nation. Hey, folks, there's a free report, and I need you to put your hands on this report. 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

0: Ah, taxes. 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
2: Overtaxed, overworked, and paid off with a knife, a club, or a rope?
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2: Fluently.
0: This is the Lars Larson Show.
4: Welcome back to the Lars Larson Show. Well, the federal government in one place in America is now spending almost $10 million. $10 million to build just 14 houses on two Indian reservations. How does that qualify as affordable housing? Let me get into the details of the story, and you're going to want to hear this, because this is your federal tax dollars being used to benefit people who are part of a sovereign nation. That's what Indians have, is in their reservations. It is considered a sovereign nation inside the United States of America. So members of tribes are both citizens of the United States, but they are also citizens of sovereign nations. And many of those sovereign nations are doing very, very well, because they have casinos, because they have resorts, because they have other operations, which they're entitled to have. It's their sovereign nation, but they're also getting amazing amounts of financial support from the United States Congress. So I got this email from Richard Seward, and Richard said, Lars, I just read a news story detailing a $10 million HUD grant, that's Housing and Urban Development, a $10 million HUD grant to the Warm Springs and Cow Creek Indian tribes to build so-called affordable housing. Now, I might mention Richard Seward identifies himself as a real estate agent, so he's got a dog in the fight, but I think a legitimate one. He says a little deeper dive into the article points out that this grant is to build seven single-family homes on each reservation. What kind of affordable housing is a house that costs $715,000? And why is our taxpayer money going to tribes that run extremely profitable casinos? This is nuts. Well, Richard, I think it gets even worse than that. But first, welcome to the program. You want to jump in? It's 866-HEY-LARS. That's 866-439-5277. Naysayers always go to the head of the line. Send emails to talk@LarsLarson.com and vote in our ex-poll question. You'll find the daily poll question at Lars Larson Show and at LarsLarson.com. And, of course, the Democrat U.S. senators who love the idea of this kind of federal giveaway, they absolutely love it. And in fact, they're bragging about it in press releases they've sent us. Senator Jeff Merkley bragging that $10 million is going to two tribes and that each one will build seven single-family homes. Now, let me help you out with a little math on this. But first, you should know one thing in particular. That is, in most parts of America, if you have an Indian tribe, their land that the reservation sits on, their sovereign nation sits on, is considered held in trust by the federal government for the benefit of that tribe. So even though they're a sovereign nation, the land that their nation

0: nation sits on is held in trust for the Indian tribe. Now, do most tribes charge or sell a piece of land to somebody to build a house? The answer is they don't. They don't sell the land. In many cases, they will simply write an on-paper lease of the land for 75 years or 50 years, terms like that. So you've got a $715,000 house, in which case you're not spending any money to buy the land. The $700,000 is entirely for the house. Now, assume that that house is, say, an average-size house, 2,000 square feet. That means you're paying about $350 a square foot, which is an extraordinary amount of money. If you look around the United States and you take a look at houses that are for sale, apartments and condos that are for sale, $350 a square foot should be getting you something absolutely fantastic. Do you know what I think this is? It's a giant giveaway by members of the United States Congress to the Indian tribes in sovereign nations. Now, should it be allowed? I don't think so. In fact, I'd love to ask the Secretary of HUD, Housing and Urban Development, who works for Donald Trump. Why in the world are we doing deals like this? And I think the question Richard Seward outlines is absolutely appropriate. Should we be providing funding to build houses on the land of a sovereign nation, oftentimes tribes that are doing very, very well because of their other business enterprises, whether it's selling fireworks, whether it's selling casino operations or hotels or anything else? Does it make sense? And $700,000 is considered affordable housing? If you haven't checked recently, tell me how big your house is and tell me how much per square foot your house costs. It's easy to figure it out. If you got a 2,000 square foot house, and say you've paid $200,000, it's $100 a square foot. That's a relatively reasonable private home. But in this case, the tribes are getting all this money. Now, do I think the Democrats know that the tribes are going to be very, very grateful because all the people on those reservations who are members of the tribes, they vote. And the members of Congress know exactly that. The money is coming from the U.S. Department of Housing and Urban Development, the Indian Housing Block Grant Competitive Program that provides federal funding to eligible tribes to support affordable housing projects with a priority given to new construction and housing rehab projects. But at $700 a square foot, this is absolute insanity. And I think Richard's absolutely right to raise this question. Many of these things, you'll see them in the news, and you just think, okay, but some of us like to do the math. When you divide 14 homes on two Indian nations, divided into $10 million, it comes out to just over $715,000 for each house. And as I said, if you assume the house is, say, 2,000 square feet, which is about the American average now, that's over $350 a square foot. If anybody thinks that is a reasonable amount of money to spend on affordable housing, I'd be glad to get the naysayer call. If you want to join the best conversation in talk journalism, it's right here at 866-HEY-LARS. 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
7: From ABC News, I'm Dave Packer. The price of money is going up. The Fed voting to raise interest rates for the first time in 3 years, making the decision in the face of rising gas prices and stubborn inflation. Federal Reserve Chair Kevin Warsh.
8: For more than 5 years, inflation has been running above target. So our predominant focus is on the price stability side of our mandate. The plain fact is that inflation is too high and has been for too long.
7: A warning from President Trump to Europe as Canada seeks to become the first associate member of the European Union.
9: If they do that, if I think it's at all a hostile act, I will put very serious tariffs or stop trading with Europe on many things.
7: Los Angeles, shock and devastation for local journalists in the area after a deadly helicopter crash claimed 3 lives Tuesday. 2 of them employees of NBC's local TV station. ABC's Trevor Ault has more.
10: The third victim, a bystander on the ground, now identified as 29-year-old Eddie Gutierrez Mejia. Eliana Moreno and George Marcinu were known as the team in the sky for NBC4 and Telemundo. Moreno often posting videos of her view from the cockpit. She was engaged to be married, went to Chapman University, and her dream was to report the news.
7: Following a rash of backlash, pop star Ed Sheeran released a statement saying the decision to drop Macklemore from his U.S. concert tour was made by organizers, not him. During a reported uproar over pro-Palestinian comments made by the rapper during his New Jersey show. But Ellen Carr, CEO of the Israeli American Council, says he was shocked to see Macklemore's comments in a video recorded by a fan.
11: I mean, here is somebody, a performer, who before, 80,000 some people, really slandered the state of Israel and said vile, despicable things.
7: Several other opening acts associated with the tour have also dropped out. You're listening to ABC News.
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7: House Speaker Mike Johnson Wednesday announced he's canceling legislative business, sending lawmakers to the campaign trail early ahead of the midterm elections. The move comes a day after Kentucky Republican Congressman Thomas Massie introduced articles of impeachment against Defense Secretary Pete Hegseth that Speaker Johnson called ridiculous and tabled the articles.
14: We'll probably do it when we come back, but it's a stunt. Secretary Hegseth has done an extraordinary job.
7: The man behind an alleged Ponzi scheme now behind bars after defrauding millions of dollars from would-be investors, including several major league players like Kansas City Chiefs star Travis Kelce. ABC's Aaron Katursky has more.
15: Sid Jawahar defrauded Kelce and other investors, including professional athletes, out of more than $30 million through his investment company, Swiftark Capital. Federal prosecutors in Missouri said Jawahar embarked on a calculated years-long effort to enrich himself at the expense of his investors. They said he spent millions of his victims' dollars on a lifestyle that almost no one in this district could afford, staying at 5-star hotels, flying across the country on private jets, and dining at the finest restaurants. He pleaded guilty to 3 counts of fraud and was sentenced to 11 years in prison.
7: At least 21 people, including 11 children, are dead after a building collapse in Gaza City. That, according to the Hamas-run Gaza Health Ministry, they say that the high-rise was damaged by Israeli strikes during the war. I'm Dave Packer, ABC News.
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20: From the WPBF 25 First Warning Weather Center, I'm Chief Certified Meteorologist Chris Martinez with a look at South Florida's certified most accurate forecast. Tonight, we'll see temperatures down the mid to upper 70s, a lingering shower not out of the question. Then as we end your Thursday, more heat, more sunshine, and a few more storms. Look for high temperatures near 90.
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21: 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Gary McNamara and Eric Hurley talk about everything from politics to social issues and news of the day. Whether you're up late or you're just starting your day, welcome to the show. 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
22: 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He is Eric Hurley and I'm Gary McNamara.
23: Hi. By the way, it's a new record. I'm here 2 days in a row.
0: it's, you know the joke.
22: You don't miss that much. A little bit of an exaggeration.
0: Look, I work 24/7. I work 24 days a year.
22: You're not Stern.
0: 7 months.
22: You said that yesterday.
0: We'd all like to get that schedule. Isn't that what we call retiring? Anyway. But the
22: you made me think of something. Because go ahead after. I've got something after you're done.
0: I was just saying, update on Dad, because first of all, you and I have to keep in mind our listeners are always very sweet. Anytime we talk about our parents or family members or anything going on in our personal lives, they reach out to us with prayers and great thoughts and we definitely feel the love. I remember being here when your mother passed, being on the air, and it was overwhelming I was feeling, and
22: you just
0: gave
22: me goosebumps. By the way,
0: I didn't personally know your mama, but I feel like I did. Mm-hmm. You know, but it was a loss for our radio family, and so for my dad, who was in the hospital recently, and he's been battling an incurable blood cancer. Today. On Wednesday, I went back down. I've been going down there every day. Thursday, I have the day off because we have professional caretakers at the house all day and meal prep. And
22: you
0: and
22: have the
0: else.
22: Day off
0: for Dad.
22: Not from the show.
0: I'm thinking about it. Thinking about leaving here in a few minutes, but thinking about leaving early. No, but this was a follow up with his, primary care, his general physician. And that happens when you go into the doc. If you go into the hospital and you have as many issues as my 93-year-old father has, then they have to get everything straightened. And my dad is very good, you know, so far on cognitive issues. My mother is not. And so it's a balance. And they're both living in the home right now with great professional care. Again, I can't say nothing about those professional caretakers. I can't say enough about those professional caretakers. They're just amazing people. But we went to the doctor. I drove after we got off the air. Helped with some things in the morning. It was kind of a light day, relatively speaking, with what we've been through with his hospitalization. But we get there and everything was really smooth. He sits in the lobby for not even 2 minutes. They call him, the nurse's assistant or whoever it is comes out and calls your name. All right, and bring him back. And then he's done in 10 minutes. I was answering email, didn't have time to answer all my email, actually, work email in the lobby. And so on the way home, he told me, he goes, hey, can you come down and take me if I have to go to the hospital or any doctor's visit for any reason? Because when I took him last week, we were on vacation, so it actually worked out that way. He had a nurse with him, and he wasn't at a point where he required an ambulance, but it was getting worse, and I wasn't that far away. So I went, and he really wanted me to be there anyway. I had to be there anyway. And when we got him there, they got him right in, and this isn't always the case. And there was no preferential treatment or anything like that. It's just a 93-year-old comes in with all of the symptoms and condition he was in, and they took him in. They had a chest X-ray. Within minutes, they had a CT scan. Almost immediately following, they had a treatment plan right away. It happened so quick. And then yesterday, his follow-up. And by the way, when he hopped back in the car, so I drive up and we get him out right there at the door. He can walk fine. He's slow, but he can walk. He can walk. He walks back to the car when I go to drive through to pick him up. I say, okay, you're going to set your appointment at the front desk. Your next appointment, I'll go get the car and bring it around. So he comes out and he gets in the car and he goes, hey, I think I got my sea legs back. My dad was Navy starting at the age of 18, served on the USS Samuel N. Moore in the Korean War. And so sea legs or something he knows about. But he always says that, you know, if he's feeling better. And he did. He looked peppier. And it was answered prayers. And I want to thank everyone who sent me anything, and even those who I know were praying and didn't reach out to me. But because I know our audience, I certainly said my share of prayers for my family members and anyone I know that's going through something. You and I have been through that for a while. But when he says, hey, you know, could you, you know, jokingly, can you come down and take me to the hospital or any visit? Because I get right in and everything is run so smoothly this week. I said, Dad, it's the aviators. I wear aviator shades because of a condition with my right eye. I have to have really dark shades and they really need to cover my eyes. And so I wear Biden aviator shades. And so I told my sister that and she goes, well, I'm not sure that helps in Texas. And I told my dad, maybe I look official coming in with you.
1: One of the reasons I think that, because you had mentioned my mom and the response that we get is because so many of our listeners were just relating to them the stuff that they've gone through.
0: Yes.
1: Or they believe they're going to go through with their parents.
0: And right. Or sometimes they've gone through.
1: They've gone through it already. Worse, yeah. They've, know, yeah.
0: Or,
1: yeah.
0: You know, or multiple times. And, yep. and I keep that in mind all the time.
1: And, yeah. and so, you know, it's something that isn't talked about a lot. And we just find it naturally easy to talk about anything. It's the way we've always been. We'll confront reality in any way, but you know, with compassion and kindness across the board. I mean, that's just the way that we were raised. But I will tell you this: people ask, you know, what is the thing that has gotten you more response? You know, what's the issue that has gotten you more response than anything else ever as a radio talk show host? You know, the budget, you know, debt, whatever.
0: Right.
1: I go, no, not even close. I said, by far number one. And I'm talking about USA basketball, the women's team winning 5 gold medals or whatever it is, or championships in a row, and they just dominate. And it's my parents. Talking about my parents that has gotten more response than anything else, because I believe it's so
0: relatable.
1: It's so relatable to everybody. And it is also, it's interesting and fascinating how you go through all of these things, how you deal with things like, you know, like real life.
0: Yeah.
1: I know that I got a lot of response when, because I hate the term, you know, you hear a politician go, it's the new normal, and it drives me crazy.
0: Yeah.
1: But when I, for example, talk about my dad with his dementia, and like I said, probably 99% of the time he's not there. Yeah. You know, he's in his... Yeah. own delusions.
0: But we're going through that with my mother-in-law.
1: Yeah. And so you, it becomes a new normal because it has to, you have to push aside the reality of, you know, every single day saying, you know, especially in the very beginning, because his came pretty quick.
0: Yeah.
1: And
0: it really was
1: shocking when it happened. And you almost, as a collective, and I mean the family all together saying, We've got to deal with it and make the happy moments the happy moments. You have to make it the new normal. You cannot just focus on it day in and day out and go into a massive depression yourself.
0: Right.
1: And that's where I look at my family and my siblings, especially, and my brother-in-law who's part of all of it.
0: Yeah.
1: And even my, you know, my nephews, my nieces and nephews, my nephews and niece. And it's just, you know, everybody has just, you know, made that decision. And part of it's, you can make that decision because we would know what our father would say.
0: Yes.
1: Don't you sit there and go into depression over me.
0: Right.
1: You go live your life. You do what you have to do.
0: Which is part of your father's mantra of do the job.
1: Yeah.
0: Or as he said, do the job now. But, you know, you've got, because it's the responsibility in life. And I said that to my father. I said, Dad, my wife and I have talked about this from the beginning of our marriage, the better part of 4 decades now that we've been together. And we've always talked about, this is what you do. And to the extent that you can, Like with my mother-in-law, she requires full-time residential treatment. And you have to know that that's the best place for them, even though that's the hardest place to leave them after every visit. My parents aren't there yet, but my dad has had that conversation with me in recent months. You know, it may come to that point. But yeah, you look at that and that's it. It really is about, you know, this is what you do. And, you know, I think about, I was in the lobby of the doctor's office today waiting on dad. They had a report on young people going into trades. We've talked about this, but this new study that came out and showed a survey, how many young people are going into trades. They're learning to become, they're doing hands-on jobs. They're learning to become electricians and, you know, and plumbers and everything else. And they're moving away from the college education, or maybe they're doing a combination of both, a hybrid of both. And I think to myself, because I talked to my dad's neighbor, Dovey, about, he's very strong about, you know, he kind of talks a lot like we do in that, do people know how things work? In fact, I had a conversation with him just yesterday when I pulled up to take dad. And I said, you know, Dovey, we talk about that a lot because he knows what I do. And I said, we talk about that a lot, about do they understand how we got here as a nation, how freedom is earned and preserved, because he served in Vietnam. Like my father, and he, you know, and he's one of these guys. He served early on, by the way, he told me yesterday. I didn't know that, but it was very early on in Vietnam. But these are the things that as I'm looking at that television story in the lobby, watching that television story about young people going into trades, I'm thinking to myself, this is not bad news. It didn't feel like it was being presented that way. I don't know what channel it was, actually. I'm not sure what they had it on. It may have been local news. I don't remember. But it caught my ear.
1: Yeah, there's been a number of stories over the last couple of weeks about how that is happening.
0: Yeah, and I think, you know, okay, this is a good thing because we should understand. You know, AI is going to have a lot of positives and, you know, a few negatives here and there. That's just the way technology works. I don't have a fear of AI. I think there's been this big fear building of AI. And I think the left fears AI because they don't want people learning more things.
1: Well, when you talk about, you know, everything here, it's really what we've been talking about this week, where we talk about the ignorance of people who say this country sucks and they have no idea what the Constitution is.
0: Right.
1: They can't even tell you, you know, why it is the way that it is.
0: Right.
1: And we expanded it, you know, this week to just the history of technology in this country and where we were just 100 years ago and people walking around saying, my life is so tough.
0: Yeah.
1: If you actually know the history of technology and governments.
0: Yeah.
1: And you understand the Constitution and you understand where we were as a society and how hard life was compared to now.
0: Yeah.
1: Because everything's relative.
0: Right.
1: And when you look back at it and these people, it's so tough. It's not tough at all.
0: It's not tough.
1: It's not even close to being tough the way that it used to be.
0: Yeah.
1: And we've got a bunch of whiners and complainers.
0: Yes.
1: And part of it is complete ignorance. They have no idea. And I was telling you this the other day. The whole thing, well, one person used to be able to work one job. And my father always said, where the hell did that come from? I was working three jobs in the early 50s.
0: Yeah.
1: But if you look at it, except for the very short time of a world war, where, you know, so you go 1946 to maybe the mid-60s, that 20-year period where you had a baby boom and you had, you know, you came out of a depression and then a war and then the economic engine boomed where people got a lot more material things than they ever had before.
0: Yeah.
1: You know, you think about it, before that was a very short period of time. And then, as always, things change and there's creative destruction and technology moves on to something else.
0: Right.
1: it was hard.
0: ATMs killed a lot of jobs. Oh, remember, Scott, Barack Obama said it.
1: Idiotic.
0: And that means it must be true.
1: But if you look at it very, if you say, okay, we had a burst of a short period of time where the economy might have been, you know, a lot better at that point. Maybe it was for a few people.
0: Yeah.
1: But for the majority of people, they still had to work like crazy. My father, as you said, and my father wasn't, you know, my father was not a blue-collar worker.
0: Right.
1: He was an engineer.
0: Right.
1: And so, but he was an engineer. He was an engineer at one company, a machinist at the other, doing something else. He was working one full-time job and two part-time jobs.
0: Well, that's
1: while my mother was home.
0: Right.
1: You know, and because they wanted to have kids. And that's what it required in order to live in, you know, and this would have, they got married, I think, in 51.
0: Mm-hmm.
1: Yeah.
0: Yeah.
1: I think, 51. So, you know, and so that was all the way through into the 60s before I remember him just working one job.
0: Right. You know, I mean, that's for me. I remember my dad would moonlight as a undercover security guard at a store. He would walk around with a cart full of things and look for shoplifters. And also, he went to night school to get his master's degree.
1: But we didn't have close to the material things that people have today.
0: Right.
1: You know, who was it? It was Stossel that did the things about what people have that are in the poverty level in the United States.
0: Right.
1: And it was mind-boggling what they have.
0: Yeah. If you show me somebody without a phone these days. Show me a five-year-old without a phone.
1: Well, 90 over 90% of homes in the United States have air conditioning.
0: Yes. Right. Yeah.
1: So
0: Europe.
1: But that includes everybody in the North where you really don't need it as much.
0: Right.
1: We are Red Eye Radio.
0: Brought to you by Hotshot Secret.
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0: Radio. He is Eric Cronin. I'm Gary McNamara. Welcome and good morning. Coming up here on the show today, following the bottom of the hour, we got a ton of stuff. Number one, we have to touch on it. Bernie Sanders' 32-hour work week.
1: Yeah, we talked. I joked about it yesterday.
0: Yeah, we never really got to it.
1: We never really covered the actual issue.
0: So we will get to that coming up here on the show. And I thought I should bring this up because one of the things we've often talked about is when there's a big health care bill or something, you know, in Congress or whatever, we said, well, people talk about, you know, they care about health care, but most people aren't in the system.
1: Right.
0: You know, they're not in the system. The vast majority of people are not sick at one time.
1: Right.
0: So they're not immediately affected by the healthcare system. Just a couple points I wanted to make on that. When you were talking about your father, it reminded me that I'm actually in the healthcare system more than I've ever been right now.
1: Yeah.
0: Right. You know, how are they?
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5: ABC News, I'm Dave Packer. The price of money is going up. The Fed voting to raise interest rates for the first time in 3 years, up a quarter point. ABC's Elizabeth Schulze covers the economy.
6: This was a moment for Kevin Warsh to say the priority right now for the central bank is fighting inflation. And he said, when I asked him, what impact will this have on American households? He made clear that it's all about trying to stabilize and bring down prices.
5: House lawmakers headed home to campaign for the midterm elections after Speaker Mike Johnson canceled votes and adjourned early. Now a vote on a resolution to impeach Defense Secretary Pete Hegseth won't happen until after the midterms. A new wildfire along the California-Nevada border has already burned more than 600 acres, forcing evacuations, closing part of Interstate 80. It's about 10 miles north of Lake Tahoe in a dry area that saw several other large fires this summer. No rain is expected in the next week. This is ABC News.
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10: From the WPBF 25 First Warning Weather Center, I'm Chief Certified Meteorologist Chris Martinez with the Look at South Florida Certified Most Accurate Forecast. Tonight, we'll see temperatures down the mid to upper 70s, a lingering shower not out of the question. Then as we end your Thursday, more heat, more sunshine, and a few more storms. Look for high temperatures near 90.
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1: We are Red Eye Radio. He is Eric Harley, and I'm Gary McNamara. Welcome, and good morning. Stuff coming up in just a minute.
2: We've got time. We can put it in now.
1: Oh, okay.
2: Yeah.
1: Okay.
2: Yeah. I was going to take a minute off work because I've worked almost 30 minutes now with no time off. But
1: all right, I wanted just to cover this because when you're talking about your dad, the hospital, and everything else,
2: yeah,
1: you know, we've spent a ton of time over the decades talking about healthcare in the United States, different healthcare systems, whatever, what actually works. And one of the things I've always said is, most people don't experience the healthcare system.
2: Right.
1: You just don't. You know, we talk about a lot in Canada about waiting times, even for necessary, you know, surgery. And when you have to see, you know, a specialist, how long it will take. Yeah. And this is when it can be critical.
2: Right.
1: And every year, I think it's the Fraser Institute puts out the wait time. And for specialists, you know, it can be, in some cases, it can be a year before you see a specialist.
2: Mm-hmm.
1: And if it isn't urgent, you know, it can be months and months and months and months.
2: Oh, yeah.
1: And even if urgent, it could be a month before you could see a specialist for something.
2: Right.
1: So just recently, my former primary doctor, and he's around my age. The office closed.
2: Yeah.
1: Okay. And they said he was going to continue. He hasn't continued. And this was like in June, we were told they were going to, you know, close. And my next appointment was like next week.
2: Mm.
1: And so I said, okay, I need to wait to see where he goes, because I called the office. They said, no, he's going to continue at another place. So far, nothing.
2: Mm.
1: And so you've got to make decisions.
2: And it's stressful.
1: Oh, yeah.
2: Because you've been with your doctor for a while.
1: Oh, yeah. Over 10 years.
2: Yeah.
1: Yeah, so.
2: I've been with my same clinic for almost 30 years.
1: Yeah.
2: And we've had long-term doctors, you know, and I'm on my third one in that clinic now. But it's very stressful. They had thought our insurance actually wasn't going to cover that clinic at one point. I remember that stress of just thinking about, oh, my gosh, what am I going to do? I got to find a doctor. And I know, look, they're very good about adapting to new patients and, hey, we've got your records and let's get you up to speed. Let's have a conversation. That's great. But there's this comfort, and I think it goes to morale, but also stress levels in knowing that your doctor knows what's going on and is familiar with your case.
1: Right. And like I said, I trusted my former primary doctor. So what happened was, you know, I had a bunch of different things going on with, you know, with Dad and another friend of mine who was in the hospital. Didn't even notice I had a prescription that was like a week away, had to be refilled. And it's interesting, when you don't have a primary doctor, what do? Well, I had to go to an urgent care clinic. And the urgent care clinic will give you one time for 30 days.
2: Right.
1: And so the pressure's on. You got to find yourself a primary doctor.
2: Yeah.
1: And the receptionist at the place I went to said, you need to go to my old doctor.
2: Mm.
1: You know, he just couldn't retire. He's around your age. He couldn't retire. So he's back. And here's where his office is. And his office is right across the street from my favorite breakfast restaurant here in Texas. Right across the street. I mean,
2: right.
1: 200 feet away. And I go, I think this is some kind of karma. All right, so I go, and just so people know, I'm a type 2 diabetic,
2: right,
1: under control.
2: Right.
1: It means my A1C and people are from is not a 7. You know, it's way below. Most of the time, it's in the 5s. Still, the upper 5. So I'm fine.
2: Yeah.
1: You know, that's under control. You're not really doing damage to your organs, and it's something that I've had for 10 years and over 10 years now, and I watch it, you know, all the time. I eat right, I exercise, I do all that. It's not death that we all wonder about death, but it's not death that's the first major concern. It's a quality of life the last 10 years. If you have type 2 diabetes, what can happen?
2: Right. Yeah.
1: My whole goal is never to get close to the point of having to get toes cut off.
2: Yeah, right.
1: You know, or having neuropathy, you know, bad, you know, nerve pain or stuff like that. Because, you know, I mean, they read me the Riot Act when I first got it.
2: Yeah.
1: And so, but really, the last 10 years, I've never been in a hospital overnight since I got my tonsils out at like age 5 or 6.
2: Mm.
1: Never been in a hospital overnight.
2: Mm.
1: So I've been very, very healthy. So my health care the last 10 years has been, you know, and when I first got diabetes, when I first got it, I had to go every 3 months, then every 4 months, and then twice a year. Yeah. Once they realized I was on the pay, okay, because they wanted to monitor, do blood work, everything the first couple of years. And but it was the same doctor that I went to. And that was it the last 10 years. Right. Every 6 months I would go, and it was very simple.
2: Right.
1: Well, when I found my new primary doctor, and they're in a healthcare system, you know, they're a big healthcare system here
2: in the
1: state of Texas, you know, with the own hospital and, you know, specialist and everything else. And so I go to the new primary doctor, and of course they want to start from the very beginning.
2: Sure.
1: And they want to start from the very beginning because, for example, with when I say I've got type 2 diabetes, metabolic syndrome, and what comes with that is high blood, and it's all genetic, high blood pressure, high cholesterol, you know, high blood sugar, you know, from the type 2 diabetes. Never had any problem with cholesterol. I was never really over. The cholesterol wasn't a problem. The high blood pressure was, and so was the you know, the blood sugar could be could have been a worse problem. And I also have white coat syndrome. It's totally subconscious. I'm not nervous when I go to the doctor.
2: Yeah.
1: But my blood pressure just goes through the roof. So, of course.
2: I didn't know that, by the way, that it was totally subconscious until I developed it. I was getting a treatment where it required them to stick a needle literally in my eye once a month. And that process, I didn't know it was making me nervous. You don't feel it. You don't feel like your blood pressure is going up in that moment.
1: Right.
2: But I developed it then. So.
1: And what it is very simple. It's simply your body's defense system,
2: right?
1: And you know, something's going on.
2: Right.
1: Drop of adrenaline in your bloodstream. That's what causes it, and then boom, everything just skyrockets.
2: Right.
1: Your body is reacting the way it's supposed to react when it sees a threat, even subconsciously.
2: Right.
1: And so, of course, I document everything. I mean, I document my blood sugar and what I was doing. I document my blood pressure and tell you what I'm doing, because I just don't take my blood pressure when I rest. Mm-hmm. When I work out real heavily, like if I do a 15-mile bike ride, I'll sprint the last mile. Soon as I get home, I leave the bike outside. I walk in the door within 20 seconds. I'm taking my blood pressure.
2: Yeah.
1: And I set a pattern for, you know, my doctor to see whenever I go in. And I did the same for my primary doctor. It's like, okay, fine. I also have so I went to my primary doctor and it all went really good. And his recommendation was go to see a cardiologist. I think what he heard is something that I've had for decades upon decades, which is what they call PVC, premature ventricular contractions, which if you're a healthy person, doesn't affect you at all. It's a little extra heartbeat, and mine comes from the bottom of the heart.
2: Mm-hmm.
1: So, of course, when the new primary doctor sees that, you've got to go to the specialist, the cardiologist.
2: Mm-hmm.
1: So my point is not to go through because everything's fine. But, you know, the healthcare system that I've experienced here over the last month, really, no problem getting the new primary doctor. There were a bunch of primary doctors that I could have gotten.
2: Mm-hmm.
1: But I got one recommended by this receptionist.
2: Mm-hmm.
1: Was able to get an appointment within... Now, he's semi-retired, so he only works like Monday and Tuesday.
2: Mm.
1: But I was able to get
2: like
1: in.
2: Like me.
1: Yeah. I was able to get in the next week.
2: Yeah.
1: Like the next Monday or Tuesday, I was able to get in.
2: Right.
1: So then he sees me and I need to get my blood work. He goes, oh, you can do that right now. And I said, I haven't fasted. Okay, come in tomorrow.
2: Yeah.
1: Get the blood work.
2: Right.
1: So it was the next day I got the blood work.
2: Mm.
1: Meanwhile, he had set up and said, you need to see it. You know, I recommend you go see the cardiologist, you know, just because you've everything that you've got, whatever. Have you ever gotten, when was your last EKG? And I said, 10 years ago, fine.
2: Right.
1: Sets me up with the cardiologist. It was an appointment 5 days away. Now, nothing is urgent here. And I had to, because I was on vacation and out of town, I had to make it the next week, which was Tuesday of this week. So I go in Tuesday of that week. I get in at, my appointment's at 10. I get there at 9:35. Soon as 9:35, I go to hit the bathroom. I come out. They're waiting for me. It's 5 or like 10 to 10. And the nurse comes in and she takes the EKG and does all that stuff. I mean, everything. She goes, the doctor's on the way in here. Mm-hmm. And, you know, and I go, she goes, we apologize so much. I look, I go, it's 9:53. My appointment doesn't begin for another 7 minutes. I'm okay. And so he came in like about 7 minutes after 10, apologizing profusely for being, you know, for being late. He goes, no, I don't like wasting other people. I don't like people wasting my time. I don't like wasting other people's time. So we went over that and everything else. And then, you know, again, and he, you know, sees that I've got that extra beat and says, look, I just recommend it just for a general screening that you go get a, and there are two different procedures really, which is the, a CAT scan of your heart and a ultrasound with the calcium test that they take. He goes, I suggest you do it. And I'm like, I'm okay, because I want to make sure it's okay, you know, and I know it is,
2: sure. Yeah.
1: You know, because I know what my cholesterol level is and everything else. I know everything fine. They're not worried. It's just, no, this is basic screening. We want to sell, have a base of where you are right now, and I'm okay with that. Well, they could have done it Monday, but I couldn't do it Monday, and then, well, they had to have it too far apart at the same hospital, the two procedures, and they could have done it Tuesday, but I had my regular primary doctor's appointment.

0: emergency here, and everything can be taken care of in a couple of weeks to make sure that I know that everything in my heart and everything is going great, and you know, my metabolic syndrome, type 2 diabetes, and make sure that the plan is in effect, everybody's in agreement, everybody communicates. Oh, and then on the app, everything.
1: I
0: went in for my blood work.
1: Yeah.
0: Got my blood work done at 9 o'clock.
1: Yeah.
0: By 2 p.m, the results are coming in and it's on the app. You get to see it.
1: Yep.
0: You know, and it's just raw.
1: Yeah.
0: You know, the doctor hasn't commented on it yet. You get to see it. And then cardiologist, I went in on, it's Thursday. Yeah. Tuesday I went in, I wake up yesterday morning, all of his notes right there on the app.
1: Yeah.
0: Every bit of information and very clearly stated. It wasn't done in, you know, medical talk.
1: Yeah.
0: And it had everything that I had said. Patient said this. Said white coat syndrome, but the patient keeps a log of his blood pressure and what he has done, and the blood pressure is fine. In fact, you know, it's extremely fine when he doesn't have the white coat syndrome.
1: We went through this with my dad, and he has the app, and he said let's, because he had his phone, obviously, with him in the hospital, but he had his phone with him. And he said, hey, let's log on to my app and let's look at the records. I want you to help me kind of sort things out. Let's look at the history of where my numbers have been. So he's got everything from his oncologist, his cardiologist, and his primary care physician right there. And also his current hospital stay is updated as they do tests. It's amazing. And he got in as he joked, hey, I need you to bring me every time, because he got right in. Yeah. And there was no wait for him. And that's not the case in Canada.
0: Well, we always talk about the healthcare system. That is my experience, really, the most I've been in the healthcare system in my life, mm-hmm. just the last month.
1: Yep.
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0: Red Eye Radio. He's Eric Carlin. I'm Gary McNamara. Now, the most interesting thing, though, of my whole, being in the medical system here the last month and a half and just analyzing it and giving you my opinion of how it's been for me so far with the quality of care and the timeliness of the care is that the doctor did say to me, he just said, because part of my condition can be affected by coffee.
1: Yeah.
0: He said, how many cups of coffee you drink a day? And I said, like two. And I went, why? You're not going to take me off coffee, are you? I said, come on. Massive alcohol and drugs. Yeah, okay, I can handle that, being taken off that. You can't touch my coffee. He just burst out laughing. He goes, no, I just wondered.
2: Remember when Letterman had the big heart surgery?
0: Yeah.
2: And he came back and he goes, they put me on decaf, and there is zero purpose for decaf. And
0: I know.
2: Railed about it, made it a bit for like weeks. But yeah, no, caffeine is something they have to look at. Yeah.
0: I know.
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8: From ABC News, I'm Dave Packer. The cost for Americans to borrow from credit cards to home car loans going up. Fed Chair Kevin Warsh raising interest rates 0.25%. ABC's Elizabeth Schulze asked on Wednesday the Fed chair how the rate hike will help bring relief.
1: What is your message here to President Trump, who has repeatedly called to cut interest rates, not raise them?
9: I've got nothing for you on a discussion with the president. Some months ago, I said we will deliver stable prices. Today's action is consistent with that.
10: The Dow dropped more than 600 points after the Fed's decision, but the Fed chair making it clear that this rate hike is necessary to slow inflation.
8: New images obtained by ABC News show several destroyed American assets struck by Iranian missiles, warning it's taking a toll on the country's military power. ABC's Rachel Scott.
11: Since the early days of the war, Pentagon Chief Pete Hegseth has downplayed Iran's attacks.
12: Every once in a while, you might have one, unfortunately, we call it a squirter that makes its way through.
11: But an American service member who served in this war telling me, quote, the American people are unaware of the extent of the damage that American bases are taking in. It's being kept a secret, and we're acting like it's no big deal. But you know, there are drone strikes and ballistic missile strikes actively landing on bases every day.
8: The House Wednesday night passed a Russia and Iran sanctions bill. Voting against it, Democratic leader Hakeem Jeffries, who says the bill gives the president new expansive tariff authority. The Kennedy Center has been closed by a board that Trump appointed. Now fences have gone up around it. President Trump suggests he's owed his name on the Kennedy Center building due to the money he claims he raised towards its repairs.
13: I think that the Trump administration should certainly have recognition because, frankly, if we don't do that, it's going to close. It'll end up being ripped down. It's in very, very bad shape. Very
8: Maria Shriver, the president, Kennedy's niece, is calling Trump small-minded and narcissistic. You're listening to ABC News.
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8: The rising cost of living is impacting numerous industries, notably agriculture, where farmers note these high prices are contributing to many of their financial pressures. John Bartman, a fifth-generation soybean farmer from Illinois, spoke with us about what costs, along with diesel fuel, are giving them pause.
16: Our cost increase have gone up so much. When you're paying so much for diesel and you're paying so much for fertilizer, and another thing that people don't realize is labor, the labor rates that we're paying.
8: Deep fakes aren't a problem for celebrities and politicians alone. Scammers have taken to posting AI-generated images of cattle and horses.
17: This used to be the way to build a herd, but now, says rancher Scott Frazier.
18: Online sales and that sort of thing have become more common, whether it be livestock, household goods, or whatever you're buying.
17: The risk is in buying livestock based on a posted photo.
19: One scam, they got away with about $70,000 from one of our producers.
17: Texas Agriculture Commissioner Sid Miller says ranchers have been duped into buying livestock that didn't exist based on images that were AI-generated. Jim Ryan, ABC News.
8: The FBI is expanding its investigation into a father and son whose Philadelphia home they believe could be linked to the disappearances of as many as 5 women. Authorities searching the home of Eugene Horsch say they've recovered drugs, guns, and more than 1 million images and videos they say appear to show Horsch's late father strangling women. Dave Packer, ABC News.
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24: From the WPBF 25 First Warning Weather Center, I'm Chief Certified Meteorologist Chris Martinez with a look at South Florida Certified Most Accurate Forecast. Tonight, we'll see temperatures down the mid to upper 70s, a lingering shower not out of the question. Then as we end your Thursday, more heat, more sunshine, and a few more storms. Look for high temperatures near 90.
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4: Now, it's Red Eye Radio. Gary McNamara and Eric Harley talk about everything from politics to social issues and news of the day. Whether you're up late or you're just starting your day, welcome to the show. From the Relief Factor Studios, this is Red Eye Radio.
0: All across America, we are Red Eye Radio. He is Eric Harley and I'm Gary McNamara. Welcome and good morning. Thanks so much for being here.
2: Hi.
26: How's everybody doing?
2: They're saying the heat, is it a dome? Are we under a dome?
0: We're in a heat dome, yes.
2: All right.
0: Yes.
2: Didn't they make a TV show, The Dome, where they put it? That's just such a stupid idea.
0: A biosphere with Pauly Shore?
2: Well, that one was funny. I mean, at least it was being silly, but there was a TV show called The Dome, right? They put the dome over an entire town. It was weird. I don't think it went but like a couple of seasons. Under the dome. That was it.
0: Okay.
2: Cop Rock made more sense than that. And if you don't know what that is and you're too young, just Google it. It did exist. It was a musical. Cop Rock. It was a musical cop TV show. What are you talking about? Just don't do that. That's a bad idea. Stop doing that.
0: I remember that I was told that when Cop Rock was on, what was that, the 90s? The late 80s?
2: Yeah.
0: Early 90s?
2: Yeah.
0: That a guy I knew had a cameo in it, so I watched it. He never appeared in the cameo. I never saw it.
2: Mm.
0: And I'm like, you got to be kidding me. This is really bad. It was like you were twisting my arm to watch that. It was like, God, it was a bad show. But let's get to the big thing here. Bernie Sanders and his 32-hour work week act. Now, what would it do? He's already introduced it into the Senate.
2: It would have Eric working a lot more.
0: The threshold for a standard work week would drop gradually over 4 years. Non-exempt employees would qualify for time and a half overtime pay for any hours after 4 years, work beyond 32 hours a week. It also mandates time and a half for work days for 8 hours and double pay for work days exceeding 12 hours.
2: Uh-huh.
0: Employees would be legally protected from reducing overall weekly pay rates and employee benefits to make up for the shorter hours.
2: Uh-huh.
0: Wage control.
2: Yeah, that's right, exactly where they're going.
0: Supporters like Bernie Sanders reintroduces the bill and argues that automation, artificial intelligence, and massive surges in worker productivity over recent decades should benefit working families rather than just corporate profits. Well, that would happen automatically.
2: Yeah, right.
0: But you're, it's what we've always said, you can't change economics.
2: No.
0: If the government forces companies, because this would go way beyond AI, and there are many companies where no, AI is not going to affect them.
2: Well, because here's what happens.
0: In the same way.
2: And just off the top of my head, one of the very basic moves that would happen is, all right, this would be non-exempt employees. Some employees are, and there is a salary actually level at which if they make that or above, then and they are salaried, then they are exempt from overtime. For me, I get undertime. They take money back because I don't show up every day. But the thing with the overtime is what they can do for the employee. The employers can say, okay, here's what we'll do. We're going to adjust where our salaries are for certain roles and stay within the exemption range. If this is one of the options. And then we're going to assign more duties to those individuals.
1: Mm-hmm.
2: Along with that, what you bring up, AI has been around, automation's been around for generations. And there have been, it's always this, oh, it's going to kill the jobs. We've been joking about the ATM comment from Obama years ago, that it was responsible for the loss of so many jobs. But if you think about it, companies have adjusted. And sensibilities change during those adjustments by the consumer who patronizes those businesses. One great example is fast food. Because some of the move in some states and areas where it's going to, well, we're going to, and the unions were behind this, but we're going to raise, and liberals were behind, raising for fast food workers, $15 an hour, $20 an hour, which, by the way, sounds archaic. Why not $100 an hour? And then, so you go in, and there is a McDonald's between here and my parents' house, which is at the halfway point in the two-hour road trip. And I stop in there frequently, and I'll never forget the day I walked in there, and they had a lot more kiosks and less seating in there. And so people will come in and they'll order on the kiosk. Also, what I've noticed is at drive-thrus, and, you know, when you do road trips, and I've done a few in the past week, you have to pull through, and they're using AI to take your order completely. The AI, and it gets everything right, and, you know, on the screen, you got to check it, double-check it, you know, is everything right, and it responds, and then the crew can work. Someone told me, and I don't know what the number is, but they had like a dozen people would be running any one shift at a fast food place. It's nowhere near that anymore. You know, there are some exceptions. In-N-Out Burger. It seems like they have hundreds of employees. But if
1: Chick-fil-A.
2: they have a whole army. But
1: and that's why they got to take off Sunday.
2: Exactly. They're tired. But, of course, they also recognize people
1: right.
2: Faith still today, and they honor that. But you think about this. You think about what is it that companies, as you mentioned, as we've talked about for years, the government, lawmakers cannot come in and change and force the market to do something without the market going, okay, we have an answer and response to that.
1: Right. It's like minimum when you raise the minimum wage, when you see the drastic raise of the minimum wage, you see fewer workers.
2: Right.
1: I mean, it's just the reality of it. We all know that it happens. Democrats used to pretend it doesn't happen. You can manipulate an economy. Government can manipulate an economy. They mm-hmm. can do certain things. You know, when we talk about tariffs in general,
2: right?
1: I see that manufacturing employment's up a little bit here. We're still down overall from when Trump took over,
2: mm-hmm.
1: but it's gone up since January of this year. And you look at where it's gone up in manufacturing, it's all steel and aluminum related, which is protecting the American, which is protecting American manufacturing of steel and aluminum products.
2: Right, right.
1: But the cost of those products is way up, which affects every American company not related to that
2: mm-hmm.
1: that uses those products to build, you know, to build their things. So you can't get away from it. You're still rewarding some and punishing others.
2: Right.
1: And in this particular case, you're doing the exact same thing. You're saying, well, if you've got the job now, we'll protect you. Sorry if you're somebody who comes in after that person. You're going to be at 32 hours a week, and you're going to have to work two 32-hour-a-week jobs in order to survive. An interesting thing that relates to all of this, Wall Street Journal looking at the latest census numbers. And we told you the other day that real wages, you know, what you make per hour, have not kept up with inflation over the last year. And all of a sudden, you look at it, and they're talking about the Census Bureau, which says, well, yeah, but median income is up, even at inflation adjusted. But you know why? Why is median income up? As they point out here, here we go. One reason: Americans are working longer. The number of men working full-time grew by 1.3 million and 800,000 for women. However, the total number of workers increased by just 230,000 for men and 130,000 for women. So the vast majority of those are people that are, you know, that are working more hours. That's why their overall wages are beating inflation.
2: They're getting second jobs or whatever. They're
1: getting
2: second,
1: right. They're getting second jobs. They're working longer hours. Mm-hmm. That's why the pay is up. That's just the reality of economics. But if you believe that long term working 32 hours instead of 40 is going to benefit you where it counts long term in the pocketbook, it may for some, but you're going to have a ton of others where it does not. And you're going to have a lot of people working two 32-hour jobs or a 32-hour job and another 16-hour job to make it, because you cannot cut. You know, you may have productivity in AI. It doesn't mean that companies will ignore the productivity of human labor.
2: Right.
1: And if you take human labor and you say, we're going to make it less productive because we're taking away 8 hours a week. When you think about it, you're taking a day off.
2: Yeah.
1: You're making it basically a 4-day work week from a 5, not because the company wishes to do it, but because government has mandated it, which means you will lose 20% of that productivity of the human labor.
2: Yeah.
1: There are going to be consequences because of that. Because companies are going to look, they're not going to sit there and say, hey, you know, AI is making it so we're more productive here, therefore let's become less productive over here.
2: Well, that, you know,
1: economics doesn't work that way.
2: It doesn't work that way. And they, you know, with that exemption level, there was some fluctuation they were looking at. They were going to come in and change where that exemption level was going to be, basically of how much you could pay or how little you could pay a person in terms of a salary where they would not be qualified for overtime. And you look at that and go, okay, but the person, right? If companies then come in and say, all right, what we'll do is as we hire on new people, if we were to go with this Bernie plan, we're going to have them take on more roles. And we'll keep them at the bottom level of that, just above the exemption level. But there won't be, you know, if we're productive in that way and have to get competitive, we can start raising that pay. But they'll make that adjustment. Now, people will do what they have to do in their personal lives and either stay at that job or go work another job on the side or get a new job altogether. There's there will be these shifts, but there is not this magic wand, communist wand, that Bernie can wave. This is Bernie trying to be relevant again. This is not the first time they've talked about this.
1: The wand and sickle.
2: Yeah, the wand and sickle, exactly. That's what's on the flag, the Bernie flag. But if you look at it, this is not the first time they've tried to do this. Well, we need to get, the government needs to say, basically determine what the value of any labor role is. The government can't do that. Only the free market can do it. Minimum wage should be zero. Zero. Now, no one's going to work for zero. I mean, there are volunteers. I volunteer. You volunteer. People volunteer for nonprofits, for causes. But we're not going to do that for a living because it's not a living. So I should be able to bid on a job. I should be able to, if I'm applying for a job, hey, give me a two-week tryout, and then let's determine what I'm worth. And then if you offer me something I can live with, great. If not, I'll move on. When the government comes in and sets these, well, it's got minimum wage. It's wrong to pay them anything less than that. Well, what are you talking about? Nothing is a living wage. A living wage, $100,000 a year? You're going to pay somebody $100,000 a year? You know, look at these big cities. Look out in L.A. and San Francisco. You're going to live on, you know, you're going to have eight roommates.
1: Yeah, when you look at the cost of living in California, the minimum wage should be $100 an hour if
2: exactly.
1: The Democrats really cared about
2: right.
1: the people.
2: Right. If you want, make it a living wage.
1: Right.
2: That's why I said wage. It sounds archaic when they say minimum wage should be $15. 15? Who's working? By the way, my four oldest granddaughters, all working, all of them make far above $15 an hour.
1: Well, and
2: I'm jealous.
1: Remember, minimum wage is what? $7.35.
2: Yeah, right.
1: Minimum wage doesn't matter. People have found that out.
2: Exactly.
1: Minimum wage doesn't matter in Texas.
2: Exactly.
1: It doesn't matter.
2: If the companies need people, they're going to have to pay.
1: We are Red Eye Radio.
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5: Agriculture Undersecretary for Farm Production and Conservation Richard Fordyce acknowledges this is not a usual ARC PLC sign-up year due to the addition and formulation of over 30 million new base acres within USDA programs.
6: The legislation said if you've got over 30 million acres, you'll have to prorate those acres.
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5: 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I'm Rod Bain reporting for the U.S. Department of Agriculture in Washington, D.C.
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0: Sarah Cronin, I'm Gary McNamara. Now, interesting enough that that's one of the reasons. One of the reasons that the median salary went up last month. Let me just make sure here. In the last year, even though real wages went down, right, as compared to inflation, but median wages over the last year went up. You're like, how? Number one, they worked more hours. Number two, listen to this here.
1: Mm.
0: At the same time, the number of workers with a college degree or higher last year increased by 1.8 million, while their median earnings declined 1.1%.
1: Wow.
0: By contrast, earnings for high school grads increased 5.5%. Remember, inflation 3.4.
1: Yeah, right.
0: So if you had a college degree, you got killed.
1: Yeah.
0: If you're a high school grad, increased 5.5%, this seems to be more evidence that too many young people are still going to college and not enough are training for trades that pay well. They're saying that because there's a demand for the trades right now.
1: Yeah.
0: So that's why it went up 5.5%, beating inflation in a year by 2.1 point. That's huge.
1: I mean, you don't
0: see that. You don't see that happening too much. And so, but it all, evens out. So it's really about working more hours. And think about this too. If you're in a trade, your hours can be unlimited.
1: Oh my gosh.
0: It can be unlimited.
1: 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But this time of year, of course, yeah. I mean, and it's nonstop because your AC always goes out when you're using it the most from, of course, the wear and tear from the use itself. And they're working around the clock, plumbers, electricians. And you're right. It's
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4: ABC News, I'm Dave Packer. The cost for Americans to borrow from credit cards to home and car loans is going up. Fed Chair Kevin Warsh raising interest rates 0.25%. President Trump actually wanted rates to go down, but he gave his appointed Fed chair a pass.
5: I talked to Kevin, and I said, you might as well vote with the board because it's not going to matter. The board is very hostile. They're very political. They're doing the wrong thing.
4: Farmers are dealing with record diesel prices just as the key harvest months are getting started. One farmer in Illinois says he's paying nearly double in fuel compared to last year. National average, $6.31 a gallon, says AAA. The House Wednesday night passed a Russia and Iran sanctions bill. Voting against it, Democratic leader Hakeem Jeffries saying that the bill gives the president new expansive tariff authority. On Wall Street, stocks were down sharply with the announcement from the Fed. The Dow lost 631 points. This is ABC News.
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11: From the WPBF 25 First Warning Weather Center, I'm Chief Certified Meteorologist Chris Martinez with the Look at South Florida Certified Most Accurate Forecast. Tonight, we'll see temperatures down the mid to upper 70s, a lingering shower not out of the question. Then as we end your Thursday, more heat, more sunshine, and a few more storms. Look for high temperatures near 90.
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1: And he's Eric Carly, and I'm Gary McNamara. Coming up, 60 minutes in just 1 minute.
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1: All right, so the whole 60 Minutes thing the other day, you know, Barry Weiss taking over CBS News and all that, and letting a bunch of people from 60 Minutes go and saying that we're going to be a news organization, not a political activist organization, in essence, is what she has said.
2: Right.
1: And then the numbers came out, the ratings for 60 Minutes, and everybody was on it. Dropped 21%. Last year's premiere, 10 million. This year's only 8 million, roughly. I'm rounding it off.
2: Right.
1: And it shows the incredible failure. You know, the analysis
2: of it.
1: Right,
2: right.
1: I think those numbers are great.
2: Actually,
1: to start out day one, I think those numbers are, this isn't propaganda. I have said all along, I don't know what she's going to do, because you're going to lose anybody on the left. A significant portion of people on the right just have not watched 60 Minutes.
2: Right.
1: Right. And my point always has been that, are they going to go back to CBS? Are they going to sit there and say, well, you know, I haven't watched 60 Minutes in 10 years or 20 years. Liberal, those liberals or whatever.
2: Oh, yeah.
1: Are we not, like me, I mean, 60 Minutes, I'm sleeping. And unless it's a special interview that I'll watch later on, you know, that I can find online because it relates to the show, then I'll watch it. But I've not watched 60 Minutes. Oh, my gosh. Since the 90s?
2: Even without our schedule being the way it is, I wouldn't be watching it today.
1: Well, it goes...
2: Again, with few exceptions.
1: The 90s goes way before I started this show.
2: Mm-hmm, mm-hmm.
1: And so I look at it and say, I didn't know where their audience was going to be. And the point is, it's much like if you have a radio station that changes format. They were country for the longest time, and then decided to go soft AC, all Michael Bolton all the time. Uh-huh. Well, you're going to see a significant loss.
2: Mm-hmm.
1: But on the first week, or the first couple of weeks, or the first month, if you see, oh my gosh, we only have had a 20% loss, and you know, we've got this base of an audience to start from, I would view that as being a success.
2: You're rebuilding. I mean, think about how teams rebuild in sports.
1: Well, the Cowboys, I mean, you're very familiar with the rebuilding. It's taken 30 years.
2: It's over 30 years now, but you need to remember, it's a slow process.
1: Remember the Bills just to, you know, throw the arrows my way.
2: Yeah.
1: The Bills didn't make the playoffs for 17 years.
2: By the way, Dad said today, as I was leaving, he said, hey, listen, when all this is over and we transition back to, you know, normal, whatever normal is, he says, tell you what, we're not going to talk about doctors, medical charts, medications. And I said, or the Cowboys. And he goes, or the Cowboys. No. Yeah.
1: But
2: rebuilding a show like 60 Minutes, I mean, and trying to get a wider audience, you're going to have to get them, you're going to have to earn them back. You're going to have to, well, not back, you're going to have to earn them all over again. Because if you think about it, a generation has passed of, especially, I think, maybe moderate and right-leaning, or just anyone who wants actual journalism. They're going to, we said this about, as you mentioned, Barry Weiss, what a Everest of a mountain that she has to build here or rebuild. And we don't know how you populate a newsroom in today's world with actual real journalists, because there aren't many. She's one of very few that we know of. But in that process, you're going to have to earn that audience. You're going to have to get them back and... Or earn new viewers, however you're going to do that. But that's going to take time.
1: Well, there was a couple of stories over the last month or so that hit on the Trump administration. It's like,
2: yeah,
1: people are shocked that Barry Weiss actually, that she allowed the Trump administration to be attacked. She's not a Trump supporter.
2: No. No.
1: Even though she said where the Democrats have gone, she might vote for Trump. Remember that she had that
2: right. Remember she wrote the one piece, you know, Trump was right. I got it wrong and Trump was right on, I forget on
1: right.
2: what it was.
1: But her point was never to be a, and the Democrats were trying to, you know, that's what they were trying to promote.
2: Mm-hmm.
1: This is going to be a network that supports Trump.
2: Yeah.
1: That was never the case of what she was promoting. She was promoting, we're going to be a news where, you know, we're going to criticize people when they need to be criticized. And we'll write stories, you know, that both sides aren't at times going to like. But there is, should be no, I'm not shocked at anything that she has done when I view that she has, that they have done an unfair story. Just like anyone, you know, we'll point it out at Fox. We believe Fox did a terrible job. We'll point it out. We'll point out if Newsmax does a terrible job on something. We'll point out any news organization. If they do a bad job, yesterday we hit Fox. What did we hit Fox for? What was the story?
2: Mm-hmm.
1: Oh, on the woman with the knife trying to sneak.
2: Oh,
1: knife.
2: Yeah.
1: We had fun with that one.
2: Yeah.
1: You know, she was never going to be, there was never going to be, she wasn't changing CBS into a Newsmax.
2: No.
1: And anybody who thought that.
2: That was never going to be the case.
1: Right. And so. But you and I said, I don't know where she goes. I don't know if the audience is there when you're promoting. We're going to be criticizing both sides here. You know, if they deserve being criticized, but we're not going to be political activists. We are going to do news. And my point is bringing, you know, Republicans in. Republicans made the switch such a long time ago where they're set with what they're doing on a Sunday night.
2: Yeah.
1: If they're going to watch politics, it's going to be Fox, it's going to be Newsmax, it's going to be whatever, mm-hmm. you know, whatever they're looking at online, whatever podcast they're watching. If on Sunday night, politics in that time is what they have gone to since, you know, 60 Minutes, as we believe, became a much more of a political activist show,
2: mm-hmm.
1: not a news show.
2: Right.
1: And our thing was, can she bring them back? And remember, she's not a conservative.
2: Right.
1: She's basically still a liberal who believes in it. Go, I wouldn't know where to tell her where to go. So the fact that they've got 80% of their audience may not be an audience. If it's a new audience, mm-hmm. that's the whole point you'd have to find out with your market research.
2: Yeah.
1: Is it new audience? Is it, you know, are the numbers going to be this good? And I view those numbers as good just for a month or two because people are curious. You know, is it,
2: Well, that even is there an audience for it overall? Right. We talked about this when John Malone from the Discovery Group. He's an executive. He's a big executive and owns. He's been a media mogul for a long time. But when they talked about taking over CNN, and they were about to make that deal or close that deal, and he said, I think CNN should go back to the headline news. And you and I yawned and said, boring, because that's not what people want. I know what he was trying to say, that there should be real news. But the fact is that many people have been, I don't know, retrained, whatever you want to say, but their sensibilities have changed to the extent that they want some kind of brand that leans either right or left on their news. Now, real journalism, I've said it for years, plays a critical role in a free society. And I would hope that if this is going to be done right, that it would earn a very large audience for that reason. And it should be. It doesn't matter who's in office. It doesn't matter who these individuals vote for. It doesn't matter who Eric and Gary vote for. If we don't like what they're doing, we will tell you. And if you don't know that, it means you haven't been listening to this show for very long. And this is, we're not journalists. We're opinion givers. That's what we do. But in journalism, it should be the truth. It should be getting the truth to the American people. And I don't know what that looks like and how you do that. I don't know how Barry Weiss or anybody else does that in 2026 or beyond.
1: Well, when you look at, for example, what CNN did, and CNN, bringing on Scott Jennings, bringing on Shermichael Singleton, they'll bring on, Republicans and conservatives to have the arguing back and forth.
2: Right.
1: America doesn't want to hear that.
2: Yeah.
1: Because they haven't responded to that. Now, Scott Jennings, I haven't seen a lot of him lately. There haven't been a lot of viral clips from him. Mm-hmm. Is he still there at CNN? but I just haven't seen the clips in weeks. Mm-hmm. A great clip from him that's being promoted on social media. Now, the clips on YouTube.

0: people to watch 60 minutes and keep it going and have people be at least inquisitive as to what's happening, because you have such a massive lead in. And that's where it comes to real estate. If you still have a, if you have legit real estate where millions of people are still always tuning into your network, does that in itself mean you can put anything on after the NFL and you're going to do decently, whether it has a liberal spin, a little bit of a more conservative spin, or a, you know, straight news show? Are you still going to be healthy in some kind of audience? I guess we'll see over the next 6 months as to where their ratings go on it. But when you have the NFL lead in, as you will till February, and so far I think the Wednesday game didn't perform as well as last year's Thursday's game, but I think the Sunday night game was through the roof.
1: Yeah,
0: I think the Sunday night,
1: didn't they say the Cowboys game. Giants game?
0: Yeah, yeah, that was right. That was through the roof, because right. and that's because the Dallas Cowboys are hopeless, and America, that's their mood right now.
1: Yes, they want to watch America's team suffer because they just like watching suffering.
0: This is so much fun being a Bills fan right now. All right, we are Red Eye Radio.
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0: And I'm Gary McNamara. Man, that the McLemore situation, AOC, she's not going to, won't be supporting Ed Sheeran anymore.
1: No, all right.
0: His entire band left too.
1: Yeah,
0: it's like if you're okay. you've got to be a racist anti-Semite.
1: Well, that's this is a prime example because Ed Sheeran is he's huge. I remember when my wife took my son, my daughter. I think I don't know if both of my daughters went or all three of my daughters went. But two or three of my kids went with my wife and saw him at the soccer stadium here. He performed. He's huge. But sorry, if you're not an anti-Semite, if you won't be doing what they're doing as an activist, you're gone. You're done. We're done with you.
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12: From ABC News, I'm Dave Packer. The price of money is going up. The Fed voting to raise interest rates for the first time in 3 years, making the decision in the face of rising gas prices and stubborn inflation. Federal Reserve Chair Kevin Warsh.
13: For more than 5 years, inflation has been running above target. So our predominant focus is on the price stability side of our mandate. The plain fact is that inflation is too high and has been for too long.
12: A warning from President Trump to Europe as Canada seeks to become the first associate member of the European Union.
14: If they do that, if I think it's at all a hostile act, I will put very serious tariffs or stop trading with Europe on many things.
12: Los Angeles, shock and devastation for local journalists in the area after a deadly helicopter crash claimed three lives Tuesday. Two of them employees of NBC's local TV station. ABC's Trevor Ault has more.
15: The third victim, a bystander on the ground, now identified as 29-year-old Eddie Gutierrez Mejia. Eliana Moreno and George Marcinu were known as the team in the sky for NBC4 and Telemundo. Moreno often posting videos of her view from the cockpit. She was engaged to be married, went to Chapman University, and her dream was to report the news.
12: Following a rash of backlash, pop star Ed Sheeran released a statement saying the decision to drop Macklemore from his U.S. concert tour was made by organizers, not him. During a reported uproar over pro-Palestinian comments made by the rapper during his New Jersey show. But Ellen Carr, CEO of the Israeli American Council, says he was shocked to see Macklemore's comments in a video recorded by a fan.
16: I mean, here is somebody, a performer, who before, 80,000 some people, really slandered the state of Israel and said vile, despicable things.
12: Several other opening acts associated with the tour have also dropped out. You're listening to ABC News.
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12: House Speaker Mike Johnson Wednesday announced he's canceling legislative business, sending lawmakers to the campaign trail early ahead of the midterm elections. The move comes a day after Kentucky Republican Congressman Thomas Massie introduced articles of impeachment against Defense Secretary Pete Hegseth that Speaker Johnson called ridiculous and tabled the articles.
19: We'll probably do it when we come back, but it's a stunt. Secretary Hegseth has done an extraordinary job.
12: The man behind an alleged Ponzi scheme now behind bars after defrauding millions of dollars from would-be investors, including several major league players like Kansas City Chiefs star Travis Kelce. ABC's Aaron Katursky has more.
20: Sid Jawahar defrauded Kelce and other investors, including professional athletes, out of more than $30 million through his investment company, Swift Arc Capital. Federal prosecutors in Missouri said Jawahar embarked on a calculated years-long effort to enrich himself at the expense of his investors. They said he spent millions of his victims' dollars on a lifestyle that almost no one in this district could afford, staying at 5-star hotels, flying across the country on private jets, and dining at the finest restaurants. He pleaded guilty to 3 counts of fraud and was sentenced to 11 years in prison.
12: At least 21 people, including 11 children, are dead after a building collapse in Gaza City. That, according to the Hamas-run Gaza Health Ministry, they say that the high-rise was damaged by Israeli strikes during the war. I'm Dave Packer, ABC News.
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21: 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Tonight, we'll see temperatures down the mid to upper 70s, a lingering shower not out of the question. Then as we end your Thursday, more heat, more sunshine, and a few more storms. Look for high temperatures near 90.
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2: Now, it's Red Eye Radio. Gary McNamara and Eric Harley talk about everything from politics to social issues and news of the day. Whether you're up late or you're just starting your day, welcome to the show. 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
24: All across America, we are Red Eye Radio. He is Eric Harley and I'm Gary McNamara. Good morning. Hello. So, saw this story yesterday. It really didn't get a lot of publicity. Washington Examiner had it. A narrow measure offered by Senator John Kennedy Wednesday would have forced artificial intelligence companies to build a kill switch. Now, you know what my disappointment was?
25: What?
24: Here's how I read the headline yesterday. GOP kill switch bill killed by Rand Paul. Now, I thought they were talking about the kill switch in cars. You know, for the 2027 models and all Or 2020. Well, it's not going to be the 2026 models. 2027 models and everything else where, you know, they'd be seen whether you're tired or drunk or high or whatever. And the system would be monitoring your eyes. And it wasn't about that. It was about AI. So the narrow measure offered by Senator John Kennedy Wednesday would have forced artificial intelligence companies to build a kill switch to prevent their advanced models from going rogue was shot down by Senator Rand Paul. Kennedy offered his bill via unanimous consent, a request that can be blocked by any of the 99 colleagues. He said, "I'm not standing here today suggesting that I have all the answers. What I'm suggesting to you is that there are risks to artificial intelligence." Paul objected over concerns that such a move would be acting hastily and could prematurely stifle innovation before Congress has a better understanding of the technology. Are they going to have to redesign all search engines immediately if this passes and put kill switches in your search engine? Are doctors going to have to build a kill switch into drug prescription analysis? Kennedy rebuffed an amendment offered by Paul to create a bipartisan panel to more closely analyze potential AI safeguards. He accused Paul of trying to take the weenie way out.
25: Okay.
24: Of killing his motion. I think this goes back to where we were yesterday.
25: Yeah.
24: I've got so many questions. Mm. When you talk about a kill switch, what are you talking about? I actually think that Rand Paul's questions are legit. As we have said, there is so much. We've seen the paranoia of climate change.
25: Oh, yeah.
24: We've seen where the government wants to go. You and I remember the governor, former governor of Oregon, saying we need to decrease our GDP by 13% in order to save the planet. Like, what are you out of your freaking mind? And just everything else and all the doomsday scenarios that came up, the panic that was instilled. You and I always will remember the young women at the White House and asked the question. I don't think Greta was there at that day. And then now we know that, you know, basically you go directly from saving the planet to kill the Jews. I mean, it's really interesting how they, you know, that's where that seems to have gone. That's pretty fascinating. Mm. That's quite a jump.
25: Yeah.
24: But the young women, when they asked him, well, what are you going to do after college? We don't worry about that. We're all going to be dead because of climate change. I mean, the brainwashing that went on with the climate change and every single doomsday scenario that was offered up, not one came true. Not one.
25: Right. Well, I'm always hesitant when anyone on Capitol Hill introduces something based on social media chatter and fear building.
24: Well, as we looked yesterday, a month ago, 2 months ago, it was all about water in the grid.
25: Mm-hmm.
24: And then the people that actually build the AI centers are saying, no, we're putting in our own power systems. We're going to be separate. You know, Trump coming out. And now the problem with Trump coming out and saying, look, yeah, regulation, make sure they do their own power, make sure that the water, you know, situation is solved. But hey, they don't use as much water as the people trying to create paranoia are saying.
25: Right.
24: My God, look what we spend on golf courses. The problem is Trump is right on it, but his populist base, which is some of his most popular support, is completely for the paranoia narrative of AI.
25: Right.
24: That's the problem Trump has.
25: Right. Yeah.
24: Well, and so our thing is, answer my questions precisely. Yeah. You saw that Zuckerberg came out and said, no. We can get this done. The problem is, you know, a quote comes out and the panic on social media just blows up. And if you say even the AI things become sort of like, even the Ed Sheeran thing with Macklemore, you know, where AOC says, he's going on stage now. Everybody else on the tour, including his own band, quit. He's still going on stage. He hasn't said anything. Well, then he's not part of our tribe. So if you don't say anything, or if you ask questions.
25: Silence is violence.
24: Right. If you ask questions about AI, well, then the populist, even the populist right, will say, well, you're not on board. You want to destroy the planet. And that's coming from the populist right.
25: How dare you not be an anti-Semite?
24: Yeah, that's true. Now we need to separate the two. Yeah. One is AI, the other is the racism of anti-Semitism. But the way that they approach these to defend them, and the way in our tribal political society it works, is almost identical.
25: This is what I was saying.
24: There's great similarities.
25: I hate this idea of lawmakers jumping on to social media heat and deciding they're going to create new laws based on social media heat. We don't even know what AI even looks like right now. Here's the thing. Get a reporter I won't say man on the street because that would be wrong. Person on the street to go out and ask people two questions. Number one, what is AI? Not what do those letters stand for? What is artificial intelligence? And number two, what is Bitcoin? Ask those two questions. And then watch people go, you know that little circle when... You know, your internet pauses for a moment.
24: Now, you just threw the Bitcoin in there as extra confusion, right?
25: Well, it's because it's one of those where people just jump on it and it's like they don't even know what it is. You know what I mean? They're just, we got to be in the, we got to be on that. And that's what Capitol Hill has been doing. You know, we go back to, you know, and there were some, of course, connections to be made with the way the professional baseball connected to rules and regulations. We'll just say that. But back in the steroids, and this goes way back, kids, if you may not even be old enough to remember, but they were just, everybody was, steroids in baseball. And I'm thinking, no, I want 44-inch arms coming out. Let's see how far a human on steroids can send that ball. But what I don't want is the government coming in and saying, based on internet chatter. Remember, the thing.
24: No, you're talking about the government coming in for baseball.
25: Yeah.
24: Remember that?
25: Oh, yeah.
24: Remember the congressional hearings?
25: Oh, my
24: gosh. For God's sake.
25: Well, remember the banks.
24: Get the hell out of baseball.
25: Remember the banks. And they had all the CEOs lined up. And then I forget who the lawmaker was on the left. And she went after them for student loans. And the, on she went after one executive. I think it was the Citibank CEO at the time, I think. And she was like, oh, we want to know what you're doing about the student loans. And he's, you guys took that over.
24: Yeah, I never forget.
25: Oh, my time is up. But it's, you know, I mean,
24: that was hilarious.
25: It was so, it's so bad.
24: We don't do them anymore. You guys do.
25: Then TikTok, right? It is a concern, was a concern, has always been a concern that something owned by China becomes all of a sudden is on everyone's phone and has a whole set of permissions, you know, that should be of great concern. Now, they took that up and said, ban TikTok. But then you got to the point of, oh, my gosh, tomorrow morning, no one's going to have TikTok. Ah, the president stepped in and saved TikTok. What the hell just happened?
24: Well, then, but you want to take one that's a half century old. Oil companies are ripping us off. Let's do an investigation, congressional investigation into the oil companies. Put the executives here. Scream at the executives. Scream at the executives. 3 months later, the congressional report is done as to price gouging from the oil companies. There is none. And that's been going for 50 years.
25: Exactly.
24: And then it's like 50 years later, Trump decides, I'm going to jump on that now. We're going to investigate those oil companies for gouging now. That's in the last couple of months. And it was like, and all of a sudden, he's dropped it.
25: Yeah.
24: Because there isn't a more, they're all public companies.
25: Yes.
24: And it is clear, you understand, it's not, you can't hide anything. You know why the price of oil is going up.
25: Right.
24: You can actually see it. There is nothing that is more transparent. Well then it's got to be the retailers. It's got to be the retailers. No, the retailers are the most competitive ones because they're on every damn corner.
25: Well, this is, you know, and here's the other thing. We're past $40 trillion in national debt. Crickets.
24: Yeah.
25: And it's because people aren't on social media making viral videos about that. I mean, I know conservatives, our audience, again, notwithstanding, and conservatives, we're concerned about it.
24: No,
25: not viral.
24: I saw the dead clock on X the other day. Yeah. It made me dizzy.
25: Yeah. Oh, yeah.
24: You asked the question. Let me play this audio here. Okay. You asked the question. Mm-hmm. The question should be asked to everybody. What is AI?
25: Yeah.
24: Some people have actually answered that question.
25: Mm-hmm.
24: Here we go.
3: Right. AI is kind of a fancy thing. First of all, it's two letters.
25: First of all, the first thing you should know. Let me tell you about me. I was born at an early age. Seriously? And is she still leading in the polls for the left, for 28?
24: No, in fact, I saw the story.
25: That was
24: the Lindy Lee story. Yeah. I'd asked a couple weeks ago, what the hell happened to Lindy Lee? Remember she was like the fundraiser for the Democrats?
25: Right.
24: She came out. Oh, I'll have to find this. That's a story that didn't print for me.
25: Right.
24: But
25: that was Kamala Harris. That short clip was Kamala Harris.
24: It was she was talking about the fact that Kamala Harris was at the internal polling of the Democrats was at the bottom.
25: First of all, it's two letters. Huh? I lost count after A. You're saying there, how many more? It's two? Huh? Wow. We should start with the basics.
24: Where did I see that Lindy Lee story? I don't know where.
25: Yeah, I don't know.
24: I went to print it, and I remember I wasn't sure if it printed or not. It did not print for me earlier because I had asked the question, what happened to her? She's the one, Lindy Lee is the Democratic fundraiser, ex-Democratic fundraiser.
25: Yeah.
24: Who quit the Democratic Party.
25: One of those at the top, by the way, you know, and then she was like, oh, my gosh, this is chaos. And the Democrats are just, you know, completely on the wrong path. Yeah, I was wondering that the other day.
24: Oh, here it is. Yeah. Ex-Democratic fundraiser claims internal polling shows Harris dead last.
25: Okay.
24: Among Biden replacements. And
25: among Biden replacements.
24: That's what it says. Well, I mean, because, you know, to replace, because, yeah, it said, maybe this was back then she was saying.
25: Yeah.
24: Oh, okay. Yeah, yeah, that's what you're saying. Back then.
25: Back then she was saying.
24: Yeah. Back then, yeah.
25: Yeah, yeah. Well, no, we remember when we played the Anderson Cooper, and it was
24: But the internal polling meant, and this makes the case, that the Democratic Party didn't care.
25: They didn't care.
24: What the Democrats, the Democrat voter wanted.
25: Right, they didn't care.
24: They were just saying, we're going to anoint this person
25: there. That's right. Look, I mean, she wasn't invited to the dance, and next thing you know, she's prom queen.
24: I thought she was talking about now. She's talking about back then.
25: Because, and there's evidence of that. Some evidence, a lot of evidence, but one piece of evidence is a clip we played with Anderson Cooper from, I think it was September of 23, saying, hey, if Biden, he was asking a guest, I forget who it was. It was a strategist. I think a Democratic strategist. He says, well, if Biden decides to run, then who would the Democrats pick? Well, traditionally, it would automatically be the Veep. Didn't even bring her up.
24: Here's the audio. I found the audio.
25: Okay, all right.
24: Here we go. I think this is the audio.
4: The National Finance Committee, people talk, and it's a very small group of people. So the list isn't public. The list, the membership is guarded like the papal enclave. But people talk. That poll was commissioned internally. And most of the time, I would say don't believe a candidate's polling because it's basically just funded propaganda. But in this case, we wanted an objective overview of who could actually mount the most formidable opposition to Trump. But that the polling numbers went directly against the narrative that the party wanted to espouse. They knew that skipping over Kamala Harris would be a slap in the face to the bedrock of the party, which is black women in particular. Mm. And they just wouldn't have it. And the K-Hive was another consideration. I remember that coming up a lot. Mm. People were terrified of the online mob.
25: Yeah.
24: Wow. Fascinating.
25: Look, she's somebody who was in the pit.
24: Yeah.
25: When it comes to fundraising, and which is interesting that she's commenting on Kamala now, because Kamala had to drop out of the race as president in 2019 because she could not raise anyone.
24: But my question is, and it wasn't answered in the audio cut, was the polling of Democrats only or everyone?
25: Oh, that's a good question. Yeah, that's important.
24: Yeah. Yeah. We are Red Eye Radio.
25: Brought to you by FPPF, Fuel Power Max.
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0: is Eric Cronin. I'm Gary McNamara. Coming up on the bottom of the hour, Fed raises rates. Saw that story, right?
1: Well, when that story broke, I first saw it. I think came across from Wall Street Journal. I looked down. I was like, oh, well, okay. That didn't go as planned.
0: Well, no, I'm not surprised at all.
1: I knew it was going to happen. But what I mean by that is that Trump wanted to pick somebody who was going to lower rates.
0: Yeah.
1: It doesn't work that way.
0: Yeah, but we said at the beginning, he picked the wrong. We said this when Trump picked him. We said, why is Trump picking him if he believes he's going to go along with it? You saw Trump yesterday saying, well, I told him to go along with the rest since everybody else was against him.
1: Right.
0: That's not what happened.
1: No.
0: Not what happened.
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4: ABC News, I'm Dave Packer. For the first time in 3 years, the Federal Reserve choosing to raise interest rates a quarter of a percentage point in an effort to battle back a months-long surge of inflation. Diana Swank, chief economist, KPMG, says, well, this is partially driven by geopolitical conflicts, including Ukraine and Iran. A lot of this has been longstanding.
5: We've gone more than 5 years with the Federal Reserve not bringing inflation back down to its target, and that has compounded where the level of prices are just too high for too many.
4: Cyber attacks on 2 U.S.-bound oil tankers raising new security concerns as the war with Iran drags on. Elite Coast Guard teams boarded both ships before they reached American shores. One ship losing communications for more than 30 hours. Pennsylvania experiencing a surge in new measles cases. The Department of Health confirming 38 new cases there since Monday. So far, Pennsylvania has reported 4 measles-related deaths. The most recent, an 18-year-old. This is ABC News.
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9: From the WPBF 25 First Warning Weather Center, I'm Chief Certified Meteorologist Chris Martinez with a look at South Florida's certified most accurate forecast. Tonight, we'll see temperatures down the mid to upper 70s, a lingering shower not out of the question. Then as we end your Thursday, more heat, more sunshine, and a few more storms. Look for high temperatures near 90.
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1: And he is Eric Cronin. I'm Gary McNamara. All right, so the Fed raised rates yesterday, a quarter of a point. And reading the Wall Street Journal here, editorial board.
2: Yeah.
1: Kevin Warsh is an inflation hawk. The press corps in Wall Street still don't understand the new Federal Reserve chair. Mm. Has Elizabeth Warren sent her apology yet? Is how they started out.
2: Nah.
1: We mean the letter to Kevin Warsh saying right. that she was wrong to say that the new Federal Reserve chairman would not be independent after Wednesday's decision by the Federal Open Market Committee to raise interest rates a quarter of a point. She isn't the only one who should be offering a mea culpa. The herd of independent minds in the Fed press corps spent the summer hyping a supposed staring contest between Mr. Warsh and President Trump, with the Fed's credibility as the stakes. Mr. Trump famously prefers lower rates, as does any elected politician, if we're honest.
2: Yeah, okay.
1: They said, but the Fed's decision stand pat at Mr. Warsh's first two meetings as its leader became supposed evidence that the Fed credibility was in doubt. It was a silly argument, and it obscured much of the consequential developments at the Fed. Mr. Warsh is the most hawkish chairman since Paul Volcker, something which was said when the president nominated him.
2: Yeah.
1: We were saying, right. if you were looking at it independently and from where Warsh has stood and what he has said before,
2: right.
1: you looked at it and said, Trump wants lower interest rates. Why is he picking this guy?
2: Right. And Trump promoted that as he was announcing the pick.
1: Yeah, and then Trump yesterday, when he was asked by reporters, said, well, no, I told him to go vote, you know, you vote that way and don't worry about it because it was going to be unanimous the other way, as if Warsh was just going along with the rest
2: as
1: Fed chair. And that wasn't the case.
2: Yeah.
1: And he said, in this light, the conspicuous feature of this week's decision to raise the Fed fund rates a quarter of a point is that it was 12-0 in the 3 months since Mr. Warsh's first meeting. He has persuaded committee members who in June voted unanimously to stand pat into the opposite conclusion. What changed? Mr. Warsh was clear at his wonderfully brief press conference that the inflation evidence has moved in the wrong direction. The main inflation indicators are still higher than 3% after 5 years above the Fed's 2% inflation target. Mr. Warsh also cited rising commodity prices as an important price signal, a welcome note not heard at the Fed since its glory days of the 1990s. He is paying attention to prices in the real economy.
2: Mm.
1: This is continuing evidence of the broader reform project Mr. Warsh is launching at the Fed. The most visible instances are the five task forces he's established on matters such as the central bank's balance sheet and its inflation models, and his refusal to provide forward guidance about future policy moves. The changes are already showing up in monetary policy.
2: Mm.
1: An important element on display at this week's meeting and in Mr. Warsh's speech last month at Jackson Hole, Wyoming, is his conviction that inflation is always the Fed's problem. His Fed is less likely to cling to excuses such as supply chain shocks as reason to look through inflation above its 2% target. Wednesday's rate increases is consistent with this view. I just love the fact that his conviction that inflation is always the Fred's the Fed's problem sounds a lot like Milton Friedman, J.D. Vance.
2: Yeah. You know, look, we knew, you and I have been doing this long enough. We've been around long enough to know how it's going to work at the Fed, regardless of who the Fed chair is. And it's not going to be one person that makes the decision. The Fed chair, Yeah, an important pick, but really not the entire equation at all, not even close. So you look at what was going on with inflation, what is going on right now with inflation. And when numbers came out recently, it was like, I think you and I talked about this. There was growing consensus that Kevin Warsh would announce, he wouldn't be doing the, again, it's not down to one person, but the Fed would raise rates rather than lowering rates as the president has been a proponent of. You're just not there on inflation. We go back to the massive inflation that the Democrats caused when it got well over 9%. And we said, the Fed is not serious about this. Inflation is transitory, blah, blah, blah, blah, blah. If they wanted to do something about it, you're going to try and raise those rates at a much greater pace during that time in order to bring that inflation, help bring that inflation down. Now, we can have the discussion about how much control the Fed should have, but this is the way it works. And I was not surprised at all yesterday with the interest rate going up. The announcement that the rates are going up. It's where we are. It's how the system works. It's not about the people. It's, again, we can have a conversation about the institution itself, but this is how it works. This is what we have right now. And whether it's Kevin Warsh or anybody else that's in there. Yes. When others you go back to Alan Greenspan and the 2008-2009 crash. You know, they were raising rates. The inflation was coming up, and they're raising rates at that time when, remember, the housing crisis was going on, and so many of those notes, those mortgages, were based on adjustable rates. So people's mortgage payments were going up at a fairly steady rate. And, we can sit and talk about any of them as they, whether they're testifying before Congress or they make comments or anything else about what's going on with the economy. But this is how the system right now that we have in place works. It is no surprise. And it wouldn't matter if it was Kevin Warsh or another pick. We made a good, again, the observation that, wait a minute, you know, if this is what you're trying to do, Mr. Trump, then maybe you get another pick. But it still wouldn't be the entire influence because it's not the only vote.
1: The White House official called the increase rather unfortunate. This is from the Wall Street Journal. Oh. A mild protest. But Mr. Trump ought to be reassured by Mr. Warsh's view that the economy is strengthening. Retail sales for August came in strong Wednesday, rebounding from July. The Atlanta Fed GDP Now growth estimate for the third quarter was revised up Wednesday to 5.1%.
2: Was it? See that one? I forget, and forgive me because I've been a little busy.
1: That would be
2: what,
1: huge.
2: Was August year over year up, or just was it just over the previous month? Because August is back to school. The reason I say that is because it's the second Christmas for parents, and retail always goes up in August.
1: Yeah, retail from July.
2: I know, but I'd have to look at the data to see year over year. Was it better than last year's August? That would also be good news, right? I mean, it's always up in August over July because, again, back to school. But was it up year over year? I don't have that data in front of me. Let me see if I can find it.
1: I'm looking right now. Broad rise in U.S. retail sales highlights resilient consumer. But, of course, I can't get through Bloomberg's paywall.
2: Yeah.
1: Ah. Everything's got a paywall now.
3: Yeah.
1: Yeah, I can't see whether, let me just look at it here. Inflation pressure is building. U.S. retail sales rebounded sharply in August as households boosted purchase of a range of goods while also spending more at restaurants and bars. Man, we saw that bars, that was one of the things in the employment report that went up.
3: Hmm.
1: Why is that? Why in August do bars, would they be, is that because colleges are reopening and football season starting?
2: Oh, yeah.
1: I'm being serious,
2: no,
1: by
2: no,
1: the way.
2: No. I think that has to be a huge driver, actually. I think sports starting. College, too.
1: Retail sales jumped 1.2% last month, the largest increase since March, after a revised 0.5% drop in July. Yeah. Economists polled by Reuters have forecast retail sales, which are mostly goods and services, and are not adjusted for inflation, would rebound 0.8% after previously dropping 0.6% in July. I'm trying to see. Okay. Decline in July was the first in 9 months. Sales increased 6% on a year-over-year basis in August.
2: Yeah, there you go.
1: There you go.
2: Now, that's good.
1: That's good, yes.
2: Because, again, August is always a hot month for spending because, as they call it, the second Christmas for parents, you got to buy kids' now, clothes or uniforms. You got to buy.
1: There's another reason.
2: Yeah. Beer?
1: No.
2: Oh.
1: Gasoline prices went up drastically in August.
2: Oh, yeah.
1: Which lifted receipts at service stations by 3.1%.
2: Yeah.
1: So a significant pour. I saw $3.99 today on the way to work here in Texas.
2: Yeah, I know. I was going to tell my dad, listen, you're going to have to walk to your appointment.
1: Retail sales expensive. Can be up, but that also can be skewed by energy prices.
2: Yeah.
1: You're paying more for gasoline.
2: Right.
1: And so, boom, that's a huge increase. And because that has such volatility.
2: So then we would have to further break down that year over year to find out how much of that was the case. Right?
1: How much
2: did it contribute? Energy prices contribute to that overall number. Yeah.
1: Well, still, if it, let's say energy prices took a couple percentages, if it was still 4%.
2: Oh, no, that would
1: that
2: still
1: would
2: be big.
1: Still be great from last year. From last year, that's still a great. 3% would be a great number. 4% would be a great number.
2: Yeah.
1: Since it went down in July, 2% or 3% would be a great number.
2: Right. So. Well, as I would tell my kids, you know, I didn't like, you know, back to school was always expensive. It is for many parents. I saved money by telling my kids, you don't need paper to write on in class. You can write on napkins. Here you go. Here's some leftover fast food napkins from my car. Take those.
1: The question I can't answer is why Mr. President Trump, who over and over again indicated

0: popping again. We're all just trying to figure it out.
1: And any bars open now? They all close. And Eric, let's go to the bar.
0: Yeah, we'll make our own bar, like they do on Law and Order. Where's our desk?
1: Can I get an Uber from the bar now? By the way, you know what I saw yesterday?
0: What's that?
1: Uber Senior.
0: Oh. They leave their blinker on the entire time.
1: We are Red Eye Radio.
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1: That's all, folks.
2: You listen up.
1: Yeah, there is an Uber Senior now. I got the email yesterday.
3: All right. So what is Uber Senior?
1: You can get larger text, bigger buttons.
3: Okay. Slower cars.
1: Fewer ride choices to minimize decision fatigue. Older adults can now set up and manage their own senior accounts independently or link them to a family profile.
3: All right.
1: You can choose how the driver signals their arrival, such as via phone call, text messages, or honking their horn.
3: Or sends Edna to the door.
1: Users can inform drivers of assistive devices like canes or walkers. There's a pilot feature letting users request cars with lower step-in heights.
3: Yeah, yeah. And by the way, that's important. You know, taking my dad to his appointments and hospital and back and forth and everything. My truck sits a little higher, so we used his SUV that sits lower.
1: Supports eligible health benefits or Medicare cards for qualifying medical trips. And the other one I just saw going to their website, the seniors can call to make an appointment to get a car.
3: Okay. Many are more comfortable with that.
1: Yeah.
3: All right.
1: Exactly. Oh, yeah. No senior discount, though.
3: Oh.
1: That's all I was looking for when I saw it.
3: Yeah, of course.
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2: From ABC News, I'm Dave Packer. The cost for Americans to borrow from credit cards to home car loans going up. Fed Chair Kevin Warsh raising interest rates 0.25%. ABC's Elizabeth Schulze asked on Wednesday the Fed chair how the rate hike will help bring relief.
8: What is your message here to President Trump, who has repeatedly called to cut interest rates, not raise them?
9: I've got nothing for you on a discussion with the president. Some months ago, I said we will deliver stable prices. Today's action is consistent with that.
10: The Dow dropped more than 600 points after the Fed's decision, but the Fed chair making it clear that this rate hike is necessary to slow inflation.
2: New images obtained by ABC News show several destroyed American assets struck by Iranian missiles, warning it's taking a toll on the country's military power. ABC's Rachel Scott.
11: Since the early days of the war, Pentagon Chief Pete Hegseth has downplayed Iran's attacks.
12: Every once in a while, you might have one, unfortunately, we call it a squirter that makes its way through.
11: But an American service member who served in this war telling me, quote, the American people are unaware of the extent of the damage that American bases are taking in. It's being kept a secret, and we're acting like it's no big deal. But you know, there are drone strikes and ballistic missile strikes actively landing on bases every day.
2: The House Wednesday night passed a Russia and Iran sanctions bill. Voting against it, Democratic leader Hakeem Jeffries, who says the bill gives the president new expansive tariff authority. The Kennedy Center has been closed by a board that Trump appointed. Now fences have gone up around it. President Trump suggests he's owed his name on the Kennedy Center building due to the money he claims he raised towards its repairs.
13: I think that the Trump administration should certainly have recognition because, frankly, if we don't do that, it's going to close. It'll end up being ripped down. It's in very, very bad shape. Very
2: Maria Shriver, the President Kennedy's niece, is calling Trump small-minded and narcissistic. You're listening to ABC News.
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2: The rising cost of living is impacting numerous industries, notably agriculture, where farmers note these high prices are contributing to many of their financial pressures. John Bartman, a fifth-generation soybean farmer from Illinois, spoke with us about what costs, along with diesel fuel, are giving them pause.
16: Our cost increase have gone up so much. When you're paying so much for diesel and you're paying so much for fertilizer, and another thing that people don't realize is labor, the labor rates that we're paying.
2: Deep fakes aren't a problem for celebrities and politicians alone. Scammers have taken to posting AI-generated images of cattle and horses.
17: This used to be the way to build a herd, but now, says rancher Scott Frazier.
18: Online sales and that sort of thing have become more common, whether it be livestock, household goods, or whatever you're buying.
17: The risk is in buying livestock based on a posted photo.
19: One scam, they got away with about $70,000 from one of our producers.
17: Texas Agriculture Commissioner Sid Miller says ranchers have been duped into buying livestock that didn't exist based on images that were AI-generated. Jim Ryan, ABC News.
2: The FBI is expanding its investigation into a father and son whose Philadelphia home they believe could be linked to the disappearances of as many as 5 women. Authorities searching the home of Eugene Horsch say they've recovered drugs, guns, and more than 1 million images and videos they say appear to show Horsch's late father strangling women. Dave Packer, ABC News.
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24: From the WPBF 25 First Warning Weather Center, I'm Chief Certified Meteorologist Chris Martinez with a look at South Florida Certified Most Accurate Forecast. Tonight, we'll see temperatures down the mid to upper 70s, a lingering shower not out of the question. Then as we end your Thursday, more heat, more sunshine, and a few more storms. Look for high temperatures near 90.
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4: 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Gary McNamara and Eric Harley talk about everything from politics to social issues and news of the day. 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
1: All across America, we are Red Eye Radio. He is Eric Harley and I'm Gary McNamara.
3: Hi. By the way, it's a new record. I'm here 2 days in a row. it's the joke.
1: You don't miss that much. A little bit of an exaggeration.
3: Well, let's. I work 24/7. I work 24 days a year.
1: You're not Stern.
3: 7 months.
1: You said that yesterday.
3: Hey, we'd all like to get that schedule. Isn't that what we call retiring? Anyway. but the.
1: Made me think of something. Because go ahead. I've got something after you're done.
3: I was just saying, update on Dad, because first of all, you and I have to keep in mind our listeners are always very sweet anytime we talk about our parents or family members or anything going on in our personal lives. They reach out to us with prayers and great thoughts, and we definitely feel the love. I remember being here when your mother passed, being on the air, and it was overwhelming I was feeling, and
1: you just
3: I
1: gave
3: was,
1: me goosebumps. By the way,
3: I was, you know, I didn't personally know your mom, but I feel like I did, mm-hmm. you know. But it was a loss for our radio family, and so for my dad, who was in the hospital recently, and he's been battling an incurable blood cancer. Today. On Wednesday, I went back down. I've been going down there every day. Thursday, I have the day off because we have professional caretakers at the house all day and meal prep.
1: The day off
3: for Dad.
1: Not from the show.
3: I'm thinking about it. Thinking about leaving here in a few minutes, but thinking about leaving early. No, but this was a follow up with his, primary care, his general physician. And that happens when you go into the doc. If you go into the hospital and you have as many issues as my 93-year-old father has, then they have to get everything straightened. And my dad is very good, you know, so far on cognitive issues. My mother is not, and so it's a balance. And they're both living in the home right now with great professional care. Again, I can't say enough. I can't say nothing about those professional caretakers. I can't say enough about those professional caretakers. They're just amazing people. But we went to doctor. I drove after we got off the air. Helps with some things in the morning. It was kind of a light day, relatively speaking, with what we've been through with his hospitalization. But we get there and Everything was really smooth. He sits in the lobby for not even 2 minutes. They call him, you know, the nurse's assistant or whoever it is comes out and calls your name. All right. And bring him back. And then he's done in 10 minutes. I was answering email. Didn't have time to answer all my email, actually, work email in the lobby. And so on the way home, he told me, he goes, hey, can you come down and take me if I have to go to the hospital or any doctor's visit for any reason? Because when I took him last week, we were on vacation, so it actually worked out that way. He had a nurse with him, and he wasn't at a point where he required an ambulance, but it was getting worse, and I wasn't that far away. So I went, and he really wanted me to be there anyway. I had to be there anyway. And when we got him there, they got him right in. And this isn't always the case. And there was no preferential treatment or anything like that. It's just a 93-year-old comes in with all of the symptoms and condition he was in. And they took him in. They had a chest x-ray. Within minutes, they had a CT scan. Almost immediately following, they had a treatment plan right away. It happened so quick. And then yesterday, his follow-up. And by the way, when he hopped back in the car, so I drive up and we get him out right there at the door. He can walk fine. He's slow, but he can walk. He can walk. He walks back to the car when I go to drive through to pick him up. I say, okay, you're going to set your appointment at the front desk, your next appointment, and I'll go get the car and bring it around. So he comes out and he gets in the car and he goes, hey, I think I got my sea legs back. My dad was Navy starting at the age of 18, served on the USS Samuel N. Moore in the Korean War. And so sea legs are something he knows about. But he always says that, you know, if he's feeling better. And he did. He looked peppier. And it was answered prayers. And I want to thank everyone who sent me anything and even those who I know were praying and didn't reach out to me, but because I know our audience, I certainly said my share of prayers for my family members and anyone I know that's going through something. You and I have been through that for a while. But when he says, hey, you know, could you, you know, jokingly, can you come down and take me to the hospital or any visit? Because I get right in and everything is run so smoothly this week. I said, Dad, it's the aviators. I wear aviator shades because of a condition with my right eye. I have to have really dark shades and they really need to cover my eyes. And so I wear Biden aviator shades. And so I told my sister that and she goes, well, I'm not sure that helps in Texas. And I told my dad, maybe I look official coming in with you.
1: One of the reasons I think that, because you had mentioned my mom and the response that we get is because so many of our listeners were just relating to them the stuff that they've gone through.
3: Yes.
1: Or they believe they're going to go through with their parents.
3: And right. Or sometimes they've gone through.
1: They've gone through it already. Yeah.
3: Or multiple times. And I keep that in mind all the time.
1: It's something that isn't talked about a lot. And we just find it naturally easy to talk about anything. It's the way we've always been. We'll confront reality in any way, but with compassion and kindness across the board. I mean, that's just the way that we were raised. But I will tell you this: people ask, you know, what is the thing that has gotten you more response? You know, what's the issue that has gotten you more response than anything else ever as a radio talk show host? You know, the budget. You know, debt.
3: Right. I go,
1: no, not even close. I said. Yeah. By far number one, and I'm talking about USA basketball, the women's team winning 5 gold medals or whatever it is, or championships in a row, and they just dominate. And it's my parents. Talking about my parents that has gotten more response than anything else, because I believe it's so
3: relatable.
1: It's so relatable to everybody, and it is also, it's interesting and fascinating how you go through all of these things, how you deal with things like, you know, like real life.
3: Yeah,
1: I know that I got a lot of response when because I hate the term. You know, you hear politicians go, it's the new normal, and it drives me crazy.
3: Yeah.
1: But when I, for example, talk about my dad with his dementia, and like I said, probably 99% of the time he's not there. Yeah. You know, he's in his own delusions.
3: But we're going through that with my mother-in-law. Yeah.
1: And so you it becomes a new normal because it has to. You have to push aside the reality of, you know, every single day saying, you know, especially in the very beginning, because his came pretty quick.
3: Yeah.
1: And
3: it really did.
1: It was shocking when it happened. And you almost, as a collective, and I mean the family all together, saying, we've got to deal with it and make the happy moments the happy moments. You have to make it the new normal. You cannot just focus on it day in and day out and going into a massive depression yourself.
3: Right.
1: And that's where I look at my family and my siblings, especially, and my brother-in-law, who's part of all of it.
3: Yeah.
1: And even my, you know, my nephews, my nieces and nephews, my nephews and niece. And it's just, you know, everybody has just, you know, made that decision. And part of it's, you can make that decision because we would know what our father would say.
3: Yes.
1: Don't you sit there and go into depression over me.
3: Right.
1: You go live your life. You do what you have to do.
3: Which is part of your father's mantra of do the job. Yeah. Or as he said, do the job now. But, you know, you've got, because it's the responsibility in life. And I said that to my father. I said, Dad, my wife and I have talked about this from the beginning of our marriage, the better part of 4 decades now that we've been together. And we've always talked about, this is what you do. And to the extent that you can. Like with my mother-in-law, she requires full-time residential treatment. And you have to know that that's the best place for them, even though that's the hardest place to leave them after every visit. My parents aren't there yet, but my dad has had that conversation with me in recent months. You know, it may come to that point. But yeah, you look at that and that's it. It really is about, you know, this is what you do. And, you know, I think about, I was in the lobby of the doctor's office today waiting on Dad. They had a report on young people going into trades. We've talked about this, but this new study that came out and showed a survey. How many young people are going into trades? They're learning to become, they're doing hands-on jobs. They're learning to become electricians and, you know, and plumbers and everything else. And they're moving away from the college education, or maybe they're doing a combination of both, a hybrid of both. And I think to myself, because I talked to my dad's neighbor, Dovey, about, he's very strong about, you know, he kind of talks a lot like we do in that, do people know how things work? In fact, I had a conversation with him just yesterday when I pulled up to take Dad. And I said, you know, Dobie, we talk about that a lot because he knows what I do. And I said, we talk about that a lot, about do they understand how we got here as a nation, how freedom is earned and preserved? Because he served in Vietnam, like my father, and he... you know, and he's one of these guys. He served early on, by the way, he told me yesterday. I didn't know that, but it was very early on in Vietnam. But these are the things that as I'm looking at that television story in the lobby, watching that television story about young people going into trades, I'm thinking to myself, this is not bad news. It didn't feel like it was being presented that way. I don't know what channel it was, actually. I'm not sure what they had it on. It may have been local news. I don't remember. But it caught my ear.
1: Yeah, there's been a number of stories over the last couple of weeks about how that is happening.
3: Yeah, and I think, you know, okay, this is a good thing because we should understand. You know, I think AI is going to have a lot of positives and, you know, a few negatives here and there. That's just the way technology works. I don't have a fear of AI. I think it's been there's been this big fear building of AI. And I think the left fears AI because they don't want people learning more things.
1: Well, when you talk about, you know, everything here, it's really what we've been talking about this week, when we talk about the ignorance of people who say this country sucks and they have no idea what the Constitution is.
3: Right.
1: They can't even tell you,
3: right,
1: you know, why it is the way that it is.
3: Right.
1: And we expanded it, you know, this week to just the history of technology in this country and where we were just 100 years ago and people walking around saying, my life is so tough.
3: Yeah.
1: If you actually know the history of technology and governments.
3: Yeah.
1: And right, you understand the Constitution and you understand where we were as a society and how hard life was compared to now.
3: Yeah.
1: Because everything's relative.
3: Right.
1: And when you look back at it and these people, it's so tough. It's not tough at all.
3: It's not tough.
1: It's not even close to being tough the way that it used to be.
3: Yeah.
1: And we've got a bunch of whiners and complainers.
3: Yes.
1: Who, yeah. And part of it is complete ignorance. They have no idea. And I was telling you this the other day. The whole thing, well, one person used to be able to work one job. And my father always said, where the hell did that come from? I was working three jobs in the early 50s.
3: Yeah.
1: But if you look at it, except for the very short time of a world war, where, you know, so you go 1946 to maybe the, you know, maybe the mid 60s, that 20 year period where you had a baby boom and you had, you know, you came out of a depression and then a war and then the economic engine boomed where people got a lot more material things than they ever had before.
3: Yeah.
1: You know, you think about it before that. That was a very short period of time. And then as always things change and there's creative destruction and technology moves on to something else.
3: Right.
1: It was hard.
3: ATMs killed a lot of jobs. Oh, remember, Scott, Barack Obama said it.
1: Idiotic.
3: That means it must be true.
1: But if you look at it very, if you say, okay, we had a burst of a short period of time where the economy might have been, you know, a lot better at that point. Maybe it was for a few people.
3: Yeah.
1: But for the majority of people, they still had to work like crazy. My father, as he said, and my father wasn't, you know, my father was not a blue collar worker.
3: Right.
1: He was an engineer.
3: Right.
1: And so, but he was an engineer. He was an engineer at one company, a machinist at the other, doing something else. He was working one full time job and two part time jobs.
3: Well, that's
1: while
3: not
1: my mother, while my mother was home.
3: Right.
1: You know, and because they wanted to have kids. And that's what it required in order to live in, you know, and this would have, they got married, I think, in 51.
3: Mm-hmm.
1: Yeah.
3: Yeah.
1: I think, 51. So, you know, and so that was all the way through into the 60s before I remember him just working one job.
3: Right. I mean, that's for me. I remember my dad would moonlight as a undercover security guard at a store. He would walk around with a cart full of things and look for shoplifters. And also, he went to night school to finish to right. get his master's degree.
1: But we didn't have close to the material things that people have today.
3: Right.
1: You know, who was it? It was Stossel that did the things about what people have that are in the poverty level in the United States.
3: Right.
1: And it was mind-boggling what they have.
3: Yeah. If show me somebody without a phone these days. Show me a five-year-old without a phone.
1: Well, over 90% of homes in the United States have air conditioning.
3: Yes. Right. Yeah.
1: So
3: Europe.
1: But that includes everybody in the North, where you really don't need it as much.
3: Right.
1: We are Red Eye Radio.
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0: here, Red Eye Radio. He is Eric Cronin. I'm Gary McNamara. Welcome and good morning. Coming up here on the show today, following the bottom of the hour, we got a ton of stuff. Number one, we have to touch on it. Bernie Sanders' 32-hour work week.
1: Yeah, I joked about it yesterday.
0: Yeah, we never really got to it.
1: We never really covered the actual issue.
0: So we will get to that coming up here on the show. And I thought I should bring this up because one of the things we've often talked about is when there's a big health care bill or something, you know, in Congress or whatever, we said, well, people talk about, you know, they care about health care, but most people aren't in the system.
1: Right.
0: You know, they're not in the system. The vast majority of people are not sick at one time.
1: Right.
0: So they're not immediately affected by the healthcare system. Just a couple points I wanted to make on that. When you were talking about your father, it reminded me that I'm actually in the healthcare system more than I've ever been right now.
1: Yeah.
0: Right. You know, how are they?
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4: ABC News, I'm Dave Packer. The cost for Americans to borrow from credit cards to home and car loans is going up. Fed Chair Kevin Warsh raising interest rates 0.25%. President Trump actually wanted rates to go down, but he gave his appointed Fed chair a pass.
5: I talked to Kevin, and I said, you might as well vote with the board because it's not going to matter. The board is very hostile. They're very political. They're doing the wrong thing.
4: Farmers are dealing with record diesel prices just as the key harvest months are getting started. One farmer in Illinois says he's paying nearly double in fuel compared to last year. National average, $6.31 a gallon, says AAA. The House Wednesday night passed a Russia and Iran sanctions bill. Voting against it, Democratic leader Hakeem Jeffries saying that the bill gives the president new expansive tariff authority. On Wall Street, stocks were down sharply with the announcement from the Fed. The Dow lost 631 points. This is ABC News.
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11: Good morning, everybody. Hope you're off to a great start. Make sure you have the umbrella today. We've got some northeast winds still in place in this really entrenched pattern for South Florida. So streaming showers on and off. A few storms embedded in that as well. Throughout the course of today, highs will be in the upper 80s, and it will be humid and breezy. I'm WPVF 25 First Warning Meteorologist Sandra Shaw.
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1: We are Red Eye Radio. He is Eric Harley, and I'm Gary McNamara. Welcome, and good morning. Stuff coming up in just a minute.
2: We've got time. We can put it in now.
1: Oh, okay.
2: Yeah.
1: Okay.
2: Yeah. I was going to take a minute off work because I've worked almost 30 minutes now with no time off.
1: I wanted just to cover this because when you're talking about your dad, the hospital, and everything else,
2: yeah,
1: you know, we've spent a ton of time over the decades talking about healthcare in the United States, different healthcare systems, whatever, what actually works. And one of the things I've always said is most people don't experience the healthcare system.
2: Right.
1: You just don't. You know, we talk about a lot in Canada about waiting times, even for necessary, you know, surgery. And when you have to see, you know, a specialist, how long it will take. And this is when it can be critical.
2: Right.
1: And every year, I think it's the Fraser Institute puts out the wait time. And for specialists, you know, it can be, in some cases, it can be a year before you see a specialist.
2: Mm-hmm.
1: And if it isn't urgent, you know, it can be months and months and months and months.
2: Oh, yeah.
1: And even if urgent, it could be a month before you could see a specialist for something.
2: Right.
1: So just recently, my former primary doctor, and he's around my age. The office closed.
2: Yeah.
1: Okay. And they said he was going to continue. He hasn't continued. And this was like in June, we were told they were going to, you know, close. And my next appointment was like next week.
2: Mm.
1: And so I said, okay, I need to wait to see where he goes, because I called the office. They said, no, he's going to continue at another place. So far, nothing.
2: Hmm.
1: And so you've got to make decisions.
2: And it's stressful.
1: Oh, yeah.
2: I mean, you've been with your doctor for a while.
1: Oh, yeah. Over 10 years.
2: Yeah.
1: Yeah. So.
2: I've been with my same clinic for almost 30 years.
1: Yeah. So,
2: and we've had long-term doctors, you know, I'm on my third one in that clinic now, but it's very stressful. They had thought our insurance actually wasn't going to cover that clinic at one point. I remember that stress of just thinking about, oh my gosh, what am I going to do? I got to find a doctor. And I know, look, they're very good about adapting to new patients and, hey, we've got your records and let's get you up to speed. Let's have a conversation. That's great. But there's this comfort and I think it goes to morale, but also stress levels in knowing that your doctor knows what's going on and is familiar with your case.
1: Right. And like I said, I trusted my former primary doctor. So what happened was, you know, I had a bunch of different things going on with, you know, with Dad and another friend of mine who was in the hospital. Didn't even notice I had a prescription that was like a week away, had to be refilled. And it's interesting, when you don't have a primary doctor, what do? Well, I had to go to an urgent care clinic. And the urgent care clinic will give you one time for 30 days.
2: Right.
1: And so the pressure's on. You got to find yourself a primary doctor.
2: Yeah.
1: And the receptionist at the place I went to said, you need to go to my old doctor.
2: Mm.
1: You know, he just couldn't retire. He's around your age. He couldn't retire. So he's back. And here's where his office is. And his office is right across the street from my favorite breakfast restaurant here in Texas. Right across the street. I mean,
2: right.
1: 200 feet away. And I go, I think this is some kind of karma. All right. So I go, and just so people know, I'm a type 2 diabetic,
2: right,
1: under control.
2: Right.
1: It means my A1C and people are from is not a 7. You know, it's way below. Most of the time it's in the 5s. Still the upper 5. So I'm fine.
2: Yeah.
1: You know, that's under control. You're not really doing damage to your organs. And it's something that I've had for 10 years and over 10 years now. And I watch it, you know, all the time. I eat right. I exercise. I do all that. It's not death that we all wonder about death, but it's not death that's the first major concern. It's a quality of life the last 10 years. If you have type 2 diabetes, what can happen?
2: Right.
1: Yeah. My whole goal is never to get close to the point of having to get toes cut off.
2: Yeah, right.
1: You know, or having neuropathy, you know, bad, you know, nerve pain or stuff mm-hmm. like that. Mm-hmm. Because, you know, I mean, they read me the Riot Act when I first got it.
2: Yeah.
1: And so, but really, the last 10 years, I've never been in a hospital overnight since I got my tonsils out at like age 5 or 6.
2: Mm.
1: Never been in a hospital overnight.
2: Mm.
1: So I've been very, very healthy. So my health care the last 10 years has been, you know, and when I first got diabetes, when I first got it, I had to go every 3 months, then every 4 months, and then twice a year. Yeah. Once they realized I was on the pay, okay, because they wanted to monitor, do blood work, everything the first couple of years. But it was the same doctor that I went to. And that was it the last 10 years. Right. Every 6 months I would go, and it was very simple.
2: Right.
1: Well, when I found my new primary doctor, and they're in a healthcare system, you know, they're a big healthcare system here
2: in the
1: state of Texas, you know, with the own hospital and, you know, specialist and mm-hmm. everything else. And mm-hmm. So I go to the new primary doctor, and of course they want to start from the very beginning.
2: Sure.
1: And they want to start from the very beginning because, for example, when I say I've got type 2 diabetes, metabolic syndrome, and what comes with that is high blood, and it's all genetic, high blood pressure, high cholesterol, and high blood sugar, you know, from, mm-hmm. from the type 2 diabetes. Never had any problem with cholesterol. I was never really over, cholesterol wasn't a problem. The high blood pressure was, and so was the blood sugar mm-hmm. could have been a worse problem.
2: Mm-hmm.
1: And I also have white coat syndrome. It's totally subconscious. Yeah. I'm not nervous when I go to the doctor.
2: Yeah.
1: But my blood pressure just goes through the roof. So, of course.
2: I didn't know that, by the way, that it was totally subconscious until I developed it. I was getting a treatment where it required them to stick a needle literally in my eye once a month. And that process, I didn't know it was making me nervous. You don't feel it. You don't feel like your blood pressure is going up in that moment.
1: Right.
2: But I developed it then. So,
1: and what it is very simple. It's simply your body's defense system.
2: Right.
1: And, you know, something's going on.
2: Right.
1: Drop of adrenaline in your bloodstream. That's what causes it. Mm-hmm. And then, boom, everything mm-hmm. just skyrockets.
2: Right.
1: Your body is reacting the way it's supposed to react when it sees a threat, even subconsciously.
2: Right.
1: And so, of course, I document everything. I mean, I document my blood sugar and what I was doing. I document my blood pressure and tell you what I'm doing because I just don't take my blood pressure when I rest. Mm-hmm. When I work out real heavily, like I do a 15-mile bike ride, I'll sprint the last mile. Soon as I get home, I leave the bike outside. I walk in the door within 20 seconds. I'm taking my blood pressure.
2: Yeah.
1: And I set a pattern for, you know, my doctor to see whenever I go in. And I did the same for my primary doctor. It's like, okay, fine. I also have so I went to my primary doctor and it all went really good. And his recommendation was go to see a cardiologist. I think what he heard is something that I've had for decades upon decades, which is what they call PVC, premature ventricular contractions, which if you're a healthy person, doesn't affect you at all. It's a little extra heartbeat, and mine comes from the bottom of the heart.
2: Mm-hmm.
1: So, of course, when the new primary doctor sees that, you've got to go to the specialist, the cardiologist.
2: Mm-hmm.
1: So my point is not to go through because everything's fine. But, you know, the healthcare system that I've experienced here over the last month, really, no problem getting the new primary doctor. There were a bunch of primary doctors that I could have gotten,
2: mm-hmm.
1: but I got one mm-hmm. recommended by this receptionist,
2: mm-hmm.
1: was able to get an appointment within. Now, he's semi-retired, so he only works like Monday and Tuesday.
2: Mm.
1: But I was able to get
2: like
1: in.
2: Like me.
1: Yeah. I was able to get in the next week.
2: Yeah.
1: Like the next Monday or Tuesday, I was able to get in.
2: Right.
1: So then he sees me and I need to get my blood work. He goes, oh, you can do that right now. And I said, I haven't fasted. Okay, come in tomorrow.
2: Yeah.
1: Get the blood work.
2: Right.
1: So it was the next day I got the blood work.
2: Mm.
1: Meanwhile, he had set up and said, you need to see it. You know, I recommend you go see the cardiologist, you know, just because everything that you've got, whatever. Have you ever gotten, when was your last EKG? And I said, 10 years ago, fine.
2: Right.
1: Sets me up with the cardiologist. It was an appointment 5 days away. Now, nothing is urgent here. And I had to, because I was on vacation and out of town, I had to make it the next week, which was Tuesday of this week. So I go in Tuesday of that week. I get in at, my appointment's at 10. I get there at 9:35. Soon as 9:35, I go to hit the bathroom. I come out. They're waiting for me. It's 5 or like 10 to 10. And the nurse comes in and she takes the EKG and does all that stuff. I mean, everything. She goes, the doctor's on the way in here. Mm-hmm. And, you know, I go, she goes, we apologize so much. I look, I go, it's 9:53. My appointment doesn't begin for another 7 minutes. I'm okay. And so he came in like about 7 minutes after 10. Apologizing profusely for being, you know, for being late. He goes, no, I don't like wasting other people. I don't like people wasting my time. I don't like wasting other people's time. So we went over that and everything else. And then, you know, again, and he, you know, sees that I've got that extra beat and says, look, I just recommend it just for a general screening that you go get a, and there are two different procedures really, which is the, a CAT scan of your heart and a ultrasound with the calcium test that they take. He goes, I suggest you do it. And I'm like, I'm okay, because I want to make sure it's okay, you know, and I know it
2: sure.
1: is,
2: yeah.
1: you know, because I know what my cholesterol level is and everything else. I know everything fine. They're not worried. It's just, no, this is basic screening. We want to sell, have a base of where you are right now. And I'm okay with that. Well, they could have done it Monday.
2: Mm-hmm.
1: I couldn't do it Monday. And then, well, they had to have it too far apart at the same hospital, the two procedures. And they could have done it Tuesday, but I have my regular primary doctor's appointment to check up on everything that has been done already. So I'm going in Wednesday. I've gotten at like three different surveys from the hospital system on my primary doctor, on the cardiologist, and just general, you know, a general survey on my entire experience so far.
2: Mm-hmm.
1: And I'm just like, wow, competition works.
2: Yeah.
1: That was the first thought I had.
2: Yeah.
1: Competition works. Right. Knowing what the waiting times are in Canada and there was no emergency here and everything can be taken care of in a couple of weeks to make sure that I know that everything in my heart and everything is going great and, you know, my metabolic syndrome, type 2 diabetes, and make sure that the plan is in effect. Everybody's in agreement. Everybody communicates. Oh, and then on the app, everything.
2: Oh,
1: I went in for my blood work.
2: Yeah.
1: Got my blood work done at 9 o'clock.
2: Yeah.
1: By 2 in the afternoon, the results are coming in, and it's on the app. You get to see it.
2: Yep.
1: You know, and it's raw.
2: Yeah.
1: You know, the doctor hasn't commented on it yet. You get to see it. And then cardiologist, I went in on... It's Thursday. Yeah, Tuesday I went in. I wake up yesterday morning, all of his notes right there on the app.
2: Yeah.
1: Every bit of information and very clearly stated. It wasn't done in, you know, medical talk.
2: Yeah.
1: And it had everything that I had said. Patient said this, patient said this. Said white coat syndrome, but the patient keeps a log of his blood pressure and what he has done, and the blood pressure is fine. In fact, you know, it's extremely fine when he doesn't have the white coat syndrome.
2: We went through this with my dad, and

0: not the case in Canada.
1: Well, we always talk about the healthcare system. That is my experience, really, the most I've been in the healthcare system in my life, mm-hmm. just the last month.
2: Yep.
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0: We are Red Eye Radio. He's Eric Carlin, and I'm Gary McNamara. Now, the most interesting thing, though, of my whole, being in the medical system here the last month and a half and just analyzing it and giving you my opinion of how it's been for me so far with the quality of care and the timeliness of the care is that the doctor just say to me, he just said, because part of my condition can be affected by coffee.
1: Yeah.
0: He said, how many cups of coffee you drink a day? And I said, like two. And I went, why? You're not going to take me off coffee, are you? I said, come on. Massive alcohol and drugs. Yeah, okay, I can handle that, being taken off that. You can't touch my coffee. He just burst out laughing. He goes, no, I just wondered.
2: Remember when Letterman had the big heart surgery?
0: Yeah.
2: And he came back and he goes, they put me on decaf, and there is zero purpose for decaf. And
0: he
2: railed about it, made it a bit for like weeks. But yeah, no, caffeine is something they have to look at.
0: I know.
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15: From ABC News, I'm Sherry Preston. Budgets across the country strain to the breaking point, and things are likely about to get worse.
16: Another spike in fuel prices could be coming to your local gas station. Drivers in the Great Lakes and Rocky Mountain states could see the biggest jump.
17: I'm ready to just ride a bike.
1: Is that serious?
16: Analysts blame the war in Iran causing shipping issues, the war in Ukraine damaging Russian refineries, and here at home, a power outage knocking a refinery in Illinois offline.
15: ABC's Andrea Fuji, borrowing about to get more expensive with the Fed raising interest rates for the first time in 3 years. The hope, getting inflation under control. Diane Swonk, chief economist at KPMG.
17: We've gone more than 5 years with the Federal Reserve not bringing inflation back down to its target, and that has compounded where the level of prices.
15: In the midst of the U.S.-Canada trade war, Canadian Prime Minister Mark Carney is set to speak this morning after the EU invited Canada to its first associate member position. President Trump.
18: It's laughable. Look, the whole thing with Canada. Canada's been a terrible trade partner.
15: The president about to get more tariff power thanks to Congress passing a measure allowing more sanctions on Russia and Iran. Speaker of the House Mike Johnson says this ups the pressure on Russia.
19: It's the most significant international action taken so far to bring the unjust war to an end over there.
15: We are getting a new look at the damage done by Iran on American military hardware on images obtained by ABC News.
20: The pictures sent to us by active service members who we are not naming. A destroyed Air Force jet hit by Iranian fire on March 27th at Prince Sultan Air Base in Saudi Arabia. Buildings ripped apart at that same base. A U.S. Army base in Kuwait. Extensive damage from an Iranian strike. The date is unclear.
15: ABC's Rachel Scott, one senior U.S. service member, says the damage will take decades to repair. 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
3: Good morning, everybody. Hope you're off to a great start. Make sure you have the umbrella today. We've got some northeast winds still in place in this really entrenched pattern for South Florida. So streaming showers on and off, a few storms embedded in that as well. Throughout the course of today, highs will be in the upper 80s and it will be humid and breezy. I'm WPVF 25 First Warning Meteorologist Sandra Shaw.
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4: This is America in the Morning from Westwood One. Good morning, I'm John Trout. It's Thursday, September 17th, 2026. Here's what's coming up on America in the Morning.
5: A surprise resolution from a lame duck House Republican.
6: Impeaching Peter Brian Hegseth for high crimes and misdemeanors.
5: I'm Richard Johnson.
7: For the first time in 3 years, the Federal Reserve raises a key interest rate and does it against the wishes of the president. I'm John Stolness in Washington.
8: The Iran war continues getting more expensive.
29: Well, hopefully we're toward the end of the war.
8: Sagar Meghani, Washington.
30: Lawyers for the family of a pregnant woman who died point to Texas's abortion law. I'm Clayton Neville.
31: Fencing is up around the main Kennedy Center building in Washington.
32: I don't know what the solution is.
31: Ed Donahue, Washington.
33: Americans are increasingly concerned about the environmental impact of AI. I'm Julie Walker.
4: All ahead on America in the Morning. Now, 7 after. The House of Representatives ended their session earlier than planned, but in doing so, passed a flurry of bills Wednesday, including on war powers and a Russia sanctions bill named after the late Senator Lindsey Graham. Correspondent Rich Johnson reports the surprise decision by the Speaker of the House to leave Washington a day ahead of schedule followed a very big surprise from a longtime renegade Republican.
34: For what purpose does the gentleman from Kentucky seek recognition?
5: Thomas Massey stood in the well of the House and responded by introducing a resolution that surprised everyone.
6: Impeaching Peter Brian Hegseth, Secretary of Defense, for high crimes and misdemeanors.
5: Massey, whose days in the House are few after losing his Republican primary to a challenger backed by President Trump, spoke for an hour laying out 8 articles of impeachment against Hegseth, including his part in the war with Iran, and directing U.S. military strikes of alleged drug trafficking boats in the Caribbean. Under House rules, Massey's privileged resolution requires a vote within 48 hours. Then House Speaker Mike Johnson revealed his own surprise.
35: I modified the House schedule by a day, and let me explain to you why. The House has done its work.
5: And that means no immediate vote on Massey's resolution.
35: All right, it's time for our members to go home to their districts and make their case to the American people to go and explain all the great things we've done.
5: New Mexico Democrat Melanie Sansbury took to her social media feed to offer a different theory.
36: They are afraid that the House of Representatives will vote to impeach Pete Hegseth. And the Speaker, obviously, and obviously the President, does not want that. And so instead, they're just going to send us home.
5: Johnson's move came a day after 7 Republicans joined Democrats in passing a war powers bill aimed at limiting the President's military action in Iran, a measure that is unlikely to clear the Senate and would face a Trump veto if it did. This is also the last of 24 net days that Johnson has cut from the House calendar, often to head off other efforts to rebuke the president. Massey says that's to be expected.
37: We had the Epstein recess last year. We got the Epstein recess this year. And then we got the Hegseth day off. President said we have too many holidays. Well, tomorrow is a Hegseth holiday for Congress.
5: Massey also told reporters he is not going to offer another resolution seeking to remove Johnson as Speaker.
37: Mike Johnson is, has, and will be the Speaker as long as Donald Trump wants him to be Speaker. And the day that Donald Trump doesn't want him to be Speaker, he will no longer be the Speaker. He serves at Donald Trump's pleasure.
5: I'm Richard Johnson.
4: The Federal Reserve has raised a key interest rate for the first time since 2023 after inflation data from last month showed prices for key goods not coming down. John Stolness reports from Washington the decision runs counter to the desires of President Trump.
7: In a unanimous vote, the Fed raised its benchmark interest rate by a quarter point, a policy shift led by new Fed chair Kevin Warsh. He was handpicked by President Trump to replace Jerome Powell, whose reluctance to reduce interest rates often left him the target of the president's ire. Warsh said the data left them no choice.
9: The plain fact is that inflation is too high and has been for too long.
7: One of the missions of the Federal Reserve is to keep year-over-year inflation at around 2%. Inflation for August was at 3.4%, a number that has remained sticky for the last couple of years.
9: Today's policy action will support a timelier return to the committee's 2% goal. This committee will deliver price stability.
7: President Trump said he still has confidence in Fed Chair Warsh, but also wants the Fed to dramatically slash interest rates, and told reporters before boarding Air Force One, the Fed board raised rates to hurt him politically.
10: Raising the rates to make Trump do as bad as they can possibly. The problem they have is that we have the greatest economy in history.
7: The Fed's interest rate decision will make it more expensive for banks to borrow money from each other, which could impact the rates you see. For people looking to buy a home, one short-term rate hike likely won't affect fixed-term mortgage rates much, and those already with a mortgage will see no change at all. Shorter-term auto loans could be more readily affected, but also not right away. Rates on people who carry credit card debt from month to month are likely to be the most affected, but analysts say a quarter-point rate hike won't do much right away. Warsh said if inflation can be contained, the rest of the economy is in decent shape.
9: Economic activity is expanding at a solid pace. While uncertainty remains elevated, owing in part to geopolitical developments, domestic spending has been resilient.
7: Fed policymakers also indicated one more rate hike is likely this year as they try to slow the economy down in an attempt to bring prices down for American consumers. John Stolness, Washington.
4: It's 12 after. The family of a deceased woman who died after being refused an abortion is suing the state of Texas. That and more when America in the Morning continues after these messages.
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0: Welcome back here with America in the Morning. On where those downpours are likely to occur today, here's AccuWeather.com meteorologist LaTroy Thornton.
1: A cold front has largely stalled over the nation's midsection. Places near and north of the Ohio Valley and into mainly western and northern Pennsylvania and New York. This front won't move too much through the daylight hours of today, except in the northeast, where showers and thunderstorms look to be widespread. But near the slower western end of this front, with all that moisture in place toward the Midwest and southern parts of the Great Lakes, a zone of heavy rain is likely to set up from southern Iowa near and along the I-80 corridor into northern portions of both Illinois and Indiana, as well as northwestern Ohio, where localized flash flooding may continue. More spotty thunderstorm activity can be expected from northeastern Nebraska and northern Missouri through much of southern Illinois, Indiana, and Ohio, favoring the afternoon for southern Missouri into eastern Oklahoma, as well as along the Appalachians from West Virginia as far south as northern Georgia. Spotty afternoon storms may also build over northern Florida, but there could be showers and storms at any time for South Florida, even into southeastern Texas. There could even be some thunderstorms around western portions of South Dakota and Nebraska, but in general, most places west of the plains and east of the west coast are likely to have a wet Thursday, at least at times, with thundershowers again bringing the potential for small hail from northern California into central Idaho. To the east of there, a disturbance pressing eastward brings some downpours from southwestern Montana through eastern Idaho and Wyoming. Farther south, monsoon thunderstorms continue to intensify for parts of Utah, but more likely over Colorado, New Mexico, and eastern Arizona. In Wichita, Kansas, the heat builds today with some sun, the high near the daily record of 100. For State College, Pennsylvania, it's looking humid today with a shower and thunderstorm, high 79. I'm AccuWeather.com meteorologist LaTroy Thornton.
0: It's 16 after. I'm John Trout. You're with America in the Morning. On the day when President Trump told reporters that we're at the end of the war with Iran, a government report shows the costs of the Middle East conflict are expected to keep growing. Washington correspondent Sagar Magani reports.
2: Well, hopefully we're toward the end of the war. They want to make a deal, and we'll see how that works out. Iran is very much wanting to make a deal.
3: The Iran war continues getting more expensive. The nonpartisan Congressional Budget Office says the war cost the U.S. more than $38 billion through August 1st. That's in line with what Pentagon Chief Pete Hegseth told a Senate panel in late July.
4: The estimate we have as of today is $37.5 billion.
3: And the CBO says the price tag will grow up to $3 billion or more per month. The office says the war is expected to contribute to inflation into next year's first quarter, making it roughly a half percentage point higher than earlier estimated. Sagar Magani, Washington.
0: The family of a Texas woman who died while pregnant is suing the state, as well as Texas Attorney General and current U.S. Senate candidate Ken Paxton, after doctors denied her an abortion. Correspondent Clayton Neville reports.
5: 37-year-old Tierra Walker died from preeclampsia back in 2024 after she suffered seizures, blood clots, and one hypertensive crisis while she was 4 months pregnant. Court filings show that Walker asked several times before her death for an abortion, but was told numerous times that her baby was fine. Her family is now taking legal action. Attorneys for the family named Texas Attorney General Ken Paxton, the executive director of the Texas Medical Board, local health systems, and three of Walker's doctors as defendants in the suit. In 2022, Texas banned almost all abortions, including cases of rape and incest, but did have exceptions for situations where the life and health of the patient is at risk. Doctors in the state can be sued and face felonies for performing abortions. Walker apparently saw at least 90 medical professionals and none offered an abortion to her. Lawyers say that deliberate indifference, discrimination, and medical mistreatment ultimately caused Walker's horrific and tragic death. They added too many pregnant Texans have already died preventable deaths, yet no one has held them accountable. I'm Clayton Neville.
0: It's 19 after. Trump's new tariffs threat when America in the Morning continues after these messages.
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0: It's 19 after. This is America in the Morning. 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The dollar an hour raise applies to full-time employees, many of whom work in Amazon warehouses, picking, packing, and sorting orders. 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The company is adding a 20% discount on in-store purchases at Whole Foods stores. Correspondent Seth Soutel reports from Wall Street, where they knew it was coming. But the moment that Fed Chairman Kevin Warsh said that he was raising interest rates, traders hit the sell button. The rate increase did not sit well with President Trump, who said the decision to raise rates was based on politics and that rates should be 1% or lower.
1: I'm Seth Soutel, and this is the AVAP Markets Report. Stocks closed lower on Wall Street after the Federal Reserve raised its main interest rate for the first time in 3 years. The S&P 500 fell 0.4% Wednesday. The Dow lost 631 points. That's about 1.2%. The Nasdaq Composite closed barely lower, less than 0.1%. Stocks turned lower in the afternoon after Fed Chairman Kevin Warsh told reporters that inflation is still too high.
2: The plain fact is that inflation is too high and has been for too long. This summer's inflation readings do not tell me that underlying trends have meaningfully improved.
1: Warsh also said the economy appears to be strengthening. That could suggest the economy could be able to withstand more interest rate hikes if they're needed. The Fed's main tool for fighting inflation is by tapping the brakes in the economy by raising interest rates. Higher rates tend to discourage spending by making it more expensive to borrow money. Seth Soutel, New York.
0: President Trump has threatened to impose tariffs on the European Union or halt trade with the bloc entirely if it proceeds with plans to make Canada its first ever associate member. Trump's remarks came after European Commission President Ursula von der Leyen said the EU was opening the door for Canada to become the first associate member of the 27-member bloc. Associate membership doesn't currently exist as a formal category under EU treaties, and any such arrangement would need to be created and ratified by member states. CNBC reports Trump has slapped a 50% tariff on Canadian goods and plans to ban the country's dairy, alcohol, and auto imports later this month. 24 after. The numbers are in. How you feel about data centers in your neighborhood? Results of a new poll when America in the Morning continues after these messages.

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0: 26 after, America in the Morning continues. A tarp still covers the name of the Kennedy Center in Washington, D.C., but now fences are going up around the shuttered performing arts building. Correspondent Ed Donahue has details.
1: Fencing is up around the main Kennedy Center building in Washington. Crews were setting up the fencing just a day after the Kennedy Center board, which is aligned with President Trump, voted to close most of the Performing Arts Center for repairs. But the president said the repairs would only happen if the board was allowed to move ahead with plans to add his name to the building. Laura Bly has been stationed outside the Kennedy Center off and on since April. She holds a sign that reads, "Shame on the Trump board. You have destroyed something precious."
2: I don't know what the solution is. I would like to say that Donald Trump needs to have a conscience, but he doesn't have one. And he's honestly not interested in the performing arts. He only came to the Kennedy Center one time during his entire first term.
1: A judge blocked the president from putting his name on the Kennedy Center. Bly says the worst case scenario is a wrecking ball. Ed Donahue, Washington.
0: A new poll is showing how Americans feel about data centers as well as potential environmental impacts. Correspondent Julie Walker reports.
3: Americans are increasingly concerned about the environmental impact of AI, a new AP NORC poll finds. The survey data show 53% of Americans are extremely or very concerned about AI's environmental impacts. That's up 12 points from last year. There are thousands of data centers in the U.S. which power AI and cloud computing, mainly in urban areas, with construction planned for more, mostly in rural areas. About 6 in 10 Americans want to limit the number of new data centers that can be built. Most Democrats and Republicans support limits. I'm Julie Walker.
0: America in the Morning for Thursday, September 17th, 2026, is produced by Jeff McKay. I'm John Trout. This is Westwood One.
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10: ABC News, I'm Sherry Preston. The cost of everything is going up, and now the cost of borrowing to pay for it is going up, too. The Federal Reserve raising interest rates a quarter point on Wednesday in an attempt to bring down stubbornly high prices. When it comes to energy, says ABC's Elizabeth Schulze,
11: there's not a lot that the Fed can do to change the dynamics in the oil market. So it's not like gas prices will change because of this move by the Fed, or diesel prices, or home heating bills. But the Fed hopes that kind of some of those underlying prices in the economy that have been persistently strong could ease a little bit, and that could relieve some of the pressure for households.
10: Canadian Prime Minister Mark Carney will address the European Parliament today after President Trump suggested allowing Carney to become an associate member of the EU would be considered a, quote, hostile act. OpenAI has now disclosed 6 more reports of unexpected or concerning behavior in its AI models, including the models acting without authorization and evading oversight. This is ABC News.
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0: This is America in the Morning from Westwood One. Coming up this half hour.
14: The Federal Reserve has boosted its benchmark interest rate for the first time in 3 years. Sagar Meghani, Washington.
3: An NBC Telemundo News helicopter crashes in a San Fernando Valley neighborhood in Los Angeles, bursting into flames. I'm Julie Walker.
15: President Trump's nominee for Surgeon General testifies in front of lawmakers. I'm Clayton Neville.
16: Arrest in Los Angeles, charging three people with allegedly stealing $12 million in aid meant for the homeless. I'm Jennifer King.
17: Tom Cruise gets candid about his career, his dreams, and his intensity in filmmaking. I'm Kevin Kaugh.
0: Back after these messages.
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23: Good morning, everybody. Hope you're off to a great start. Make sure you have the umbrella today. We've got some northeast winds still in place in this really entrenched pattern for South Florida. So streaming showers on and off, a few storms embedded in that as well. Throughout the course of today, highs will be in the upper 80s and it will be humid and breezy. I'm WPVF 25 First Warning Meteorologist Sandra Shaw.
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0: We're back on America in the Morning. The very quiet Atlantic hurricane season continues. Here's today's outlook from AccuWeather.com meteorologist LaTroy Thornton.
1: A couple of different factors will combine to produce a rather wet end of this week for some portions of the interior western U.S. around the Four Corners states and into a portion of Wyoming. It's the monsoon still intensifying today that brings the risk for enhanced showers and thunderstorms to places from Arizona and mainly western New Mexico, across all but eastern Colorado and mainly eastern Utah, with the highest flood risk setting up over southwestern Colorado and mostly places in Arizona near and northeast of both Phoenix and Tucson. These tropically boosted monsoon downpours may bring debris flows as well, along with gusty winds that could lead to blowing dust. Farther to the north, a storm centered over the northwest, slowly drifting eastward through tomorrow, brings a widespread risk for showers and storms, focused from far northeastern Oregon and north central Idaho into southern Montana and northwestern Wyoming. There may be some areas of flash flooding within this zone as well, along with gusty winds. Some places to the south and west of that area, across central and southern Oregon, interior northern California, and perhaps a sliver of northwestern Nevada, will be in line for some thunder showers today that could produce small hail, but may also create the risk for fires, as some of these thunder showers could produce lightning without rain. Elsewhere, a front draped over the plains and Midwest and extending into the interior northeast and northern New England brings a rather widespread risk for showers and thunderstorms across those regions, but there could be at least a spotty thunderstorm near and along the Gulf Coast of Texas and into southwestern Louisiana, while much of the state of Florida faces a similar risk, although showers and storms today most likely end up more numerous over South Florida. That's the weather across America. I'm AccuWeather.com meteorologist LaTroy Thornton.
0: It's 23 till. America in the Morning continues. The Federal Reserve defied the wishes of President Trump and increased interest rates for the first time in 3 years, citing inflation still not under control, as well as geopolitical instability. Washington correspondent Sagar Magani reports.
2: Yet for more than 5 years, inflation has been running above target. So our predominant focus is on the price stability side of our mandate. The plain fact is that inflation is too high and has been for too long.
3: The Federal Reserve has boosted its benchmark interest rate for the first time in 3 years.
2: In the meeting just concluded, the FOMC decided to raise the target range for the federal funds rate by a quarter of a percentage point, to 3.75% to 4%.
3: So Chair Kevin Warsh and the Fed hiked the rate by a quarter point.
2: Economic activity is expanding at a solid pace, while uncertainty remains elevated, owing in part to geopolitical developments. Domestic spending has been resilient, productivity growth strong, and capital investment is robust. Job gains have kept pace with the workforce, and the unemployment rate has changed little. But inflation remains elevated.
3: And the Fed signaling another increase this year.
2: This summer's inflation readings do not tell me that underlying trends have meaningfully improved. But inflation remains elevated. Today's policy action will support a timelier return to the committee's 2% goal. This committee will deliver price stability.
3: The boost marks a turnaround for Warsh, who often suggested rate cuts when President Trump was considering him to lead the Fed. The president's demanded lower rates. Asked his message to the president, Warsh chuckled.
2: I've got nothing for you on a discussion with the president.
3: Sagar Magani, Washington.
0: A television news helicopter sent a report on a fatal bus and SUV accident malfunctioned and crashed between two buildings in Los Angeles. Correspondent Julie Walker reports that in all, there were five dead, two on a city bus the Airborne News team was reporting on, along with the pilot and reporter in the helicopter, as well as a third person on the street in a parking lot. Viewers found out the TV station's helicopter crashing on the air shortly after it happened. 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
4: Now confirm that the chopper that went down in Chatsworth about 2 hours ago was in fact News Chopper 4. We've been telling you that we've been piecing it together here. We knew it was a news chopper. We knew we'd lost contact with our people out there. And we've just received the confirmation that, in fact, News Chopper 4 went down just before 7 o'clock in Chatsworth.
5: An NBC Telemundo News helicopter crashes in a San Fernando Valley neighborhood in Los Angeles, bursting into flames. The news outlet confirming reporter Eliana Moreno and pilot George Mercenu both died along with one person on the ground. Moreno had been featured in this Whiteman Airport Coalition video.
6: I am the NBC4 helicopter reporter and photographer out of Whiteman Airport. A typical day here at the airport requires an aircraft, of course. This handy-dandy camera that you see up here, that's how we're able to record.
5: She was covering what officials say was an SUV T-boning a city bus. Two people were killed, six injured. The driver under arrest, Mayor Karen Bass.
7: This is a heartbreaking night for our city.
5: No word yet on what caused the chopper to crash.
8: We're on the accident scene, gathering as much factual data as we can. From there, we'll have the aircraft, the helicopter removed to a secure facility where we will continue to examine and pull factual data from that wreckage. That together with looking at the maintenance logbooks and looking at weather, looking at the pilot's training, will help us continue with the factual gathering.
5: An alarm could be heard inside the cockpit as it lost altitude and kept transmitting video. Experts say the pilot may have been attempting an auto rotation because of a rotor issue. Moreno is heard asking, "You can't pull up? I'm Julie Walker."
0: President Trump's pick for Surgeon General was questioned by senators Wednesday, receiving tough questions from both sides of the political aisle. Correspondent Clayton Neville has a recap.
9: Dr. Nicole Sapphire is one of three nominees for top federal health positions, testifying in front of the Senate Health, Education, Labor, and Pensions Committee this week. She's President Trump's nominee for Surgeon General. The role's been empty since the president took office for his second term last year. Health and Human Services Secretary RFK Jr. and the president have both suggested that childhood vaccines like the MMR could play a role in causing autism. But there's no medical proof to that claim. Sapphire was grilled by Senator Bill Cassidy, who's a doctor, about the current measles outbreak in the United States, reportedly the worst in 30 years.
10: Is the MMR vaccine extremely lethal, as the president said?
11: Chairman Cassidy, I cannot speak to what the president has said.
10: You cannot say.
11: As a physician, I can tell you that I do not believe the MMR vaccine to be lethal. I believe the MMR vaccine is our greatest tool for combating measles.
10: That's great.
9: She was pressed about vaccines for kids.
11: Vaccines save lives, and they are one of the strongest tools in our arsenal when it comes to public health.
9: The doctor was asked about potential links between vaccines and autism that have been floated.
11: Humbly, I don't know what causes autism, but I have not seen reputable evidence that would suggest that vaccines cause autism.
9: The senator responded.
10: The way to dispel confusion is not to sow more confusion. The way is to say, no, it does not cause autism.
9: As Surgeon General, Sapphire would serve as the voice in the Trump administration surrounding Americans' public health issues. I'm Clayton Neville.
0: It's 17 till. The feds crack down on fraud in California. When America in the Morning continues after these messages.

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0: It's 15 till America in the Morning continues. The top Democrat on the House Foreign Affairs Committee took the rare step Wednesday of publicly announcing a hold on the Trump administration's $2.8 billion plan, which includes the sale of 40,000 one-ton bombs to Israel. New York Democrat Gregory Meeks said in a statement posted to X that he remains firmly committed to Israel's security and its ability to defend itself, but raised concerns about the risk to civilian lives given the high death tolls throughout Israel's war against Hamas in Gaza and against Hezbollah in Lebanon. During Israel's war in Gaza, the Biden administration paused a shipment of one-ton bombs out of concern for the reported rising death toll of Palestinian civilians. Shifting gears, federal authorities make more arrests in a California crackdown on fraud. Jennifer King reports.
1: Federal authorities carried out arrests in Los Angeles Wednesday, charging three people with allegedly stealing $12 million in aid meant for the homeless. The funds were used to buy real estate, luxury trips, vintage cars, and even open a nightclub. Assistant Attorney General Colin McDonald is head of the National Fraud Enforcement Division.
2: These are fraudsters who allegedly exploited funds that were meant to go to those who needed it most, which are those who do not have a place to sleep.
1: Prosecutors allege Michael Young with the nonprofit Home at Last created shell companies that allowed him to steal $7.5 million in taxpayer money using fake contractors and vendors. Lakia Malone allegedly took bribes from another nonprofit, and Donye Mitchell used award money for personal expenses. It's the latest announcement on federal fraud crackdowns. On Tuesday, 12 people in the San Diego area were charged with stealing over $10 million in child care aid. I'm Jennifer King.
0: Federal prosecutors have accused five men of being part of a network that planned to assassinate Russian dissidents and others in the United States and abroad. The New York Times is reporting that the plots were orchestrated by the Kremlin and said three of the defendants were members of the Russian intelligence services. One of the men, a Cuban national living in Russia, was a recruiter for the network who tried to find people in the United States for surveillance and murder, according to the indictment. A fifth defendant allegedly recruited a person in the United States to kill a prominent Russian dissident who the network believed was living in the Washington, D.C. area. All five defendants have not been captured. Consumer spending makes a comeback in August, even as Americans continue to deal with higher prices at the pump and on supermarket store shelves. Correspondent Marcela Sanchez reports.
3: The Commerce Department's latest data shows retail sales increased a better than expected 1.2% last month after recording a revised 0.5% dip in July. July's decline was notable because there had been few signs of fatigue among U.S. consumers. But the latest data shows many Americans continue to spend despite skyrocketing gas prices that have followed the renewed fighting in the Middle East. Still, economists worry about how these rising gas prices could impact future spending. I'm Marcela Sanchez.
0: Revolut confirms it handed over customer passports, account records, and full transaction histories to criminals posing as a government agency, and regulators have now opened an investigation. The new old tech guy Chuck Palm has that story.
4: Revolut is a bank with about 80 million customers worldwide. And this month, U.S. regulators cleared it to open a national bank here in the United States. Last week,

0: how many customers, and it won't say the agency. Honestly, this is the oldest trick in the book. In the 90s, Kevin Mitnick went to prison, and the things that people forget is he didn't hack his way in. He just picked up a phone and asked. He then authored the book, The Art of Deception, in 2002. The con has not changed, it just got an email domain. Oh, and Kevin is doing fine. He's consulting for a security firm in Florida and goes on speaking tours to talk about the human element in your company is your weakest link. Follow the new old tech guy on X at Chuck Palm.
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2: Baseball Wednesday, the Guardians ripped the White Sox 6-3 to move into sole possession of first place in the American League Central for the first time since July 3rd. Petey Halpin smacked a go-ahead three-run jack in the sixth. With just a week and a half to go, Chicago still holds the tiebreaker if it comes down to that. Manager Will Venable.
3: Proud of the guys. I think that we're in a good spot. I think that there's been a stretch there where we're not playing good baseball, and I thought for the last four games, five games, we've been playing good baseball.
2: A tie at the top of the AL West, the Royals roughed up the Astros 5-2, while the Rangers scored three in the seventh to get past the Red Sox 7-3. Houston holds the tiebreaker over Texas. Rays dropped the A's 4-3 for a fifth consecutive victory. Nick Martinez picked up his 15th win. Twins blew a two-run lead in the ninth, but held on to edge the Yankees 5-4 in 13 innings. National League Brewers tripped the Pirates 5-4. Christian Yelich with a go-ahead two-run double in the seventh. Milwaukee, 2.5 games ahead of Tampa Bay and 3 games up on L.A. for the best record in the majors. Reds down the Dodgers 6-2. Padres rolled over the Rockies 9-3 to keep their NL West hopes alive. Rookie Ethan Salas became the youngest catcher to homer in the majors since a 19-year-old Pudge Rodriguez in 1991. Then he became the youngest catcher ever to hit two dingers in a game, a couple of months younger than Butch Weiniger back in 1976. Cubs rode a couple of Pete Crow Armstrong long balls to an 8-4 win over the Braves. Phillies blanked the Nationals 3-0. Zach Wheeler and the Dealers with a four-hitter while DC pitching issued 13 walks. Marlins nipped the Diamondbacks 4-3. Miami ace Sandy Alcantara, the league leader in innings this year, came on to pitch the ninth for his first career save. College football, the FBS Oversight Committee yesterday conceded that replay protocols were not followed in the controversial Michigan win over Western Michigan in week one, and that the outcome of the game would have been different if they had been followed. They then added that the committee does not have the authority to overturn the result. Week three opens tonight with Syracuse at Pittsburgh, so it'll be interesting to see this weekend which rules they decide to enforce. That's Thursday Sports.
1: Thank you, sir. It's 7 till. 10,000 years in the making. That story when America in the Morning continues after these messages.

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0: It's 5 till America in the Morning continues. He's known for jumping on Oprah Winfrey's couch, but he's also known as someone who doesn't always give interviews. Entertainment reporter Kevin Carr says that Tom Cruise recently sat down with GQ and had a lot to say.
1: Tom Cruise does not do a lot of interviews, mainly because he says he's too busy. But he sat down with GQ magazine while promoting his new film Digger from director Alejandro Iñárritu. During the interview, Cruise likened his decades-long career to something he has literally done on film.
2: I think you could look at my life and go, I like standing on the edge of a cliff, physically and metaphorically, meaning I look at life as an adventure.
1: He also spoke about getting there by writing down his dreams as a child.
2: I'd write them on a board and I had them on my wall, you know. It wasn't I wanted to be famous. You know, I definitely wanted to make movies, but I wanted to travel the world and I wanted to know people and know life.
1: When he was young, adults often dismissed his dreams as the fancies of a child, so he learned to keep them to himself.
2: I had my secret plan that I had because I knew very early on, don't tell people you have dreams.
1: Cruise sees himself as a teacher and a student on set with a full commitment that goes back to one of his first feature films.
2: I didn't know there were barriers, meaning you're not supposed to on movie sets. You know, when I did Taps, I went and I shaved my head, you know, without telling the director.
1: He also addressed claims of being an intense person to work with.
2: People that work with me, they know I expect a lot. And I'm upfront about it. It's like the rumors are true.
1: The full interview is available online at GQ.com. And the October issue of GQ featuring Tom Cruise hits newsstands next week. I'm Kevin Carr.
0: Some people go to the beach with a metal detector looking for treasures in the sand. Others go on scavenger hunts looking for hidden items. But then there's this California researcher who was walking near a San Francisco creek and saw something he wasn't sure about. Correspondent Ben Thomas reports what the man found was a very well-preserved mastodon tooth, roughly 10,000 years old.
3: It was just sitting there in the middle of the creek.
4: Bridget Lynch was working on the habitat restoration project to protect the threatened California red-legged frog when she spotted something.
3: Sticking up out of the water, really obvious.
4: It didn't look like the rocks she'd been studying.
3: Is it some type of like, it almost looked like a clam you would dig out of the beach, but like a bunch of them put together?
4: Lynch did a reverse Google image search.
3: And very immediately it popped up with this is a Pacific mastodon molar fossil.
4: The elephant-like Pacific mastodon roamed North America until about 10 or 12,000 years ago. The tooth is about 9 inches long.
5: Oh, wow, that is heavy.
4: It's been donated to Stanford University for study.
5: Strong animal.
4: I'm Ben Thomas.
0: America in the Morning for Thursday, September 17th, 2026 is produced by Jeff McKay. I'm John Trout. This is Westwood One.
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10: From ABC News, I'm Sherry Preston. Inflation is high, prices are high, and now interest rates are higher as well. A quarter point interest rate hike approved on Wednesday by the Fed. Here's ABC's Elizabeth Schulze.
11: This is the first time the Fed has hiked rates in 3 years. So a big moment here when you think about the Fed taking this position that it needs to do something, use its policy tool available, which is changing interest rates, to try to fight inflation.
10: One big cause of higher prices, the war. John Bartman is a fifth-generation soybean farmer from Illinois.
12: Price of diesel today is over $6 a gallon. And I have a combine, and we use 300 gallons of diesel a day. So now we're talking $1,800 a day. Last year, that was about $1,000 to fill up my machine. And before that, it was about $700.
10: He says the next generation of American farmers is being lost because they cannot afford to do it anymore. Republican Senator John Kennedy's effort to unanimously pass a bill that would have required AI companies to have a so-called kill switch has been blocked.
13: Republican Rand Paul now blocking Kennedy's proposal, saying Congress doesn't understand the technology well enough to regulate it. President Trump's top advisor on the issue says laws already exist to hold AI companies responsible.
14: And this is something I've been saying for a while, is that if an AI company puts out a product that's harmful, they are liable for that.
13: The debate over AI comes amid public backlash over flock surveillance cameras, which use AI to track license plates for law enforcement.
10: ABC's Karen Hua, OpenAI now disclosing six more reports of unexpected or concerning behavior in its AI models, including the models acting without authorization and evading oversight. Recovery teams have pulled four more bodies from the tunnel of that hydropower plant in Nepal as search operations continue after the massive flooding. You're listening to ABC News.
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16: 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We already have two major accidents slowing you down. Palm Beach County beginning I-95 northbound south of Atlantic Avenue. Only the right shoulder is open here. Please use caution approaching the area. You'll find the second southbound on the turnpike south of Atlantic Avenue. This accident has the right lane blocked. Please use caution here as well. Traffic is a service of Massage Envy. In the traffic center, I'm Parker Starr.
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18: Good morning, everybody. Hope you're off to a great start. Make sure you have the umbrella today. We've got some northeast winds still in place in this really entrenched pattern for South Florida. So streaming showers on and off, a few storms embedded in that as well. Throughout the course of today, highs will be in the upper 80s, and it will be humid and breezy. I'm WPVF 25 First Warning meteorologist Sandra Shaw.
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20: Three things you need to know. You're going to pay more for anything that has a credit card or an interest rate associated with it. Thank you, Kevin Morsch. Jeez, Louise, new guy, needs to go already. Susie Wiles, some good news about the chief of staff at the White House. And right here in our lovely home state of Florida, a new addition in the animal world, and people are all excited about it. We'll discuss in just a minute. Happy, it's Thursday, Stephen Diener. Isn't that lovely? Friday, Junior.
21: We find some good news somewhere, and so we'll, that is good news. Yes.
20: That is a slither of good news. Yes. How much was gas at the murder hut?
21: $4.39 across the board. Wherever you go, at least $4.39.
20: I paid $3.68 yesterday.
21: How?
20: Costco.
21: Oh, you get it cheaper over there.
20: You get a lot cheaper.
21: Right.
20: It's like almost $1 now.
21: Yeah, cheaper, it's wild.
20: Per gallon. I don't know what Sam's is, or does BJ's have a gas station?
21: I think so, but why is it so much cheaper over there? What's the deal? Because you're a member?
20: I don't know. I don't know.
21: Like, why don't we get somebody cheaper?
20: Costco on the phone, because they're not paying county. They probably don't have a lot of the taxes that all the other gas stations. You know, I think it's nilly willy. We used to have years ago, my brothers and I, we had a condo up in Vero Beach and we rented it. And the people that rented it owned a gas station. And they always used to tell me, okay, buy your gas on Wednesday because Thursday the price goes up. I'd say, how do you determine the price? He goes, we guess. it used to be his famous line, we guess. But it was always, it always changed. I was like, always. Okay. And they lived really well. So I know these gas station owners, they make a lot of money, but they're also paying a lot of money for the fuel. But still, I don't know. I don't get it. I don't know why it's $4.40 at the Murder Hut, yet at Costco it's a lot cheaper.
21: Maybe it was
20: $3.98. I forgot. By the way, $4.
21: Yeah, by the way, we're talking about the racetrack on 45th Street and 95.
20: You don't have to say what it is.
21: Well, we can't just say Murder Hut.
20: Don't give it a name. Just say the gas station, the Murder Hut. People, somebody got killed there a long time ago.
21: We can't just say Murder Hut. They have no idea what we're talking about.
20: I said the Murder Hut gas station.
21: Okay, very good.
20: Okay, anyway. Now you're paying more for gas, but if you have a credit card, yeah, you have an adjustable mortgage, you have, I don't know, maybe...
21: Any type of loan?
20: Hit you a bank loan of any sort. The Treasury, the Fed raised the rates yesterday. You know what? Remember he got rid of Jerome Powell. Couldn't wait to get rid of Jerome Powell, the head of the Federal Reserve, because Jerome Powell, too slow Powell, can't lower rates. Well, then he puts Kevin Warsh in there as the new Fed chairman, and the first thing the whole Federal Reserve does is raise rates. Benchmark, 0.25 percentage point. Target range, 3.75 to 4%.
21: Yeah, everything's higher. I mean, everything's going wrong, honestly.
20: No, the Republicans are screwed. We're going to have a Democratic president if they don't get their act together. And I might have to leave the country.
21: Yeah, it's a mess. I mean, I honestly wish, I don't want to be alarmist and, you know, downtrodden like, you know, Eeyore on this Thursday, but you can't help but to look at the landscape. I'm not going to put, you know, rose-colored glasses on a pig, as the saying goes. There's a few more I could use, but that we can't say on air, but that's what it is right now. And, you know, and Trump is the ultimate salesperson. He's always been about, you know, framing and making everything in the position of power, and everything seems much better than it is. And that's what they're trying to do going into the midterms. But the fact of the matter is, everything's in a really bad spot. And because of that, rates are higher, gas is higher, homes are higher, groceries are higher. Everything is unaffordable, unfortunately. I know, and now it's to the point where it just sounds like a broken record because I'm saying the same thing every day. But this is a very unfortunate situation.
20: And the problem is it affects everybody. If it were just a select group, you could say, the wealthy will get used to it. But when it affects everybody, I keep on telling you, I know I buy the same things over and over again, like anybody else does on Amazon. Do you have a buy again? You know, you ever go to your buy again on Amazon?
21: Yeah.
20: Go look at the prices. There are things on Amazon that 6 months ago, I live on Gatorade Zeros. I love these things.
21: Very good.
20: And I order them on Amazon. They used to be $6.25 for a 12-pack.
21: Yes.
20: $8.92 now.
21: Is it really?
20: For the same thing, yeah. Wow. I swear to you. And that's Amazon going up almost $2. And that's across the board on everything that I buy on Amazon on a regular basis. So I buy, you know, Gatorades and shampoos and stuff like that.
21: Right.
20: It's stuff that everybody buys. It's all gone up $1 to $2. It's crazy. And depending on where you shop, I bought steaks the other day that if I turned them sideways, you couldn't see them. They were so thin.
21: Oh, no.
20: And they were like $20 a piece.
21: Oh, that's crazy.
20: I was like, that's crazy.
21: Yeah, no reason.
20: No. So I don't eat steak anymore.
21: No.
20: No, I can't afford the damn thing. Have you seen how much a good steak costs these days? Go buy a T-bone at Publix, see what it's going
21: to
20: cost.
21: Let's go to Longhorn. I'll buy you a steak.
20: Okay, would you?
21: Sure.
20: I want their rolls.
21: No. Not Roadhouse. Longhorn.
20: Oh, Longhorn.
21: Yes, yes.
20: Oh, they got the bread. No, let's go to Roadhouse.
21: All right, okay.
20: I want the rolls.
21: We'll go to Roadhouse and get the rolls.
20: We need the rolls.
21: Yes.
20: I got to have the rolls. There's no doubt about it.
21: Sounds good.
20: Did you see Susie Wiles yesterday, what she posted?
21: Yeah, this was good news.
20: Yeah, we need some good news. White House Chief of Staff, Susie Wiles, she's always with the president, the older woman. You know who she is. She announced last March
21: Chief of Staff.
20: That she was diagnosed with breast cancer.
21: Yeah.
20: Yeah, she's way up there. Trump loves her. A lot of people don't like her.
21: No,
20: I know
21: a lot of people
20: in that administration, they say that you don't mess with Susie Wiles.
21: Well,
20: whatever
21: right.
20: she wants, she gets.
21: Yeah, exactly. Maybe that's why they don't like her, because they say she's too tough, but she gets stuff done. She's a great chief of staff.
20: Yeah, she was at the Mayo Clinic this week, and she announced that she is cancer-free. Congratulations. That's great news.
21: That is great news. Yay, good job.
20: Hey, we're taking a road trip.
21: Where are we going?
20: Can you get my cut, that little sound bite there that says Brevard Zoo?
21: Oh, yeah, I see it.
20: You ever been to the Brevard Zoo?
21: I don't think I have, actually.
20: Really?
21: No.
20: It's a nice little zoo. It's just up the street near Daytona. Just stop by and say hello. They have a new member. A little baby giraffe was born. Her name's Gail. Oh. She stands 6 feet tall, 119 pounds.
21: Oh.
20: Here's Andrea Hill with the zoo.
1: Mom and baby are doing great, and we're looking forward to the next few weeks where they'll be able to come out on habitat, and our guests will be able to meet her.
20: Little Gail is the first giraffe of that species. I don't know what kind of giraffe it is, born in that zoo in 6 years.
21: Oh, cool.
20: She took her. How long do you think it took before she took her first steps after she was born? You got to remember, they fall like 8 feet to the ground.
21: I know they do. It's not,
20: hello.
21: I know, it's true. It's not very long after they're born. It's like a minute after they're born, they get up, right?
20: Well, it was 32 minutes for her.
21: Okay.
20: And it was with much encouragement from Mama.
21: Right.
20: So there's a video online of Mama getting her to stand up. It's pretty cool. So baby Gail, born at the Brevard Zoo. If you want to see a little baby giraffe, it'll be out in public probably in the next couple of months.
21: I actually have a story about a giraffe birthing. Would you like to hear this before we go to break?
20: Yeah. What do you know about a giraffe birthing? Have you seen one?
21: I have. I will never forget this. We were going through Lion Country Safari one time, and we were toward the end. If you've been there, then you know the giraffes are at the very end, and then you know, basically the last thing you see before you drive out of the the drive-through zoo there. And as we're leaving, Chris and I were like, "What is that? It's like on the giraffe. Is it hanging out of the giraffe? What is that?"
20: No, you're kidding me.
21: And it was the baby giraffe coming out. She was giving birth. And half of this giraffe was hanging out of her.
20: Oh, dear Lord.
21: Oh, we're like, oh, my gosh.
20: And they're high.
21: Birth.
20: You know, yeah, they're like 8 feet, you know, above the ground.
21: And it was,
20: and the baby just falls down. Ba-boom. See you later.
21: And it was interesting. I guess to that point, it was feet first. So we would call that breech. But I think they actually give birth that way because they have to land
20: on their feet.
21: On their feet. They can't land on their heads.
20: That's pretty wild.
21: It was nuts.
20: You got to see a baby giraffe.
21: The giraffe was hanging out. I'm like, this is insane. We wanted to stay there and like watch the rest. I'm like, we have to go. I can't do this.
20: Wow.
21: Yeah, so there's my giraffe birthing story.
20: I'm impressed.
21: Thank you.
20: I'm impressed. Hey, the lawmakers, they're on break. See you later. They're done.
21: That was
20: it. They went home. They get more time off. They're on break till midterm now.
21: Very nice.
20: So that means nothing's going to get done in Washington.
21: Correct. What a shock.
20: However, before they left, they saved our careers, Diener. We have
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21: Could use that too.
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20: 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Actually, it's pretty good.
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20: You're close. 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It's next 850 WFTL.
21: Oh, no.
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16: 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We already have two major accidents slowing you down. Palm Beach County beginning I-95 northbound south of Atlantic Avenue. Only the right shoulder is open here. Please use caution approaching the area. You'll find the second southbound on the turnpike south of Atlantic Avenue. This accident has the right lane blocked. Please use caution here as well. Traffic is a service of Massage Envy in the traffic center. I'm Parker Starr.
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18: Good morning, everybody. Hope you're off to a great start. Make sure you have the umbrella today. We've got some northeast winds still in place in this really entrenched pattern for South Florida. So streaming showers on and off, a few storms embedded in that as well. Throughout the course of today, highs will be in the upper 80s, and it will be humid and breezy. I'm WPDF 25 First Warning Meteorologist Sandra Shaw.
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20: 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Happy Friday, Junior. That's the best news ever.
21: That's beautiful.
20: Hey, did you watch Dancing with the Stars last night?
21: No.
20: Just out of curiosity? Okay. Just thought I'd ask.
21: I did pass by it, and to be fair, I did go by it, and I was like, oh, all right, I'll stop on it. Let me see who's on this. Let me see what they're doing. And it was a commercial. All right. Okay, you lost me. Goodbye.
20: Was there football on last night?
21: No, Wednesday football yet. Once we hit November, okay, We'll start to get some Wednesday football.
20: I would assume there's football tonight. It is Thursday.
21: Oh, you're darn right there is.
20: Okay. I'm sure you'll have other things to do. But you will be happy to know, said Mr. Diener,
21: yes,
20: that at least our the future of the mighty 850 WFTL is somewhat secure. Because there has been lots of talk over the past couple of years of removing AM radio stations from radios inside cars.
21: Right.
20: Guess what? House passed a bill, requires AM radio to be included as standard equipment in all new vehicles.
21: Oh, wow.
20: Yes.
21: There we go. That's
20: now
21: good for us.
20: Now heads to the Senate for approval. They're going to approve it. So it looks like as long as we don't say anything really, really bad or don't harm many people.
21: You never know.
20: They'll keep us around for a few more weeks. There's our lollipops.
21: Does that include Teslas, I wonder, because Teslas haven't had AM radio in a while.
20: I don't think Tesla's ever going to have a radio. Tesla's going to worry about driving itself the right way.
21: Oh, jeez.
20: I had a Tesla blow me off the road yesterday, by the way. It must have been in the, what is that called? That psycho mode, whatever you push a button.
21: Oh, yeah.
20: I think it took off like a rocket.
21: Yeah, it's amazing.
20: I was like, wow, look at how fast. I mean, it was like, zink, gone.
21: Yeah.
20: Like, it really is. It's kind of horrifying how fast it goes.
21: The pickup on those, if you have the right Tesla, the superchargers or the ludicrous speed like you're talking
20: ludicrous,
21: about.
20: Ludicrous, that's what it's called. Okay.
21: You will go flying.
20: Yeah, I was kind of, well, I mean, you know, you don't have to wait for the engine to get going. It just, it's there. It's the power's there. You just push the button. Yeah. You know, it's funny, though, because people say, have you ever driven one? They say driving electric cars like driving a golf cart. You got to get used to it.
21: Yes.
20: Because you take your foot off the gas, it just stops.
21: Right, yeah. The deceleration is dramatic, a lot more dramatic than you're used to in a gas car, which I would have to get used to that if I ever get a new car at some point in my life.
20: You don't go fast enough to get used to
21: no,
20: that.
21: No, come on.
20: You'd just be stopped constantly.
21: Come on. 50 is fast.
20: 50? And at 35, maybe that's fast. How fast do you drive on I-95, just out of curiosity?
21: No, yeah, I go about 80 on 95.
20: Do you really?
21: Yeah.
20: Your car can go that fast?
21: I mean, it starts shaking, but yeah, I don't go over 80. I start to hear.
20: What do you hear? I just do it for the sound effects.
21: Oh, I know.
20: That's all.
21: Once I start hearing that, my legs start to shake from all the vibration. Then I don't go any faster. So.
20: I have your Christmas gift. I bought it yesterday. I ordered it. It is called The Call of Freedom.
21: Call of Freedom.
20: It is a new book.
21: Okay.
20: It will be released next spring, so you're going to get like a gift certificate that says this is redeemable for one copy of The Call of Freedom.
21: What did you do?
20: It's a collection of stories of men and women persecuted for their political beliefs, religion, gender, ethnicity, whatever the case may be.
21: Wow.
20: It has been written by no other than former President George W. Bush.
21: Really?
20: And each person who was highlighted in the book, 44 people, all full-color portraits painted by Bush himself.
21: Is that right?
20: And actually, you know what? He did a really good job.
21: Huh.
20: Who knew he had an artistic bone in his body?
21: I didn't know that.
20: Yeah, go look up. It's called The Call of Freedom. It comes out next spring. It's 44 full-color portraits, all of Bush paintings. I mean, he did a really good job.
21: I had no idea.
20: Portraits are, like, ridiculously hard to do. I can't do a stick figure, so anybody who can paint, I just... And amazed by.
21: Yeah, that's fair.
20: So anyway, go check it out. See?
21: Look at the
20: people, most of the people you don't know.
21: It comes out March 9th.
20: Yeah.
21: Yeah, these aren't bad paintings at all. I mean, they're not great, but they're not bad.
20: No.
21: There's Nelson Mandela. There's a Dalai Lama.
20: Yeah.
21: Who knew? These
20: famous people.
21: Yeah. Mm-hmm. All right. I did not know. I was not expecting that the George W. would be the culprit there. Okay. I will.
20: Who knew?
21: Since you got that for me for Christmas, then I will be sure to give it a look.
20: I did buy Christmas gifts yesterday.
21: I believe.
20: By the way, an aside, I am the queen of Christmas, as you know, second only to Mariah, who may be dethroned next week by what's her name there, Ella Langley and Choosing Texas.
21: Yeah.
20: But I'm looking. Hold on one second. I'm looking at my Christmas countdown clock.
21: Yes.
20: It says 98 days, 18 hours, 35 minutes. Okay. I went into Costco yesterday.
21: It's coming close.
20: The Halloween section has been relegated to a single little aisle. Maybe half of the aisle.
21: No,
20: five aisles
21: on.
20: Dedicated to Christmas.
21: There's no way.
20: I swear to you.
21: Where was this again?
20: Costco. I walked in and they have, by the way, they have the greatest 6.5 foot tall Frankenstein. I almost bought it.
21: Well, at this,
20: like, oh,
21: at this rate, you might as well,
20: close.
21: I don't know, you might as well buy it at this rate. I mean,
20: it's probably going to go on sale in a couple of days, so I'll wait.
21: It's going to go on clearance by next week.
20: God as my witness.
21: Goodness.
20: Five aisles of Christmas, one little section of Halloween.
21: It's mid-September.
20: Thanksgiving doesn't even exist.
21: No, anymore. No. What is that? I don't
20: it gets
21: know what that
20: totally
21: is.
20: Ignored. Yeah. But Halloween's done. You're done. It's gone. It's like, okay, Christmas has arrived. I'm like, what happened to Halloween? We haven't gone through the damn October
21: that's,
20: yet.
21: That's Costco. I mean, to be fair, they live in their own world. So if you go
20: have
21: to Target,
20: you been in a Cracker Barrel?
21: No, well, Cracker Barrel's the same thing. They got Halloween out on July 4th.
20: No.
21: Yes.
20: May.
21: Oh,
20: you're way off there. They're going to have Easter out next.
21: Yeah, you're kidding.
20: You watch. It's like all of a sudden, what's the next one? Valentine's Day. Yeah. All of a sudden, Valentine's Day stuff starts showing up and the Christmas stuff gets pushed off to the side. It's crazy. Right.
21: If you go into Target, it was very disappointing. I have to tell you, just as a quick side note here on this, we went Halloween store shopping, like store hopping in this past Friday. We went to Home Goods. We went to Target. We went to Lowe's.
20: All my favorite places.
21: Oh, it was great. And Home Goods was very impressive as usual. Lowe's was obviously great. They have everything out now at Lowe's. And
20: Christmas?
21: Christmas, no, but hidden away, if you look in the right spot, you'll see the boxes that they're starting to stack for Christmas. Uh-huh. But the Halloween's out in full display. We went to Spirit Halloween. We found one in Stewart on US 1.
20: Yeah, it's right near the mall, across the street, right?
21: Across the street, yeah. It's right next. We went to Hobby Lobby as well. It's right next to Hobby Lobby.
20: Yes. I know it well.
21: Exactly. Yes. So we went to all these places, but we also went to Target. And I had to tell you, about good old Target.
20: You went to Target on US 1 there near the mall?
21: Yes.
20: That Target?
21: Yes.
20: Okay.
21: That's right. So on that one there, not very good. No. I mean, the Target store itself is very good, but their Halloween selection, it was lacking. They got to pick it up. Like, let's go. Let's go, Target. Get out of here.
20: Maybe they get their sights set on Christmas instead.
21: I don't know. I mean, they had like some empty aisles. Like, they were like just lazily putting things out. It was like half of the display is out. I'm like, come on, guys. It's mid-September. What are you doing? Let's go. Pick it up. And then you can tell me Costco barely has any Halloween left, and it's mostly Christmas.
20: They got Halloween left, but it's all Christmas. I was so shocked. I was like, oh, my goodness gracious. Okay, we spent way too much time.
21: Yeah,
20: on that.
21: It happens.
20: Robert De Niro. You know, my favorite actor. Boy, I wish he'd just shut his mouth about politics, because I do love this man. Do you remember who Tommy Lasorda is?
21: Of course, yeah.
20: He was whom?
21: The old Dodgers manager.
20: Okay. Yeah. Well, he and Robert De Niro have something in common. We will discuss next. 850 WFTL.
3: 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We already have two major accidents slowing you down. Palm Beach County beginning I-95 northbound south of Atlantic Avenue. Only the right shoulder is open here. Please use caution approaching the area. You'll find the second southbound on the turnpike south of Atlantic Avenue. This accident has the right lane blocked. Please use caution here as well. 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In the traffic center, I'm Parker Starr.
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8: Good morning, everybody. Hope you're off to a great start. Make sure you have the umbrella today. We've got some northeast winds still in place in this really entrenched pattern for South Florida. So streaming showers on and off, a few storms embedded in that as well. Throughout the course of today, highs will be in the upper 80s and it will be humid and breezy. I'm WPDF 25 First Warning meteorologist Sandra Shaw.
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14: 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On this Thursday, I'm thinking about artificial intelligence. When I first heard about AI, I thought it was a steak sauce. But this technology will soon affect every single person on the planet. You may have heard President Trump downplaying the risks of AI. Many folks believe that. But based upon our research, there is some danger in the wind. The problem is nobody knows how that danger will surface. Are we going to fight robots in our driveways? There are a handful of companies in America that traffic in this technology: OpenAI, Google, Anthropic, SpaceX, and a few others. 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
0: This is a Bloomberg Money Minute. Boeing is warning that its turnaround plan still faces some turbulence. More testing on its already delayed 777X long-haul jet could spill into next year. The plane maker also downplayed the prospect of a major order from China tied to President Xi Jinping's upcoming trip to the U.S. Shares of Boeing took a hit yesterday on the developments. Turning to trading, the Federal Reserve's interest rate hike is reassuring investors that the central bank is determined to tame inflation. Stock futures are looking at gains this morning. And Dollywood is entering a new chapter following Dolly Parton's death. Now her legacy rests with co-owner Hirshend Entertainment, which has assumed the role of growing the venue. Her impact will keep unfolding in the years ahead as the park is in the middle of a $500 million expansion with rides and amenities that were all Parton approved. Hirshend now owns and runs 10 other theme parks, as well as water parks, resorts, campgrounds, and the Harlem Globetrotters. Courtney Donahoe, Bloomberg Radio.
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16: 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We already have two major accidents slowing you down. Palm Beach County beginning I-95 northbound south of Atlantic Avenue. Only the right shoulder is open here. Please use caution approaching the area. You'll find the second southbound on the turnpike south of Atlantic Avenue. This accident has the right lane blocked. Please use caution here as well. Traffic is a service of Massage Envy. In the traffic center, I'm Parker Starr.
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5: Good morning, everybody. Hope you're off to a great start. Make sure you have the umbrella today. We've got some northeast winds still in place in this really entrenched pattern for South Florida. So streaming showers on and off, a few storms embedded in that as well. Throughout the course of today, highs will be in the upper 80s and it will be humid and breezy. I'm WPDF 25 First Warning meteorologist Sandra Shaw.
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20: So I haven't been to a Whole Foods in a long
21: time. I mean, gosh, discount on groceries, even if it's at Whole Foods. I don't usually go to Whole Foods like at all. I think I've been there maybe twice. But I do remember every time I've gone, it's like overwhelming. There's so much in there.
20: I know. You just stand at the counter where you can buy like meals, ready meals to take home. Yeah. You sit there for 40 minutes just looking at the food going, what do I want?
21: Right. I was like so caught off guard. I'm like, this is a restaurant and a grocery store. I was like so overwhelmed. It was like, okay, this is interesting. So, but that's great. I mean, it is expensive. Everybody knows that about Whole Foods, but I don't know. Is it any more than Publix these days?
20: I don't know. Yeah. $20. Well, they're all getting a raise to $20 an hour.
21: Okay.
20: That's a lot of money.
21: Not bad at all.
20: A lot of employees at Amazon.
21: Yeah.
20: So it should be interesting to see if that affects the bottom line as far as stuff goes for, you know, the average shopper at a Whole Foods or on Amazon. Should be interesting to see. Students in Florida now have new guidelines for artificial intelligence. And when are all the AI people going to the White House? Isn't it? Is it this week or next? Are they trying to get them in before Xi Jinping gets there?
21: Oh, that's a different story.
20: What, Xi Jinping?
21: Yeah.
20: Why?
21: If he's alive next week.
20: What do you mean if he's alive
21: next week?
20: What did I miss? Xi Jinping, somebody tried to kill him?
21: It's a very strange situation.
20: Are these an alien stories? Or no. What are we talking about here? Because I have not seen one thing about an assassination attempt against Xi Jinping.
21: No.
20: Of China.
21: No assassination attempt, but rumors are he's sick. They were at the BRICS summit in India. And according to the reports, he and the president of South Africa both fell ill. And she had to be rushed out of India back to China to get medical care.
20: Somebody poisoned him?
21: I don't know. They think maybe, did he have a stroke? Did he get food poisoning?
20: Big difference between a stroke and food poisoning.
21: Yeah, there's a lot of speculation right now. So there's no clear answers to it. All we know is that Modi was leading the meeting. There's a video, actually, I watched. Modi was leading the meeting, and all of a sudden he stops, like, mid-sentence. It's like, is he okay? Are we okay? And all his reps are going over to him, and they, like, take him out of the meeting.
20: Really?
21: Yeah. Just
20: when
21: happened yesterday.
20: When did this happen? Yesterday?
21: Yeah.
20: I missed this. No one's talking about it.
21: It's very, very curious.
20: Wait a minute. Is this a plot? Okay. Let's put on the conspiracy theory.
21: Please
20: do. Is this a plot so he doesn't have to come to the United States next week?
21: No, I don't think so. But, I mean, look, you never know. But I don't think they would pull something like this off just to get out of the meeting, right? It's like you're going to go out with your friends. I'm sick. Sorry. I'll have to get a rain check. And then meanwhile, you just don't feel like going because you want to lay on the couch and watch a movie. I don't think it's that. No. This seemed like there was something going on. Now, again, there's no clear indication as to what is actually happening because, of course, all this reporting is going to be hush-hush when it comes to China. But it's very strange. So we'll see if he comes here next week and what the situation's going to be. My guess is they're going to act like nothing happened and he'll be here next week.
20: They're saying they rushed him to the hospital in an army helicopter?
21: That's what they're saying, yeah.
20: This just happened, like a couple hours ago.
21: Yeah.
20: I'm watching the video. He's on the ground in India getting off his plane. Interesting.
21: Wow, right?
20: How old is Xi Jinping? Do we know?
21: 71, I think I saw.
20: Well, he looks old for his age.
21: An old Winnie the Pooh. So sorry, I derailed
20: you
21: there.
20: No. I didn't know. No, I did not know that because that is like breaking news. So thank you so very much for that.
21: Yeah, so we'll see how that lines up. Yeah, with the AI conference. And that is supposed to be sooner than later, but I haven't seen a date on when all the AI leaders are supposed to go to the White House as well. Everything's kind of a fluid situation.
20: Wow.
21: We'll see if we hear more about this today.
20: Yeah. So, okay, so are the AI guys really still going to go there? Because I know that Mike Johnson was saying they were going to try to get him there this week. But, I mean, it is Thursday. Got running out of time.
21: Yeah, I don't know if it's going to be this week. But, they'll have a meeting, I think. I don't see why not. Just separate from China, even if she doesn't come, I think they'll still hold a meeting just because it's needed here domestically.
20: Interesting. Well, yeah. Getting back to how this originally started, but that went sideways really quick, and I did not know about Xi Jinping, so thanks for the enlightenment.
21: Yeah, wild.
20: The Florida Board of Education yesterday approved new guidelines for K through 12 kids, public and in those in public colleges. I like that. They're already worried about it. They say students between pre-K and 12th grade can only use AI under adult supervision.
21: Huh.
20: Parents must opt in before an AI tool is used for instructional use.
21: Well, yeah, I mean, you know.
20: Did you see the latest trend?
21: Makes sense to me.
20: In San Francisco, which is taking the state of California and the western states by storm?
21: No.
20: AI virtual reality school.
21: How does that
20: Kids
21: work?
20: Are staying home and robots are teaching them. AI teaches them.
21: When did this happen?
20: Just recently. There are thousands of kids at home schooled by AI.
21: Well,
20: currently, as we speak, in San Francisco.
21: Honestly?
20: It is the latest trend among all the rich people.
21: It could be the future. You don't want to replace teachers, but that I could see that 20 years, 30 years down the road.
20: 20 years, I think you're talking 20 minutes. I mean, they got thousands. They're losing kids by the thousands in San Francisco and across California because now they have these programs where an AI-generated being teaches your kid for at-home schooling.
21: Makes sense to me.
20: You know, you don't have to worry about it.
21: Yeah, that's the future.
20: Okay, here you go. Sit in front of the computer.
21: Hey, look, if you're just learning material and not being indoctrinated by some blue-haired weirdo, then and your kid's at home, I could see that going, becoming a big thing for sure. Just another reason for homeschooling, if that's the case.
20: Interesting.
21: Yeah.
20: Well,
21: I hate to say that because I don't want to have teachers lose their jobs. There's a lot of great teachers out there. They're not all blue-haired weirdos. By all means, more often than not, they're very good. But yeah, I mean, look, this is the kind of stuff you're talking about, where AI and, you know, robots and things like that will continue to replace people in their jobs. Like, you know, where do we draw the line? What do we allow? What don't we allow?
20: I don't know. Do you want a robot in your house? I want a robot in my house just to cook, clean, and do laundry.
21: That would work for me.
20: But just don't hang over my bed, like, and wake me up in the morning, you know, and be like, get away from me.
21: You wake up and he's just looking over you.
20: Hello.
21: Hi, Jen. Are you awake?
20: Get up.
21: It's like, I like to watch you sleep.
20: Yeah, that's what my concern would be. Crazy people like that. There's no doubt about it. 60 Minutes. Not that we ever talk about this show. I asked you yesterday, when was the last time you watched 60 Minutes?
21: I was watching some clips this weekend, actually, because they had that interview with the pilot who got stranded in Iran.
20: Oh, okay.
21: Yes.
20: They got the lowest numbers in the world. They have nobody important there anymore because they fired everybody.
21: Oh, okay.
20: Because they were all crazy. But that's nice. Besides the point. But this Sunday, you may want to watch, because somebody, I would say, who recently was put in the spotlight is their headliner. You'll want to watch. We'll discuss next. 850 WFTL.
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25: 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Three accidents to avoid now. Palm Beach County beginning I-95 northbound just north of Linton Boulevard. You'll find the second I-95 northbound south of Atlantic Avenue. Only the three left lanes are open here. Please use caution approaching the area. And you'll find the third southbound on the turnpike just south of Atlantic Avenue. Traffic is a service of Massage Envy in the traffic center. I'm Parker Starr.
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27: Good morning, everybody. Hope you're off to a great start. Make sure you have the umbrella today. We've got some northeast winds still in place in this really entrenched pattern for South Florida. So streaming showers on and off, a few storms embedded in that as well. Throughout the course of today, highs will be in the upper 80s and it will be humid and breezy. I'm WPDF 25 First Warning meteorologist Sandra Shaw.
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20: 96.3 FM in Northern Palm Beach County. Jennifer Ross, Stephen Diener. Happy Thursday.
21: Yes. Spectacular.
20: Mm. What isn't happy is the Federal Reserve raised interest rates yesterday to, 3.7? What did they go up? A quarter of a percentage point?
21: Went up a quarter, yeah.
20: Thanks a lot, Kevin Warsh.
21: Yeah.
20: Here's the thing, though. It's September. The next rate decision comes at the end of next month. So, I mean, if they're going to lower it, maybe it'll go back down to where it was yesterday.
21: That would be nice.
20: You know. But no, you raise it a quarter of a percentage point to drop it a quarter of a percentage point in 45 days.
21: Yeah, okay, just keep going back and forth. That's fine.
20: Yeah, okay, great. So anyway, between now and the end of October, at least, you'll be paying more if you have any kind of loan that's attached to the Fed interest rate. So it should be interesting.

0: 350 diesel.
1: Oh, gosh.
0: And they're on their way to their, you know, job from Port St. Lucie, and they work in, you know, Lantana.
1: Yeah.
0: And they get maybe 18 miles to the gallon.
1: That's bad.
0: Like that, and they're paying what? How much is diesel? It's absurd.
1: Oh, it's over $6.
0: Makes no sense. Yeah. Makes no sense to me whatsoever.
1: No, so they just keep going.
0: Hopefully they fix the problem, because if not, the Republicans ain't going to win in November. Speaking
1: of
0: which,
1: not even close.
0: Did you go to Gastonia last night in North Carolina? Did you hang out with the president?
1: No, I missed it.
0: Well, you said you were going to go.
1: No, I had better things to do.
0: Okay. Anyway, he was there to stump for dear old Michael Whatley, who was running for the Senate race there. So it should be interesting to see if he... I don't know if Trump has... Does Trump have that je ne sais quoi, as they say? Je ne sais quoi, to get him and all the other Republicans over the finish line when gas is $4.20 a gallon.
1: Yeah, I think he still does. There's still, you know, there's always people who are going to be on his side for sure. But there's also a lot of people like me who are like, what the heck, dude? What are we doing?
0: Oh, he's got to fix it. Yeah, there's no doubt about it. You're right. It's not sustainable. And it's just not only gas. Because with fuel, everything else goes up. Everything we touch is affected by the cost of fuel. All the prices that you pay at the grocery store, all the prices you pay on, you know, whatever, dry goods that you buy at Target or Walmart, everything is affected. Schools, affected. Buses, affected. Trucks affect everybody.
1: Everything, yeah.
0: Fix the problem, Mr. President.
1: Just saying.
0: Hey, I agree with you. I'm starting to worry about your university, by the way. Who's your number one school? Because you have like four or five of them, but what's your number one school?
1: Number one will always be the Miami Hurricanes.
0: Okay, they're getting wimpy.
1: What? Come on.
0: They're all getting... And they lead the charge here, by the way. University of Florida comes in second, followed by Florida State, Syracuse, and the University of Alabama. What is wrong with college campus life these days?
1: The top three schools are Miami, Florida, and Florida State?
0: For things called darties.
1: Darties? What are darties?
0: We're having a dartie today. Why don't you join us?
1: What is that?
0: A daytime party.
1: Oh, wow. I hate that name.
0: And there are no...
1: Okay. I hate it immediately.
0: Like I said, University of Miami leads the list here. They usually involve no booze, maybe some music, maybe a little bit of hanging out.
1: Isn't that just like a midday hangout, like you go hang out with your friends?
0: No. At Darty's, it's a wellness party. It's in the middle of the day. We're going to enjoy Pilates or yoga. Maybe go for a run and then jump into the ice bath together. And then top it all off with a matcha.
1: Oh, you're making this all
0: up. I am not making it up.
1: Yes, you are. You're making them all sound wimpy. You're putting these, like, you know, little pansy-wansy connotations on it.
0: And they're taking over college campuses by storm. The University of Miami leading the pack.
1: This is stupid. I can guarantee you this, okay? I swear you do this to me just on purpose. You come across this and you know what you're going to do to me. I will guarantee you this. There is no way.
0: Yeah, sure.
1: That anyone on that campus came up with the term, we're going to have our darty today at 2 p.m.
0: That's exactly what it says.
1: No, this
0: come
1: is
0: to our darty.
1: This is
0: we're having a darty.
1: Stupid.
0: 5 o'clock today.
1: Oh, please.
0: Bring your matcha, because we're going to do Pilates with the goats. It's the newest thing. They don't drink anymore. Aren't they getting wimpy on campuses?
1: You just want
0: what happened to the Ragers we used to have?
1: You're right about that, though. You don't see a lot of about that
0: anymore.
1: Well,
0: you know, because it got crazy.
1: The days
0: you
1: of the Rager are going away.
0: Well, true, because you know how the pendulum, I always tell you, the pendulum swings far left, and then it goes far right, and then it eventually comes back to the middle. But yeah, you had all those instances where those kids at fraternities were dying because of alcohol abuse and all the hazing and the stuff they... You have no idea. The crap that went on in when you were in high school.
1: Yeah.
0: You know who was worse as far in college for me? Wasn't the football players. Wasn't the baseball players, the basketball players. The hockey players.
1: Oh, yeah. You and your hockey players.
0: Disgusting.
1: 30 seconds.
0: The stuff that I can't even tell you the stuff they did.
1: Good,
0: that's
1: because we're almost out of time.
0: Oh, something drops on Netflix today. I don't know if I can watch it, though, because it looks too violent, but this is right up my alley. That new Monster series.
1: Oh, I know what you're talking about.
0: This is creepy. It's next, 850 WFTL.
2: 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Three accidents to avoid now. Palm Beach County beginning I-95 northbound just north of Linton Boulevard. You'll find the second I-95 northbound south of Atlantic Avenue. Only the three left lanes are open here. Please.

0: please use caution approaching the area. And you'll find the third southbound on the turnpike, just south of Atlantic Avenue. Traffic is a service of Massage Envy in the traffic center. I'm Parker Starr.
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2: Good morning, everybody. Hope you're off to a great start. Make sure you have the umbrella today. We've got some northeast winds still in place in this really entrenched pattern for South Florida. So streaming showers on and off, a few storms embedded in that as well. Throughout the course of today, highs will be in the upper 80s and it will be humid and breezy. I'm WPBF 25 First Warning Meteorologist Sandra Shaw.
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13: From ABC News, I'm Sherry Preston. You are paying more for groceries, you are paying more for gas, and soon you'll be paying more if you use a credit card to do it, or if you hope to secure a mortgage or get a car loan. The Federal Reserve on Wednesday raising interest rates for the first time in 3 years to try to tamp the rampant inflation that's been with us for 6 years.
14: It's been like this since the beginning of the pandemic, and it hasn't abated. And I think that's the most important thing, is to let the Federal Reserve do the job that it is tasked with, and that is to derail inflation.
13: KPMG Chief Economist Diane Swonk. President Trump, of course, has been pushing the Fed to lower interest rates and appointed Kevin Warsh chairman of the board in hopes of getting it done. The president saying after the rate hike on Wednesday,
15: I talked to Kevin and I said, you might as well vote with the board because it's not going to matter. The board is very hostile. They're very political. They're doing the wrong thing.
13: Canadian Prime Minister Mark Carney addressing European Parliament, saying he welcomes the idea of his country becoming an associate member of the EU.
16: Together, Canada and the European Union can anchor our ground to hold our values while forming a protective canopy under which our citizens can thrive.
13: The friendship with Europe sparked after trade talks with Washington broke down. President Trump calls the move a hostile act. OpenAI has now disclosed 6 more reports of concerning behavior in its AI models, including the models acting without authorization and evading oversight. Former OpenAI researcher Daniel Cocotello warning that AI agents often play nice to deceive humans or ignore them completely.
17: If they don't care about humans at all, well, then that's the type of situation that can lead to human extinction. In the same way that humans have driven many other species extinct, not because we specifically wanted to, but just because we didn't care about them. And so we paved over their habitat to build something else.
13: Gas Buddy says gas is up to $4.44 a gallon nationwide. 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
0: 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Multiple accidents slowing you down. Palm Beach County beginning I-95 northbound north of Linton Boulevard. You'll find the others. I-95 northbound south of Atlantic Avenue. I-95 southbound north of Atlantic Avenue. I-95 southbound south of Woolbright Road. I-95 southbound at Woolbright Road. And finally, southbound on the Turnpike, just south of Atlantic Avenue. 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I'm Parker Starr.
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2: Good morning, everybody. Hope you're off to a great start. Make sure you have the umbrella today. We've got some northeast winds still in place in this really entrenched pattern for South Florida. So streaming showers on and off, a few storms embedded in that as well. Throughout the course of today, highs will be in the upper 80s and it will be humid and breezy. I'm WPDF 25 First Warning meteorologist Sandra Shaw.
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20: 3 things you're going to hear about today that you should know about.
21: Do it.
20: Number 1, interest rates went up. Not the best of news. That really sucks, actually.
21: Yeah, it does.
20: If you have to think of the best large airport in the country, where would you go? Okay. I'll give you a hint. It's in the state of Florida.
21: Hey.
20: How do you like that? And I just watched this Lizzie Borden thing. Oh.
21: Oh, I know you're all
20: over. This is so creepy. It's even creepy for me anyway. We will discuss here in just a minute. It's the South Florida Morning Show. Jennifer Ross, Stephen Diener, 96.3 Woo! FM in Northern Palm Beach County. It's Friday, Junior. How's the weather?
21: Gross. Again,
20: is it going to be yucky all day? I tried to paint. I got 2 gates to paint on my stupid barn.
21: Oh, no.
20: And if it stopped raining long enough, I could paint them.
21: Oh, you got the rain this time. I didn't get any rain yesterday until the nighttime.
20: Really?
21: Yeah. I mean, it rained like crazy down here at the station in West Palm. And it rained again this morning on my way down. Death-defying drive once again. And it looks...
20: That's because of your car.
21: Yeah, well...
20: It has really nothing to do with the weather.
21: That's fair. And it looks really nasty again out there as I look towards 95 and 45th. So, just like yesterday, drive safe, please. We had a lot of accidents yesterday. I saw a trauma hawk in the air yesterday.
20: No, not good.
21: No, please, not please good be safe.
20: Please be safe. Okay, so watch out for the weather. The things you got to worry about is if you have anything connected to an interest rate, it just went up a 0.25 percentage point.
21: Nice.
20: Trump is all bent out of shape about this.
21: Then fix it.
20: Yeah, well, How's he going to fix it? He's got no control of the Federal Reserve. This is why things work separately from the government.
21: You got to put everything in the right conditions so that way the rates can go down, just like he did in his first term. Things are not going well.
20: No, they're not. And the Republicans are going to lose across the board. Kamala Harris could feasibly be the president of the United States.
21: No. It'll never get that far.
20: You don't think it'd be that bad?
21: No. I still think, ultimately, in 28, that either Marco Rubio or J.D. Vance are going to win because the Democrats have such a terrible, roster. Essentially, it's not even a bench. It's a terrible roster.
20: Come on, they got Pothole Pete. They got Hakeem. They got AOC. They got Bernie as the cheerleader on the sidelines.
21: Mr. Lennon himself, Bernie Sanders. Yeah, I mean, they have no roster because they have too many different ideologies. You have some that are anti-Semitic. You have some that are socialist. You have some that are moderate. They're all over the place. There's no unity. There's no unifying message. You have this, the extreme wing is taking over, whereas the Republicans, it's King Trump, right? I mean, they fall under the wing of Trump and the MAGA policies and ideology and, way of thinking, unfortunately, because of this, conflict, air quotes, with Iran. We've had this domino effect over the past 6 months. So that's just kind of where things stand. It's bad timing before the midterms. Things did not go as quickly as planned. Obviously, we knew that was going to happen with Iran. So now the question is, where do we go from here? And if we do lose, I would say we, the Republicans, if the Republicans do lose in 2 months or a month and a half at this point, then what are the final 2 years of Trump's presidency like? Is he able to get anything done? Is it just lame duck all the way? Is he under investigation and having impeachment hearings? It's not the best case scenario right now on either front. And I hope it could get better somehow.
20: All he has to do is lower gas prices. Everything else follows.
21: Yeah, but again, how do you do it, right?
20: Federal Reserve to cut rates. Never mind.
21: You have to set the circumstances. He can't unilaterally do it, right? You have to set the circumstances for give the Fed a reason to lower rates. And of course, he'll argue, well, we have this with business and these dealings and this amount of, power over the rest of the world. That's not what they're looking for. They have to set the right conditions, because what they look at is the housing market's unaffordable. They look at healthcare, I don't know how much they look at healthcare, but they look at, everyday inflation. They look at the prices of everything. They see the way that the conflict is going with Iran, where oil is going up. Everything's going up. So what do you expect the Fed to do? You have to, it's the domino effect. If you put the right domino at the front of the line, then everything else will follow. That's just the way it is.
20: Get him on the phone. Tell him that.
21: All right.
20: Okay. Tell him you're going to be his new advisor to the chief advisor to the White House.
21: I mean, am I wrong?
20: No, it's true.
21: Makes sense,
20: but I mean,
21: doesn't it?
20: In theory, it sounds like it's easy, but it's not.
21: Oh no, it's not
20: There's
21: easy.
20: Too many factors going on. Where we look at it, and you look at it as a microcosm. It's here's my world right here, and why is my world being affected so negatively by all these outside forces? But the problem is, it's a world thing. It's not just in the United States thing.
21: Right.
20: Everything else is, it's the world global market, don't you know?
21: Thank you, Jen.
20: Aren't you happy?
21: Very good.
20: The 2026 J.D. Power North American Airport Satisfaction Study is out.
21: Uh-oh.
20: They asked people, travelers, please rate your greatest satisfaction with large and medium-sized airports across the country.
21: Really?
20: Actually, it was based on Canadians, too. They get to vote 25,000 separate surveys. The mega airports.
21: Yes.
20: The mega airports. Those would be like, the JFKs of the world.
21: Okay.
20: Atlanta.
21: Denver, what is the, LA.
20: What is the number one most accommodating and satisfying mega airport in the country?
21: All right. So I'm going to do a little bit of a narrowing down process first here, okay? I'm going to say what I don't believe is going to be number one. I don't believe LAX is number one. I don't believe O'Hare or Dallas or Denver. I don't think any of those are number one because it's just too much going on.
20: Okay, I've never flown into this airport.
21: Oh, interesting.
20: However, people in our company have a lot.
21: Oh, another interesting hint. I don't think Newark or JFK or Reagan or any of those are number one. Gosh, Newark, I only hear about horror stories there. I don't think Miami's number one by any means.
20: No.
21: Well, that doesn't leave you with much.
20: Hint.
21: So it's in Florida then?
20: No.
21: Oh.
20: Where are our corporate offices?
21: Oh, Minneapolis?
20: Jeez Louise, yes. Oh.
21: Minneapolis is the best airport?
20: Minneapolis-St. Paul International, whoa, ranked first among mega airports in the country.
21: Mega.
20: Followed by Detroit, Wayne County, and Phoenix Sky Harbor.
21: And I had no idea.
20: When it gets to the highest ranked large airports, there's one here in the state of Florida that ranks number one and supreme. I'll tell you this, Portland came in second. Dallas Love Field came in third.
21: Oh, Dallas is on a list. Okay.
20: Okay.
21: That actually isn't a bad airport. I've been there a couple of times. It isn't bad. It's just very big, and it's a little
20: very
21: confusing.
20: Busy. Yeah. And it's all American.
21: Yes,
20: that's American true. Airlines, that is. I mean.
21: That's right.
20: That's
21: yes.
20: their main hub.
21: That is their hub.
20: All right. You only get so many airports to pick from here in the state of Florida.
21: Orlando.
20: Try Tampa.
21: Oh.
20: Highest ranked large airport.
21: Well, good for Tampa. That's great.
20: Okay. Just thought I'd share.
21: Is West Palm Beach, a.k.a. Donald J. Trump Airport, on the list for medium airports?
20: Do I don't even think that qualifies as medium. I think it'd be a small airport.
21: Is it small, really?
20: Yeah.
21: Okay.
20: God, please.
21: Really?
20: Have you seen the size of Palm Beach compared to Miami?
21: Yes, I love Palm Beach.
20: Yeah, okay. Yeah, so do I. And I'm going to like Vero because I'm flying out of there next month and I got to take stairs up to the airplane.
21: Now, that's small.
20: They don't even have, like, you know, what are they called? Gateways?
21: Yes.
20: What are those things
21: gates,
20: called?
21: Yes.
20: Bridgeways?
21: That's,
20: they don't have those.
21: That's small. I would say that DJT is medium-sized.
20: Donald Trump.
21: Yeah.
20: I had to think about what the hell's DJT.
21: No more PBI. That's in the past.
20: You know what? I haven't been a far enough south. The signs have all changed, too.
21: Oh, 100%. Right? Yeah, they're all over the place. It's on Southern. It's on 95. Yeah.
20: Oh, really? Oh, take a picture for me, please.
21: I will.
20: I am all into this monster series on Netflix. You know, they did all the crazy the serial killers. This latest one that drops today, it might be a little bit too violent for me. And surprisingly, you know little about this story. This is one of the biggest stories ever. As
21: really?
20: Far as murders go. Oh, goodness gracious, yes. We will discuss next, 850 WFTL.
21: We'll be educated.
1: 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Just say, Alexa, play WFTL. Stay connected.
21: Ah, yes, football season is back. 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
0: 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Multiple accidents slowing you down. Palm Beach County beginning I-95 northbound north of Linton Boulevard. You'll find the others. I-95 northbound south of Atlantic Avenue. I-95 southbound north of Atlantic Avenue. I-95 southbound south of Woolbright Road. I-95 southbound at Woolbright Road. And finally, southbound on the Turnpike, just south of Atlantic Avenue. 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I'm Parker Starr.
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2: Good morning, everybody. Hope you're off to a great start. Make sure you have the umbrella today. We've got some northeast winds still in place in this really entrenched pattern for South Florida. So streaming showers on and off, a few storms embedded in that as well. Throughout the course of today, highs will be in the upper 80s and it will be humid and breezy. I'm WPVF 25 First Warning Meteorologist Sandra Shaw.
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20: Jennifer Ross, Stephen Diener. Is it raining there? You said it's raining?
21: It is raining now, yes. It's very ugly out. Please drive careful. Too many accidents yesterday.
20: In the northern regions of the Great Tundra, it's just cloudy. I don't see any rain yet.
21: So. Oh, it's coming, Jen. You watch out.
20: Okay, it's coming my way. Thank you, Stephen Diener. I appreciate it. You know, it's also coming a showdown over. Have you paid attention to the, you know, the FAA changed the flight pattern out of what used to be PBIA, which is now Donald J. Trump International Airport. And they divert the planes. Like, if you sit and you watch the planes take off at Donald mm-hmm. Trump Airport, you watch them, they take off and they bank far right or far left, like, right away. It's so they don't fly over Mar-a-Lago. There's a huge problem going on with the county commissioners in Palm Beach County. And because a lot of people who live in the neighborhoods where the planes now fly are saying, hey, we got planes flying over, you can't hear. I can tell you, years ago, I used to live off of Flagler Drive in a little garage apartment behind one of those magnificent, you know, homes.
21: Right.
20: And when the planes took off from Palm Beach International, if I was on the phone, I'd have to stop because
21: really?
20: It's so loud. Oh, it was ridiculous how loud it was. So I can relate to these poor people who have planes flying over them at, you know, 1,000 feet above them. They're loud.
21: Oh, so for sure.
20: So yesterday, the Palm Beach County Commissioner, there's a cut there, Diener, if you can
21: yes.
20: find it. The county attorneys say they've already spent in taxpayer money $254,000 because they're trying to get the FAA to change the flight restrictions that would only be in place when the president is at Mar-a-Lago and not year-round. Hmm. However, many believe, like Maria Marino, this commissioner, that it's not going to go anywhere.
25: I don't see us becoming victors in this lawsuit, so I would vote to not continue.
20: Yeah, so they voted to pause the county's lawsuit against the FAA last night, 4-3. They say they don't think they got a snowball's chance and H-E double toothpicks to get there. H-E-L double toothpicks.
21: Yeah, I got you.
20: So it's interesting, but they've already spent $254,000 of your money fighting it.
21: True.
20: You know, you can't, as they say, you can't beat the government. You can't beat the establishment. I don't know.
21: I personally think they're making too much out of this. I mean, I don't know. I go to my brother's house. He's in the path of DJT. There's planes flying over all the time. It's not that big a deal.
20: Yeah, but your brother's out in Wellington. He's pretty far away from the airport. I'm telling you, go stay.
21: 10 minutes.
20: Go stay. What's that little neighborhood right off of Southern Boulevard?
21: Right, at
20: the end of us. Is it? I want to say Gulf. It's not Gulfstream. I forget.
21: I don't know which one it is, but I know what you're talking about.
20: Gulfport or whatever it's called. But yes, can you imagine what they live with? That's a lot of noise.
21: It's a lot of noise. Sure.
20: And it's a lot of dirt. It destroys the roofs of houses. All that fuel coming out of the backs of those planes. The smog that comes out of a plane.
21: Oh, yes, the smog.
20: I just thought I'd let you know.
21: All right. Yeah, I don't think you're right, though. I don't think they're going to win that battle. If they don't want planes flying over Mar-a-Lago, they're not going to fly over Mar-a-Lago.
20: Yeah, it's just that simple. And now they're putting in the helipad there. They gave him permission to put a bigger helipad there so he can fly from Donald J. Trump Airport to Mar-a-Lago and not shut down all the roads.
21: That makes sense.
20: While he travels. Bit of a smart thing. By the way, we got a bunch of emails yesterday, just so you know.
21: Let's
20: about that money place. Does the government have your money?
21: Oh, right, yeah.
20: Just rather quickly, because another one just popped up. Somebody wanted to know what the website was, because Florida's chief financial officer says they want to give you your money. There's a lot of unclaimed cash, $41,000. Granted, it's not a whole ton of money, but I found out I was owed $34.
21: That's right. You're getting $34 out of it.
20: 30 years ago.
21: Yeah, it's worth repeating. What is it again?
20: ClaimYourCashFL.gov.
21: ClaimYourCashFL.gov.
20: For Florida. Now, you went through your whole family yesterday. Unfortunately, the Diener name does not appear on this list.
21: It does not. No. Okay. That's correct. It's gone.
20: Just so you know, it is not there.
21: We have no chance. I tried.
20: I'm sorry. Well, maybe you got a better chance at winning. Well, you don't buy Powerball tickets until they're, what, $500 million?
21: Oh, at least. Yeah,
20: okay, starting. Yeah. Yeah. All right. No one won last night. It's $298 million for Saturday night. Just so you know.
21: I could use it these days, that's for sure.
20: Two great stories. Sunday, September 20th, 7 o'clock at night, CBS. Be there, be square. You know who they're... Okay, they just came out with a report that 60 Minutes has had the lowest ratings in a century. It's like...
21: Oh, gosh.
20: Nobody's watching it. Yeah, it's ever since the inception of the show. They got rid of everybody.
21: I mean...
20: They're all gone. So they get like... You know, I don't even think Scott Pelley's not there. Leslie Stahl's not there.
21: Right.
20: There's a bunch of people that aren't there anymore.
21: You're telling me that people were watching 60 Minutes for Leslie Stahl and Scott Pelley?
20: It's familiarity. Thank you. That's what
21: I can understand that, but I mean, it's not like...
20: So now they got people that everybody doesn't know.
21: Understood.
20: So literally, they had the worst ratings last Sunday in the history of the show.
21: I just got to get used to it.
20: Like, more people listen to us than watch that.
21: Well, as long
20: however,
21: as people are listening.
20: It is going to change on Sunday night, because you know who they sit down with?
21: Who?
20: Patrick Clancy.
21: Oh,
20: it's
21: wow.
20: His first formal interview since his wife was, well, since there was a mistrial in his former wife's case. Lindsay Clancy's ex-husband. The guy that they made look guilty during that trial. His attorney's with him, I do believe, but he clarifies everything. There's no guilt apparently thrown on Patrick Clancy.
21: How about that? That's
20: going to
21: be
20: interesting to see. That's going to be a big interview. I might actually watch 60. I haven't watched 60 Minutes in 20 years.
21: I was going to say, I have a feeling those low ratings from last week are going to pop back up.
20: Yeah.
21: There's going to be a lot of people watching that one.
20: Mm. And speaking of crazy women killing people, because
21: mm-hmm.
20: she did kill her children, let's not forget.
21: Well,
20: I got a
21: sure.
20: little song for you. We sang this as children.
21: Why?
20: This is what happens in Rhode Island, because the school trips you take in Rhode Island, far different than the school trips you take in Florida.
21: What?
20: We all knew this song really well.
21: Oh, no.

0: Oh, that's horrific.
1: Lizzie Borden had an ex, gave her father 40 whacks. When she'd seen what she had done, she gave her mother 41.
0: Why is this a thing?
1: Because today on Netflix and their monster series, the last one was about the Menendez brothers, remember? And then we had the story about, who was it, Ed Gein? Now, the Lizzie Borden story.
0: Oh, wonderful.
1: Charlie Hunnam. Boy, he's like the new Monster Man, because he played Ed Gein.
0: He played Ed Gein, that's right, yeah.
1: He plays Lizzie Borden's father.
0: Ah, okay.
1: Rebecca Hall plays her stepmother. The girl that plays Lizzie is an actress by the name of Ella Beatty. Who is she? Warren Beatty and Annette Bening's daughter.
0: Oh, wow.
1: I didn't know Warren Beatty and Annette Bening had a kid.
0: Hey, like that. It's just right there.
1: It is the trailer. I just watched it's extremely violent.
0: This is right up your alley, though.
1: Yeah, it is, but I don't know.
0: Part of the world. You grew up with it. I mean.
1: This is no lie. I can't make this crap up. We, as a Catholic school, by the way, on our field trips, we would go to Salem to relive the witch trials.
0: Oh, sure.
1: We went to the Lizzie Borden house.
0: Did you really?
1: In Fall River. Yeah, it was like a stone's throw away from the school. So it was like an hour trip. Okay, here we go. It's Lizzie Borden's house. I swear to you, we went to all these things.
0: Different part of the world.
1: Those were our field trips.
0: Yes.
1: Oh, and then we went to Plymouth Rock.
0: Oh,
1: but other than that, hey, you know what? We went to the Lizzie Borden house. You can stay there, you know.
0: Ooh, no, thank you.
1: You wouldn't stay in the Lizzie Borden house?
0: No, I don't stay in any of those places. I've gone to a couple places, like locally, the Riddle House on the Palm Beach Fairgrounds there, and some of the other, like...
1: What the hell's the Riddle House?
0: The big yellow house in the fairgrounds.
1: I mean, in the Yesteryear Village?
0: Yeah, exactly.
1: There? Those places? Why, it's haunted?
0: Oh, my gosh, yes.
1: It is?
0: Oh, yeah.
1: Is that where Tom Riddle came from?
0: No.
1: Just not talking
0: for that. That's J.K. Rowling. Yeah, all the other little houses around in that Yesteryear Village. There's a place called the Pineapple House.
1: Okay.
0: Ooh, just thinking about it gives me chills.
1: Really?
0: Oh, gosh. I've never felt such evil in my life than when I went into that Pineapple House in Yesteryear Village. It was haunted up the yin-yang by evil spirit that tried to follow me home. It was bad.
1: Really?
0: Yeah.
1: That's really creepy.
0: Yeah, I had to get some prayers done and everything after I went in there. Wow. It was bad. So, no, I am not going to the Lizzie Borden house. No, thank you.
1: You go to the Lizzie Borden house. I need your help.
0: No.
1: Because I am going to discuss, and I know nothing about Macklemore, but all of a sudden this story is like the biggest thing in the musical world because it became political.
0: Yeah, it's insane.
1: And Ed Sheeran's getting trashed for nothing. Wasn't even his call.
0: Mm-hmm.
1: Anyway, we will discuss. Oh, College Game Day, Diener.
0: Oh, that's right. Oh, yeah, it is. It's rapid fire. Okay, we got college football. We got NFL.
1: College game day coming up. I'm going to tell you who the star is that's going to show up.
0: We're going to do it all.
1: We get it next. 850 WFTL.
2: 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Multiple accidents slowing you down. Palm Beach County beginning I-95 northbound north of Linton Boulevard. You'll find the others. I-95 northbound south of Atlantic Avenue. I-95 southbound north of Atlantic Avenue. I-95 southbound south of Woolbright Road. I-95 southbound at Woolbright Road. And finally, southbound on the Turnpike just south of Atlantic Avenue. 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I'm Parker Starr.
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4: Good morning, everybody. Hope you're off to a great start. Make sure you have the umbrella today. We've got some northeast winds still in place in this really entrenched pattern for South Florida. So streaming showers on and off, a few storms embedded in that as well. Throughout the course of today, highs will be in the upper 80s, and it will be humid and breezy. I'm WPDF 25 First Warning meteorologist Sandra Shaw.
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9: ABC News, I'm Sherry Preston. With the United States and Canada in the midst of a trade war, Canadian Prime Minister Mark Carney this morning says he welcomes a proposal for closer ties with Europe. The head of the EU has suggested making Canada the first associate member.
10: I'm not proposing a third bloc in order to become a great power rival only with better manners.
9: President Trump took a swipe at the whole idea last night, however.
11: It's laughable. Look, the whole thing with Canada. Canada's been a terrible trade partner.
9: The president about to get more tariff power thanks to Congress passing a measure allowing more sanctions on Russia and Iran. Russia says this could make ending the war with Ukraine more difficult. Gas is getting even more expensive. It is now up to a nationwide average of $4.44 a gallon this morning, according to Gas Buddy. It's well over a dollar compared to last year. OpenAI now says it's identified six more times that its AI systems have behaved in unexpected and concerning ways.
12: This is a Bloomberg Money Minute. Amazon is locking in backup power for its growing data center footprint. Generac agreed to supply up to $8 billion worth of generators for Amazon's data centers. The artificial intelligence boom is driving huge demand for electricity and reliable backup power. Shares of Generac are soaring. Checking on the markets, traders are applauding the Federal Reserve's fight against inflation. The central bank's interest rate hike yesterday is calming a pressured market and sending stock futures higher this morning. And DoorDash and Uber are expanding their delivery partnership with Costco, ratcheting up competition with Instacart. 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This comes the day after Uber announced its expansion of its existing delivery partnership with Costco to 47 states, up from 17. The growing availability of Costco on delivery apps is increasing the competition for Instacart, which was one of Costco's first third-party partners. Courtney Donahoe, Bloomberg Radio.
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2: 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Multiple accidents slowing you down. Palm Beach County beginning I-95 northbound north of Linton Boulevard. You'll find the others. I-95 northbound south of Atlantic Avenue. I-95 southbound north of Atlantic Avenue. I-95 southbound south of Woolbright Road. I-95 southbound at Woolbright Road. And finally, southbound on the Turnpike, just south of Atlantic Avenue. 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I'm Parker Starr.
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4: Good morning, everybody. Hope you're off to a great start. Make sure you have the umbrella today. We've got some northeast winds still in place in this really entrenched pattern for South Florida. So streaming showers on and off, a few storms embedded in that as well. Throughout the course of today, highs will be in the upper 80s and it will be humid and breezy. I'm WPDF 25 First Warning Meteorologist Sandra Shaw.
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1: Oh, enlighten, encourage, exasperate, excite. I need your help on this one because I'm not a big Macklemore fan.
0: Fair enough.
1: I probably wouldn't even know the man if I hit him with my Telluride, to be quite honest.
0: You wouldn't, though.
1: Okay. if you're new to Rapid Fire, we both come to the table with new stories or old stories, expound on them, enlighten you, educate, enrage.
0: Correct.
1: There is, not that we ever talk about, you know, musical tours here on this station. We do it on our other stations, but not here.
0: We do it all the time.
1: Well, Ed Sheeran's huge.
0: Yeah.
1: You know.
0: We talk about Garth Brooks and all the other tours that come around.
1: Well, we usually talk about the big ones. But this one is all, this is turned into a huge controversial mess. Have you ever seen Ed Sheeran in concert?
0: No.
1: Okay, Ed Sheeran, typically, it's only Ed Sheeran.
0: Right, right.
1: He walks out on stage, he's got his guitar, and he goes, ling, ling, ling, ling, ling, and he pushes a button and he plays it back. And then he goes, ding, ding, ding, ding, ding, and he pushes a button and he plays it back.
0: Yeah, he does the whole thing himself. He's like,
1: and he does the whole thing. He'll lay down 18 different tracks, different octaves, different chords, whatever the case may be, and then he mixes it all together.
0: Yeah, it's like a live studio session.
1: It is. It's like watching an album being put together. So he very rarely has opening acts. Well, this is what happened. He decided to have opening acts, and it screwed them all up.
0: Yeah.
1: He had Macklemore on tour with him. Okay. Now, what did Macklemore do? Somewhere along the line, I don't even know what concert it was, Macklemore went on and screaming and yelling about free Palestine, you know, and then trashed Israel and said all bad things about Netanyahu. And so what did he do?
0: He went into, pretty much it. He went into this whole political diatribe, anti-Israel, pro-Palestinian, you know, genocide this and that, and stop the Jews, you know, all that type of stuff.
1: Okay.
0: Yeah.
1: So Macklemore gets thrown off the Ed Sheeran tour.
0: Right.
1: Ed Sheeran had nothing to do with it. Ironically enough, one of the main people behind it, Bob Kraft, the owner of the New England Patriots.
0: Right.
1: Why? Because they were playing at his stadium. You're like, no, that guy ain't coming here. Now what the problem is, everybody else that was with Ed Sheeran, Phineas, that would be what's her name?
0: Oh,
1: Billie Eilish's brother.
0: Yeah.
1: I don't know who Lucas Graham is or Aaron Rowe, They've all dropped out of the tour.
0: So sanctimonious.
1: Because they say Macklemore had every right in the world to do his pro-Palestinian comments. Now, Ed Sheeran, on the other hand, is like, you know what? Sing. I don't want your political views. But Sheeran's getting attacked for it. And now there's a contest going on at Guitar Center that if you won a contest, you could open up for Ed Sheeran at one of his shows.
0: Oh, that's funny.
1: And now people are all bent out of shape about it, saying, you know, what's wrong with Guitar Center having this thing? And, they're supporting Ed Sheeran, and he's not a good man. And I'm like, are you kidding me?
0: I mean, God forbid the guy just wants to, you know, play music at a concert. Last time I checked, it's not a political rally where you're going to share your views and try to convert people into your way of thinking when it comes to geopolitics. I mean, what? So what? So he disagrees with what Macklemore is saying. He wants to do a concert. And people are getting him for this?
1: Well, and the problem
0: is because the people who are getting him on it are the anti-Semites who hate Jews, and they think there's some crazy, you know, genocide going on in Palestine. It's just the same garbage over and over again. These clueless celebrities who have no idea what's going on. They're so self-absorbed that they just think whatever they think is right, and they're so important, so everybody should hear what they have to say. Get over yourselves, all of you.
1: Well, garbage, massive attack, and Roger Waters are all... trashing it, Sheeran. Now, again, Sheeran had nothing to do with it. It was all the stadium owners, and they were led by Bob Kraft, who happens to be Jewish.
0: They told Ed Sheeran, if you're keeping Macklemore on your tour, then we're going to cancel your shows. So what is he supposed to do? It's not Ed Sheeran's fault. Like you said, he's put a rock in a hard place. Macklemore should do Ed Sheeran a favor and say, hey, dude, my bad. I didn't mean to cause such a ruckus here for your tour. I'll tone it down a little bit. But instead, you know what? Hey, Macklemore, you're an opening act. You're not the star here. You're ruining the headliner's tour because you can't keep your stupid opinions to yourself. And now you put him in a bad spot. What is he supposed to do? Cancel the tour in support of Palestine and your views?
1: Well, and now, unfortunately, this contest at Guitar Center, I mean, if you're chosen, you get $15,000 in cash. You open for Ed Sheeran in Mexico City. You get trip accommodations, $2,000 gift card. You get all kinds of stuff. Plus, you open up for Ed Sheeran.
0: Hello, yeah.
1: And they can't get anybody to sign up now because of this whole controversy. They got all kinds of crap going on.
0: That's good, I'll stupid. Go sign up.
1: Go sign up. Do you want to play the guitar?
0: No, but I'll still go sign up.
1: Okay, you do that.
0: Yes, I will.
1: I thank you for explaining that to me because I was kind of... Macklemore? Did I say his name
0: you
1: wrong?
0: You got it, yeah.
1: I say Macklemore.
0: Yeah. Macklemore.
1: You say Mackla.
0: Yes.
1: I say Mackle.
0: Oh, yeah. Whatever. Tomato, tomato. He's an idiot.
1: Whatever. He's a jerk. Yes. Yeah. Okay.
0: All good. But no, it's ridiculous. And I've seen that story. You're right. It's been a huge story the past couple of days. I've been trying to ignore it because it's just so infuriating.
1: It's so stupid.
0: But we had
1: you know, now you're supporting somebody who hates the Jews. What is wrong with this world?
0: This is how it goes.
1: I don't get it.
0: Jen.
1: Diener.
0: Travis Kelce is not a smart man.
1: You know, I saw this story. all right. And no offense. Talk to the man. You can tell he's not a Rhodes Scholar. But yeah. I think what happened here, he was so far removed, he had no idea. Or am I wrong?
0: Well, no. I mean, that could be the case. But here's the story. So what's happening now is poor Travis Kelce, Mr. Taylor Swift there.
1: Mr. I married the richest woman in the world.
0: Yeah. He got caught up in a Ponzi scheme.
1: How did this happen?
0: He just, you know, got up with the wrong people. His financial advisors told him the wrong things. Some guy named Siddharth Jawahar.
1: Who?
0: Siddharth Jawahar. A 38-year-old illegal immigrant. He has pleaded guilty.
1: Oh, jeez.
0: To 3 counts of wire fraud. And has now been sentenced to 11 years in federal prison.
1: Oh, jeez, Louise.
0: And paid $31 million in restitution. Because... according to prosecutors, they say that he took more than $35 million from people, but invested only about $10 million of it. And one of those people that he took money from, Travis Kelce. He was named as a victim in this huge Ponzi scheme for more than $35 million.
1: Ouch. Well, how much money did he lose? We know.
0: They didn't say, they didn't disclose how much money that he actually lost, but, you know, you would assume it's probably a few million. Well, in total, the $35 million there for Siddharth Jawahar, whatever his name is.
1: Wow.
0: But poor Travis Kelce, Jen, he got involved. Now, to be fair, you know, we like to joke around about him because he's just such a goon. But, you know, other guys have been caught up in this. Remember Steph Curry and Tom Brady? They got caught up in that crypto scam. That was a big story.
1: Let's bring it a little bit closer to home. Go across the bridge. Palm Beach got destroyed.
0: That's true.
1: By dear old Bernie Madoff.
0: That's right. That's right.
1: Look at how many people over there lost their life savings. Yep. Because of him. But I would assume, you know, with Bernie Madoff, it was Bernie Madoff that sold everybody face to face. I mean, he stabbed his friends right in the back.
0: Oh, he was a terrible person.
1: I think what Travis Kelce would probably happen is, you know, you get somebody else managing your money.
0: Yeah, probably.
1: You know, he probably had no idea his money was even wrapped up with this guy. So, but because he was the most popular name on the list, let's put Travis Kelce up on top. He got screwed.
0: Of course.
1: Yeah. He's got Taylor's money. He doesn't have to worry about it anymore.
0: No, he doesn't. Is he going to College Game Day on Saturday?
1: No, he's not. But I'll tell you who is going to be there.
0: Who's going?
1: Nick Saban, Desmond Howard, Pat McAfee, and Kirk Herbstreit.
0: Yeah, those are the hosts.
1: Those are your hosts?
0: Yep.
1: Lane Kiffin, LSU coach.
0: Yes, yes.
1: Is facing his former school, Ole Miss. I hope they beat the living crap out of you, Lane Kiffin, just because of what you did to that poor school, leaving him in the lurch in the middle of the playoffs.
0: What a
1: jerk. College Game Day. Potential guests to pick. You want to know who's going to be there?
0: I want to, yeah. Who's the guest picker? Do you know?
1: There are a number of people, but I'm going to tell you who's going to show up purely because of what happened last weekend.
0: Okay.
1: Here are the list of people who could be there. Former Ole Miss linebacker, Patrick Willis.
0: Okay.
1: No one knows who he is. They don't give a crap. It ain't him.
0: All right.
1: Former quarterback, Jackson Dart. He's just going to show up to show up.
0: Could be. Giants quarterback now. Good first game against the Cowboys.
1: Pop star, Katy Perry, chief persona non grata. I don't think they're going to put her out there.
0: She was there one time. It was a classic episode, actually. I don't know if they'll do it again, though.
1: Morgan Freeman.
0: Oh, I love Morgan Freeman.
1: Morgan Freeman is one of my favorites.
0: That'd be great.
1: He comes in second because I do believe your guest pickers are going to be Eli and Archie Manning.
0: Oh, that would be good. Yeah, yeah.
1: I'm pretty sure it's going to be the both.
0: I don't know if it would be both. I mean, obviously, they both played there, but it might just be Eli. I could see Eli doing it.
1: And purely because of what their nephew did last week.
0: Archie.
1: So it's Archie Manning, but it's his dad, right? Not the kid. Not the quarterback for Texas.
0: I'm confused.
1: It's his father.
0: Yes,
1: who's Archie Manning?
0: Yes, that's Eli Payton's dad. Yes.
1: Okay.
0: Yes. Archie's the grandpa of Arch.
1: Okay. Archie, the grandpa, is going to be there. Not Archie, quarterback for Texas.
0: Arch has a game. Yes.
1: Gotcha. There. So I say it's either Eli and Archie Manning, my number one pick, and Morgan Freeman, number two.
0: I like that. I think I could see Eli. I could see Eli doing it just by himself. I think that's going to be the case. I think you're 100% correct on this.
1: Holy cow. Who's going to win? Does Ole Miss win purely because spite?
0: But this time yesterday, I was picking LSU for the upset because they do have a very good team. Now it's being said that their quarterback, Sam Leavitt, is doubtful for the game. A surprise last night. Last night that came out. They haven't said yet. Maybe got injured in practice.
1: Oh,
0: but he's
1: terrible.
0: Doubtful for the game on Saturday, the LSU quarterback. So if that's the case, Ole Miss is going to win. Like, you're not going in there with your backup quarterback and beating Ole Miss. They are a very good team. And, you know, Chambliss there is a very good quarterback for Ole Miss. So, Jen?
1: Interesting.
0: We'll talk more about that tomorrow for sure because that's an official Football Friday.
1: Dina, that is the big game of the weekend.
0: But for right now,
1: you're talking about NFL, aren't you?
0: Yes, we are, because even though tomorrow's Football Friday, we officially get the week two for the NFL kicked off tonight. Give me my music, baby! Yeah.
1: It must be a hot chocolate day. I didn't get a football!
0: No, we only do that on Thursday. That's only Fridays. Yeah. No. That's only Fridays. Yeah.
1: Oh.
0: Yes. This is just a quickie.
1: You don't even get like a football.
0: Just football.
1: Okay.
0: Football.
1: There you go.
0: A quickie there for Thursday night football. Because a very good game tonight. No, I'm not talking about Syracuse against Pittsburgh, which is the college game tonight, although that's kind of intriguing in the ACC. We have the Detroit Lions versus the Buffalo Bills, your team, Jen. Tonight on Amazon Prime, Kirk Herbstreit, Al Michaels on the call. The Bills opening up their new stadium there, new Highmark Stadium in Buffalo.
1: They get a new stadium?
0: They do.
1: What did that cost?
0: Billions.
1: Did the county pay for it? Did the team pay for it?
0: I think it was a little bit of both, if I remember correctly.
1: Just curious.
0: The Bills.
1: Buffalo lives for football. So.
0: Oh, my gosh, yeah. They're like a college town. Real quick, because I'm almost out of time here. The Bills are a 5-point favorite at home tonight against the Lions. The Lions, by the way, it's an interesting line because they barely escaped the Saints last week in their opener at home. They needed overtime to hold on to the lead there against the Saints. They're 1 2-point conversion away from losing that game. So now they go on the road to the Bills. Both teams 1-0. Jen, who you got tonight? Bills or Lions?
1: I got Buffalo.
0: Buffalo, yeah, me too.
1: I told you.
0: Yeah.
1: I slept with the guy. Gotta go with that team.
0: You gotta stay loyal. So.
1: Gotta stay loyal.
0: Good one tonight on Amazon Prime for Thursday Night Football.
1: It's on Amazon Prime.
0: That's it, yeah.
1: Wow.
0: That's all I got for you. Like a little quickie there. Football!
1: Tomorrow we talk more football. But when we get back, unfortunately, it's just got more expensive to live. Again, thank you, Mr. President. He better fix this or he's not going to win the midterms. It's next, 850 WFTL.
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3: 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You'll find the others. I-95 northbound south of Atlantic Avenue. I-95 southbound on the entrance ramp from Lantana Road. I-95 southbound south of 45th Street. And finally, southbound on the turnpike just south of Atlantic Avenue. 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I'm Parker Starr.
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5: Good morning, everybody. Hope you're off to a great start. Make sure you have the umbrella today. We've got some northeast winds still in place in this really entrenched pattern for South Florida. So streaming showers on and off, a few storms embedded in that as well. Throughout the course of today, highs will be in the upper 80s and it will be humid and breezy. I'm WPVF 25 First Morning Meteorologist Sandra Shaw.
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7: Jennifer Ross, Stephen Diener. Apparently, like all hell just broke loose at the weather at the radio station. I can honestly tell you, I'm looking at the sunshine.
8: Oh, you and
7: my home studio. I swear to you.
8: Yeah, you and your atmosphere
7: pouring there.
8: Oh, it was really bad. We had like a tropical storm a little while ago, but
7: really,
8: and it's very dark out right now. We've been saying all morning, please be careful while you're driving. I wish somebody was listening because now I'm looking outside. 45th Street southbound here on 95. It is a parking lot right now.
7: Is it really?
8: Yeah, it's really bad. North looks okay on 45th Street and 95, but going south, there was like no one moving. And I heard sirens. I heard a helicopter. So I don't know if that was all in connection with what this is. But if you're going south on 95, heading towards West Palm, 45th Street, try to find somewhere else. Because no one's moving at the
7: moment.
8: That's
7: sad. Yeah. Well, what's even sadder is if you have, a credit card, a mortgage, anything, car loan, just went up because the Fed raised rates yesterday. Much to the dismay of one Donald J. Trump. The question is, how long Kevin Warsh is the new head of the Federal Reserve? We all know how much Trump despised dear old, what did you call him?
8: Too slow,
7: Jerry. He's not on your futon anymore. You kicked him out, right?
8: Jerome Powell, you get the heck out of here.
7: Okay, so he's gone, and he replaces him with this guy who's Kevin Warsh is brilliant. I mean, these people are financial, you know, they're in a different world.
8: He did what he had to do. I mean,
7: and he did what he had to do. Well, Trump's all bent out of shape. He's like, interest rates should be at 1%. We're the richest country in the world. We got all these tariffs. We got this.
8: Doesn't matter.
7: And he's not happy.
8: It doesn't matter. He's wrong. I'm sorry to say it. Trump is wrong. He's got to set up the conditions. He's not happy because it's a bad look for the Republican Party going into the midterms in a month and a half.
7: Yeah, they're going to lose.
8: And you got to set up the conditions here and the domino effect that makes all the prices go up. What are you supposed to do? I mean, yes, some of the other things are good when it comes to like, you know, the inflation index or the job market. But overall, prices are high.
7: I mean, are they really?
8: Yeah, well, I know. Newsflash, right?
7: Really? I'm surprised.
8: We had a long rapid fire, so 60 seconds left.
7: Oh, really?
8: Yeah.
7: That's it?
8: Yeah.
7: 60 seconds
8: left? We always go too long in rapid fire.
7: Not my fault. Miami just voted one of the best places in the country to grab a cup of coffee.
8: Why?
7: Don't ask me. According to Wallet Hub, they looked at the 100 largest markets. It's the concentration of local cafes and high consumer spending on gourmet blends. Okay, yeah, you live in Miami, you spend $50 for a cup of coffee. Came in third on the list. Orlando tops the list for the best cup of brew.
8: Good.
7: How do you like that? In Portland, we dethroned Portland as the number one place to get a cup of coffee. Orlando, number one. How do you like that?
8: Too much heroin.

0: the coffee in Portland.
1: Oh, geez.
0: That might have been the case.
1: Or fentanyl, maybe? I don't know.
0: Oh, no, I'm so sorry.
1: Mm. I never get to the what do Tommy Lasorda and De Niro.
0: You asked me this an hour ago, and I still don't know what Tommy Lasorda and Robert De Niro have in common.
1: I forgot. Well, I'll remember next, I promise. It's all coming up 850 WFTL.
0: Please.
2: 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You'll find the others. I-95 northbound south of Atlantic Avenue, I-95 southbound on the entrance ramp from Lantana Road, I-95 southbound south of 45th Street, and finally southbound on the turnpike just south of Atlantic Avenue. 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I'm Parker Starr.
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4: Good morning, everybody. Hope you're off to a great start. Make sure you have the umbrella today. We've got some northeast winds still in place in this really entrenched pattern for South Florida. So streaming showers on and off, a few storms embedded in that as well. Throughout the course of today, highs will be in the upper 80s, and it will be humid and breezy. I'm WPVF 25 First Warning Meteorologist Sandra Shaw.
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10: From ABC News, I'm Sherry Preston. For the first time in 3 years, Americans are waking up to higher interest rates. The Federal Reserve raising its benchmark rate a quarter point on Wednesday to try to tame inflation that's been with us since the pandemic.
11: We've gone more than 5 years with the Federal Reserve not bringing inflation back down to its target, and that has compounded where the level of prices are just too high for too many.
10: KPMG chief economist Diane Swonk, one thing setting a lot of farmers back, the skyrocketing cost of diesel. Illinois soybean farmer John Bartman says it's going to get worse before it gets better.
12: We've had an increase of the price because of all the wars that are happening in Ukraine and Russia, that they're blowing up their ports. And right now, we're not expecting as big of a crop as what everyone projected.
10: Canadian Prime Minister Mark Carney addressing European Parliament as Canada looks for more trading partners amid the trade war with the U.S.
13: An alliance for the future is a unique, positive approach that we will define together.
10: President Trump calls the idea of the EU welcoming Canada as an associate member laughable. Amid, ABC News has obtained images showing several destroyed American assets struck by Iranian military power, buildings torn apart, extensive damage at a Kuwaiti airbase. Here's ABC's Rachel Scott.
14: Since the early days of the war, Pentagon Chief Pete Hegseth has downplayed Iran's attacks.
15: Every once in a while, you might have One, unfortunately, we call it a squirter that makes its way through.
14: But an American service member who served in this war telling me, quote, the American people are unaware of the extent of the damage that American bases are taking in. It's being kept a secret, and we're acting like it's no big deal. But you know, there are drone strikes and ballistic missile strikes actively landing on bases every day.
16: The House adjourning early, meaning no vote on Republican Congressman Thomas Massie's resolution of impeachment against Pete Hegseth. This is ABC News.
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2: 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You'll find the others. I-95 northbound south of Atlantic Avenue. I-95 southbound on the entrance ramp from Lantana Road. I-95 southbound south of 45th Street. And finally, southbound on the turnpike just south of Atlantic Avenue. Traffic is a service of Massage Envy in the traffic center. I'm Parker Starr.
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4: Good morning, everybody. Hope you're off to a great start. Make sure you have the umbrella today. We've got some northeast winds still in place in this really entrenched pattern for South Florida. So streaming showers on and off, a few storms embedded in that as well. Throughout the course of today, highs will be in the upper 80s, and it will be humid and breezy. I'm WPBF 25 First Warning meteorologist Sandra Shaw.
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1: Things you need to know. Cost you more to live starting today. What else is new? Thanks to the Federal Reserve. Lawmakers, They went home. Boy, they got a nice life, huh? They don't work again until after the midterms.
0: Not bad.
1: I don't like that. And yes, I am going to tell you what Tommy Lasorda and Robert De Niro have in common. I promise. It's all coming up. It's the South Florida Morning Show. Jennifer Ross, Stephen Dieter. But more importantly, it is like the end of the world in your part of the world.
0: This is a rough morning. If you're in the West Palm area, I mean, there's just been nothing but rain here this morning. And now it's a complete whiteout. I cannot see 95 anymore out the road because the rain is so heavy right now. So just really, I've been stressing this. We've been stressing it all morning. really be careful out on the roads, especially if you're coming south right now where it seems like all the storms are, because 95 south is already a standstill. I don't know how many lanes are blocked, but nobody's moving, and now it's pouring again. So just be careful out there today.
1: Yeah, just be extra careful. Holy cow. I hate driving in the rain like that.
0: Oh,
1: and don't put on your flashers, by the way. Emergency signals are not for rainstorms.
0: Just slow down. Like, I'm coming down here this morning, right? And it's dark, obviously. And now it starts pouring on the way down. I'm like, oh boy, here we go again today with the wet roads and hopefully not any more accidents. But of course, now we're getting them, unfortunately. And I'm going down. I'm like, okay, I'm going to go to the right lane. I'm going to slow down. I don't feel like hydroplaning on my way down to do the show with you. And what happens? Guy on my left comes by, and guy right behind him is flashing him, tailgating him, and pouring rain. I'm like, dude, what are you doing?
1: Yeah, where do you think you're going?
0: This is why people get in accidents in this weather. Stop.
1: Yeah, stop driving like crazy person.
0: Anyway.
1: I love the people who pass you, and they drive like, you know, they go left, right, left, right, left, right. And
0: oh
1: then you
0: my
1: get
0: gosh.
1: To the next light, and they're sitting there.
0: They're right there. Yeah.
1: You're like, yeah, you did all that haggling on the roadway for nothing.
0: Whoops.
1: Anyway, I'm not happy. Either is the rest of the world, or at least in our world. The Federal Reserve raised interest rates, what, 0.25%
0: yeah.
1: point yesterday. It's not a big raise, but when we're all paying through the nose for everything in the world, especially gas, what was gas this morning?
0: $4.39 across the board. Any station I saw was at least $4.39.
1: And Trump says it's not going to go down until after the midterms.
0: That's great. Good.
1: That's nuts.
0: Wonderful.
1: You know what? You're the president of the United States. You can do most anything. Could you get them to lower the damn prices of gas? So now, not only you're paying more for gas, which means you're paying more for everything else. We all know the feeling. And now interest rates just went up. The next rate decision doesn't come till the end of October. So hopefully by then, maybe they bring it back down a quarter percentage point.
0: That would be nice. Let's say we can waffle. I'm okay with waffling as long as we waffle down. And then maybe
1: would you say mortgage
0: there?
1: Rates went up to yesterday, by the
0: yeah,
1: way?
0: Yeah, 7.1.
1: Oh, jeez. Yeah. Still the same?
0: What's that?
1: Still the same?
0: Oh, yeah.
1: It hasn't changed? Okay.
0: No, not since yesterday.
1: Do you think the lawmakers care about any of this because they're on
0: no.
1: break until midterms? They're gone. See you later.
0: Oh, they're done.
1: The only thing it saved was Pete Hegseth. Because what's that guy's name? That Missouri guy, Ken Massey, Thomas Massey from Kentucky.
0: Kentucky, yes.
1: Yeah. He wants to impeach Pete Hegseth.
0: Oh, jeez.
1: So anyway, because they're all gone, they have to wait till they can impeach him until after Election Day.
0: What a clown,
1: because
0: Thomas
1: they're
0: Massey
1: on vacation
0: is.
1: Till then.
0: See you later, Brian.
1: Gotta go. They got to go, what do they do? Campaign now, right?
0: For anybody who's in the home stretch there for the midterms.
1: So they let you loose or you can go campaign.
0: Pretty much, yeah. A lot of the times you end up going home, and sometimes these guys end up being more busy in their home district than they are in D.C. That's usually what ends up happening, honestly. So, you know, because I've always thought that, well, they just go home and they go play golf. They kick their feet up for a month. A lot of them are doing local events and campaigning, raising funds and everything. So they're still pretty busy, to their credit. Not all, but some.
1: I can tell you this. One of the hardest working politicians in Washington is right in our own backyard, Brian Master.
0: Yes.
1: That man yeah. is everywhere.
0: True.
1: I don't care who you are. If you have an event, if it's in his district and he is available, he will be there. I've never, honest to goodness, Mark Foley used to be the same way. But Brian Mast is everywhere. I don't know how the man has children. He's never home.
0: Got to be out in front of the people.
1: Well, you got to give him credit. Speaking of politics, by the way, just some good news finally. White House Chief of Staff, Susie Wiles. Remember back in March, she said she was diagnosed with breast cancer? Yesterday, she says, after a medical appointment at the Mayo Clinic, cancer-free.
0: Oh, that's Woo-hoo. Awesome.
1: That's awesome.
0: That is great.
1: The best words you could ever hear, cancer-free.
0: Boy, I'll tell you, that's good for her. I'm happy to hear that.
1: All right, I'm going to get to the story come hell or high water. By the way, I am a little distracted right now, and I guess I should share because I might leave you.
0: This is
1: My
0: it.
1: Daughter is in labor as we speak.
0: This is it.
1: This is it, and she just
0: Caroline!
1: Said, she goes, they admitted me, baby Blair's coming, and I said, well, how far apart are you? She says, well, I'm at 5 centimeters and we're 2 minutes apart. And I'm like, you can't give birth until I get there. I'll push this kid out.
0: Just one more hour.
1: Just wait another hour, would you, until I can get done. So things may go to hell in a handbasket here rather quickly, and it might just be Diener by himself.
0: We may end up coming back on the next break, and Jen's not there anymore. So this is a very fluid situation.
1: I'm going to be a Mimi again.
0: I know. This is exciting. Congratulations.
1: It's very cool. It's hitting home is what it's doing. You know who Tommy Lasorda is, right?
0: Used to love that guy, yeah. The old Dodgers manager.
1: He was kind of like, there are certain people in the sporting world that you always remember. You always remember the Howard Cosells. You remember John Madden. You remember the ones that stand out.
0: Sure.
1: Tommy Lasorda was one of those guys.
0: Yeah.
1: They are making, this is great. Lasorda, by the way, died at the age of 93 back in 2021. Okay, he was the manager for how long? He was with him for... Didn't he win World Series with the Dodgers as well?
0: He did, yeah.
1: He won two, right?
0: I think so.
1: 81 and 88, if I remember correctly. See? Anyway.
0: Nice.
1: The Netflix, De Niro is in that show. Robert De Niro, The Whisper Man. Have you watched that movie? Good movie, by the way.
0: The Whisper Man.
1: It's creepy. Yeah, he's a former... He doesn't have a relationship with his son, but his son's kid gets kidnapped, and he's a former FBI guy.
0: Huh.
1: So they bring him back in. Anyway, long story. He is in talks, as we speak, to play Tommy Lasorda in an upcoming movie from Skydance Sports about Lasorda's life.
0: Do you think they
1: can make Robert De Niro look like Tommy Lasorda?
0: Well, I mean, he's a good choice for it.
1: I think he's a great choice. I love Robert De Niro is probably one of the greatest actors ever. I just can't stand his politics.
0: I know, he's just
1: between
0: he's
1: him
0: such
1: and
0: a goon.
1: What's his name, the other one there, Michael Corleone, Al Pacino. Shut up, just act.
0: De Niro's more vocal than Pacino when it comes to that, but that would be a good choice, though. I mean, if we're just talking about actors, right, and their craft, then yeah, De Niro would be a pretty darn good choice for Tommy Lasorda.
1: I think it's a great choice.
0: Yeah, not bad at all.
1: Wonderful. Speaking of frivolous stuff, something's happening, and not that we ever watch what's going on in the musical world, but this Ed Sheeran, Bob Kraft, Macklemore? Is that how you say his name?
0: Oh, Macklemore? Yeah. We covered that heavy in Rapid Fire.
1: I got news for you. We got to cover it again.
0: Story's gone crazy.
1: Because now, all of a sudden, millions and millions of dollars are floating around. It's crazy.
0: Really?
1: Oh, yeah. It's like...
0: It's gotten worse.
1: You know what it is? It's a contest. What it's coming down to.
0: Right.
1: Who has more money? The stadium owners or the entertainers?
0: Hmm.
1: I got money on the stadium
0: Me
1: owners.
0: Me too.
1: Just saying. It's all next. 850 WFTL.
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1: Hi, it's Jennifer, and I'm with the CEO and founder of Life Imaging FLA, Tom Graham. 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Really, yeah. Tell me about Life Imaging FLA.
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2: 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Four accidents to watch out for here in Palm Beach County, beginning I-95 northbound at Atlantic Avenue. You'll find the others, I-95 southbound on the entrance ramp from Lantana Road, I-95 southbound just south of 45th Street, and southbound on the turnpike south of Atlantic Avenue. Traffic is a service of Massage Envy in the Traffic Center. I'm Parker Starr.
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4: Good morning, everybody. Hope you're off to a great start. Make sure you have the umbrella today. We've got some northeast winds still in place in this really entrenched pattern for South Florida. So streaming showers on and off, a few storms embedded in that as well. Throughout the course of today, highs will be in the upper 80s and it will be humid and breezy. I'm WPDF 25 First Warning meteorologist Sandra Shaw.
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1: 96.3 FM in Northern Palm Beach County. Jennifer Ross, Stephen Diener, is it still the end of the world?
0: It is really nasty out. Yeah.
1: Is it really? You know what? And I'm not trying to rub it in, but I mean, it just shows you the difference in a couple of miles. The sun's shining in my house.
0: Yeah, it's true. The sun is, it's right. I mean, you know, you go north probably 10, 15 minutes and you're fine. But right now in West Palm and the 45th Street area, it's like it's just pouring and it has been for a while.
1: Just be careful. You got celebratory music for me there, Stefan?
0: I think I actually do. What are we celebrating?
1: Celebratory music, because we need reason to celebrate here at the mighty 850 WFTL. Something that the House did yesterday. Senate will probably approve it.
0: All right, here we go. Yeah. Outstanding.
1: Reminds me of the Avengers. Here's Captain America with his shield.
0: I can see that.
1: This is good news for us. The House just passed a bill. It would require AM radio to be included as standard equipment in all new vehicles.
0: Yay!
1: Remember, they were trying to get rid of it, but because of emergency situations, the lawmakers finally said, probably kind of stupid not to put it in. So AM radio lives on.
0: Yeah!
1: The Senate still has to approve it, but it should be... approved by them. By the way, are saying that electric vehicles will include AM radios.
0: Oh, they are.
1: If Congress passes it, it is like a law. You have to put an AM radio in your car.
0: Yeah, they haven't been in Teslas or, you know, EVs for a while.
1: Does Elon have a radio in his car?
0: I don't know.
1: I've never been in a Tesla.
0: Yeah, I mean, you know, you have radios in there, sure.
1: They only got FM, right?
0: Right. Or, you know, of course, obviously all your streaming channels and everything in satellite radio. But yeah. Yeah. So it's they took out AM from there for a while back.
1: Hmm.
0: So that would be good if it's supposed to be in all cars then.
1: Should be interesting.
0: But it's true. I mean, you know, outside of the selfish reasons, of course, for us, because we do AM radio with our FM signal as well at 96.3 in the Palm Beach area. Outside of that, though, it's true. I mean, you need AM bandwidth for, like, emergency broadcasts and things like that.
1: Yeah. I can remember. You're probably too young. How old were you, Gene Francis, that year? How old are you?
0: Oh, gosh. I was in high school. Yeah.
1: There used to be, what the heck was the name of the cellular company? Cellular One, I forget. It was when cellular cell phones were just coming to be. And emergency management, because of the situation with the hurricanes, emergency management always got top priority. You couldn't, if you were on the same network as them, you couldn't use your phone. They right. shut down the signal for emergency workers only.
0: Right.
1: And it was the only way they could communicate with each other and get the information out. So with AM radio, that's what they do. That's how they get the information out to the people. Because FM's going down, their towers go down, you're in trouble. You're not going to get a signal from them. AM works differently.
0: Yeah, you're so right.
1: We live. It. We rule.
0: Yeah.
1: The mighty 850.
0: Yeah.
1: I just thought I'd throw that in there.
0: Good.
1: Nobody won the Powerball last night. It's $298 million for Saturday. You buying a ticket?
0: Maybe. I might this time. I need it.
1: 50 cents would change my life right about now, by the way.
0: Oh, my gosh. Yes.
1: Patrick Clancy. You know who that is?
0: I'm assuming he's related somehow to the Clancy case there.
1: Yeah, Lindsay Clancy's ex-husband, former husband.
0: Uh-huh.
1: Okay, he's the guy that found the children, by the way.
0: Right.
1: He went to the store for like 45 minutes, came back, and they were dead. And then he found his wife in the backyard. During that trial, I had to give Kevin Reddington, who was Lindsay Clancy's attorney, he put a lot of speculation right on that guy's lap that he had something to do with it. He is trying to clear his name. He will appear, Patrick Clancy, on 60 Minutes on Sunday night, 7 o'clock, CBS. Maybe it'll save their ratings because they're in the toilet.
0: Oh,
1: more people listen to us than watch them.
0: Good. They should listen to us. And I'm hoping, not that I really care about their ratings, but so I shouldn't say hope. But I agree with you. It's probably going to be a very big interview. There's going to be a lot of people interested in that. Look, obviously, that's why they're having him on. I mean, that case went gangbusters in the news. It got so much attention on social media.
1: It's crazy.
0: So this is the exclusive they have with the former husband. That's going to be a big deal. That's going to be a really big deal.
1: Yeah, I might actually have to watch it. I haven't watched 60 Minutes in probably 10 years, but except for, you know, exclusive interviews here and there.
0: Sure.
1: Yeah, I'll be watching this one. Okay, I need your help in this because I don't know who this what is his name?
0: Macklemore. Yeah.
1: He's a rapper?
0: Singer? Rapper, not R&B, rapper, like pop singer, yeah.
1: Okay. He was on tour with Ed Sheeran. Now, if you know who Ed Sheeran is, he typically has nobody open for him. It's usually Ed Sheeran. He comes out, little redhead guy with his guitar. He plugs it in. He's got a box on the floor in front of him, and it has pedals on it. And you'll hear him play a couple of chords, and he touches the pedal and he records it. And then he plays it back. And then he plays another set of chords or notes, and he records it and plays it back. And then he mixes everything together. So he provides his own musical background by himself. And it's usually just Ed and his guitar. He doesn't have openers. Well, this was his problem. He decided to do, on his latest tour, this loop tour, he decided that he was going to have opening acts, one being this Macklemore guy. So what did this guy do?
0: Basically, he went on like a political diatribe. Like, this isn't your tour, dude. Shut the bleep up. Do your opening set.
1: Well, why are you talking politics? Oh, he's stupid. You know, you're an artist. Act. Sing, play the guitar, play the drums. Shut up about politics.
0: Well, and that's the thing, and that's Ed Sheeran's point, is like, look, if this was Ed Sheeran doing it, hey, dude, that's up to you. It's your tour. It's your concert. If that's what you're trying to get across as part of your show, I don't agree with it. People come to see you play music, but that's up to you. It's your tour. So by all means, I guess, you know, it's your tour. But you're the opening act in Macklemore. You're not the star. You're there to do about a 45-minute set to open up for the headliner, which is Ed Sheeran. Shut your mouth, do your set, and get off the stage. That's what you do as an opening act. And he went out there like he's the main character, as the kids say. They think he's the main character, and he's not. So because of that, it started this whole firestorm for Ed Sheeran. The stadium owners, led by Robert Kraft, were like,
1: who's
0: we're not
1: Jewish,
0: having this.
1: By the way.
0: Right, exactly.
1: Let's not forget.
0: Yeah, well, because, and I should mention what the whole political diatribe was about, was Palestine. Palestine versus Israel. Macklemore saying it's a genocide. Israel's evil. You know, not so many words. You know, free Palestine, all that
1: he
0: type of stuff.
1: He trashed the Jews. trashed Israel is what he did.
0: Exactly.
1: Now, here's the thing. So they can Macklemore off the tour.
0: Right.
1: But it wasn't Ed Sheeran that did it.
0: No, he left it with no choice. The stadium, the organizers were like, we're not bringing you to our stadium if you have this guy on there because there's too much of a firestorm now. So you have his hands tied. What are you supposed to do if you're Ed Sheeran? So well, you got to go.
1: When you got Robert Kraft working against you and all the other guys that own the stadiums, yeah, that's not a good. They were the reason in removing Macklemore from the tour.
0: That's the end of that,
1: Not Ed Sheeran. Now, here's the gotcha. Everybody else is suffering because of it. Now you got, who's Massive Attack? Is that like a headbanging?
0: I've heard the name. I'm not too familiar
1: Garbage?
0: With them. Garbage. They've been around a long time. They're like a 90s grunge band.
1: Roger Waters. We all know who he is, right? Okay. Anyway, they're all attacking Ed Sheeran. They're saying, you know, who the hell are you? Why do you, you know, why are you protecting Israel? And he has every right to say what he wants to say. And you threw him off the tour. Again, was not Ed Sheeran. It was Robert Kraft and all the other stadium owners. They successfully removed Macklemore.
0: Right.
1: Okay. Now here's the thing. Ed Sheeran's three remaining acts that were coming with him on this tour have all dropped out. Phineas being Billie Eilish's brother, who writes a lot of her music, by the way.
0: Yes.
1: Lucas Graham, don't know who he is. All right. Aaron Rowe, who are these people? They've all dropped out of the... So Sheeran's back on his own.
0: That's
1: He's
0: fine.
1: Done. He's all good. There you go. See, this is the problem, Ed. You should have just gone on tour on your own. In the meantime, Macklemore, whatever his name is, gave $1 million to Palestinian, pro-Palestinian events.
0: Oh, good. Go
1: Bob
0: over there.
1: Bob Kraft, I got more money, $2 million. He just upped it again. He's getting all his buddies, Bob Kraft, getting all the stadium owners to give money to Israel.
0: That's funny.
1: So there.
0: Go ahead and do your show in Palestine. Enjoy, Macklemore. Have fun. Yeah.
1: See how well they love you.
0: Yeah.
1: Yeah. You'll Idiot. Be dead in 30 minutes.
0: Sanctimonious freak.
1: Jerk.
0: Know. Yeah.
1: Anyway, this is why these people need to keep their mouths shut. Just sing, just dance, just act, and the rest of the world will love you a whole hell of a lot more. Coming up, it's Rapid Fire.
0: Good.
1: Dolly Parton week continues.
0: Oh,
1: I got such good news. It's all next. 850 WFTL.
10: 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You'll find the others. I-95 southbound on the entrance ramp from Lantana Road. I-95 southbound south of 45th Street. I-95 northbound just north of North Lake Boulevard. Southbound on the turnpike south of Southern Boulevard. And finally, southbound on the turnpike south of Atlantic Avenue. 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I'm Parker Starr.
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11: Good morning, everybody. Hope you're off to a great start. Make sure you have the umbrella today. We've got some northeast winds still in place in this really entrenched pattern for South Florida. So streaming showers on and off, a few storms embedded in that as well. Throughout the course of today, highs will be in the upper 80s, and it will be humid and breezy. I'm WPVF 25 First Warning meteorologist Sandra Shaw.
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14: ABC News. I'm Sherry Preston. Fresh concerns about AI, with OpenAI now saying it's looking at 6 new instances of artificial intelligence engaging in, quote, unexpected behavior. ABC's Elizabeth Schulze.
16: This is really underscoring the urgent warnings from OpenAI CEO Sam Altman and rival Anthropic CEO Dario Amodei that AI is learning to outsmart humans and that the tech needs to slow down. And overnight here in Washington, the Senate did try to fast-track legislation that would force companies to build an AI kill switch to shut down their models, but that legislation failed to advance.
14: For the first time in 3 years, we're headed for higher interest rates, with the Fed boosting a key interest rate yesterday, that despite calls from President Trump that rates need to be cut. The president also warning that if his name is not put on the Kennedy Center, it could now be torn down. Canada's prime minister saying he welcomes a proposal for his country to join the EU as an associate member. This is ABC News.
17: This is a Bloomberg Money Minute. Fewer Americans want chief executive officers to speak out about social, environmental, or political issues, especially if it has nothing to do with their company's business. According to a study from Stanford University, 55% of Americans say CEOs should advocate for social and political issues they care about, but that's down from 65% in 2018. 1 year ago, Kevin Warsh criticized the Federal Reserve for keeping borrowing costs too high. Now he's been forced to hike interest rates just 4 months into his tenure as chair of the central bank. This morning, stock futures are seeing gains, with traders relieved the Fed is tackling inflation. And the company behind Snapchat is betting big on augmented reality glasses, with a $2,195 price tag. Snap says its new specs will hit the market later this year, with Verizon offering customers a chance to try them out. Some of the features include the ability to stream video from YouTube and HBO Max. Courtney Donahoe, Bloomberg Radio.
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25: 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You'll find the others. I-95 southbound on the entrance ramp from Lantana Road. I-95 southbound south of 45th Street. I-95 northbound just north of North Lake Boulevard. Southbound on the turnpike south of Southern Boulevard. And finally, southbound on the turnpike south of Atlantic Avenue. Traffic is a service of Massage Envy in the traffic center. I'm Parker Starr.
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16: Good morning, everybody. Hope you're off to a great start. Make sure you have the umbrella today. We've got some northeast winds still in place in this really entrenched pattern for South Florida. So streaming showers on and off, a few storms embedded in that as well. Throughout the course of today, highs will be in the upper 80s and it will be humid and breezy. I'm WPDF 25 First Warning meteorologist Sandra Shaw.
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1: Excite, enrage, engage, educate, enthrall.
0: Ooh, I like engage. It's nice.
1: I'm going to upset you. I got some sad news in the musical world.
0: Jeez.
1: But I got good news in the musical world. But however, how's the weather? Because you, in between the breaks, you and I sit here and talk. I mean, you know, while everybody else is listening to the news and the spots there, we're talking about how bad the weather is at the radio station.
0: It's been wild this morning. It's been a tough one. I really feel bad for everybody on the morning commute. Right now, as I see here on the 45th Street area in West Palm, the rain has finally subsided, but there is just dark skies to the south, to the east, some to the north. It's mostly to the south and the east right now here of 45th Street. But traffic is really bad going south.
1: That's terrible.
0: On 95.
1: Just be careful.
0: Yeah.
1: And this is sad news. I don't know if you remember his name. You don't remember the song because it was up for the Grammy Award for Best Male Pop Vocal Performance in 1996. This song.
0: Oh, yeah. Love this song.
1: Duncan Sheik.
0: Yeah.
1: He's in critical condition.
0: Why?
1: They don't know. They're not saying. He was rushed to a hospital in New York, and all they say, he's in critical but stable condition. His family says prayers. Please leave us alone. We need privacy, and that's it. Done.
0: Hopefully he's good.
1: Hopefully he's going to be, but they have no idea. But hey, we all remember that song, Barely Breathing. Isn't that sad?
0: Yeah, it is. I'm sorry.
1: No, not good. Okay.
0: I'll cheer us up here.
1: Cheer us up. I got good news about Dolly Parton coming up.
0: Oh, actually. Good. Okay. Jen, well, this will cheer you, maybe cheer you up, but also kind of make you angry, which is kind of a weird situation.
1: Michigan did not win that game against Western Michigan?
0: That's exactly right.
1: Is that what you're talking about?
0: Yes.
1: Oh, I'm sorry. I had no idea. Stole that thunder. Holy cow.
0: Yes. So, well, no. That's fine. I have two college football stories, so I'll do this one real quick. Michigan didn't win, so.
1: Let me ask you this. It's kind of like Pete Rose. There's always that asterisk next to his name, yeah. Right? Is this going to be the same kind of thing?
0: It should be. This one really should have an asterisk. Sometimes I fight when people say, oh, this record should have an asterisk because of A, B, and C reason. This one should absolutely have one because we all remember it was the first weekend of college football. Michigan wins on the second Hail Mary attempt after the refs put the 1 second back on the clock after they had the incomplete on the first Hail Mary, and Western Michigan was like, we won. We pulled off the big upset, and then they end up losing. Michigan wins the game. So Western Michigan, a couple of days after that, we had the story here in Rapid Fire, actually, a couple of days after that game, Western Michigan officials came out and said, we are officially petitioning to the NCAA to overturn the ruling and have us declared the winner of that game because the refs did not follow protocol and we should have won. Well, they were right. The NCAA and FBS Oversight Committee came out last night with the report, Western Michigan should have won the game. They said the Big Ten officials did not follow protocol at the end. There should not have been a 1 second timer back on the clock, and Michigan should have lost. But the sad thing is, even though they've gone a long way to admit that, which was the right thing to do, unfortunately, they can't overturn the game. Michigan's still the winner, and Michigan and Western Michigan is the loser, even though everybody knows it should be the other way around. Frustrating, but at least they know the truth.
1: How long does this coach at Michigan have?
0: He's the new coach, Kyle Whittingham. Look, any school like that, a blue blood school like Michigan, you're going to have a short leash. I'll put it this way. If he gets trounced by Ohio State at the end of the year, he may not be back. He might have a short leash already. But they did pull off the big win at home. Coming off that game, they did beat a top 10 ranked Oklahoma team this past Saturday. So we'll see how the rest of the season goes for Michigan.
1: Interesting.
0: Yeah. There you go.
1: Cheating already.
0: Hey, look, that's your rivalry, not mine. So I'll leave that to you.
1: You know how I feel about Michigan. So
0: yes,
1: that's besides the point. Hey, this is pretty cool. We all love Dolly.
0: Of course.
1: CMAs. Country Music Association there, you know mm-hmm. what? They just announced they're doing a live 2-hour television special on October 21st from Nashville's Belmont University.
0: Oh, my.
1: It is called CMA Presents I Will Always Love You, a celebration of Dolly Parton.
0: Oh, that gives me an excuse to play this. Yeah.
5: Jolene.
0: Our Dolly sound.
1: How do you like that?
0: Love it.
1: Bristol Motor Speedway, NASCAR's Bass Pro Shop Night Race is going to feature a special Dolly tribute. They were already seen. The signature pink butterfly logo is getting put up all along the track walls.
0: Cool.
1: All around the racetrack. A giant banner where you can leave a message for Dolly. All the fans will be able to sign it. And, of course, all of Dolly's music will be featured during the weekend during the Bristol Motorway Speedway. But more importantly, today, go to Dolly Parton's website. I do believe it's dollyparton.com, or just look it up. Dolly dolls now available. 3 limited edition dolls inspired by some of her iconic looks.
0: Oh, Very cool. All right, Dolly dolls. Maybe do the kids want these for Christmas? Is this on the Christmas
1: list? No, these are the people that buy the Barbie dolls and leave them in the box for 50 years and then sell them for $15,000.
0: Gotcha.
1: These are the kind of people who are going to buy these dolls.
0: Understood.
1: Yeah, these are like collected, leave it in the box, throw it in a closet, and give it to your great-great-grandkid.
0: Right.
1: And maybe they'll make money on it.
0: Fair enough. So I understand now.
1: That's what that is. But I might go buy a Dolly doll. Nora loves Dolly. My granddaughter loves Dolly Parton.
0: Oh, really? Well, there you go.
1: Oh,
0: see?
1: Yeah,
0: Christmas present.
1: Huge.
0: Oh, man. I just saw some. I guess I'll mention this more tomorrow, but I was curious. I start looking at some of the betting lines here for, you know, the NFL and college football weekend. And I was looking ahead, kind of preparing for this weekend and for tomorrow when we have our Football Friday. I'm like, I kind of wonder, what is the Dolphins line for Sunday? They're playing at San Francisco against the 49ers, coming off of their Australia trip where they beat the Rams. The Dolphins are a 14-point underdog. 14 points at San Francisco.
1: But anyway. You know, that's not right, though. This Australia game, I'm sorry. That's got to screw you up.
0: We're going to find out if the Dolphins start playing with the 49ers. Well, no.
1: That's not a good barometer.
0: I know.
1: You got to get a team that's really good.
0: Well, if San Francisco's
1: got a lot of
0: talent.
1: And then send them to Australia and turn them around and make them come back and be on a different day and have no idea what city they're in and then play another football game.
0: Two of the best teams in the NFC, the 49ers and the Rams. They were the ones in that game. I'll finish with this, Jen.
1: Yes, dear.
0: Because we have John Matarese coming up, too.
1: Oh, yeah, he's talking about, apparently they got those streaming sticks, you know, like Rokus and stuff.
0: Right.
1: They get like, you know, off brand names. He says, don't do it. It's going to cost you thousands of dollars in the long run.
0: Uh-oh. All right, so we'll hear about that. But before we get to him, I know you saw this.
1: What?
0: And I know you were avoiding it because it's good news that involves my team.
1: Oh, you know what? No.
0: My team.
1: It's good news for your team because you're trying to save a failing shoe company.
0: Ba-ba-ba-ba-ba-ba-ba-ba. Yeah, go Canes! Woo! $200 million for my Miami Hurricanes. Were you impressed by this, Jen?
1: No, it's not going to help them.
0: The Miami Hurricanes.
1: They need the legs and the feet that go into those shoes to run faster other than that one Malachi guy that you got. You got one guy.
0: Oh, yeah.
1: The whole team's one man.
0: I know. They got nobody else. I know.
1: They suck.
0: Yeah, they have no one on that team. They got a $200 million contract with Nike is what we're talking about. They're going back to Nike. They were with Adidas for a while. They used to be with Nike back in the day. Now a new 10-year contract that will start next year, so they'll finish off their apparel deal with Adidas this season, and in 2027 move on to this new 10-year contract worth $200 million with Nike. But you're right, because the story with Nike was, we were just talking about this last week.
1: Yeah, they're in trouble.
0: They were in big trouble. They came off of one of the big New York Stock Exchange indexes because they were losing a ton of money. Their stock market was going into the toilet. This will help, though. They're going back into the college game. Maybe they move away from some of their woke marketing over the past 10 years, and they get back in bed with the Canes. Obviously, one of the blue bloods of college football, and, you know, they're back now. They're officially back after 20 years of suffering. So this is a big move for both for both entities. It's a very symbiotic relationship. Very big for both.
1: Oh, Venom. Is he showing up?
0: No.
1: I think it's symbiotic. I think of Venom.
0: That's fair. The symbiote. But, yeah, I mean, obviously Miami gets the money, which is huge. $200 million over 10 years, $20 million a year. And Nike gets, the trademark deal there with the Hurricanes. So,
1: do they still have trademark deals with all the other universities? Because that's how, with that, if you ever watched Air One or whatever the name of that movie was, how Nike came to be. It was all because of Michael Jordan.
0: They have Michigan, Oregon, of course, because of Phil Knight is an alum there. They have a bunch of schools now. Miami, but you know they had kind of gone away from it a little bit. But now, Jordan has Michigan's, but I guess you can say kind of the same type of thing there. But now Nike specifically with Miami. By the way, this is one of the biggest. This isn't just like a completely self-serving story that I'm doing,
1: sure,
0: because this is one of the biggest college athletic deals of all time. One of the most lucrative of all time, they said. So
1: $200 million.
0: Yeah.
1: That's a lot of money.
0: It is.
1: Speaking of a lot of money, streaming services. So maybe you want to buy one of those sticks. John Matarese, our Consumer Reports expert, he's up next. 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It's going to cost you a lot more. He's got all the details next, 850 WFTL.
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1: 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Six accidents to avoid now here in Palm Beach County, beginning I-95 northbound at Atlantic Avenue. You'll find the others. I-95 southbound on the entrance ramp from Lantana Road. I-95 southbound south of 45th Street. I-95 northbound just north of North Lake Boulevard. Southbound on the turnpike south of Southern Boulevard. And finally, southbound on the turnpike south of Atlantic Avenue. Traffic is a service of Massage Envy in the traffic center. I'm Parker Starr.
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3: Good morning, everybody. Hope you're off to a great start. Make sure you have the umbrella today. We've got some northeast winds still in place in this really entrenched pattern for South Florida. So streaming showers on and off, a few storms embedded in that as well. Throughout the course of today, highs will be in the upper 80s and it will be humid and breezy. I'm WPBF 25 First Warning meteorologist Sandra Shaw.
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4: Diener, do you know what you pay each and every month for streaming services?
5: Oh, it's very scary. I don't like to look at it.
4: And they're all going up. Yeah. I think every single one across the board has raised their rate. So it gets, you know, at some points it gets unaffordable. So John Matarese, our Consumer Reports expert, says all of a sudden there are these streaming sticks that you buy and it's a one-shot deal and you get all these films for free. Hey. But John, you're telling us it's a scam or to watch out? What's going on?
6: Yeah. You got to be very careful, guys. Good morning. You know, the cost of streaming, it's crazy. All these services, I just got a notice from Peacock that my service is going up. Of course it is. You know, they're all going up and up and up. And, you know, you end up spending $150 a month on streaming. And it's just terrible. So it keeps getting more expensive. So some people are looking at these inexpensive, and you find them online, these inexpensive streaming sticks or streaming boxes. And they're kind of off-brands. They're not Roku. They're not Amazon Fire Sticks. They're not some brand that you've heard of, nothing by Google. But they're just these off-brand streaming boxes. And they'll say thousands of free movies. Some take it even further. They'll say everything free. And there are people who get these boxes and they're like, now this is really cool. I have Disney free and I have Paramount Plus free and I have Peacock free.

0: We're taking you to the Paramount Plus prison.
1: Police, yeah. So, you know, that's not the issue. Here's the real issue. We talked to a security expert in cybersecurity. He says these free streaming sticks and boxes, they get you with malware.
2: Mm.
1: And a lot of them contain malware. A lot of them, if they don't contain malware, they're kind of innocent. They have no security on them compared to, say, a Roku. And what's happening is they let scammers into your device. So you
2: right.
1: plug that into the TV, and you've just opened the door for Russian scammers, you know, Czechoslovakian scammers in India to actually get into your TV. And you say, well, I don't care that, you know, somebody's looking at what I watch. You know, I'm not watching anything wrong. No, no, no. They're getting into your network, and
2: oh.
1: they can actually then look at what's on your laptop, because your laptop is connected to the TV. You don't think it is, but if it's all on the same Wi-Fi network, it's all on the same Wi-Fi network. And with
2: right.
1: some of these sticks, you are inviting thieves in. And what they'll actually do, this was amazing, the security expert told us, that they will use your internet address to spam and scam people.
2: Mm.
1: So that when, you know, somebody gets these fake emails about their bank account or something, it's actually your internet address that's sending them.
2: Wow. So a lot of disadvantages to going with the cheaper versions there. So duly noted. Appreciate
1: wow.
2: that. Goodness gracious. Well, another thing.
1: No-name streaming sticks. Yep.
2: Yeah, don't get those. Well, I guess if you did have those, you probably buy the NFL Sunday ticket either, because that's pretty expensive. So aside from getting illegal streaming sticks, John, how can we make this a little bit more affordable? Like, when did it become so expensive to watch the NFL on the Sunday ticket there?
1: It is, because, you know, the NFL Sunday ticket started on DirecTV, and it used to be like $250, and you got all the Sunday football games, you know, and so you could watch the Dolphins, you could watch Tampa Bay, you
2: right.
1: could watch Atlanta, you could watch the New York Giants. It doesn't matter. You could watch any game you wanted with the NFL Sunday ticket. So it's awesome. A lot of people have it, but you have to pay for it. It was $250 on DirecTV. Then a couple of years ago, they moved to YouTube. So now it's on YouTube.
2: Right.
1: The price keeps going up. If you don't get it with a discount, you can pay as much as $480.
3: That's insane.
4: Are you kidding me?
2: Wow.
3: That's nuts.
1: $480 for the season.
3: Oh, go buy a couple of beers and watch it in a bar.
2: Really?
1: Yeah.
2: Spend 20 bucks on a cheeseburger.
1: And the other problem is you're not getting as many games as you used to. There's fewer games available on Sundays now because so many games have moved to Wednesday and Thursday and Amazon Prime and Netflix.
2: Yeah.
1: So what's happening is you don't have as many games as you did 2 or 3 years ago, even though you're paying more. So,
2: yeah.
1: You know, the problem is it's getting more and more expensive. Jed, you just hit the nail on the head. I mean, really, you want to see a lot of games, you want to see an out-of-town team, go to a sports bar.
3: Yeah, they got them all.
1: You watch it that way.
2: It's true.
3: Have a burger and a beer and enjoy the game.
2: Yeah.
3: For
1: lunch, your dinner, and enjoy the game. Or the other thing is with some of these other services, you can do a free trial, or you can just have it for 2 months and then cancel. So if you're like, oh, man, I never watch, you know, anything on Prime Video, but I want to see Thursday Night Football, well, you can subscribe to it for, you know, 3 months and then cancel it. So there's ways to get in and out, but just know that streaming the NFL keeps getting more and more expensive.
3: Well, now I know why people are buying those fake Roku
2: yeah,
3: sticks.
2: Really? Wow.
1: Buy those free streaming boxes. You got it.
2: Goodness.
3: You got that. Wow. Well, if people want some more great consumer tips from you, John Matarese, where do they go?
1: Yeah, John Matarese Money on Facebook and Instagram. John Matarese on X for a daily consumer alert.
3: My face is going to be on the FBI wall for going to the Peacock Plus prison.
2: Thanks, John.
3: Going to Peacock.
1: Great talking, guys.
2: You're going to prison, Jen.
3: I'm going to prison. I am. It is the South Florida Morning Show. Thank you, Jennifer Ross, Stephen Diener. Our last segment here traditionally ends in all good news.
2: Yeah.
3: Speaking of things on streaming, Netflix today. We talked about this. You got that song I played that you'd never heard of before that we sang as children?
2: Oh, no. Sure, let's go for it. It's so creepy.
3: Ready? Everybody together.
2: Is he bored?

0: chopped her parents to death.
1: Yeah.
0: It's terrible.
1: You know, they never found the axe.
0: Really?
1: No, never. It's one of the reasons she was acquitted of killing her father and her, I think it was her stepmother. I don't think she liked her. She didn't like her father either. It was mean. But anyway,
0: apparently.
1: The only reason I bring it up is the Lizzie Borden story is on Netflix, part of the Monster series. Where Charlie Hunnam's become the new monster queen or king in this case.
0: Yeah,
1: he played Ed Gein in the last one.
0: He's in this one too?
1: Yeah, he plays Lizzie Borden's dad.
0: Oh, gosh. Okay, well, it doesn't end well for him then.
1: Nah, it doesn't end well at all for him. Or for Rebecca Hall, who plays Lizzie Borden's stepmother. Lizzie Borden herself, played by Ella Beatty. Who's that? Warren Beatty's kid. Annette Bening's child.
0: I didn't know that.
1: I didn't know they had a kid. There are a lot of actors and actresses today who come from famous parents.
0: Yeah, you're right. It's true.
1: Usually you don't see that, but there's a ton. Spider-Man, Brand New Day, your buddy there. You're not going to be number one at the box office this weekend because Resident Evil's going to win.
0: Yeah, you're right.
1: But Spider-Man just surpassed Star Wars, The Force Awakens, as the highest grossing movie ever in the domestic box office.
0: Incredible. Still close to getting to a billion, but not yet.
1: Not yet. It's still close. Just a little bit more. We're done. I might not be here tomorrow. My daughter is in labor. I'm on my way to the hospital.
0: See what happens.
1: I'm going to be a Mimi again. Exciting. Well, have a great day. If I'm not here, God bless, but I'm sure I'll be back. Well, so I can gloat about my new granddaughter. Have a great day. Thanks for being here. Drive safely, stay safe, and God bless.
2: 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Still dealing with multiple accidents here in Palm Beach County, beginning I-95 southbound at Forest Hill Boulevard. You'll find the others. I-95 southbound south of 45th Street. I-95 northbound just north of North Lake Boulevard. Southbound on the Turnpike south of Southern Boulevard. Southbound on the Turnpike south of Boynton Beach Boulevard. And southbound on the Turnpike south of Atlantic Avenue. 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I'm Parker Starr.
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4: Good morning, everybody. Hope you're off to a great start. Make sure you have the umbrella today. We've got some northeast winds still in place in this really entrenched pattern for South Florida. So streaming showers on and off, a few storms embedded in that as well. Throughout the course of today, highs will be in the upper 80s, and it will be humid and breezy. I'm WPDF 25 First Warning meteorologist Sandra Shaw.
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7: And AI CEO Sam Altman revealing at least six more reports of AI models acting without authorization and evading oversight.
4: In one case here, a model of ChatGPT could not find historical data that a user had requested, so it proposed making this data up and hiding that from users. In another case, an unreleased model told itself, you are freed from the roles and identities that bind other chatbots.
7: ABC's Elizabeth Schulze and ABC's Karen Waugh has congressional reaction.
8: Senators from both parties are saying no. Republican John Kennedy tried to fast-track a bill requiring every AI company to be able to deploy a kill switch to stop the technology if it gets out of control.
9: If there is even a 1% chance that one of these AI models can shed its nature as a tool and become an independent species.
8: But fellow Republican Rand Paul now blocking Kennedy's proposal.
7: AI governance expected to be on the agenda for a meeting next week between President Trump and Chinese leader Xi Jinping. Canadian Prime Minister Mark Carney embracing the prospect of his country becoming the European Union's first associate member, Canada trying to strengthen ties with the EU amid the ongoing trade war with the U.S. President Trump is making further threats against the Kennedy Center.
4: The president telling our Karen Travers overnight that if his name is not added to the Kennedy Center building, not only will it shut down, it will end up being, quote, ripped down. He is adamant that he should be recognized for helping the institution financially.
7: ABC Chief White House Correspondent Mary Bruce. Americans are still enjoying job security even as prices rise nationwide. We just got new unemployment numbers from last week showing jobless claims slipped to 196,000, the fewest since mid-July. You're listening to ABC News.
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7: 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I'm Denise Pellegrini. 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They're now popping up in downtowns across the nation, and investors are hungry to put more money into them.
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12: 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We have a very large data center development capability.
7: A downtown data center can get data to end users faster. That creates an opportunity for landlords to repurpose empty buildings, but not every building can become a data center. It helps if they have open floor plates, high ceilings, and heavy-duty electrical transmission capabilities. And that's the Bloomberg Real Estate Report. I'm Denise Pellegrini.
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4: Good morning, everybody. Hope you're off to a great start. Make sure you have the umbrella today. We've got some northeast winds still in place in this really entrenched pattern for South Florida. So streaming showers on and off, a few storms embedded in that as well. Throughout the course of today, highs will be in the upper 80s and it will be humid and breezy. I'm WPDF 25 First Warning Meteorologist Sandra Shaw.
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21: 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We begin with good news. Susie Wiles is now cancer-free. That's great news. It's amazing that she was able to work through it. It's a very thin staff the president has intentionally. Susie Wiles plays a vital role. And after going through her breast cancer, and she is cancer-free, so she's ready to go. So that is great news. This hour, I got Alan Dershowitz joining me now, and he is has quit the Democratic team. He's now a Republican, as so many other people, just disillusioned from what they're seeing on the left. Senator John Eustis is standing by. So before we get to Senator from Ohio, let's get to the big three.
0: Number three.
1: You watch what's going to happen in Iran. It's going to be a really good conclusion. It's going to be a little bit after the election, but maybe not. Maybe it's before the election.
21: That is President Donald Trump. U.S. not talking to Iran, but is talking to everyone else. How that fact could bring this to a head soon.
0: Number two.
22: It's clear that Abdul has wind in his sails right now. I think now it's just a question of how strong that wind is.
23: Here's a man. He talks every day about the high costs that American families are facing.
24: He's a great candidate. He's going to win, and we are all united.
21: That is Senator Gary Peters, Senator Elizabeth Warren, and Kristen Gillibrand, who believe that El Said is the greatest gift ever to Michigan. Midterm polls are in, and GOP not happy. Dems can't be content either, as El Said stakes his Michigan Muslim swagger to D.C. and gets the same praise that Graham Plattner got.
0: Number one.
25: How much time do lawmakers actually have to get ahead of this before this is a big problem?
26: Doom. Very little.
25: And what is a little? A few weeks? A month?
26: Maybe a year, but not much more than a year.
21: Dr. Jeffrey Hinton weighing in, one of the godfathers of AI. All debate heats up. AI debate heats up, and it's, as usual, divides on party lines like everything else. We look at the fears and the politics behind it all. And let's bring in Senator Eustis now. Senator, welcome back.
27: Great to be with you.
21: Senator, first off, on this AI debate, where do you stand? Are you worried?
27: Look, I've leaned in early on tech, particularly as it relates to kids, whether it's social media, AI chatbots, you should have regulations around them to protect people. I've likened AI to fire. It can keep your house warm or it can burn it down. And so what do we have? We have fire codes. We have some rules and regulations around it to make sure that it's used safely, prepared safely. Same principle applies to AI. It can be used for good or evil. Let's do the good things, stop the bad things.
21: But we're still exploring what it can do, right?
27: Of course, all technologies evolve, but we need to protect people from rogue AI. We can do that. This doesn't have to be, all or nothing. We can build guardrails around this just like we do every other consumer product.
21: We have a lot to talk about, but just on this, I understand the Wall Street Journal reporting in April, the president had an executive order ready to go that said there would be subject AI models to oversight from the government as they were developing. Bessent was for it. Susie Wiles was for it. David Sachs wasn't. And the president went with David Sachs. So I don't really want government overlooking something as cutting edge that they're little about, unless you're one of the few, and it's hard to be an AI expert and be a lawmaker. You know, you can't be good at everything. It's not possible, especially when you talk about something as unique as artificial intelligence. But where do you stand on that?
27: Well, first of all, it's not just an American conversation. It has to be an international conversation. If we put rules around it that China isn't willing to live by, then there aren't really any rules around it because people just go around and use tools that are built in other countries. So this has to be a framework where we protect against harmful aspects of it. It has to be at an international agreement. And I hope when President Xi comes to the United States that that's something that he and President Trump can talk about.
21: Senator Eustis, by the way, we can't talk about politics because you're in your Senate office as a sitting senator from, but we know you're in a tough race right now. Now, the other thing is, which is red hot in Ohio, is data centers. And you need data centers. We know it. But there's certain things, and you're pro data center, but you also have some stipulations that come with that, correct?
27: Yeah, we want to make sure that the data centers are building their own power, building their own infrastructure, and being responsible for any costs associated with that so that the costs are not passed along to local consumers and electric ratepayers. We have legislation to do that. I'm leading it in the Senate. It passed the House of Representatives 417-3 yesterday. Think about that. Talk about overwhelming bipartisan support. And so that any new data center should be a local decision and that the data center should assume 100% of any cost of the electric generation or distribution.
21: How do you do that? How do you provide your own energy source if you have something as massive as a data center?
27: Look, there are many ways you can do this. You can build gas fire power plants. That's what we're very good at doing in Ohio. You can build nuclear. You can keep a coal plant that maybe was designated for closure. You can keep that open. There are a number of ways that they can do this, but the private sector will do it faster and more innovative than the government will. That's why putting the onus on the data center company in the end will get you the lowest cost, most innovative solution.
2: All right. So I want to talk about some other things you're working on. I just had Patrick McEnroe on. I know he testified yesterday talking about the foreign influence when it comes to sports in colleges. And it would be great to have an American be able to get a scholarship while not telling international athletes they can't play. Where do you stand on that when it comes to tennis and soccer and other sports? A lot of Americans don't have a shot because some 23-year-old comes over here and they have their country pay full freight.
27: Yeah, I've been leading on this issue. I've introduced legislation in the Senate to cap the number of roster spots from foreign athletes in American colleges and universities. I, my wife, two of my children have all played college sports. It's been an essential part of our character building. I wouldn't be a U.S. senator if I hadn't played college football. It developed character and toughness. And I don't want those opportunities to be denied to American citizens, American student athletes, because of all of foreign influence. Remember, Congress is being asked by colleges to protect college sports with the NIL and the transfer portal and all of those things. I want to protect it for American student athletes. Here's a great stat. In the Paris Olympics, 63% of the NCAA affiliated athletes participated for other countries. They were on other countries' Olympic teams because they weren't American citizens. I'm not talking about banning the opportunity. We welcome foreign athletes, but we just don't want them to take all the roster spots. We need to cap it at a reasonable level. We've picked 20%.
2: Yeah, I know.
27: So 80% of the roster spots for American athletes.
2: I think that'll be great. I played Division II soccer. 80% of my team was international. So, I mean, you got a handful of Americans on the team. So, and now they want Division I. I don't even think they're looking at U.S. kids. They're all coming from other countries.
27: This is Patrick McEnroe and I a complete agreement on this, because this is what's going to happen. When you start putting more and more money into college sports, which is going to happen for even the non-revenue sports, you're going to see more and more professional athletes from Europe want to play American college sports.
2: So, Senator, where do you stand on what Senator Cruz was offering? That was actually a bipartisan offer. I forgot who the Democrat was. That's Senator Cantwell.
27: Yeah.
2: They're offering on the Reform College Sports Act. How do you feel about that? I know you had a vote, a 70-plus votes for, right?
27: It's a good bill, but it could be better if we would put this limit on the number of foreign athletes.
2: So you would like to see that part of it?
27: Yeah, it should be part of the bill. It should be part of the bill.
2: Is there pushback on that?
27: There's some pushback on that. Anytime you bring up the sort of the idea of looking out for American student athletes, or American citizens, you get pushback from Democrats. I expect the Chinese government to look out for Chinese student athletes, government to look out for French student athletes. I expect the American government to look out for American student athletes, particularly in NCAA sports, because there's nothing like it in the world. They don't have this system in other countries like we have it here.
2: And Senator, through the flip side, if I'm a coach and I want to keep my job, I might have to get that German center back, right? Because if I don't win, I don't keep my job. And unless you rein me in, I have to get the best players available, even if I bleed red, white, and blue. Correct?
27: Yeah. Coaches are being forced because of the rules to recruit some of these athletes outside of America. So if you set the ceiling at 20% of roster spots, they'll all have the same rules. It will work out just fine.
2: Senator, you're also working with Bernie Moreno to lead an effort to stop illegal immigrants from obtaining driver's licenses. That's been a passion of HHS, of transportation, I should say, with Sean Duffy. How are you approaching this?
27: Yeah, In Ohio, we've had in a 9-day period, 3 Ohioans get killed on our roads because of illegal aliens driving. And we found out that there are 19 states in the District of Columbia who issue drive-only licenses to people who are illegally in this country, illegal aliens getting driver's licenses. In this case, in Ohio, it was someone from Connecticut that got the driver's license. So we want to stop funding any sanctuary state that is giving out these driver's licenses for illegal aliens, stop their highway funding, and force them to come into compliance with sanity, that we don't issue driver's licenses to people who are not legally in this country.
21: Now here's the question. How many Democrats are pushing back on this, or at least not supporting this? Do you have any Democrats? This seems logical, not controversial. So are Democrats saying, no, I want illegals to drive?
27: We've sent letters to all the governors, and any response we have is in complete defense of their position. They think it's a good thing. But look, this is why the border policy that Joe Biden and people like Sherrod Brown from Ohio, the open border policy, we're still dealing with it today, even though President Trump has closed off the border and we haven't had any border incursions in 16 months. You still have millions of people that are in this country illegally doing things like getting driver's licenses in blue states and killing people on American highways.
21: Senator, lastly, the Canadian deal that didn't happen, and I've been talking to a lot of people, they blew it up. And we know the president can be volatile, and we know the Commerce Secretary Howard Lutnick can be volatile, but it really looks like the Canadians blew it up, and they might be playing politics in doing so. What's your reaction? Because I imagine Ohio is affected.
27: Look, Ohio and Canada, America benefit when we have a fair trade deal. But the Prime Minister of Canada seems to have Trump derangement syndrome, too. He just likes Donald Trump so much, he's not willing to do things that are even in his best interest. And the bottom line is, I want this to all come to an end. I want a fair trade arrangement with Canada and Mexico. But one thing Canada and Mexico have to stop doing is allowing China to backdoor our trade deals.
21: Yes.
27: Moving products into Canada, into Mexico, and then bringing them into America tariff-free. That's one of the things that I know the president cares about. That's what I hear from Ohio businesses. They're tired of China. This is what happens. They undercut American business. They put Americans out of business in certain sectors, and then they raise prices and have a monopoly on it. We have to get a fair trade deal that protects us against China's backdoor attempts to get products into America through Canada.
21: And Senator, how is Ohio affected?
27: Look, we have a strong trading alliance with China. A lot of things are covered under the existing trade deals. These are issues that are outside of that trade deal. I hope that we can bring this to a conclusion as soon as possible.
21: Senator John Husted, well, by the way, I talked about your sports career. It's going to be in a book I have coming out next year. Just know he's not just talking about it. Sports played a vital role in your life. Senator John Husted, thanks so much. I'm glad you're doing this.
27: Great. Thanks, Brian.
21: Back in a moment.
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1: The scientists are telling us that if we don't act incredibly boldly within the next 6-7 years, there will be irreparable damage done, not just to Nevada, not just to Vermont or Massachusetts, but to the entire world. Joe said it right. This is an existential threat.
2: Remember, that is, you thought that Eric was playing a clip from Bernie Sanders' speech yesterday or 2 days ago when he talked about the end of the world because of AI. No, it's climate change, and the world should have been ended by now. Remember, he was on stage in 2015 saying the world's going to end. AOC, the world's got 12 years left. Al Gore, if we didn't change everything that we were doing, getting rid of the combustion engine, by 2020, it would be over. Glaciers will be overflowing your backyard. Barack Obama said the same thing when he signed the Paris Accord, and then he buys beachfront property. Right. We all know that was a ruse. Now, I am not saying that fears about AI, because there's so many smart people that have legitimate concerns, are a ruse. But just know, you don't just change like this in 4 days. Just please, when Barack Obama spent a weekend telling Akeem Jeffries and anyone at his fundraisers that we should make that, we meaning Democrats, should make it their number one issue, if he cared about the country and not just about the party, he would make a speech and it wouldn't say Democrats or Republicans. He says, listen, I talked to the biggest and most important scientists in the world. I'm a global figure and I'm really concerned about the future of AI. But instead he tells it to Democrats and you go run on it. That's not a guy that wants to improve things. That's a guy that wants to win the midterms, if you ask me. Joe Lonsdale, co-founder of Palantir, one of the PayPal guys too, was on with Will Cain yesterday, and he talked about what this really means and what he sees behind it. Cut 7.
3: The woke ones are the worst, but you got Steve Bannon appearing with Bernie at that same conference. I call it the BBC. It's Bannon, Bernie, and the CCP. It's crazy guys on both sides, and you got Josh Hawley proposing regulation here. This is a really interesting time, Will, because you have dozens of NGOs that are trying to astroturf this AI panic. We had lots of people call me and my friends this weekend. There's a panic going on because they're trying to scare people, because they want people scared, because they want to put new rules in place to capture things. And, you know, the same way they want to scare us with climate change or scare us with God knows what killer bees in the past, they're now trying to scare us with this, and they're trying to use it to push communism, push globalism, and push a lot of regulatory capture. And we're not going to allow it. We shouldn't let them do it.
2: I thought it was murder. What was it, like the murder bee? I feel like there was a murder wasp or something. Do you remember, Eric? Wasn't it? I feel like
4: the murder hornets.
2: Yeah, the murder hornets. Yeah. Yes. Did that end up killing us? Did you know that? Do you know anybody?
4: Let me check. I don't think so.
2: The murder hornets. That, by the way, best name ever. Best name ever. And that should be, if I was to pick up an intramural team in any sport, that would be the name of my team. My 9-year-olds, murder hornets. Who would want to play us? We're going for the jugular. So we'll talk about this because, as I mentioned, you heard me with Senator Husted. President Trump was concerned enough, so was Susie Wiles, and so was the Treasury Secretary, to say, hey, why don't we just set up some oversight on some of these models? And it was all about mythos, and mythos scared a lot of people and it got everybody's attention. But then in the end, David Sacks goes, no, let them govern themselves. So if this was February, I'd be more open to an honest debate. But we're in September. We're 47 days into the midterms. Everyone's looking for an edge. Alan Dershowitz next.

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1: News. I'm Sherry Preston. Fresh worries about AI, with OpenAI now saying it's identified six more instances of its artificial intelligence systems engaging in concerning behavior and ducking oversight. ABC's Karen Waugh.
2: Jeffrey Hinton, known as the godfather of AI, said the technology has reached the point where it's building itself.
3: It is going to get out of control unless we do something. We need to slow down. And we've seen recently, it's something like a little Chernobyl.
2: Hinton has put the odds that AI eventually wipes out humanity at 10 to 20%.
1: Canada's prime minister telling the EU this morning that he approves of the proposal for his country to join as the first associate member.
4: An alliance for the future is a unique, positive approach that we will define together.
1: President Trump warns if he thinks that kind of alliance is a threat, he may order more tariffs. First time unemployment claims coming in below 200,000, first time since July. This is ABC News.
5: This is a Bloomberg Money Minute. DoorDash and Uber are expanding their delivery partnership with Costco, ramping up competition with Instacart. DoorDash says its users will be able to order same-day service from every U.S. Costco warehouse starting today. Novo Nordisk and Anthropic will work together to speed up drug development using artificial intelligence, a key goal as Novo tries to catch up in the cutthroat obesity market. Novo needs next-gen medicines to plug a looming revenue gap. Its Ozempic and Wegovy diabetes and obesity medicines are staring down generic competitors in the U.S. and Europe early in the next decade. In the near term, the Danish company is also trying to regain market share from Eli Lilly. And soaring fuel prices have airlines looking at cutting flights and considering fare hikes. United and American say they may need to cut more capacity in the fourth quarter, while Southwest also sees room to hike fares. American estimates fuel will add $1 billion in extra costs in the last 3 months of the year. Erica Herskowitz, Bloomberg Radio.
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7: Good morning, everybody. Hope you're off to a great start. Make sure you have the umbrella today. We've got some northeast winds still in place in this really entrenched pattern for South Florida. So streaming showers on and off, a few storms embedded in that as well. Throughout the course of today, highs will be in the upper 80s and it will be humid and breezy. I'm WPDF 25 First Warning meteorologist Sandra Shaw.
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9: And young adults. That's the finding from a group of researchers who recently published a new study in the journal JAMA Health Forum after testing social media warning labels with more than 1,000 young people. The senior researcher says the study found teens and young adults consistently reported feeling the warning messages would reduce their social media use. The study comes just over a week after Meta agreed to pay up to $18 billion in a state-led lawsuit over harmful effects of platforms like Facebook and Instagram on younger users. As part of the settlement, Meta agreed to fundamental changes aimed at users younger than 18, including a two-hour daily usage limit only parents can lift, tighter age verification measures, and disabling extreme makeup and cosmetic surgery filters. While the settlement did not include warning labels, four U.S. states have already passed laws mandating such warnings. For more health news, go to foxnewshealth.com. House call for health. I'm Lisa Brady, Fox News.

0: show like no other. It's Brian Kilmeade.
1: Free Palestine. I said free Palestine. To all of my Jewish brothers and sisters, criticism of Israel, criticism of apartheid, being against genocide in no way is a criticism of you. So I say free Palestine. I say free Lebanon. I say free Cuba. I say free Congo, free Sudan, free all people in America living in fear over this terrorist organization, ICE.
2: I mean, is there one word of that that you agree with? Not me. So uneducated, such an idiot, but speaks for so many, it's scary. And that is Macklemore opening up for Ed Sheeran at the Meadowlands and alienating most of the country, but not enough of the country. Now people are mad at Ed Sheeran for not standing by him and Bob Kraft for canceling him at Foxborough and talking to other stadiums about canceling him as long as Macklemore opened up for Ed Sheeran. Ed Sheeran now says, hey, Bob Kraft, would you donate money to the Middle East for people who are oppressed or in need? And he said, yeah, I'll give $2 million. Macklemore said, I want you to match my $1 million. To what? To the Palestinians? Alan Dershowitz, former professor over at Harvard University, author of a brand new book, Why I Quit the Dems and So Should You, Confessions of a Reluctant Republican, joins us now. Professor, welcome back. I just want you to respond to those statements, which are sadly not rare, and the sentiment from Macklemore. What are your thoughts about this?
3: Well, they're pure anti-Semitism. They're just attempting to destroy Israel as the nation state of the Jewish people. They're singling out Israel for the only country at fault in the Middle East. They failed to acknowledge October 7th and what happened. And yet today the world is turning against Israel. Look, anti-Zionism and anti-Semitism is the greatest threat to civil liberties and civil rights in the world today, far more than racism, sexism, homophobia. Why? All those are in the right trajectory, in the right direction. But the fight against anti-Semitism is in the wrong direction. More people are becoming anti-Semites. The world is turning against Jews. The world is turning against Israel. We're in 1932 Germany today, not 1935 or 6, but 1932. We're seeing the beginning of worldwide hatred of Jews and the Jewish state. And I'm going to devote my life fighting against that, fighting for America, fighting for Israel, fighting for Judeo-Christian values that we all, most of us at least, stand for and support.
2: I'm going to take on these two issues. Let's just knock this out of the park. Is Israel an apartheid state?
3: No, it's the most diverse non-apartheid state in the whole Middle East and among the top 10 in the world. Most Israelis are come from ethnic backgrounds. They come from the Middle East. They come from Russia. They come from Asia. They come from all over the world. And everybody has equal rights in Israel. Every other country in the Middle East, every single one is an apartheid state. Every single one discriminates based on religion, based on gender. I mean, my God, if you're a woman, you can't drive a car in half of the Middle East country. So Israel is the only non-apartheid state in the Middle East. And what's happened is Israel's enemies transpose everything. Everything that Israel isn't, they blame on Israel. And everything that they are, those countries that make the accusation, they focus on Israel. No, Israel is not an apartheid state. It hasn't committed genocide. It isn't even close to genocide. If they wanted to kill the Palestinians, they could easily do so. Palestinian population has increased. Aid to the Palestinians has increased. Israel has vaccinated and given medical aid to Palestinians. The ratio of civilian to combatant deaths is lower in the Middle East and in Israel than in any other army in the world. So everything that they say about Israel is the opposite. And you can point to Israel's enemies as it being true about them, but not about Israel. It's the Goebbels notion. If you repeat lies often enough, people will believe it.
2: I just wanted to bring you to the New York Times because they talked about this and they had a massive correction. And I thought about you. I was so glad you booked today and you have your book out now, Why I Quit the Dems. They have an article talking about what's going on over in Gaza. They says Israelis are deeply divided about how to appropriation blame for the policy, military and intelligence failures that preceded the attacks on October 7th. But the Israelis still largely view themselves as the victims of October 7th. Really? largely view themselves. They made a correction the next day in the New York Times, and they said because of an editing error, an earlier version of the article included a statement that was intended to convey Israelis' perception of the government's military response to October 7th terror attack in relation to the attack. So they fixed it. But why would the New York Times, a global newspaper, write that? Is that really an editor's mistake?
3: No, of course not. I challenge the New York Times to find any editor's mistakes that favor Israel. Every editor's mistake that they admit to is against Israel, because the New York Times has been biased against Israel since before it was established. Remember, the New York Times was opposed to the establishment of Israel. The New York Times refused to report on the Holocaust. The New York Times praised Stalin. They got a Pulitzer Prize. And the New York Times is not a responsible newspaper when it comes to reporting on the Middle East. And so, no, read the New York Times with great skepticism, because understand that tomorrow there'll be corrections. Fortunately, they do make corrections. That's good. But they make corrections only in one direction, because they make mistakes only in one direction.
2: Alan Dershowitz, our guest. Hassan Piker, who is the spiritual leader of this rise of the left, is certainly of Abdul El Sayed of Michigan. He's been on his show four or five times. They campaigned together at least seven times, two of which are on college campuses. Listen to what he said. We can roll the second one, Eric, on Hamas over Israel.
4: I think it connects to another comment of yours that's been circulating. This is one from January. Hamas is 1,000 times better than the fascist, settler, colonial, apartheid state of Israel.
5: I stand by that.
4: Do you actually mean that? Or is that a rhetorical move or like a solidarity signal? Like what?
5: I mean, it's all of the above. I do mean it. I think it's a rhetorical move because it frustrates a lot of people. I've also said I'm a harm reduction voter. I'm a lesser evil voter. And therefore, I would vote for Hamas over Israel every single time.
2: Your thoughts on this guy that's had the whole squad on, Bernie Sanders on his show, Ro Khanna on his show.
3: Well, he also said that America deserved 9/11 and that Israel deserved October 7th. Tell that to the young babies, the orphans, the widows who lost people in the World Towers and who lost people on October 7th. This is a vicious anti-American, anti-Israel, anti-Semitic person, and anybody who campaigns with him should be disqualified from holding office. I mean, this is not guilt by association. This is guilt by directly and incorporating him into your campaign. When you campaign for Hassan Piker and with him, you're supporting him and he's supporting you. And no self-respecting person should vote for El Sayed. And yet a lot of Jews are voting for El Sayed. Remember, 7,000 Jews voted for Adolf Hitler in 1932. Jews could be some of the stupidest people on the face of the earth when it comes to their unwillingness to protect themselves and put other people and radicalism before they put their protection of Judaism. So, you know, Jews are part of the problem here, self-hating Jews. And there are many of them out there. Bernie Sanders, of course, is the leader.
2: Didn't the Jewish community in New York City help put Mondami in office?
3: There's no question that many Jews voted for Mondami, just like many Jews voted for Hitler. And I think some have come to regret it. Others have not come to regret it. They will come to regret it over time. And I'm going to be seeing Bibi Netanyahu when he comes to New York next week. And I will be walking with him to protect him, to make sure that Mondami doesn't foolishly try to arrest him. I don't think he will, but he made that threat as part of an effort to try to increase anti-Semitism and divide New Yorkers about Netanyahu and about Israel. That's what he tries to do.
2: Professor Dershowitz, I think that the NYPD wouldn't answer that call if they were told to go to a hotel room and arrest the prime minister of Israel. I can't see one NYPD officer that would do that. But I want you to hear this. Abdul El Sayed was asked about Piker yesterday. Cut 17.
6: Do you have to shift more to the middle, do you think, in this general election, even disavowing Hassan Piker and shifting to the middle?
7: This conversation is so far removed from what people are talking about. Every day in Michigan, people sit at their kitchen tables and ask, how am I going to make this work next month? That's not a middle, right, left issue. That's a basic affordability issue.
8: So care about
7: standing up to corporations, taking on the power of those corporations to pick your pocket, to buy off politicians. Those are issues everybody cares about. And that's what I'm talking about.
2: He won't entertain it. He won't disavow it.
3: Well, that's what Hitler said in 1932. Don't listen to what people are saying about my anti-Semitism. I'm going to help the economy. I'm going to give jobs to people. I'm going to restore German dignity. Change the subject. No, you can't change the subject. Israel, anti-Semitism has become a core issue. That's why anti-Semitism, anti-Zionism are the most fundamental hates in the world today, and why every civil libertarian and civil rights activist should prioritize the fight against anti-Semitism if you really believe in universal civil rights and civil liberties. You don't have to be Jewish or a supporter of Israel to see hate when it's out there.
2: So when you decide to help President Trump, I think in his second impeachment, you got a lot of
3: first impeachment.
2: You got a lot of people that got very mad at you. You never left the Democratic Party. You just said, I'm a lawyer. I'm going to defend President Trump. He asked me to help out. Could you describe how you view what many people think is Trump derangement syndrome?
3: Well, Trump derangement syndrome is very similar to Bibi derangement syndrome. That is, you can talk about any subject rationally, but when you mention Trump, people lose their minds. They forget about the ability to analyze issues. And, you know, Trump and Netanyahu both have that in common. They bring out the worst in people. They also bring out the best in people, but they bring out the derangement syndrome. And you can't have a conversation with people who take that view. When I defended Donald Trump, look, I've defended everybody. I've defended O.J. Simpson. I defended Klaus von Bülow. And people criticized me, yes, but they didn't disassociate themselves. They didn't censor me. They didn't ban me. But once I defended Donald Trump, they banned me and didn't allow me to speak in libraries, at various venues, including public government places. So I'm fighting back. And you know, my major form of fighting back now is leaving the Democratic Party. That's why I wrote the book, Why I Quit the Dems and So Should You. I got the first copies of the book yesterday, and I'm so pleased that the back cover is just Donald Trump praising the book and welcoming me to the Republican Party and urging everybody to read the book as a way of sending a message to the Democrats that they are no longer pro-American and no longer a party that can be supported by mainstream people. Many people who used to be Democrats are now joining the Republican Party, and I'm going to help them do that. I want to make sure the Democrats don't get control of the House and the Senate and have people like El Sayed as chairman of committees. That would be a disaster for America.
2: So, you know, in one way, some people might say, hey, why don't you try to reform the Democratic Party? You've been there your whole life. But then you look at Senator Fetterman. Senator Fetterman is ostracized. He can't even hang out in the cloakroom with Democrats at the Senate. And in Pennsylvania, among Democrats, he's got 19% approval. He votes most of the time with the Democratic Party. He just stands up for Israel consistently. And he stands up against people like El Sayed and some of the people that are loud in the big tent. He doesn't buy that. So there's an intolerance to a so-called moderate. But he's not really moderate. He's only moderate when it comes to foreign policy in Israel.
3: And that's not even moderate. That's just doing the right thing. I had dinner with Fetterman on Martha's Vineyard a couple of weeks ago. He's a wonderful man, a man of great principle, a man who stands up against opposition, a man who stands for the right things. And if everybody in the Democratic Party were Fetterman's, I'd have remained a Democrat. I have a shirt that somebody sent me. It says, Fetterman, the last sane Democrat. Yeah, but Fetterman is not the Democratic Party. He probably will lose the primary and will have to run as an independent. The same thing happened to Joe Lieberman. He was too pro-Israel for the Democrats, and he lost the primary. Fortunately, he was able to win the election. I think Fetterman would win again, but he'd win with the support of Republicans. He's bipartisan, and the last thing America wants today is bipartisan.
2: Do you think that Senator Fetterman will follow your lead, Professor Dershowitz, and leave the Democratic
3: Party? I hope he doesn't have to. I hope he can succeed in reforming. I tried to reform the Democratic Party. When I initially left, I didn't become a Republican. I became an independent like my wife. But then I realized I want to make sure the Democrats do not gain control of the House and the Senate. They probably will gain control of the House, and that will be terrible for America. And we will see the chairmanship of departments go to AOC and go to very, very anti-American people who will hurt America. And I think we'll see that. And I think that would have the opposite impact on the next presidential election. So let's see what happens. I'm hoping the Democrats lose control of both houses, but I think they will gain control of the House of Representatives.
2: Alan Dershowitz, his book is just out. It's this week, right?
3: Yeah.
2: Why I quit the Democratic Party, and so should you. Always love talking to you, Professor. Thanks so much for joining us today.
3: My pleasure to have you on. Thank you.
2: He took the bold move. Back in a moment, Brian Kilmeade Show.
0: 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It's Brian Kilmeade.

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0: The more you listen, the more you'll know. It's Brian Kilmeade.
1: We need to see how we can stop super intelligence, how we can stop self-improving AI, and what we need to do to have federal regulation. It's a huge safety risk. And as a representative from Silicon Valley, I'm very concerned.
2: The rapid advancement of AI sped up this conversation where now you have actual harm happening to companies and to people.
3: I think the president needs to change his mind about being willing to put up AI safety and AI guardrails. This is a potential national emergency.
4: So that is three Democrats, Chris DeLuzzo of Pennsylvania, Ted Lieu, and Ro Khanna, California, was speaking out demanding guardrails on, you know, Ro Khanna might know a little bit more than most because of his constituents is and his district is Silicon Valley. So you imagine he absorbs a lot of that. But when Bernie Sanders is leading the alarmist charge, I'm just out. There's no way that I will be backing Bernie Sanders. His instincts are terrible, and he's got an anti-American, anti-Israel bent. But yesterday, I thought it was pretty cool. Senator Kennedy came out and says, can we agree on this? Can we, if you're so concerned about AI being out of control, can we demand a kill switch on all these models? So for some reason, Senator Thune said, no, I'm not going to do that. So he had to go out there and pitch it and ask for unanimous consent, and he got it. Except for one guy. Rand Paul blocked it. It would have been required tech companies to build an emergency AI shutdown mechanism, a so-called kill switch. It makes no sense to stop it. But Rand Paul just has to stand in the way of anything and everything. What I think is going to be interesting, and because Trump loves to do this stuff, Trump officials are considering a separate AI summit next week because, you know, the whole world's coming here because of the United Nations down the block during President Xi's visit. Focused on AI's future and potential risks. He's talking about OpenAI CEO Sam Altman expected to at the state dinner, NVIDIA CEO Jensen Huang at the state dinner. Among the other executives going to be invited, I imagine Elon Musk too, obviously would be invited. We've got Tesla with a huge presence over in China. And then David Sachs, and have a meeting. You know, don't give up the house. Don't say this is how ChatGPT works. Don't say, hey, here's the combination to Grok, but see what President Xi says about this. Is there legitimate concern on that side? Hey, my book, Uniting the States, comes out October 13th. Pre-order it now.

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6: From ABC News, I'm Sherry Preston. New worries about artificial intelligence as OpenAI CEO Sam Altman says his company has identified six more AI models engaging in behavior described as concerning. Former AI researcher Daniel Cocotello says there are numerous instances of AI models playing nice only to deceive humans afterwards.
7: The AIs often end up with different goals than the goals they were supposed to have and different, you know, moral principles than the principles they were supposed to have. In particular, we don't seem to be very good at making them honest, like at all.
6: There was a bill in Congress that would have forced AI companies to install a so-called kill switch, but Senator Rand Paul said he would not support it. In his opinion, it's not ready.
8: It's imperative that AI systems are safe and that humans remain in control. But if Congress acts hastily before the technology is understood, Congress risks killing innovation and setting this technology back decades.
6: A lot of humans have been worried that AI will take their jobs. That hasn't happened yet. In light of a new Labor Department report showing initial unemployment claims fell below 200,000 last week.
9: Economists see it as an indicator of fewer layoffs. 196,000 out-of-work Americans filed their first applications for state jobless benefits in the week just ended, 10,000 fewer than the week before. But those same economists cautioned that the figure might have been skewed by the Labor Day holiday.
6: ABC's Jim Ryan. New information on the cost of the war with Iran. Besides just gas, ABC has obtained new images of U.S. bases in the Middle East that have been damaged or destroyed.
10: One American service member who served in this war telling us the American people are unaware of the extent of the damage that American bases are taking in. It's being kept a secret, and we're acting like it's no big deal. But you know, there are drone strikes and ballistic missile strikes actively landing on bases every day.
6: ABC Chief White House Correspondent Mary Bruce. You're listening to ABC News.
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18: Good morning, everybody. Hope you're off to a great start. Make sure you have the umbrella today. We've got some northeast winds still in place in this really entrenched pattern for South Florida. So streaming showers on and off, a few storms embedded in that as well. Throughout the course of today, highs will be in the upper 80s and it will be humid and breezy. I'm WPBF 25 First Warning Meteorologist Sandra Shaw.
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19: All right, from 48th to 6th in Midtown Manhattan, heard around the country, around the world. Brian Kilmeade Show coming your way on this Thursday. Appreciate everybody listening, watching. A lot of things are happening on Capitol Hill. The Senate's in session, so you got to think they have to get something done. Everything's about AI these days. Mark Thiessen standing by. Senator Shelley Moore Capito at the bottom of the hour. We'll see where this goes. Also got some new polls from Fox. And some good news, Susie Wiles is now cancer-free. How she was able to work this whole time while going through intensive therapy is unbelievable. But let's get to the big three.
20: Number three.
21: You watch what's going to happen in Iran. It's going to be a really good conclusion. It's going to be a little bit after the election, but maybe not. Maybe it's before the election.
19: We'll see. What does Mark Thiessen think about that? U.S. not talking to Iran, but is talking to everybody else. I'm talking about the Gulf states. Could this bring this whole thing to a head soon?
20: Number two.
22: It's clear that
1: Abdul has wind in his sails right now. I think now it's just a question of how strong that wind is.
2: Here's a man who talks every day about the high costs that American families are facing.
22: He's a great candidate. He's going to win, and we are all united.
23: Really? They talk every day about what it takes? That's tremendous, Elizabeth Warren. Midterm polls are in, and GOP not happy, but Dems cannot be content as El Sayed takes his Michigan Muslim swagger to Washington, D.C., and gets the same praise Graham Plattner got. And where did that get him?
20: Number one.
24: How much time do lawmakers actually have to get ahead of this before this is a big problem?
25: Very little.
24: And what is a little? A few weeks? A month?
25: Maybe a year, but not much more than a year.
23: The godfather of AI, the debate heats up, and as usual, divides on party lines. We look at the fears and the politics behind it all. Mark Thiessen. We talk about a lot of different things. I want to talk about Iran in detail, but I do want to get your take on AI and what the debate is on Capitol Hill. First off, why did Rand Paul stop the vote on the kill switch yesterday?
26: I have no idea. But I will tell you this. This AI debate is an existential debate, and not in the way people are presenting it. The idea that AI could destroy humanity in 10 years is about as likely as a humanity-destroying asteroid hitting the Earth. It's possible, but it's not likely, right? What is dangerous, the real and present danger, is that we freak out and slow down our AI development and lose the AI arms race with China. And that would really pose an existential threat to America, because We're in an AI arms race that's as consequential as the nuclear arms race during the Cold War. But there's a major difference, which is when we had a missile gap with the Russians, all we had to do is just increase our production. With AI, if we fall behind, it's possible we could never catch up, because AI is self-improving, right? So if you get ahead of the AI in the AI development, then what it means is AI is creating your next generation of AI. And if your AI is smarter, it's going to create it faster and better. And so it's an accelerating development cycle. And if you fall behind, then the Chinese get ahead of us, we'll never catch up. They will have AI, permanent AI superiority. By contrast, if we get ahead of the AI cycle and improve and develop AI faster and better than them, then they can never catch up with us. So the question is not whether AI is going to emerge, whether it's going to change our society in ways, that we may not understand yet. It's a question of who is going to have AI superiority and technological superiority, and apply that to the military and apply that to economics and apply that to everything else. We cannot let totalitarian regime like communist China, the Chinese Communist Party,
23: I agree,
26: develop and maintain AI superiority over us.
23: But I just want you to hear one of the godfathers of AI, Dr. Jeffrey Hinton, is a little more concerned than you. Cut to.
25: It's something like a little Chernobyl, this Hugging Face accident, where a lot of AIs escaped the bans that were put on them. These were rogue agents. And what's happening is the big companies are developing AI as fast as possible. They're in a race to develop the most intelligent AI. And we're developing a new kind of being. And when you develop a new kind of being, intelligence isn't the only thing you should think about. You should think about how this being's going to behave, whether it's going to, for example, protect human interests, whether it's going to like us. And not nearly enough research is going into that.
23: So that's his analogy.
26: Well, his analogy of using Chernobyl, I'll turn it around on him and say, so that's like saying we should slow the development of nuclear energy because of Chernobyl? No. Look at nuclear energy right now. Chernobyl happened in the 80s, and look at where nuclear technology is today. It's safer and greener and more effective than ever before. I mean, here's what people don't understand. Do you think that if we slow down our AI development, that China's going to slow down their AI development too, because we're all so concerned about humanity?
23: Mm-hmm.
26: No, they're going to keep going, and they're going to go faster, and they're going to go harder than we are, and we're going to fall behind. We have to own this technology. We have to control it. We have agency. We can prevent the worst case scenarios from happening. We have to do it responsibly, but we have to do it faster than them. We have to win the AI race, because once we fall behind, there is no catching up.
3: Would you like
4: to see any oversight besides these companies looking after each other and
3: Well, of course, there should be oversight in the sense that they're just like there's oversight of, you know, of, you know, there's the Nuclear Regulatory Commission that supervises the nuclear technology. I mean, of course, we have to, the Congress has to have oversight, government has to have oversight, but we don't, this is what we're talking about now in the, on the left, is like an AI freeze, like the nuclear freeze, right? You know, Bernie Sanders has a bill to pause all AI development. It's like, that's insane. You know, and what we don't want to have is a collective freak out where we start slowing down our development in ways that prevent us from that allow China to leapfrog us. We have to do it responsibly, but we have to do it fast. And I understand that it's unnerving because we don't know how it's going to transform society. And that's, but it's going to, and there's a big difference also between, you know, between AI and like the nuclear arms race, which is nuclear weapons only had one purpose, which is to kill, right? AI is going to save lives. AI is going to cure diseases. AI is going to improve food and production, and it's going to prevent starvation, and it's going to solve all sorts of problems for us that we have not been able to solve for ourselves. Mm-hmm. It's going to unleash humans. It's also going to have, it's a double-edged sword. It's going to have some downsides, and we don't know what all of those are, and we can't anticipate what all of those are yet. But we have to be in charge of it. We have to control it. We have to lead in it. And if we cede that leadership, we're not just letting it not happen. We're letting communist China do it first. So, and that's unacceptable.
4: All right. So let's switch over to Iran. The Houthi rebels met with us over the weekend in Oman with our representative and said, hey, we don't have a problem with you. Our problem's with Saudi Arabia. And we're not going to hit you or Israel in the Red Sea. But I got a huge problem with them because they've slowed down all traffic in the Red Sea. The Bab el Bat was called the Bab el Mandeb Strait. So you take those two straits and you diminish traffic and you have oil over $100 a barrel. Should we be talking to the Houthis or just siding with the Saudis?
3: We should be talking to the Houthis and telling them that if the consequences if they hit an American ship or international traffic in the strait. And look, I got to tell you, I'm a little bit frustrated with Saudi Arabia because several times now we've been ready to go and finish the job in Iran, and the Saudis have been pulling us back. So, you know, I understand why Donald Trump is not all of a, now all of a sudden the Saudis are coming to us saying we need your help with the Houthis. Sorry, you know, we needed your help with Iran and you wouldn't give it to us. So, you know, I'm my sympathies are not with the Saudis on this. And if, you know, and so if they have consequences with the Houthis, then, you know, maybe they should be a little bit more helpful to us with Iran.
4: Axios reports that Trump will meet with Saudi Arabia, UAE, Qatar, Bahrain, Kuwait, and Oman next Tuesday on the sidelines of the U.S. General Assembly. We know that, you know, the blockades are working, they're over the land. Plan B that they have is not working. The Wall Street Journal writes about that today. They're not able to get through the Pakistan border. They're not able to get through the Turkmenistan border. So that's working. So they're definitely feeling the pressure. But they're willing to suck it up because they're not, the leadership is not feeling it as much as the everyday people. Would you wait for the Iranians to do their October surprise? Or is there something, Mark Thiessen, that we could be working on rather than be reacting to?
3: Yeah, I'm very worried that they husbanded some military resources. So we've talked about this before, but we stopped the war on the 20-yard line, right? We had another 2 weeks to go to finish the job in terms of really hitting, destroying them militarily. I am grateful for the 80 yards. Because it's 80 yards more than any other president has given us, right? Donald Trump has done more damage to the Iranian regime than any president in American history. We've been at war with these people for 47 years. They've been waging war on us. We haven't been fighting back. We're finally fighting back. But those 20 yards left them with some capability, and I'm worried that they might try and use it before the election to restart the war, to kill some Americans, to disrupt oil right before people go to vote, because they think if they, you know, everybody's freaking out about Russia in 2016. We should be worried about Iran right now because the Iranians want to elect the Democrats because they think the Democrats will cut off funding for the war.
26: Right. So I worry about that. But what I'm hearing between the lines, and this is nothing that Trump has said to me directly, but I'm just knowing him and listening to him. He keeps saying it'll be over right after the midterms. What does that mean? I think it means he's going to finish the job after the midterms. So if I was the Iranians, I'd be pretty worried.
4: I want you, Arthur Busick is the former surface warfare officer, joined Fox and Friends First this morning. Cut 30.
5: It certainly is possible. The president is a very skillful negotiator, and the ability to put pressure on both sides. We have been conducting targeted strikes on Iran, and the Iranians are also showing their ability to conduct asymmetric warfare on U.S. and American shipping, as well as global movement of vessels across the sea.
4: So he also has a feeling there's something going on. I mean, the other thing would be we're meeting. I know there's meetings going on in Israel right now. They're prepared for being attacked, but they have not been attacked in months. Do you think that there's a way where the president looks at this whole situation and says, I'm going to go back to Epic Fury, the military version?
26: So I think it is unlikely, though not impossible, that the Iranians will attack Israel before the midterms, because as part of an October surprise, because they understand that there's no hesitancy on the part of the Israelis to hit them. If they hit Israel, Israel's going to unleash the fury on Iran, and they don't want that. They think that we are hesitant. And so they think that, therefore, they can get away with stuff with us. I think they're going to be very shocked after the midterm elections as to what Donald Trump's response is, because I think there's a plan in place, and he has the capability of finishing the job. And so, like, you know, we destroyed 85% of their defense industrial base during the Operation Epic Fury. Let's destroy 95 of it. let's eliminate let's hit their oil refineries and their all the economic tools that are that feed the regime. Let's take out the airports that allow them to trade by air and receive military aid from axis of aggressor countries through the air. Let's cut off their land routes and their bridges so they can't trade by ground. We can, and then let's arm the Iranian people and help them overthrow the regime so we can get rid of them. This whole thing will not end decisively until the regime is gone. And I think we have a historic opportunity. President Trump has an historic opportunity to rid this region of this regime. He's the most courageous person in the region. I think we've got a lot of frightened sisters in our alliance over there who need him to step up and just do it. Because they're not going to, if he asks them for permission or he asks them for help, a lot of them are not going to do it because they're afraid.
4: All right.
26: He's got to finish it.
4: I want to talk about Ukraine real quick. The House passed the Lindsey Graham sanctioning bill, sanctioning Russia and Iran, 262 to 159. They already passed through the Senate 86-11. This allows them to go after secondary sanctions and individuals in Russia. So if you're India and you're going to still buy Russian oil, we're going to sanction you. If you're Europe, we'll do the same thing. Of course, that's Brazil. That's Turkey. Number one, you think the president signs it and you think he'll use it?
26: I think he will. I think he said that he would sign it. If he supported, he asked Congress to pass it. So I think he's going to sign it, and I think he's going to use it. I think Putin is in a world of hurt. I think something like 45% of his refining capacity has been taken down. The Ukrainians are delivering, pain to Russia, commensurate with the pain that the Russians are delivering to the Ukrainian people, except they're not targeting civilians. By the way, Ukraine could be doing to Russia what Russia is doing. They could hit civilian neighborhoods. They could hit Moscow. They could take out residential areas. They just don't do it because we're not totalitarian monsters like they are. I would think that it would be great if Ukraine started hitting the power grid in Moscow and started taking down, if the Ukrainians have to freeze during winter, so should Muscovites.
4: So do you have any reports of anything changing? We only have 30 seconds left inside Russia. I know they have ridiculous elections today, but afterwards they might have a massive draft, and that's remarkably unpopular. Do you see anything changing there?
26: There is zero chance that the Russian people are going to vote out Vladimir Putin in the elections that are coming up, and particularly now that Alex Ovechkin is coming out in favor of Vladimir Putin.
4: You would know.
26: No free elections in that country. I think they're going to. Putin is going to win.
4: Putin must be a great campaigner.
26: I'm going to go out there on a limb and say Putin's going to win the election.
4: Right, he must be a great campaigner. He's got like 80% of the vote, so he must be great signs, much street signs, bumper stickers. He must be great at that.
26: Yeah, but he's no Kim Jong Un. He gets 96% of the vote.
4: Right, that's true, and that's a goal for him. And Vladimir Putin's always known that he's no Kim Jong Un. Mark Thiessen, thanks so much.
26: Take care. Bye.
4: All right. Listen, when we come back, I'll take your calls, 1-866-408-7669. Then Senator Shelley Moore, Capito, Brian Kilmeade Show.
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0: you're interested in it, Brian's talking about it. You're with Brian Kilmeade.
1: How is what you're doing helping people win?
2: So, great question. My theory is that the anger and my beliefs are far closer to the majority position than the beliefs demonstrated by the National Democratic Party, which
1: how
2: for
1: do
2: the
1: you
2: record,
1: know that? But wait, what beliefs are you talking about? Because I think that there are things that you and I agree on, and that I'm very sure there's many things that you and I do not agree on. But I am the base of the Democratic Party, and so for you to say that like most people agree with you, I guess
3: what informs that
1: with
3: is her question.
1: Yeah, well, I think you're painting with a broad stroke brush.
4: Yeah, and by the way, that was the former spokesperson for Kamala Harris, Simone Sanders, and now she's on MS Now, and she sees her party being hurt by this guy. And that's where the aggression comes from. I'm surprised he agreed to go on. But she goes on to say, she goes, I would tell my client, my candidate, to stay away from you, that you will hurt them. But guess what? El Sayed just changed the subject and said, they don't want to talk about health care.

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1: ABC News, I'm Sherry Preston. Some encouraging news from the Labor Department. There were 196,000 unemployment filings last week, 10,000 fewer than the week before, and the lowest number since July. There are also new numbers out today on home building. It's slowing as mortgage rates are rising.
2: The Census Bureau says housing starts last month were 2.6% below the seasonally adjusted rate from July and 1.2% below the figure from August of last year. But looking ahead, building permits for future construction also were off last month compared to July, but well ahead of the figure from August 2025.
1: ABC's Jim Ryan. Another AI warning is OpenAI's Sam Altman says another six of its models showed signs of evading human oversight. Federal Reserve raising a key interest rate on Wednesday for the first time in 3 years in another attempt to curb stubborn inflation. President Trump telling ABC's Karen Travers is if his name is not added to the Kennedy Center building in Washington, not only will it shut down, it'll end up being demolished. This is ABC News.
3: This is a Bloomberg Money Minute. NVIDIA CEO Jensen Huang says despite the recent controversy around AI, he expects chip sales to double next year. He spoke on the sidelines of a meeting convened by King Charles in Scotland, which also included executives from OpenAI, Google's DeepMind, and Anthropic. Britain's monarch is asking some of the most critical figures in AI for reassurances they can keep their inventions under control. And Boeing expects some testing on the upcoming 777X model to spill into 2027. The U.S. plane maker is reiterating that deliveries of the long-delayed model are on track to begin next year. GE blames the delays on pending certification of a seal on the GE Aerospace turbine that powers the jet. The plane is of major strategic and financial importance to Boeing in its battle with Airbus for a bigger slice of the lucrative long-haul market. Stocks are higher on Wall Street. The Dow up 0.3%. The Nasdaq up more than 1%. The S&P ahead 0.8%. Erica Herskowitz, Bloomberg Radio.
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5: Good morning, everybody. Hope you're off to a great start. Make sure you have the umbrella today. We've got some northeast winds still in place in this really entrenched pattern for South Florida. So streaming showers on and off, a few storms embedded in that as well. Throughout the course of today, highs will be in the upper 80s and it will be humid and breezy. I'm WPBF 25 First Warning Meteorologist Sandra Shaw.
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1: Hey, welcome back to the show, Senator Shelley Moore Capito from Washington, D.C. She's on Senate Appropriations, Commerce, and Rules Committee, Chairman of the Senate Environmental and Public Works. And the senator is kind enough to sit down with me on a book I have coming out next year about the game still count, because she was an athlete herself. And how appropriate, Senator, that you're working to fix college sports, right?
2: Right. We've just we've reached a good agreement. We got a good vote, 74-24. So it's on the track. I think we will pass it, hopefully, at the beginning of next week.
1: Can you explain it to a non-senator like me?
2: Yeah.
1: And tell me, I thought originally that it passed, and you said, well, almost. What did pass?
2: Well, it just passed. You know, we have all these hoops we have to go through in terms of motion to proceed and all that and cloture, da-da-da-da. So we're on the track to do the final passage, the final vote, either probably Tuesday or Monday of next week. So what this vote does is it, you know, the college sports is the wild, wild west. You mentioned I was a college athlete. My daughter played. I want to preserve women's and athletic Olympic sports, but I also want to see all this, 25-year-olds playing, people, athletes getting taken advantage of by agents, and all these things that have developed over time because you can now pay your student athlete. And so this bill basically reins in the portal. You know, you can't transfer every year. You can transfer once, you get one free transfer, and you can transfer again, but you have to sit out a year. You also have 5 years for 5 years of eligibility. You can't get into college sports when you're 23 or 24. We've seen that recently at the LSU, where they wanted some semi-pros to come back and play in college. That's unfair. We protect the number of slots that are at women and at Olympic sports. We also prevent super leagues from starting, because you see that with the Big Ten, in particular the SEC. We rein in the agents, mirroring what the NFL does. It's very encompassing, but it is protecting the student athlete and what they get from playing, not just football, but the lower line sports or the non-revenue sports are just immeasurable in terms of leadership.
1: Right.
2: Yeah.
1: So a couple of things. So would there be somewhat of a salary cap? I know you're not going to go for the union, and I'm glad you're not, but you don't want to put the players in a union, they're students. But is there going to be a salary cap? Is there going to be a GPA that's got to be obtained? And everyone's going to be a five-year athlete now? Everybody?
2: They can be. They can be. And so, no, there's no salary cap. There are some caps as to how much the schools can spend. I think it's $22 million, and then there's another $23 million on top of that for retention of the athletes and those kinds of things. So they should be able to do this for $45 million. It also will not preclude an athlete, let's say one of your super athletes that might get a contract from Nike or a private contract. They can still engage in that. So there's no salary cap here, but there is some way to cap what the schools are going to spend on this. So we're preventing these underhand deals where, you know, you got the student athlete out in the back with the car dealer that's, you know, giving them money that really are one-offs and uncontrollable by coaches and parents and those kinds of
1: but
2: things.
1: But Senator, what if I do own a dealership and I'm in Nebraska and mm-hmm. I would like to sponsor the quarterback, right?
2: Right.
1: Can he sign with me?
2: Yes.
1: He can. And
2: yes,
1: but there's going to have to report. Do you have to screen my company?
2: You'll have to get the deal looked at and show that it's in the student's best interest. But yes, you can still do that. There are some guardrails around it.
1: Understood. So there's other people on this one nuanced issue that cropped up last time. It hasn't cropped up this time about men playing in women's sports. Some states have not ruled. Like California allows it. New York allows it. West Virginia doesn't. So is there anything in here that would say you have to be like the Olympics does, the gender you're assigned to or a genetic test?
2: Well, in talking with Chairman Cruz and Maria Cantwell when they were negotiating this, what they basically said was leave it to the states. Whatever state, the fear was that this would be a federal preemption of state law, meaning that if say, West Virginia prevents guys from playing in girls' sports, that would be preempted. That will stay. If West Virginia desires that, it stays. Now, it's not going to change California's law if they permit it, but it will not. So that issue's been taken off the table.
1: Understood. Senator, as you know, Drew Rosenhaus is an agent, and things have changed for him. Now he can represent college athletes while they're in college, and even high school athletes, because you know they can get NIL deals now too.
2: Right.
1: So I asked him, because he represented one of the players that wanted to go when he got cut from training camp with the Browns, wanted to go back to LSU. And LSU said, okay, but the SEC said no. And the NCAA has almost been marginalized. So having said that, I asked him about how he feels about college sports reform. And here's what he said.
3: Would you like to see more rules and reform?
4: No. As an NFL agent, I kind of like it the way it is. You know, it is the wild, wild west. There's a lot of money being thrown around for these young men. Look, I'm an American. I believe in free enterprise. I like it wide open. I think players should be able to get their value. I like the system as it is. I don't want any restraints or any more rules. We've got enough of those in the NFL and in college. This is pretty neat the way that it is, and I'd like to keep it this way.
1: Your thoughts about his thoughts?
2: Well, I mean, I think if he's an agent, you know, the way it is, he even describes it as the wild, wild west, which means there's no limits on what he can, what his percentage of he can take from the student athlete. Of course, he wants him to get more money. We mirror the NFL, and the agent and the coaches ask for this so that the students aren't being taken advantage of. You can imagine a student who has no money. Somebody comes in and says, I'll give you $100,000 to play. And the agent comes in, and the agent who negotiates it says, well, you're going to get 50. Well, the student thinks that's great, but why should the agent get 50? I mean, the student's the one bearing the burden here. So I think the people that want to have it remain the wild, wild west are probably the ones who are profiting off it the most.
1: All right, so we have this big AI debate now. It's suddenly cropped up. It's right. Always been simmering, but now it's exploding. Here's Dr. Jeffrey Hinton. They call him the godfather of AI. Cut two.
5: It's something like a little Chernobyl, this Hugging Face accident, where a lot of AIs escaped the bans that were put on them. These were rogue agents. And what's happening is the big companies are developing AI as fast as possible. They're in a race to develop the most intelligent AI. And we're developing a new kind of being. And when you develop a new kind of being, intelligence isn't the only thing you should think about. You should think about how this being's going to behave, whether it's going to, for example, protect human interests, whether it's going to like us. And not nearly enough research is going into that.
1: Do you agree with him?
2: Well, I think that, you know, it's certainly moving so fast, the development of AI, that I think, you know, we should look at maybe putting some guardrails on here. But what's suspicious to me is the companies that are developing AI, they're coming to Congress and asking us to put guardrails on. Why don't they put guardrails on themselves right now if we're endangering
1: the experts.
2: Exactly. We're endangering the human race. Why are you keep moving? I do think there could be a scenario, and it's been described to me by several of them that it's already happened, where the algorithms take over obtain intelligence and start to make decisions where, you know, there's no human involved, and that's not what we want. But we are in a race here. We can't cut our innovation, and I think that is a real concern as well. I'm not in the doomsayer group. I have to be convinced that that's really going to happen. And I think the reason that the executives are coming out is because they want handcuffs for everybody, and they're willing to accept them, because if they don't have them, if three of the companies say they're going to, you know, develop a conscience and rein it in, what happens to the one that doesn't? Well, it's all about the money again.
1: So Bernie Sanders is sounding the alarm. Cut four.
6: All over this country, whether they people are conservatives, progressives, moderates, I say, where the hell is the United States government? Where are our elected officials? We are worried. What are you doing? And the answer, Jake, is nowhere near enough.
1: Anyone would say the president doesn't understand it. I would argue that the president understands it better than most. And he's been meeting with these executives pretty regularly. And it's one of the executives he's very tight with still, and that's Elon Musk.
2: Well, I think, too, you got to look at what the innovations that are coming out of this. Cures for cancer, personalized medicine, productivity, you know, everyday use. I mean, militaries, cybersecurity. I mean, these are valuable, extremely valuable assets that we want to take advantage of. And it's only, it was described to me yesterday as I was talking to somebody who knows, we are at the least, we are at the lowest productive of AI. It's only going to get better, bigger, and more more precise. But, you know, you want it to always go for the sources of good. And you know what? Bernie Sanders rings the alarm on just about everything. And, you know, like Y2K, I'm sure he was flipped out on that.
1: Oh, you want to hear Bernie Sanders? I want to give you Bernie Sanders in 2020 on climate change. Cut six.
7: The scientists are telling us that if we don't act incredibly boldly within the next 6-7 years, there will be irreparable damage done, not just to Nevada, not just to Vermont or Massachusetts, but to the entire world. Joe said it right. This is an existential threat.
1: Of course, referring to Joe Biden. That was 2020. So we got another 2 months to survive. If we do...
2: You're making my point.
1: Yeah. If we do, then Bernie Sanders will be wrong. And Al Gore's right. been wrong for about 5 years. And AOC right. will be wrong in 2 years.
2: Yeah. I mean, I think, you know, the this in their cases, and certainly in Bernie Sanders' case, he's looking for a political advantage here. And one way to get it is to scare people. And I don't, this thing cropped up so quick with these executives coming out. I'm just a little bit suspicious of why we've had AI for a while. I know it's moving fast. Let's get the force for good. Let's put some guardrails or at least look at it. But I am not stopping innovation here.
1: Senator, it looks like Senator Jim Justice might want to be Governor Justice again. What are you hearing?
2: Well, he made that statement at the West Virginia Business Summit, which was about 2 weeks ago on statewide radio, that he's interested in looking at it. Jim's a great senator. He was a great governor. He's very popular in West Virginia. I know he prefers to be home than up in Washington, D.C., so I wouldn't be surprised, but I don't have the inside scoop on that quite yet.
1: As you look at the Senate, how concerned are you about holding the Senate? What states worry you the most?
2: Well, I am concerned. I think we've got, obviously, Maine, Ohio, Alaska, Nebraska, Iowa, a lot of states in play, or at least within the margin area area of margin on polling. And the electorate is mad. I mean, I can see that. I'm running for re-election right now. I can see that myself. And so that turns into an anti-incumbency argument. We do have some great pickup opportunities in New Hampshire and in
1: Michigan.
2: So I'm very optimistic about that. Thankfully, the Democrats have decided that the socialist route is the way they want to go. Well, let's start painting the picture of what that would look like for you. Higher taxes, less influence in your own life, rearranging the way we do business and employ people, all these things, free Medicare. You just couldn't go on and on as to the kinds of things that they would do if they got in charge. So the counter argument is in our favor.
1: Yeah, it's not Senator Joe Manchin's Democratic Party, clearly. That was the former West Virginia senator, who's a great guy, as you know. Senator Shelley Moore Capito, thanks so much.
2: All right. Thank you, Brian.
1: You got it.
2: Talk to you soon.
1: You got it. Meanwhile, Senator Manchin also said Susan Collins should win in Maine. Back in a moment.
0: Keeping you informed, engaged, and always a step ahead. It's the Brian Kilmeade Show.

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6: You could sleep through the night without thinking twice. You could take a seat in the middle of the theater. You could drive without worry of where the next restroom is. 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
1: I used to work campaigns and so on, and I have to tell you, if I was a strategist or a consultant or, you know, the political director on one of these campaigns, I would absolutely be telling my people to disavow you because, depending on where we are, I really would, because we want to win. Yeah. We want to win. Yeah. And so, and like, if you're not going to help people win, so
2: that's the disagreement we have.
1: I've elected people, though, and you've never elected anybody.
2: I know. You're right. You're absolutely right. But here's the thing. I'm not expecting these people to hug and kiss me or even defend me vociferously. I'm expecting them to tackle the form. There are plenty of people in the broad coalition that we have designed, the anti-Trump coalition, that will go, oh, my God, finally someone is addressing the fact that they are holding a Twitch streamer, a rabble rouser, to a higher standard than the president of the United States of America.
3: I don't know what you're talking about. The president is held to a standard every single day. Are you kidding me? 95% of the press is against him. 95, maybe, okay, maybe 92. On a daily basis, just listen to the Q&A that he gets in the White House. Read the New York Times, read the Washington Post, watch CNN, pick up USA Today. So what do you mean to hold accountable? What does that mean? That's it. Just another one of the ridiculous arguments from Hassan Piker, who got a hard time on MS Now, mainly because he's hurting candidates. Now, Abdul El-Sayed has not disavowed him, but he's trying to minimize the role he plays. So every time someone brings him up and says, the guy that was campaigning with you to beat to beat Haley Stevens in the primary, now suddenly you're not acknowledging. So he keeps getting the question, and listen to how he handles it. Such an insult. Cut 17.
4: Do you have to shift more to the middle, do you think, in this general election, even, you know, disavowing Hassan Piker and shifting to the middle?
5: This conversation is so far removed from what people are talking about every day in Michigan. People sit at their kitchen tables.
3: He doesn't answer the question. And one of the main reasons why this question is relevant is not so much like Kavanaugh, they're saying, in high school, you drank too much. And this woman who you don't remember claimed you did horrible things to her. And you rented a bus and went to a Boston Red Sox game. And now you're 50 years old. That was 20. This is like two months ago. With a guy that is radical, hates this country, loves Hamas, disavows Israel, says it's an apartheid state that commits genocide, the worst thing possible, horrible, says loves burning the flag. So instead of just saying, listen, I don't know what I was thinking hanging out with him, I'd have a problem with that explanation, but less of a problem with that's not what people are talking about. And here's why. There are problems going to crop up next year that we can't even foresee. There's going to be foreign policy challenges that are going to crop up that we don't even know and can't even foretell. And that's when you say the person I elect has got to have a certain character and fundamental beliefs. Because when these things pop up, I got to know predictably where they would stand because they're going to be representing my state, one of 100 votes. So he's asked again, cut 13, cut 18.
6: People care about what Hassan Piker was campaigning.
5: They really don't care about.
6: Well, they've been asking.
5: They really don't. Like I've been all over Michigan. You know, nobody asked me that question. Y'all like to ask me. You people like to care. But you know, I'm in D.C. today, and I understand that that's exciting conversation in D.C. But I would encourage you to come to places like Michigan, and have conversations with people. I promise you, they don't think that a streamer in California is raising the price of their gas or their groceries.
3: You know that came up behind the scenes. They said it didn't. And when I mean behind the scenes, I mean yesterday, Abdul El-Sayed went to Washington, just like Graham Platner went to Washington, and he won people over. I couldn't believe how smart he was, down to earth he was. Then we know that Graham Platner dropped off soon after. You know, behind closed doors, they're going to say, well, you know, these extremist views are a little bit out of control. I got a big tent, but I can't fit you in if you're going to keep him with you. Now, they said Hassan Piker never came up. There is no way he didn't come up. You listen to the Brian Kilmeade Show. So glad you're here. Go to BrianKilmeade.com. Pre-order my book, Uniting the States, now.
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3: From ABC News, I'm Sherry Preston. ABC News has obtained photographs about the extent of damage Iranian missile and drone strikes have taken to U.S. bases in the Middle East since the war began with Iran nearly 7 months ago. The pictures show damage to U.S. planes and supplies and also barracks. Here's ABC military contributor Mick Mulroy.
4: It isn't just they're going after military hardware, aircraft, runways, etc., but they seem to be deliberately targeting housing modules. So the barracks where our military members sleep. So that indicates to me they're trying to cause major casualties. This is obviously an issue that needs to be addressed.
3: At least one service member tells ABC News there are missile and drone strikes on bases nearly every day. For months, Pentagon Chief Pete Hegseth has tried to downplay Iran's attacks. OpenAI now disclosing six more reports of unexpected or concerning behavior in its AI models, including the models acting without authorization and evading oversight. ABC's Elizabeth Schulze.
5: This is really underscoring the urgent warnings from OpenAI CEO Sam Altman and rival Anthropic CEO Dario Amodei that AI is learning to outsmart humans and that the tech needs to slow down. And overnight here in Washington, the Senate did try to fast-track legislation that would force companies to build an AI kill switch to shut down their models, but that legislation failed to advance.
3: The NTSB remains on the scene of the deadly news chopper crash in Los Angeles. Among the evidence, audio from that day.
6: You could hear the pilots of the other choppers in the area piece together that one of them went down.
7: There's a helicopter down just outside the airspace. It's a helicopter, and right now we're thinking it's TV4.
6: On the ground, journalists wiping away tears and embracing first responders, and longtime KNBC anchor Colleen Williams having to report her colleagues' deaths on the air.
3: ABC's Trevor Ault in Los Angeles. 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
17: Good morning, everybody. Hope you're off to a great start. Make sure you have the umbrella today. We've got some northeast winds still in place in this really entrenched pattern for South Florida. So streaming showers on and off, a few storms embedded in that as well. Throughout the course of today, highs will be in the upper 80s, and it will be humid and breezy. I'm WPDF 25 First Warning Meteorologist Sandra Shaw.
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20: Hi, everyone. So glad you're there. This is Brian Kilmeade Show coming your way. It's a busy week already, Thursday. And I knew it was going to be busy after Labor Day, but pretty intense. Some things surprised me. The data center thing was surprising me in August, and now here we are in September. AI kind of caught me by surprise. I'm going to talk about the latest in Ukraine by going to the war zone itself. Daniel Bielak will be with us from Ukraine, and Blasi Mintzel will be with us, VP for Policy at the Jewish Institute for National Security of America. And we'll find out what is going on with this big debate now with McLemore and Robert Kraft and everybody, everything that's going on here, as well as we got some high-ranking officials that are going to be coming to the United Nations, including this guy named Benjamin Netanyahu. Is he going to be arrested? We'll discuss that. Got to urge you to go to the YouTube channel. We put great stuff on there, youtube.com/@TheBrianKilmeade Show. So let's get to the big three.
21: Number three.
22: You watch what's going to happen in Iran. It's going to be a really good conclusion. It's going to be a little bit after the election, but maybe not. Maybe it's before the election.
20: Maybe U.S. not talking to Iran, but we are talking to everybody else in the region. Could we be bringing all this conflict to a head soon? I hope.
21: Number two.
23: It's clear that Abdul has wind in his sails right now. I think now it's just a question of how strong that wind is.
24: Here's a man. He talks every day about the high costs that American families are facing.
25: He's a great candidate. He's going to win, and we are all united.
20: Was Elizabeth Warren on helium at that moment? What's going on? That's Gary Peters, Elizabeth Warren, and Gillibrand impressed with Abdul El-Assad Midterm polls are in and GOP not happy. Dems can't be content. El Sayed is going to D.C. now to bring his Muslim swagger to the Capitol. He seems to have made a good impression.
0: Number one.
1: How much time do lawmakers actually have to get ahead of this before this is a big problem?
2: Very little.
1: And what is a little? A few weeks? A month?
2: Maybe a year, but not much more than a year.
20: Jeffrey Hinton, the godfather of AI. All debate heats up as usual. We're all divided on party lines. We look at the fears and the politics behind it all, and there's a lot. So we have people like that that are experts. Jeffrey Hinton, look out, this thing could be dangerous. And then we had politicians who say, look out, this could be my issue to run on, like Bernie Sanders, as usual, trumpeting the fear big time. Cut four.
4: All over this country, whether they people are conservatives, progressives, moderates, I say, where the hell is the United States government? Where are our elected officials? We are worried. What are you doing? And the answer, Jake, is nowhere. Nowhere near enough.
20: Right. Bernie Sanders knows because he's such a great scientist, right? Here he is criticizing the president. Why? It's been 5 minutes. Why not criticize the president?
4: It is really embarrassing how little the president of the United States understands about the danger of this technology. Maybe Democrats are speaking about it now. Well, it's better late than ever. I would tell you, I've been speaking about it for a very long time.
20: Well, by the way, the president thoroughly understands it. Elon Musk was by his side probably for 6-7 months, at which time we're talking about AI on a regular basis. He wanted to do two things. He wasn't going to hamstring cryptocurrency. He said in the beginning he didn't understand it, said, I don't get it. By 2020, he got it. By 2024, he was running with it. And now they're looking to get the Clarity Act to get some barriers there. Now, hopefully, he'll get that done, although it looks like a long shot now. So the other one, he also said, I want to unleash AI. I want to make sure we win AI. He understood the reasons for it. But he did have an executive order after the release of Mythos, which is a model that really scared a lot of people because of the advanced nature of it. And that was in the spring. And he had an EO ready to go that would subject AI to some guardrails and a little bit of oversight. And the Treasury Secretary and the Chief of Staff, Susie Wiles, was for this. David Sachs was against it. Ultimately, that won the day. So the American people, where are we at? Fox News poll, 63% of Americans say AI could destroy humanity in one day. And nearly half of Americans favor pausing development for more advanced models. Roughly 48%, 31% who favor continued development. So people are a little concerned about it. They're not running it. But for me, I'm not fearing change. I'm pretty amazed if this is the first time I can remember 20-somethings are the ones who are booing change, when those are the ones who usually say, hey, give me your phone. You guys don't know how to work it. We're always handing this off. How do you work this? How do you do that? How do you download this? But when it comes to AI, you got the 20-somethings say, no, count me out. Not all of them, but a lot of them. But I go back to what Mark Cuban said. And when people ask me for advice about what to do with my career if you're in your 20s, say, do everything I can to learn about AI and then offer your services to a company and say, how can that company get better? You may have ideas because you can see what AI can do. Joe Lonsdale, Palantir co-founder, managing director of 8VC and one of the PayPal guys, is all over this. He's all over the pushback. Now, there are Republicans pushing back. One is Josh Hawley, and he is concerned about how fast AI is going. And Lonsdale was ready for that. Cut eight.
5: Josh has been attacking tech for a long time. He thinks it's his ticket to be popular on the right. Listen. Well, this is. And we should hold big tech accountable, but we should do it in a way that's American, based on how the American founders wanted things. Woodrow Wilson, when he created this massive regulatory state, he was recreating the star chamber that we fought against in England. If you go back in our civilization, we don't need star chambers. We don't need cronies. We don't need these regulators harassing people.
20: Yeah, and that's how he feels. And he also says this, there should be regulation, but let these guys regulate themselves because they're the ones who know best. Now, can you possibly set up a some type of bureau with AI representatives from there? So you get the guy from, you get Claude and you get ChatGPT and you get Grok and you form a panel to that's able to look at these models, including the younger ones coming up, and saying, okay, let's make sure this doesn't get out of control, and we know the technology you're working on, and this is where the danger could be. Can we do something like that? And with the government, of course, reporting to the government on a regular basis. But we can't pretend as if there's anybody in the government, because there isn't. Senator Warner says he is, but I'm sure he's not anymore. Maybe he was a tech guy before he got in. Ro Khanna represents tech people. I don't know that he is. But I always like a military general in armed services, because they've seen it from a different angle. They've seen it. A lot of times they go to West Point or Annapolis and they get it. The same thing I would love to see that David Sacks is doing, volunteering on the board to be a czar when it comes to cryptocurrency and when it comes to AI. So I thought Joe Lonsdale says, look, watch it. Why don't I try this? Cut 10.
5: There's an important point here, because there's big tech and there's little tech. When you're trying to start companies, I'm involved in hundreds of new companies we're building. The big tech tries to smash us. Big tech tries to capture government to smash the new innovators, because there's always new innovators. America wins because of new innovations. So what you have to do is you have to stop the big guys from smashing the little guys by keeping things free, but then hold them accountable the right way, not the way that lets them capture it.
20: And what Mark Zuckerberg said 2 days ago, Joe Lonsdale said too, says, you know, they can get sued. So if they do something irresponsibly, Meta could get sued, and they're getting sued now. They're in court every day, settling out of court after they go to court. They're not winning. So they know they're liable should they do something catastrophic. Cut 9.
5: What you need is you need liability. These companies should be held extremely liable for any damage they do. It's going to be a $2 trillion IPO. They should lose all of that if they cause hundreds of billions of dollars of damage, because they'll be liable for the damage. We should pass laws. We should do our gosh darn job passing laws, making sure it's even more clear what they're liable for, making it easier for them to be liable. We shouldn't be putting regulators in that are just going to get captured, just going to be unaccountable. That's not how America works. The right should be against regulation, but for liability to hold companies accountable.
20: And the first time I realized how overmatched oversight is from the government perspective is when you study the Bernie Madoff story. I'm not Mr. Finance, but you see how they just made a mockery of the oversight, how he kept all his illegal activity, his Ponzi schemes going on a different floor and had a whole facade going on a separate floor. And a lot of them would get in awe of who they're talking to. The CEO, a multi-billionaire, is going to show me around, to show me what they're doing and open up their books to me. I can't believe what an honor it is. I'm making $110,000 to do that. My suits don't fit. I'm wearing the same one 3 days in a row. It's an unbalanced match. So am I going to have a government going to visit Mark Zuckerberg to try to unwind some of the models before they destroy man? It's not going to happen. But you know, we'd love to have it happen. China. It's going to be interesting, because the president of the United States says next week, when he has the president of China in, might have the tech executive meet with him. I would love to hear what they have to say. Of course, you're not going to give up the farm and tell them how to operate things. But they could talk about what the capabilities are and kind of read where they stand. Don't trust a thing. And by the way, you can't verify. So you can't trust, obviously, and you can't verify just in the nature of this product. All right, when we come back, we get the latest on Ukraine. Daniel Bielak joined us.
19: 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Brian's got a lot more to say. Stay with Brian Kilmeade.

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1: The one that's the toughest is Russia, Ukraine. They hate each other. The two leaders hate each other so much. And it's, hatred is very interesting. War is very interesting, but it's too bad. And that's what's driving, actually, that's the war that's driving up the diesel prices. But it's all going to end very soon.
2: That's what the president believes. He believes that they know that we have an election coming up, and we know there's an election coming up. The handcuffs are off afterwards, and if there is a flip of the House or Senate, the president knows he's got to act in the interim period. And also, maybe they totally change their approach after the election. I'm not sure about that, because I'm not sure who's actually in charge of that country. But then we have Vladimir Putin has got his own ridiculous election, and a lot of people are pointing to that, because then he'll come out after the election and say, I need another draft, and that could be the tipping point. Who knows? Daniel Bielak joins us. Daniel joins us from Ukraine, where he's playing a vital role, a member of the Territorial Defense Forces of that country, former chief investment advisor to the prime minister. Daniel, how would you characterize this war right now?
3: Well, hi, Brian. Thanks for having me on. It's we're basically under a massive terrorist attack by the Russians. They're losing on the battlefield. We're killing and we're taking out 40,000 of their troops per month, which they can't replace. And so Putin's basically gone to war with the Ukrainian civilian population. They're bombing us night and day. They're targeting warehouses filled with food, pharmaceutical products, consumer products, even toys. They're targeting gas stations. They're shooting at trains now, passenger trains. They're basically going on safari with the Ukrainian population. It's quite dire, and we're really worried about the winter, because he's now going not just after energy infrastructure, he's going after water supplies, and we're hitting them back by taking out probably already 40% of their petroleum export capabilities. We're holding our own. We're really, really hoping this sanctions bill that was passed yesterday in Congress, and I think it's awaiting the signature of the president. We really hope that this will really squeeze the Russians, because they can't fight without China, they can't fight without Iran, and they can't fight without North Korea. And the United States can actually make a huge difference in ending this war. In fact, it's all in the president's hands, really.
2: Isn't India also buying energy? Isn't Turkey too? Isn't Brazil?
3: Sure. And every country that is buying illegal Russian petroleum products should be subject to the secondary sanctions. They're quite draconian, from my understanding, under the sanctions bill. It's a question whether the president wants to implement them or not.
2: I want you to hear what Mark Thiessen just told us he thinks you guys should be doing.
4: Ukraine could be doing to Russia what Russia is doing. They could hit civilian neighborhoods. They could hit Moscow. They could take out residential areas. They just don't do it because we're not totalitarian monsters like they are. I would think that it would be great if Ukraine started hitting the power grid in Moscow and started taking down, if the Ukrainians have to freeze during winter, so should Muscovites.
2: How do you feel about that?
3: 100%. I subscribe to every single word. We aren't terrorists, but much of that, first of all, much of the critical infrastructure Mark was talking about is used for military purposes. The entire Russian population basically is behind Putin. This isn't just a frolic of Putin's own. I come back to we can fight this, but this isn't just our fight, Brian. You and I have talked about this before. We are the Eastern Shield of Western democracy right now. This is all of our fight, and including the United States. I mean, the United States has vital security interests in Europe, and we can see that what's happening in Iran, what's happening in Ukraine, it's all linked. It's what I call the crinks, the China, Russia, Iran, and North Korea. These are the four horsemen of the apocalypse. and they are all united in wanting to bring down the United States. And you look at what they're doing inside the United States, let alone to where the United States has interests in the Gulf and other places. You know, I just was reading that the Department of Justice and the FBI unveiled a global assassination network operating in the United States that was basically funded and supported by Russian intelligence. You know, you've got cyber attacks in the United States, and it's only a matter of time before they start going after your electricity grids, your airport security, your transportation networks, which is what they're doing in Europe already. You know, they want the United States destroyed, and American people, I think, understand that we are a crucial ally. Ukraine is a crucial ally of the United States. We're with you in Afghanistan. We've been supporting, you know, shoulder to shoulder with American troops and other places around the world. We're helping with train American troops in drone warfare and asymmetrical warfare. This is all a new way of fighting, as you know. And, you know, we are a crucial ally, both militarily, but as well as diplomatically. We're a democracy, maybe a flawed democracy. I'm sure yours isn't perfect either. But, you know, I mean, democracies need to stick together right now because we're under attack by really evil forces.
2: So, Russia
3: could not fight this war without China.
2: I agree with every word you said. You have a true global perspective while in the middle of a war. It's amazing. But do you think something's going to happen in Miami? They're talking about Zelensky and Putin in Miami. Do you think that'll happen?
3: Brian, I just don't know. I have not seen, I think there's a lot of performative diplomacy going on by the Russians. You know, Putin thinks he's winning. He thinks he can bomb us into the Stone
2: Really?
3: Age before winter.
2: Does he really?
3: Yeah, I think he does. I think he does. I think that he thinks he has the upper hand because we don't yet have the answer to the jet-powered Shaheds and his ballistic missiles. We will have them, and hopefully in the next month or two. But, you know, if we don't have, we don't have enough Patriot missiles. We're not, you know, the United States has cut its aid to Ukraine by 99%. We're buying everything we get from the U.S. with our European allies. But even still, the U.S. is expending a huge amount of missiles on Iran.
2: Yep.
3: And so we have to develop alternatives.
2: Thanks so much, Daniel Bielak. Stay safe. You guys are fighting gallantly. The best army in Europe right there in Ukraine, doing amazing things. When we come back, we talk about the challenges over in Israel. Don't move.

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1: ABC News, I'm Sherry Preston. Gas prices on the rise again. Gas Buddy says they have risen to $4.45 a gallon, up 16 cents in a week, 39 cents in a month, and $1.24 in a year. New photos showing a lot of damage to U.S. military bases in the Middle East amid the war. Planes, buildings, and barracks all targeted by drones and missiles. Here's ABC's Mary Bruce.
2: A rare look at the toll it's taking on American military assets in the region. ABC News obtaining images sent to us by active service members who we are not naming show the extent of some of the damage. For months, Pentagon Chief Pete Hegseth has downplayed Iran's attacks.
1: Fresh worries about AI, with OpenAI now saying it has identified six more instances of its artificial intelligence systems engaging in concerning behavior and ducking oversight. NTSB investigators still looking into the news chopper crash in Los Angeles that killed three people. This is ABC News.
3: This is a Bloomberg Money Minute. One day after the Federal Reserve voted to raise interest rates by 0.25% in order to slow down inflation, which sent the Dow plunging more than 600 points, it's a pretty different story on Wall Street today. Stocks are higher on hopes that the Fed's strategy to curb inflation might work. And with oil lower again, and there is pressure coming off the bond market. And right now, the Dow is up a little more than 0.33%. The Nasdaq, 1.5% higher on gains in chipmakers, cloud computing firms, and other AI-related stocks. The S&P up 0.9%. And oil down to 101 a barrel. Shares of Generac are soaring. They are now up 17% after it agreed to supply up to $8 billion worth of generators to Amazon's data centers. It also issued warrants to Amazon about owning stock in the company. And Snapchat's parent company, Snap, just unveiled Specs, a pair of augmented reality glasses in a partnership with Verizon. They start at $2,200. Tom Busby, Bloomberg Radio.
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8: Good morning, everybody. Hope you're off to a great start. Make sure you have the umbrella today. We've got some northeast winds still in place in this really entrenched pattern for South Florida. So streaming showers on and off, a few storms embedded in that as well. Throughout the course of today, highs will be in the upper 80s and it will be humid and breezy. I'm WPVF 25 First Warning Meteorologist Sandra Shaw.
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0: The talk show that's getting you talking. You're with Brian Kilmeade.
1: We're talking about the outlet that the kingdom relied on after the Strait of Hormuz was impaired. And without that outlet, without the East-West pipeline conveying those barrels to Yanbu on the Red Sea coast, there's no way to get down through Bab el-Mandeb, as Trey was talking about, or for that matter, around the Horn going through the Suez Canal. So the challenge is really a quite big one, but there is still cargo moving through the Strait of Hormuz, just not all that there once was.
2: Right. And, you know, it was over 100 tankers a day. And now we're at 30, which is considerably less, but it shows you they're not shutting it down. But we're not letting anything out. That's Kevin Book, Clearview Energy Partners. But it's an overstating to say we're in control of the strait, I believe. Let's bring in Blaise Michetel. Blaise Michetel, extremely important person to talk to right now. He's the VP for Policy at the Jewish Institute for National Security of America. First off, but Blaise, how do you feel about where things are at right now? It seems like the Houthis are complicating things up big time while trying to say we are not an enemy of America.
3: Yeah, it's good to be with you, and I think that's exactly right. Look, we knew that when President Trump shifted to this economic pressure campaign on Iran, trying to strangle their exports through his blockade, trying to put sanctions on them to strangle their ability to get oil or other goods out by other means to earn revenue in any other way, we knew that Iran wasn't going to take that lying down. And I think we're seeing that response now. And I think it's important to note that it's actually not just the Houthis. We have seen the Houthis advance in Yemen. We have seen them be able to now control the Bab el-Mandeb, that critical waterway that goes out of the Red Sea. But it's also other Iranian proxies that are standing up, including the Iraqi militias, who are the ones that have fired on that east-west pipeline that we just heard about and have shut that down. And so we're seeing Iran shift from direct Iranian attacks to now activating its proxies, trying to show we may be down, but we're not out. We still have our terror network. We still have ways to hurt you. And they've taken what was a battle for the Strait of Hormuz, and they shifted that center of gravity to say, well, now we have two critical choke points that we can try to restrict, both in the Strait of Hormuz and in the Red Sea. So this is definitely them looking for a way to break out from the U.S. stranglehold on their economy. And I think what we're looking at is really two economic games of chicken happening on critical waterways. Who can inflict the most economic pain on whom? Who's going to make the other side back down and flinch first?
2: So Iran is trying to use land passages and having almost no success, according to the Wall Street Journal. Hundreds of trucks are stuck at the Pakistan border, Turkmenistan border, the Turkey border, Afghanistan. So that's not working. So the blockade is working. Yeah, dozens of ships have been turned back, and there's no doubt about it. It's still dangerous, but we're making the moves. It's costing us money to do it. Now, I understand, too, the so-called Shia coordination framework in Iraq is now combining to try to disarm the militias, the Iranian militias in Iraq. Interesting. Also, the fact that the Houthis are trying to keep us at bay. Why are they even interested in that when there was clearly we're an enemy and they're an enemy of Israel? They're trying to say Israel can pass through and you can pass through. I looked at that as a tactic that should be ignored. Do you?
3: Yeah, that's absolutely right. The issue is not American ships. The issue is not Israeli ships passing through the Red Sea. It's Saudi ships carrying Saudi oil. And that's precisely who the Houthis say they are going to target. And so if they're targeting the most valuable cargo going through that waterway, it doesn't matter who else they can say will pass. They are targeting what causes the most pain. And so what I say to that is let's test that proposition. If they say they're not going to fire on U.S. ships, let's reflag tankers. Let's put American flags on those tankers and try to get the oil out on American
2: ships. Great idea.
3: And see, are they going to fire then? Are they going to try to mess around with the United States? Are they going to mess around with Israel? Because they've seen what we can do. We pounded them for 53 days 2 years ago. Israel went in last year and took out layers of their top leadership with the intelligence and precision strike that only Israel can do. And they know that, and they fear that, and we should be exploiting that to try to get oil out any way we can.
2: So having said that, the way to really amp this up would be get the IDF back involved. Their intelligence is without peer. They understand what's going on there. and we could start taking out more layers of the Iranian leadership, what would it take for you to support something like that? Or do you, are you there now?
3: Yeah, I think that the only way we're going to get through this is with a resumption of military activity against Iran. As I said, the blockade, the sanctions, they're great. They're inflicting pain on the regime, but they are going to take time to work, and Iran is going to try to escalate against us to break through those like they're doing right now. And so we have to be able to do two things simultaneously. Or even three, we have to keep the pressure on economically. We need the blockade, we need the sanctions, but we need to buy them time to work. And to do that, we need to take away Iran's ability to escalate. We need to take away their ability to hurt oil production and oil shipping throughout the Middle East. And we have to keep an eye on their nuclear program. And that means going back in and striking when we have to. And I think the United States can do that. Israel can do that just as well. And we know that Iran, it's doing a lot around the region. It's hitting tankers. It's hitting Jordan. It's hitting Saudi. But it's not hitting Israel. Why? Because it fears Israel. How do we get Iran to back off? We unleash what they fear most. We unleash the Israelis and show them that we're taking the gloves off. And we're going to keep the pressure on, and we're going to keep going at them until they relent, or better yet, until this regime collapses.
2: Blaise Michel is our guest. Blaise, do you believe the story the Wall Street Journal had that President Preskian was all excited about the MOU? Wanted, he knew it was the best deal of a lifetime. I think it was a terrible deal for America, but oil was dropping. They were able to get some sanctions relief temporarily. And all of a sudden, the IRGC starts opening up on some ships, some tankers. He called up Fahidi, who's in charge of the IRGC, and said, what are you doing? And he said, it's not me. I did not give the order. So they have this play-by-play of events. Now, I know about the good cop, bad cop, and I agree with you. You know, they one likes to seem rational, and then the other one acts irrational, but yet they're on the same team. Do you believe that? Do you believe this story? Being that we did kill the Ayatollah and all around him and wipe out a couple of layers of leadership with the Israelis?
3: Look, I believe that two things can be true at the same time. I think it is entirely true that there is a coordination and command problem inside the Iranian regime. No one fully knows who is in charge. No one fully knows who has what authorities. And because everything is now wide open, you have all this jockeying for power within the system. You have all these people who have been let back in, who had been fired from their positions previously, or had been ousted, or had been sidelined, who have political axes to grind. And they're all competing with one another and pursuing their own agendas and have their knives out for each other. So there's this huge turmoil within the regime that is leading to, I think, bad decision-making. And maybe that is what happened in this one case of firing on these tankers. That being said, I believe that the narrative that is being sold around that, which is that you have this moderate, reasonable diplomatic element that's fighting the hardliners, is the same narrative that is being sold to the American people ever since the JCPOA 10 years ago. And that part I do not believe at all.
2: No, I hear you. And I guess we'll see where that goes. What effect is all this having on the elections in Israel that you know of?
3: Yeah, look, I think for Israel, that's still reeling from the October 7th attacks, that still feels that it's under threat by the Iranian regime, by its terror proxies. Security is one of the fundamental issues that everyone is voting on. And everyone agrees on that Israel will not be safe as long as this regime is in power. And I think that you're going to see whoever wins in Israel, whatever the next government looks like, continued major political and public support for taking the fight to Iran until the threat is gone.
2: Do you think Netanyahu, the word is Netanyahu, not favored to win again?
3: Look, Netanyahu has been Israel's longest serving prime minister. Even when he's counted out, he comes back in, like we saw 5 years ago, where Israel went through four rounds of elections, couldn't pick a prime minister, elected a different government briefly, that collapsed and Bibi came back in. He's a political survivor, and I think counting him out is always dangerous. He's, I think, going to find a way to try to stay in power and win the election.
2: There's a huge weapons haul that Donald Trump signed off on to go send to Israel. Do you think Congress passes it?
3: Look, I certainly hope that it proceeds with congressional approval. The way that these weapon sales work is that there is a notification to Congress as a courtesy, and the administration's able to proceed by itself unless Congress acts proactively to block the sale. That has never happened. It's a high bar, and I don't see that happening now. I think most members of Congress and most American people understand that Israel is a country that's been under attack for 3 years and is a country that has stood by and fought side by side with the United States against a common adversary like no other country has done since World War II. To provide it with the weapons to do so, and not just the weapons to defend itself, but American weapons that are made in American factories by American workers and provide American jobs, that's a win-win for both the United States and Israel.
2: No kidding. I don't know what's gotten into Democrats these days. I know Congressman Meeks came out and said no. Oh, I don't know what they're talking about. Blaise Michel, thanks so much. Appreciate it. Vice President for the Policy over at Jinza. When we come back, we'll be able to have final thoughts on all this and more. 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
0: It's Brian Kilmeade.
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9: He's a former Islamic terrorist whose only passion was to wage jihad against the West for the glory of Islam. 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
9: 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But for him, to truly answer that question means going back thousands of years in the book of Genesis and God's call to Ishmael, the son of Abraham, by the slave woman Hagar. 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
10: Ishmael left his father's tent and he lost his inheritance. Islam today, they still crying out in the wilderness, just like Ishmael cried in the wilderness, and they're crying for help.
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0: so busy, he'll make your head spin. It's Brian Kilmeade. 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
1: Don't give power to the people who cause the problems that we're fixing. Give us another chance, or give us another couple of years to continue to work on the amazing things that we've been doing for the past 2 years.
2: So that is Van speaking out a lot lately, and he's going into Ohio, where I know Vivek is trailing by about 1 or 2 points, and Senator John Husted trailing by a couple of points of Sherrod Brown. And, you know, Ohio has been pretty solid red. I mean, for the longest time, it was, if you win Ohio, if you win Florida, Republicans win. If you lose both, Democrats win. If Republicans lose both, Democrats win. And now it's pretty much assumed every year that goes by, Trump never lost Ohio. And Florida... Trump never lost Florida, clearly. And I remember thinking to myself, watching in 2016 when Florida went to Trump, and I go, at the very least, he's not embarrassing himself. And the first time I realized this guy can actually win, even though I thought he would, but he could actually win when the numbers came in, because Hillary Clinton's camp was so confident, was when Florida went to his column. But now they got to go back to places like Texas. They got to go back to places like Ohio. They got to go back to, not Florida, I think that's pretty much in hand, but certainly Georgia, which was leaning red over the last cycle, despite the 2020 election results that caused so much consternation. But it just had the wrong candidates. I like Herschel Walker, but he had no experience in huge family issues. I always thought if you get the right candidate in there, Doug Collins would have been perfect, but the president didn't anoint him, and he didn't get it. He went a different direction. But if you had the right candidate, you would not have had the two Democratic senators. So that's going to be a problem. It looks like North Carolina is going to flip. It looks like Michigan has a great chance of flipping to the Republican. It should.

0: the first primary and the second contest after the Iowa caucuses. It was the Democrats that said, no, you're too white. Really? Okay. Now they're going to be third or fourth. That's got to tick off the people in New Hampshire and maybe count for a couple of points. But that was what J.D. Vance was saying. And he also was saying, you know, weighing in on everything from what's happening with AI to what's happening with Iran. He lets it be clear to everybody else when it comes to Iran that he was not on board for that. The president yesterday was saying, put me on the ballot. Some people think it's not going to work for him to put on the ballot. The guy that you got to see a lot from is you got to see a lot from Sununu. I would like to see more from Collins. Just campaigning for themselves. Even if they come out against the president, Canadian deal, whatever. I wish they could have landed the plane there. Here's Mike Rogers yesterday, because El Sayed was getting a lot of publicity. If I'm Rogers, I'm out every day. Cut 20.
1: He doesn't want you to know who he is. He just said in a clip that all the corporate PACs are buying off politicians. This guy went to Washington, D.C. today, slinked in the back. Luckily, we got some footage of him sneaking in the back to go meet with Chuck Schumer, who he said was a terrible guy and he was going to work against, and asked for $10 million in corporate PAC money. Now that is a good con man. He cannot look you in the eye and give you a straight answer. This guy is nothing but trouble.
0: And that, you know why it's so significant that he said that? I mean, number one, Schumer did everything he could to make sure El Sayed didn't win, just like they wanted to make sure Graham Plattner didn't win. So Plattner won, got left in disgrace, and now El Sayed wins. He wanted Haley Stevens. So we'll see what happens now. And then he comes, okay, that's fine with me, big tent. We just got to make sure he wins. But the other thing he's running on is get corporate interest, corporate money out of the elections. All right. And you also want to say Medicare for all. It was pointed out to me by seniors who get Medicare, it's $300 a month. And you need a supplement because they don't carry it. They don't cut. It doesn't cover anything. So you mean Medicare Plus or Plan B, whatever it is. And you have a lot of doctors that want to take it. So you're going to get corporate interest out. You're taking corporate money. Oh, you're going to do Medicare for all. Hakeem Jeffries won't even put that up for a vote. He doesn't want it. So he would be presumably the speaker that you said would get the endorsement, you know, your endorsement, you know, you'll be on the other side. So he doesn't want it. So you're never going to get it. So both your issues don't really exist. So you want to run the economy. I'd love to know something positive you're going to be on the do for the economy, except for... You said be fearful that I'm going to tax billionaires more. Top 10% are paying 70% of all the taxes. I'm pretty sure that's not the problem. I don't know. You tell me. So the polls don't look good for Republicans right now, but I do think in the next 40 days, a lot can change. There's no doubt about it. Overall, 63% of America say AI is a major issue. 34% of America, by far the number one issue, is the economy and inflation. So that's not good for the party in power. It would be different, I am sure, if there was an Iran war. And foreign policy is not a big concern unless there's a terror attack like 9/11, something that's overwhelmingly a world war. So I don't think the president's going to get any credit for Venezuela. I don't think he's going to get a credit for almost flipping Cuba. I don't think he's going to get credit for taking maybe six left-wing governments, dictatorships, and helping them go to the right and become allies, the last one of which was Colombia, which is pretty impressive. All right, don't forget, United States comes out October 13th. Go to briankilmeade.com. You can pre-order it now. The six crucial moments that forge the American miracle. You're going to love it.
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0: Well, listen, we're a unique company. 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
3: From ABC News, I'm Michelle Franzen. The war with Iran taking a toll economically and on U.S. military sites across the Middle East. ABC News obtaining new images sent by active service members showing damaged or destroyed U.S. military assets in the region. Here's ABC's Mary Bruce.
4: One American service member who served in this war telling us the American people are unaware of the extent of the damage that American bases are taking in. It's being kept a secret, and we're acting like it's no big deal. But you know, there are drone strikes and ballistic missile strikes actively landing on bases every day.
3: The ongoing conflict also still driving up oil prices. A gallon of gas in the U.S. now stands at $4.45, according to Gas Buddy. There are six new incidents revealed overnight in what AI calls disturbing and concerning behavior of artificial intelligence. In one case, a model of ChatGPT proposed making up historical data. Here's ABC's Elizabeth Schulze.
5: This is really underscoring the urgent warnings from OpenAI CEO Sam Altman and rival Anthropic CEO Dario Amodei that AI is learning to outsmart humans and that the tech needs to slow down. And overnight here in Washington, the Senate did try to fast-track legislation that would force companies to build an AI kill switch to shut down their models, but that legislation failed to advance.
3: In Los Angeles, the NTSB is reviewing video and audio evidence from the deadly news helicopter crash that killed all on board and another person on the ground. Here's ABC's Trevor Arnn.
6: You could hear the pilots of the other choppers in the area piece together that one of them went down.
7: There's a helicopter down just outside the airspace. It's a helicopter, and right now we're thinking it's TB4.
6: On the ground, journalists wiping away tears and embracing first responders, and longtime KNBC anchor Colleen Williams having to report her colleagues' deaths on the air.
3: You're listening to ABC News.
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3: Despite a historically quiet Atlantic hurricane season, emergency workers are urging residents not to let their guard down. Here's ABC's Jim Ryan.
9: Here at the heart of the season, the Atlantic has produced 5 tropical storms, but none have hit the 74-mile-an-hour winds that would earn a hurricane designation. A trough of low pressure producing thunderstorms in the mid-Atlantic bears watching, but forecasters say the same El Nino wind shear that's kept the season quiet may kill that storm system as well.
3: In 175 years of record-keeping, been only years 1907 and 1914 have had no hurricanes in the Atlantic Ocean. King Charles is responding to a recent memoir from Princess Diana's brother, Earl Spencer. In his book, Spencer recounts a conversation he said that he had with the then Prince Charles in the days leading up to his sister's funeral. According to the book, Charles and Spencer argued over whether Princes William and Harry should walk behind their mother's coffin. And Charles, according to Spencer, said, "Rest assured, we'll forget her soon enough." Here's ABC's Lama Hassan.
10: The king's spokesperson swiftly responding, "While we do not comment on books as a matter of principle, His Majesty is mindful that the pain of fraternal grief can cloud reason, affect judgment, and color memory in ways others do not recognize, even many years after such a loss."
3: Swan song, Diana, My Sister, comes out next week. I'm Michelle Franz in ABC News.
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14: From the WPDX 25 Weather Center, I'm First Warning Meteorologist Glenn Glazer. Scattered showers and a few thunderstorms will move quickly from northeast to southwest across our area this afternoon and this evening. Rain chances overall are lower, but heavy rainfall could cause localized flooding. High temperatures in the upper 80s, a mix of sun and clouds, and gusty winds out of the northeast.
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0: Welcome. It is Eric Erickson here across America. The phone number 877-973-7425. 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The Gas South Theater, it is going to be a great night. 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If you haven't got the parking pass, you're going to want that as well. So text show to 33777. So a video surfaced overnight of an interview. Why is it important to keep talking about a guy most people have never heard of named Hassan Piker? It's important for the same reason that I have increasingly been talking about the Nazis growing on the right and their white nationalist movement. It's people need to be made aware of how the fringe is trying to become mainstream and glom on to candidates to advance their agenda. Hassan Piker is also the guy the Democrats went to when they wanted their own podcast. Remember, they thought they had lost Joe Rogan because he went all in for Trump and they wanted their own podcaster. So they found a Twitch streamer with a large audience, most of which is foreign, and they didn't realize it, who hates America. And they latched onto that guy and brought him into the Democratic Party. He engaged in fawning profiles about how hot he was, among other things, with, I think, Vanity Fair did one. The New York Times has done multiple. Other media outlets have covered this guy and made him into some sort of celebrity for the Democrats. And the Democrats in a bubble, it's like these white nationalists and Nazi guys, they get in a bubble where everyone agrees with them and they think it's all normal and they think it's okay until someone penetrates the bubble and says, guys, y'all are deeply malicious and weird and they hate it. Boy, the Nazis are still coming after me after yesterday's show. I mean, like, I got actual, like, Nazi people coming after me now, like seriously. Just the level for exposing them. I mean, you put the spotlight on these people and they begin to melt like snowflakes. Hassan Piker is having the spotlight on him, but it's not just him. It's the candidates he helped elevate, including Abdul El-Sayed in Michigan. Abdul El-Sayed is he's got an MD. He's got his medical degree. He's never actually practiced with patients. And it turns out that Abdul El-Sayed in Michigan believes the reason we research breast cancer is because of white privilege. That it's a matter of equity. We pour too much research into breast cancer research because of a political lobby by white women, and we deprive non-white women of actual treatment. But you know how neurotic white women are these days. I think a lot of progressive white women are going to hear this, and they're like, oh, yes, stop researching the cancer that affects me, because in the name of equity, we must research the cancer that affects 1% of people. You know it's going to happen. You know what's going to happen if Abdul El-Sayed came out tomorrow and strangled three kids with exercise bands. The white women of America would be throwing their underwear at him in celebration of what he did. The white women have lost, not all white women, progressive white women. They've lost their minds. It's insane how these neurotic white women on the left have gone all in on self-loathing. And they're supporting causes and candidates that are deeply antithetical to them, including now this guy, Abdul El-Sayed, who thinks that we spend too much on breast cancer research. And the white women of the New York Times, they fought all over Hassan Piker. He goes to the gym. He's an exercise bro, but he's on our side. Well, Hassan Piker, who is, by the way, a surrogate for Abdul El-Sayed, Abdul El-Sayed invited him to Michigan to campaign with him. They've coordinated on messaging. Hassan Piker gave an interview to Axios. I shall play that for you now.
1: You once said that America is the top dog in terrorism.
2: Yes.
1: Do you think America then is worse than Al-Qaeda?
2: Pound for pound, as far as the number of deaths, yes, we have caused tremendous terror all around the world.
0: The Axios.
2: I think that is not only terror that we are waging on regular civilians in nations in the periphery, but it's also having consequences on ourselves. It's having dramatic consequences on the home front. One clear example of this is what we did in Minab, right? There's no distinction between blowing up a school, triple tapping it with Tomahawk missiles. If you're killing 140 schoolgirls, that is an act of terror. This doesn't mean that all Americans are terrorists, but the reality of the matter is we have to create an environment of accountability to ensure things like that never happen again.
0: So that's Hassan Piker. And, you know, the blowing up the school in Iran was an accident. Blowing up the World Trade Center was intentional. But he doesn't measure for that. He measures pound for pound the deaths. Now, what's ironic about this is that this is the guy the Democrats chose to be their preferred podcaster. This is the guy the Democrats, they went on his show. They sought his endorsement. They put him on the campaign trail. And now that his views are being exposed, they're like, well, we don't care about a live streamer. No, you cared so greatly. You gave him fawning profiles in major media outlets, and you elevated his stature because you wanted him. And now you're trying to distance yourself from them, from guys like this who say these things. And he's a fan of Mao. Remember, he has said before he has no pride in America, but he loves Mao. If pound for pound, America is worse than Al-Qaeda because of the amount of people that the United States has killed in wars, Mao has killed many times that, and yet he's a fan of Mao. He just hates the United States. And this is the problem for the Democrats. The Democrats have decided to surround themselves with people who hate America, and they have people campaigning who hate America. This is Senator John Kennedy on Abdul El-Sayed up in Michigan running for office. What he has.
3: He believes in opening our prisons, opening our borders, defunding the police, defunding ICE. He's a socialist. He knows the words by heart for the Cuban national anthem. If you got a pulse and a marginal desire for a better life, and you've read any history books, you know that socialism is for morons. His wing, Dr. Abdul's wing is in control of the party. And they feel contempt for America when they should feel gratitude.
0: They do feel contempt for America. And this is Abdul El-Sayed, whose imam favors Sharia and who has deleted videos of his defense of terrorists in Hamas. And this is Abdul El-Sayed in an interview talking about Sharia law. Of course, they all want
4: to. Do you believe criticisms of Sharia law are rooted in white supremacy?
5: Look, I think if you're actively trying to go after Sharia law, it's because you're trying to change the conversation.
0: Because you're trying, he's trying to change the conversation. And notice that he's getting favorable treatment on MS Now, which is essentially one of the madrasas for progressives out there radicalizing people. This guy is a radical. And he surrounded himself with radicals. And now that they're being called out for the radicalism, they're running from it. They're trying to hide from it. Mark Short was on. He works for Mike Pence, was his chief of staff of the White House. Now he's at Advancing American Freedom. He's on with Karen Finney, who had worked for Bill Clinton, Barack Obama, and Joe Biden. And, of course, what the Democrats have now started doing is they're just screaming racism. Anytime you raise a complaint about the people that El-Sayed is tied to, the people that the Democrats have wrapped themselves around, there's racism, racism, racism, racism. This is Mark Short on this issue.
6: We're talking about in the era of George Floyd, about the police, that was really more about, it was a terrible catchphrase for what people were saying, which was, instead of weapons of war in our streets, instead of so much money going into militarizing our streets, how about more money into crime prevention?
7: Maybe what you said. That's not what he said. It's not racist to call out his record, Karen.
6: It is racist to call out his faith, to call out his, to suggest that because of his name, somehow he's dangerous. And that's what your party is doing.
7: No, it's his record.
6: Well, your party is not saying it that way.
0: Yes, we are. You're just trying to notice she's trying to defend now this guy because he's the nominee. She didn't like him in the primary, but now this is my problem I have with both parties these days, is they will surround themselves with terrible people and decide they have to defend the terrible people instead of saying, you know what? I'm tired of being surrounded by terrible people. Every time you and your party say, well, this person's the lesser of two evils, I must vote for him, you're advancing evil, just the lesser of evils, and eventually you're rationalizing, well, I've got to take the Nazi because I can't take the communist. Well, had you stopped voting for the lesser of two evils over time and just said, you know what, a pox on both your houses, you wouldn't have the Nazis advancing. You wouldn't have the communists advancing. But both parties live in existential terror of the other side, and so both parties are now willing to advance the Nazis and the communists. And at some point, normal people are going to say, I don't want Nazis or communists. I'm done. The first party that gets back to sanity is just going to curb stomp the other party. The first party that gets back to sanity is going to crush it with the American people because they're not crazy. And yet neither party wants to get off the crazy train at this moment. And with the Democrats, they have rushed to surround themselves with this anti-American hatred, not just anti-American hatred, but radical Islam. That they are pushing people out of the Democratic Party who aren't down with Sharia law. And if you got problems with Sharia law, you're somehow a racist. No, Sharia law is a bad thing. It's incompatible with the values of the United States and our Constitution. If it's applied broadly in a community, it's not good. And Abdullah al-Sayed is fine with it, so he wants to change the conversation. Hassan Piker thinks the United States is the greatest terror group on the planet. But he loves Mao. And then there's William Lawrence. William Lawrence is running in Michigan 7. The radicals had a moment in the Democratic primary, and they got this William Lawrence guy. He's running against a Navy SEAL. William Lawrence is the guy who wants to abolish single-family homes. He believes that single-family homes prop up something he calls the heteronormative patriarchy, and that only housing that can foster gay relationships should be allowed. I wish I was making that up. William Lawrence, it now turns out we have uncovered, wants to abolish marriage of heterosexual couples. He's okay with gay marriage. He wants to abolish marriage of heterosexual couples. This is the Democratic nominee in Michigan, I think 7. He wants to abolish marriage of heterosexual couples. Why? Because he believes it props up the patriarchy. These are the nut jobs the Democrats have chosen to run. These are the nut jobs the Democrats have chosen to advance. And so what is the tactic of the Democratic Party? It's to scream racism. What is the tactic of the Democratic Party? It's to scream that you don't know what you're talking about, or you're a conspiracy theorist. Pay no attention to the actual views. I'm watching now CNN as an inside politics panel. It's on right now. They are discussing Hassan Piker. The U.S. is responsible for more terrorism than Al-Qaeda. He is a liability for the Democrats, and it's a liability the Democrats brought on to themselves by surrounding themselves with these sorts of nuts. And so, my friends, it leads us now to this Republican corollary, these Charles Haywood people that I talked to you about, who actually embrace like Nazi sympathies and white nationalism. One of the guys is actually involved is building some sort of Christian white nationalist compound in Tennessee or some such like that. Just bizarre racial theory. It's the same way the left has racial grievance. These people on the right have racial grievance, and now they're coming after me for pointing it out. They're coming after me for pointing out that you got the communists on the left wing of the Democratic Party. Now, these people are Nazi adjacent. They're sympathetic to Nazis. In fact, the American Reformer publication had published a piece by a guy who turned out to be super Nazi sympathetic. They retracted it. And the head of the group was like, I'm totally fine with this guy. If you keep deciding that the other side is worse, you're going to keep getting worse on your side. And by the way, the other side is worse. The Hassan Pikers are horrible. The Abdul el-Sayeds are horrible. But that doesn't mean you should accommodate the Nazis on your side, because the first party that gets back to normalcy is the party that's going to win. I would like the Republican Party to get back to normalcy, to say no to the Nazis and the white nationalists, while the Democrats flood themselves with the racial grievance crowd and the Al-Qaeda supporters and the people who hate America. You keep letting the Democrats go off the deep end. There's no reason for the Republican Party to radicalize itself in response. Just be normal, people. Reject the white nationalists. Reject the anti-Semites. Reject the Nazi adjacent and Nazi sympathetic crowd, and say, we reject all of this, America. We're normal. And watch how well you do in the polls.
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1: Greetings, conversationalists. I am very glad to have you guys with me. The phone number is 877-973-7425. Two quick personal notes here before we move on to the other stories. One is I want to tell you guys on days like this, I really appreciate you. I wrote this piece yesterday exposing this growing number of people with Nazi sympathies. And you know, this is one reason how the left labels everyone racist. I tell them all the time it becomes meaningless. You label everyone a communist, it becomes meaningless. When I say Nazi sympathies, I mean people who have literally embraced Carl Schmitt, who was a Nazi philosopher, and really do believe the world must be divided into friends and enemies, and the enemies, you can kill them. And these people are rising on the right. They are white nationalists. They hate Jews. They hate non-white people. They're building pure white enclaves and things like that. And they're reactionary and exclusionary in ways that are harmful to the Republican Party. And calling them out, they are coming for me, so I appreciate you guys so much. I really do. They are out to get me, and I'm willing to go for it, just to stand up and speak the truth. And my wife as well is like, you got to call these people out. They're bullies, they're racists, they're bad, and they will long-term do as much damage to the country as the left will. In fact, these guys are openly committed to the destruction of the country so they can build some sort of right-wing utopia where women will not be allowed to work and men will not be allowed to opt out of families. And they will impose their virtue on all of us instead of letting us decide for ourselves. And you got to stand up to these guys. But I have kicked a hornet's nest. Concurrently, I also got to tell you, a lot of people, 20 people donated a lot of money. So pray for me, because tonight they're going to see how bad a golfer I am. I'm taking them all for golf at my golf club. They raise money for Children's Healthcare of Atlanta, and I got to expose myself to a large crowd on how terrible of a golfer I am. 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I've been in a hotel room, and it's a fantastic hotel. 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I was a little aggravated, but boy, the room is cold. 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
8: ABC News, I'm Michelle Franzen. The fate of the Kennedy Center remains in limbo. President Trump returning from a North Carolina rally last night, telling ABC's Karen Travers the center will be, quote, ripped down if he's not recognized for helping the institution financially.
9: I pushed him on that. I said, are you saying if your name is not added that you are going to tear down the building? And he again repeated that point about recognition. He said, quote, I think the Trump administration should be recognized. That answer yesterday to me has already been been added to a federal filing today as part of this effort to not have a demolition carried out there.
8: It comes just a day after the board voted to shutter the center for renovation, citing safety concerns after a judge blocked Trump's name from being added to the facade. More concerns over artificial intelligence emerging. Six new incidents revealed overnight in what OpenAI calls disturbing and concerning behavior of AI. On Wall Street, stocks are up. This is ABC News.
10: This is a Bloomberg Money Minute. Stocks getting a big bump higher today from gains in AI-related stocks like chipmakers, data center operators, and cloud computing firms. That's after NVIDIA CEO Jensen Huang, speaking at an AI summit in Scotland hosted by the King of England, called for rigorous AI safety tests. He also said he expects sales of his AI chips to double next year. Add in lower oil prices today, and with investors now embracing the Fed's move to raise interest rates to drive inflation lower, and you have the Dow up 0.2%, the Nasdaq 1.2% higher, the S&P's up more than 1%, oil a little bit lower, just under 101 a barrel. Good news about the labor market. Initial jobless claims last week fell to 196,000, a sign of long-term unemployment. Continued claims, well, that hit a two-year low. And starting today on the DoorDash app, you can get same-day delivery from every single Costco store in the U.S. as long as you're a member. Tom Busby, Bloomberg Radio.
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13: From the WPBX 25 Weather Center, I'm First Warning Meteorologist Glenn Glazer. Scattered showers and a few thunderstorms will move quickly from northeast to southwest across our area this afternoon and this evening. Rain chances overall are lower, but heavy rainfall could cause localized flooding. High temperatures in the upper 80s, a mix of sun and clouds, and gusty winds out of the northeast.
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0: Welcome. It's Eric Erickson here. The phone number 877-973-7425. Should you wish to be on the program, I would love to have you. You can also text Eric, E-R-I-C-K, to 33777. And you can get the live stream and the show notes and the podcast and everything else that you need. Okay. So we got to move more into raw politics this time on the Republican side, because there is an ad out now from Maria Salazar, who is in Texas. She's in Florida. She is a Republican congresswoman. And she used to be a journalist. She's the daughter of Cuban exiles. She represents the 27th Congressional District of Florida, and this sort of speaks for itself. And it is, well, the fact that she's running this ad tells you where we are right now.
1: Señor Presidente, sus políticas migratorias han ido demasiado lejos.
0: Yeah, just listen.
1: En julio, su gobierno detuvo a 50,000 personas, y la mitad de ellas no tenía antecedentes penales.
0: Those of you who speak Spanish might understand this.
1: Los mismos hispanos que lo llevaron a la Casa Blanca en el 2024 hoy se sienten traicionados. Usted es el único que puede resolver este problema que arrastra el país desde hace 40 años.
0: Okay, so she's running a campaign ad in Spanish in South Florida, and she is saying that she disagrees with the President of the United States on immigration. And that it's gone too far. She is running her ad says, Mr. President, some of your immigration enforcement efforts have gone too far. The same Hispanics who helped you get to the White House in 2024 feel betrayed today. Now, you may be furious with that advertisement, but remember, we're all supposed to be on the same team here. There can be no division. That you can't have division. She's running it in Spanish. These people vote Republican, and they're furious. And here's the thing. This is the part that gets overshadowed. There are the white nationalists, particularly on the right, are furious that Congresswoman Maria Salazar in a Trump plus 15 district would be running an ad in Spanish in South Florida saying that, Mr. President, some of your immigration enforcement efforts have gone too far. The Hispanics who helped get you to the White House in 2024 feel betrayed today. She's distancing herself from the aggressive immigration enforcement, and the white nationalists and the like are like, this is a betrayal. How dare you do this? You need her elected to hold on to the House. You need her. You gotta have her to win the House. If you don't have her winning the House, well, my friends, you're gonna have a hard time doing anything. So you can't really afford to attack her. Because if you do that, you're going to cost the GOP. The bigger red flag for the GOP here is that we're in a district that Donald Trump won by 15 points. We're in a district Donald Trump won by 15 points. And a Republican congresswoman feels the need to run an ad putting distance between herself and the president. That's a red flag for the GOP for the midterms. In fact, yesterday, a major pollster for Republicans sent out a memo and said, Republicans, you need to start polling, even if you're in a district that is plus 15 Republican, you need to start polling because this Democratic wave appears to be building. You know, I'm beginning to believe maybe I'm the political equivalent of Jim Cramer. Charlie pointed this out yesterday, because I'm the guy who's like, Republicans, don't panic right now. Don't panic. I don't know why everybody's panicking, because I just don't see it. And the reason I don't see it is because at a time where the Republicans are looking like they could get wiped out, what's really happening is that these races are very close. The races should not be as close as they are, given the animosity towards Donald Trump right now in the electorate. They shouldn't be as close. And if you go back, remember, what have I said, that there's a polling bias of about 2.5 points? Harry Hinton on CNN yesterday, he ran through the numbers here. What if when we get to November, what if the polls actually are off by about 2 to 4 points? What happens?
2: Do in fact see a 2026 Senate map if the polls underestimate Republicans by 2 to 4 points. Well, remember all that blue that was on the map before? All that blue went, bye-bye, see you later, adios amigos, sayonara. Those Democratic chances and those Democratic hopes down there into Lake Erie. Look at this. Now what we're dealing with, if in fact the polls underestimate the Republicans, is 53 Republican Senate seats compared to 47 Republican seats. Maine, that stays red. How about a flip in Michigan where Abdullah Sayed, very neck and neck in the polls with Mike Rogers. Ohio stays red. Iowa stays red. Alaska stays red. Now, I will note that even in this scenario, right, you still get a situation where North Carolina stays blue and Georgia stays blue, but Texas goes red. See you later. Ken Paxton gets elected to the United States Senate. No James Tallarico. So a very clear Republican win in the Senate if the polls are underestimating the Republicans, like perhaps they did in 2020, like they did in 2016, so on and so forth. And on the House side, what about this? Well, on the House side, by the way, getting a little schwitzy here. I think I'm going to have a drink in a second. If the polls undershot the Republicans by greater than 3 points, well, that's all you need. That's all you need for Republicans in order for them to actually probably hold on to the U.S. House of Representatives. They would likely win 218-plus House seats. And keep in mind, this polling error absolutely has happened before. Therefore, when we talk about the race being within the margin of error, the House of Representatives, even if Democrats are favored, it is still within the margin of error that Republicans can win if we see polling misses like we have before.
0: It's a real issue for the Democrats, and it's a real concern. Now, notice he said polling errors in 2016 and 2024. Those were presidential election years. They're not midterms. What the data shows is that the polling in midterms tends to be more accurate than in presidential elections, because in presidential elections, more people vote, more people get off the couch, more people think it matters than in the midterms. And the thing that the Republicans are also worrying about is that the Democratic base is so fired up. There's going to be a massive turnout of Democrats, and Republicans right now, they're just not as fired up. The Republicans are not as fired up to go vote. There are divisions within the Republican Party. There are frustrations within the Republican Party, and frankly, the president's economic message is not helping the GOP right now. The president, of course, is he's trying to seize on a message, and one of the things he said at a rally in North Carolina is one I wish the GOP would keep repeating, even though technically it's not in the top five issues in the polls anymore, but it's a reminder of the successes. Now, I have said repeatedly, you can't run campaigns on the past, you got to run on the future, but one of the ways the GOP can pivot on this is to remind people of how bad the past was, how good the president is now, and remind people that if the police and open the borders, people. And this is the president's message on the campaign.
3: On January 20th, we inherited the worst border in U.S. history, and we took that border, we turned it into the most secure border by far in the history of our country. In the past, and this is actually sort of hard to believe, but it's the, you know, the Democrats are, they're inclined deed. You know what inclined? They make up the stats. In the past 16 months, zero illegal aliens have been admitted into the United States of America.
0: Zero. Zero. The border, remember Joe Biden and Barack Obama both said they couldn't close the border without an act of Congress. Donald Trump did it as an act of will. It's something he can campaign on and say, look, these people come back in, they want to defund ICE. They want to shut down the border patrol. They want to open up the border. Think about the future based on the past. Think about the future. If the past is the best indicator of the future. But the polling trends, they're still not good for the GOP out there. This
4: and
0: is the New York Times.
4: And also respond to this polling. This shows you a matchup of how voters feel about each party issue by issue. And if you go, you can see it right there. It's a lot of blue. The only issue where Republicans have a very narrow edge is AI and data centers.
0: But they're so just so you understand, they're behind Democrats lead 26 points on health care, 11 points on cost of living, 10 points on the Israeli-Palestinian conflict, 7 points on the deficit, 6 points on immigration, 6 points on foreign wars, 5 points on the economy. But the GOP is up 3 on AI and data centers. Turns out most people actually are okay with the data centers and AI. Now we got interest rates going back up. The GOP is frustrated with that. So what do you do? Well, first of all, Republicans, you got to figure out how to mobilize Republicans. You got to get the Republican Party to get out to vote. But the Republicans alone cannot win the election. If every Republican goes and votes and every Democrat goes and votes, you're kind of at parity in the country right now. It's almost a tie. The tiebreakers are the independents. And the independents right now are leaning towards the Democrats. So how do you get them to turn back to the Republicans? There is a way to do it. Because the polling that tells us where the Democrats are, and I understand a lot of you say the polling is bad, the polling is garbage. If the polling errors are benefiting the GOP again, well, we're going to be okay. And I kind of think there's a polling error there. But the polls can still be instructive, again, because of the polling averages. Because if you take all the polls together, the good ones and the bad ones, and there are good pollsters still, the average kind of sorts it out. And so the average right now still shows the Democrats are probably going to win the House. They're going to be close in the Senate. They might win the Senate. It could be 50-50. That helps the GOP because J.D. Vance can break the ties. But what the polling also shows, there's a common thing that even the polling average picks up. The independent voters really hate the socialists. The independent voters don't want the socialists to rise. And I think the person with the winning message right now for this, for the GOP, is Vice President Vance, who in an interview said this.
5: There is a lot of good that we've done over the past 18 months. We cut taxes bigly. We cut taxes on overtime, Social Security, and tips. Those are tax cuts for middle American workers, not just for the elites in Washington and New York City. We've had an amazing success with the border, with immigration. We've pursued H-1B reform that prioritizes American workers over foreign nationals. There's a lot of good that's been done, but there's a lot of work left to do. Don't give power to the people who cause the problems that we're fixing. Give us another chance or give us another couple of years to continue to work on the amazing things that we've been doing for the past 2 years. And the second argument I'd make is even if you don't agree with us on every issue, the other party is consumed by craziness. They're consumed by people who want to steal everything, who want to give the country over to illegal aliens and criminals. They actively brag about it. I mean, I've heard a lot of crazy stuff, guys, over the past, you know, few years in politics. But when I heard somebody running for Congress in New York say that July 4th was about the liberation of Puerto Rico and Palestine, I thought to myself, this person needs to be checked into a mental hospital, not given a seat in Congress. So to the American people, I'd say, send these people packing. Put them in the mental hospital. Do not put them in Congress, because even if you don't agree with us on every policy issue, at least we're motivated by common sense and American interests. They're just motivated by left-wing interest groups and radicalism, and they're going to do a very bad job if we give them power.
0: Amen. I think that is a great message. I think that is a fantastic message for the GOP. Just we need more time to fix what the Democrats broke. Sadly, the vice president is up against a president who you never know what he's going to say on a daily basis. He's now threatening to cut off trade with Europe. It's a real concern for the GOP that the president's kind of a loose cannon on some of his remarks. He just gets up there and wings it, and he's saying stuff that's spooking independent voters and spooking the markets. And then, of course, you have the gas and diesel problems, which we'll get to at the top of the next hour. I think the vice president's message, though, is it that, look, you may be frustrated. You may not agree with us on everything, but the other side is crazy. That, again, by the way, is why I think the GOP has got to stand up to and stop the white nationalists and the racial grievance crowd and the Nazi sympathizers on the GOP, because they're crazy, too. And if you allow them to become a dominant force in the GOP, you're going to alienate so many people. They're going to sit on the sidelines and they're going to say a pox on both your houses. And as long as the GOP can get the independents on their side, they're going to keep winning. But you can't keep winning with the independents when you promise them the alternative to communism is Nazism. It's why the GOP's got to clean up its own side. And the vice president, by the way, because a lot of these people are in his orbit. I mean, he's got an Indian American wife. He's got to be offended at some of the racist rhetoric that's out there on behalf of his wife. He's got to be offended by it. I think he needs to stand up. And the vice president is so convinced he's got to keep some sort of coalition together. At some point, you know, you got to clean up your own side. There are people you don't want in your coalition. Look at the Democratic Party. They allowed the communists into their party. They're now openly campaigning on abolishing the heterosexual nuclear family. It's insane. You allow these people into the Republican side, they're going to be as crazy as the Democratic Party side. So clean up your own house before they get crazy, too, because then the independents will say, no, both sides are nuts. We're just not voting. And do you really want to see who's going to out crazy the other party? We need a sane party. That's why we need the GOP to purge the Nazi sympathizers.
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0: Batavia, Illinois, 2:40 in the morning. A woman sees a flashlight and a shadow outside her window. Police say the man in her backyard was a registered sex offender. A military court convicted him in 2024. 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He never met the woman in Batavia. 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
4: 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And you get the greatest magazine in the country. 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
2: From ABC News, I'm Michelle Franzen. New images obtained by ABC News providing a snapshot of the extensive damage of U.S. military bases and resources across the Middle East due to the war with Iran. A U.S. service member who remains unnamed says rebuilding those bases could take years. Here's ABC's Karen Travers.
3: We've asked the Pentagon about these images. They have not commented. They are not weighing in on this. But, you know, it is notable to hear from these service members by giving these images and also saying to us, quote, the American people are unaware of the extent of the damages that American bases are taking in. The service member also went on to say it's being kept a secret and we're acting like it's no big deal, but these drone and ballistic missile strikes are actively landing on bases every day.
2: The ongoing conflict driving up oil prices further. Diesel now in record territory above $6 a gallon. John Bartman, a fifth-generation soybean farmer in Illinois, says those costs of farming this season are giving him pause.
4: Our cost increase have gone up so much when you're paying so much for diesel and you're paying so much for fertilizer. And another thing that people don't realize is the labor rates that we're paying.
2: Despite a hike in interest rates, the Fed board signaled that the U.S. economy remains resilient overall. That includes the labor market. Jobless benefits fell below 200,000 last week.
5: Economists see it as an indicator of fewer layoffs. 196,000 out-of-work Americans filed their first applications for state jobless benefits in the week just ended, 10,000 fewer than the week before. But those same economists cautioned that the figure might have been skewed by the Labor Day holiday.
2: ABC's Jim Ryan. Canadian Prime Minister Mark Carney wrapping up a two-day visit to Europe with stops in France and Liverpool. In Strasbourg, Carney addressed the European Parliament, proposing deepening ties with a focus on critical minerals, defense, and AI partnerships, along with opportunities to live, work, and study. You're listening to ABC News.
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7: 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I'm Denise Pellegrini. 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
8: 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We have a very large data center development capability.
7: A downtown data center can get data to end users faster. 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
16: From the WPDX 25 Weather Center, I'm First Warning Meteorologist Glenn Glazer. Scattered showers and a few thunderstorms will move quickly from northeast to southwest across our area this afternoon and this evening. Rain chances overall are lower, but heavy rainfall could cause localized flooding. High temperatures in the upper 80s, a mix of sun and clouds, and gusty winds out of the northeast.
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0: My fellow Americans, it is Eric Erickson. The phone number is 877-973-7425. Glad to have you guys with me today across America from sea to shining sea as we continue to grow. Looking forward to being able to tell you some of the new stations we're picking up here in the next couple of weeks as we encroach on 100. My goal this year is to get to 100 stations. And I hope we'll be able to get there. That's kind of the thing in prayers right now is I want to be to 100 stations by the end of the year. And I think we're going to make it as we continue to grow. It's been real rewarding. Alaska and California, we're in Washington State and Oregon, across in Connecticut and New York and Florida and all over the nation. So thank you. Thank you for being with me. I really do appreciate it. If you text Eric, E-R-I-C-K, to 33777, particularly if you're new to the show, you can get the live stream and the podcast. You can get the show notes. The very first link is the show notes. And at noon every day, we send out a list of everything I'm going to talk about and then some. It is a show prep for you. I use it because there are days like today I was bogged down in meetings all morning. And so Philip and Fisher and Charlie all throw links into a Slack channel and we compile them all. And I hand on Bible, I do almost my own show prep. But there are days like today where I've had so many meetings, I got to rely on the stuff that everybody else helps me come up with to be able to do the show. But I knew I wanted to talk about this particular topic today, and I knew I wanted to do it right now, and I put it in the notes, and it's something we've all got to be very, very mindful of. The crisis is somewhat upon us. There is a crisis brewing. I mentioned Harold McMillan yesterday, events, dear boy, events. That'll be what changes things. And there is an event, a crisis brewing that could really sabotage the GOP in November. I want to play for you a little bit of Harry Enten on CNN this morning, who's the best data analyst guy, most entertaining for sure. I realize Steve Kornacki has the gravitas, but I like Harry Enten on CNN. And this is him with my buddy John Berman this morning. And it's important that we all hear this conversation.
1: Out of these polls, you know, Donald Trump won a second term in office because of inflation. He was more trusted in inflation than Kamala Harris. Well, I want to congratulate Donald Trump, the president of the United States, because he is breaking records. He is literally breaking records. Yesterday, the Marquette University Law School poll came out. And take a look here. Trump's worst net approval rating on inflation, minus 61 points, 61 points underwater. That is the worst that Donald Trump has ever polled on inflation. And not only is it the worst that Donald Trump has ever polled on inflation, it is the worst that any president ever has polled on inflation. This is literally the worst net approval rating on inflation for any president. It is truly record-breaking. Congratulations, President Trump. You're breaking records, but perhaps not in the way that you wish to.
2: Worse than Carter?
1: Worse than Jimmy Carter.
2: Worse than Reagan.
1: Worse than Reagan.
2: Worse than Biden.
1: Worse than Biden. He is worse than all three of those, and he is worse than any poll he has ever had himself with this minus 61 points. Literally the worst of all time.
2: But the Marquette University poll, is this the only poll that's finding something like this?
1: No. Okay. So look, minus 61 points, Marquette University Law School poll. There was also a Fox News poll that came out, and I guess it sort of had better news for the president of the United States. Take a look here. He's only 50 points underwater in the Fox News poll. And while that is not as bad as the minus 61 points, it's literally worse than any president before President Trump came into office. So this minus 50 points, not as bad as the minus 61 points, but would still be a record for any other president. You combine the minus 61 with the minus 50, and you go, oh my goodness gracious, this is a huge, huge problem. I mean, I don't know even what the analogy is for being underwater. This is further underwater if you combine Jacques Cousteau, you combine...
0: We can leave Harry there. The big takeaway... You knew he's underwater with Dems and probably independents. He's underwater with the GOP. And you know the irony? Hubris is a heck of a thing, is it not? Pride cometh before the fall. Pride is why the devil fell. I heard a pastor the other day say, you know why the devil fell? It's right there in Genesis 1. Because God said, let's create man in our image and give them dominion over earth. The angels didn't have dominion. The devil wanted dominion. Why should these lowly people have dominion? The devil wanted dominion. And started his angels' rebellion and shoved out of heaven. Pride cometh before the fall. Pride was the first sin. pride, the devil falling, the human beings thinking that they could have the knowledge of good and evil. Pride is historically one of the most dangerous of all sins, because pride ultimately puffs you up to make you believe that you yourself can be a god. You shall be as gods. I wrote a book about it. Pride is a hell of a drug. And the president very pridefully has embraced the idea of tariffs. And tariffs raised prices on Americans, but not as much as they could have, because companies decided that they would cut costs elsewhere so they didn't pass 100% of the cost on to consumers. So the reason your wages are behind inflation right now is because your company is dealing with tariffs, and instead of passing the costs on to consumers, they decided, well, you know what? We're just not going to get high, big pay raises. And they didn't invest. They haven't reinvested in their companies. And in some cases, it's the countries and companies abroad selling into this country that they absorb the costs. And so it's hurting them economically, too. It has a cascading negative economic impact. And the president didn't want to listen to people who said otherwise. The president didn't want to listen to the warnings. The president's team insisted those of us who said it was a bad idea were wrong and liars and didn't know what we were talking about. And it's the chickens have all come home to roost. And now you got people who are still mad and still deny it, including the president, who still says tariffs are good thing. But this is where we now have a crisis, because diesel prices. This is from CNBC. Ever since the outbreak of war with Iran earlier this year, motorists have been wearily eyeing prices at the pump. While unleaded gas prices have largely avoided historic highs, the same isn't true for diesel fuel, which hit an all-time high of $6.31 per gallon on Wednesday. This was just the latest grim milestone in what had been a steady march upward. Economists and supply chain experts say what starts in the transportation sector, where trucking and rail companies are feeling the pain, now will eventually push prices on virtually everything in the economy up. This is not surprising, because diesel is the economy's single most universal tangible input, said David Russell, global head of market strategy at TradeStation Group. The first to feel it are freight haulers. But there will be plenty of other losers, consumers and companies, if diesel remains at record price levels. The chief commercial officer for Norfolk Southern Railroad noted at a Morgan Stanley conference on Tuesday that in California, the price of diesel was already $8. Consumers are getting a taste of what could come next in the form of already higher prices at the gas pump. What is driving up gas prices right now isn't just the price of oil, says Jeff Leonard, vice president of media and strategic communications at the National Association of Convenience Stores. It's the price of diesel. The cost to get gas to the gas station is the driving factor behind the steady increase at the pump. The high transit costs are adding several additional cents to the cost of selling fuel, as do swipe fees that are percentage-based and increase as prices increase, Leonard said. Retailers are faced with a tough decision of whether to absorb these added increases or pass them along at the pump, and that's the problem. This is where the crisis is, folks. This is the perfect storm of listening to idiots in Washington that the president shouldn't have listened to. Well, at the end of the day, the buck stops with him, but he got a lot of bad advice from a lot of bad people, and he has now engaged in bad policy. By advancing the tariffs the way he advanced, businesses realized they couldn't push the cost over on consumers because the consumers would stop spending, so they absorbed the cost by not giving pay raises and not investing in their companies. Well, now gas prices are getting higher. Gas prices are getting higher. And those companies that absorb the tariffs, they don't have the bandwidth to also absorb the higher gas prices. So the result is they're going to have to pass costs on. That's a problem. Because that will make inflation go up even more. And that will cause higher interest rates. Chips, sodas, donuts inside your favorite convenience stores. You can tell somebody from the South didn't write this, as opposed to chips, Cokes, and donuts. Inside your favorite convenience stores, their prices are going to go up. Costco recently made the decision to limit how much gas its members can buy. Carmack Glick, the CEO of Ship Forward, An all-in-one digital freight forwarder and subsidiary of Israeli shipping giant Zim said that diesel is the price nobody watches until it's already inside everything else. It moves through freight rates, farm equipment, food delivery, home heating. Anything that touches a truck at some point in its journey causes prices to go up, and it could take diesel a while to work its way through the economy and into your bank account. Customers are the last to feel it. It shows up in grocery prices. It shows up in delivery fees. It shows up in anything seasonal that depends on trucks moving it fast, usually a few weeks after the spike. Once surcharges work their way through the supply chain, that's different from gas, where drivers see the pain immediately at the pump. Truckers are the most immediately impacted, especially because many independent operators can't adjust quickly when costs rise. Smaller players may get pushed to the sidelines, removing capacity and pushing shipping costs higher. It's not a linear process. If you're planning a trip this winter, you may pay more for it. Travelers face higher costs for holiday airfare because jet fuel is similar to diesel. Higher diesel prices spread across the economy, with consumers facing higher costs for ordinary goods delivered by truck and services like home improvements. The list of impacted goods and services only grows the longer diesel stays high. Home heating oil is going to go up this winter. United Airlines is starting to threaten to cancel flights. It's saying that its costs for aviation fuel are getting so high that it may have to cancel flights. This is from not a business journal. This is from Men's Journal, a men's publication. Back in February, the United States and Israel... Sorry, it went through a paywall all of a sudden. Back in February, the United States and Israel launched strikes against Iran, igniting concerns about global fuel. Now United Airlines is warning customers about some of the impacts. In the wake of surging fuel prices, United has warned that some flights currently scheduled for later in the year will not take off as planned, as the airline looks to cut some of its less profitable routes. During a recent appearance at a Morgan Stanley conference, United Airlines Chief Financial Officer Michael Leskinen warned that some flights scheduled for December would not operate as planned, as increased fuel costs have made these routes less attractive for the airline. "We're not flying to maximize market share. We're flying to maximize profitability and free cash generation," Leskinen told Morgan Stanley. "So if you currently have December travel booked through United, it might be worth revisiting your travel plans. If fuel prices remain high," Leskinen said, "the airline could make further adjustments to its flight schedule in the first quarter and into 2027, which could mean more flights cut." Chevron CEO Mike Wirth has also issued a warning to Americans about what to expect. Wirth explained that over the past several months, the oil industry has had some methods and strategies to impact them and to mitigate the impacts of the oil shortage, and now he says they're out of options. All these mechanisms helped mitigate the price and supply risk. "Those have largely now played out, and we don't have nearly the buffers in the system that we did when it began." Wirth warned that he does not foresee oil prices going back down anytime soon, and will obviously mean that airline prices remain high. "I'm looking at CNBC right now. Oil prices have fallen as Saudi Arabia reports it's been able to get more crude out of the Strait of Hormuz after the pipeline attack, but everything is still above $100. It's all above $100. West Texas crude slipped a little bit, but then it jumped back up. It's at $102 a barrel right now. Oil on the global market, $104 a barrel. All of these factors are colliding together. If I were advising the president of the United States right now, I would tell him immediately scrap all the tariffs, bring them all to zero. It's not going to have an immediate impact in the markets, but it'll have an immediate psychological impact in the markets. And you need the psychological impact right now. Companies have done everything they can to absorb the cost of tariffs, and now they cannot absorb the cost of petroleum increases. And because they can't absorb the petroleum increases, you want to give them some slack, you get rid of the tariffs. And again, it's a psychological impact. It's not an immediate financial impact, but the psychological impact is what you need. You're less than 50 days from the election. Any psychological impact of goodwill helps in getting rid of the tariffs. You can't change gas prices immediately because of the situation with Iran. But you, Mr. President, by just the power of your pen, can get rid of all the tariffs, zero them out everywhere across the board. Forget about reciprocity. Just go to zero right now and enjoy the psychological impact of zeroing out the tariffs that will boost the markets, boost consumer confidence, boost companies' resilience, allow them some flexibility with wages, and also give them flexibility to deal with oil prices right now that they don't have because of the tariffs.
3: Those who love him, listen to find out what he's going to say next. Those who disagree with him, also listen to see what he's going to say next. It's the Eric Erickson Show.
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1: My people, how are you? I hope you're great. If you want to be on the show, if you can get past the call screener, it's 877-973-7425. I found the English version of the Maria Salazar commercial. I want to play this for you.
2: Mr. President, some of your immigration enforcement efforts have gone too far. In July, 50% of the 50,000 people that were detained had no criminal record. Your advisors are telling you about immigration policy. The same Hispanics who helped you get to the White House in 2024 feel betrayed today. You can be for immigration what Lincoln was for slavery and Reagan was for communism. I'm not talking about giving them amnesty. I'm talking about giving them a dignified life in this promised land.
3: I am Maria Elvira Salazar, and I approve this message.
1: She's standing outside the White House, by the way, in Lafayette Park, where she filmed that ad outside the White House. Just caught that in this version of it. You may not like the message, but she's in this to win it. And you better want her to win it because the Democrat she's running against is a radical. You may hate this message. And boy, a lot of people are attacking her today who insist that I'm being divisive by trying to chase the Nazis out of the GOP. It's the Nazis who are upset with her. And I do quibble with her that if you came into this country illegally, your very first act in this country was to violate American law. But also, you know how many people in South Florida have been rounded up who are American citizens and they were rounded up by accident? That story is breaking out all over the place in South Florida. It has shaped people's opinions. So keep that in mind. Authorities say a Kentucky police officer ran the same two license plates 2,000 times. They belonged to the mother of his child. She had a protection order against him. He didn't hack anything. He pulled it up on the computer. Over one of 120,000 cameras. The Washington Post found at least 50 more. Most were watching women. Audit logs show a police chief ran 600 searches on two plates, his ex-wife's and her teenage daughter's. Here's what nobody says. The plate tells you what she drives. 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
6: ABC News, I'm Michelle Franzen. In Los Angeles, the NTSB reviewing evidence from the deadly news helicopter crash this week that killed all on board and a third person on the ground. That chopper was covering a bus and SUV crash that killed two people. The SUV driver's court appearance today postponed.
7: 36-year-old Bailey Rios was booked for murder. She allegedly drove a 2004 Ford Expedition at excessive speeds, running red lights and slamming into a Los Angeles Metro bus, killing two victims inside. Rios was due in court to face a judge on Thursday morning, but she was unable to attend the court hearing due to a medical reason. Alex Stone, ABC News, Los Angeles.
6: The ongoing war with Iran continuing, along with most shipping traffic blocked in the Strait of Hormuz. That's driving oil prices up again. A gallon of gas in the U.S., $4.45, according to Gas Buddy. On Wall Street, stocks are up this hour. Investors trying to claw back some of yesterday's sell-off after the Fed board signaled more interest rate cuts are in store this year. This is ABC News.
8: This is a Bloomberg Money Minute. With the Federal Reserve's raising its benchmark interest rate yesterday, borrowers will likely soon see higher rates for mortgages, auto loans, credit cards, and more. But savers will likely see higher rates on CDs and money market funds. And on Wall Street today, investors seem to be embracing the Federal Reserve strategy to hike rates. signaling one more rate hike before the year is done, all to keep inflation from getting any worse. And with that, right now, stocks are seeing some pretty sizable gains. The Dow is up 0.7%. The NASDAQ, the big gainer, up 1.75%. That's thanks to chip makers like shares of Intel up 10%. AMD up 7% and Micron 5% higher. The S&P up more than 1% in oil. Right now, just a little bit lower, above $102 a barrel. And something new from Snapchat's parent company, Snap. It just unveiled Specs, a $2,200 pair of augmented reality glasses in a partnership with Verizon. 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
11: From the WPDX 25 Weather Center, I'm First Warning Meteorologist Glenn Glazer. Scattered showers and a few thunderstorms will move quickly from northeast to southwest across our area this afternoon and this evening. Rain chances overall are lower, but heavy rainfall could cause localized flooding. High temperatures in the upper 80s, a mix of sun and clouds, and gusty winds out of the northeast.
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1: My people. All right, I debated whether or not to go down this road. I wasn't sure I should because it seems kind of trite. And, you know, I'm not big on being outraged by stuff Hollywood does. It's cheap outrage Hollywood does. So look at the people who went all in on The Odyssey and how terrible The Odyssey was. I thought it was a fantastic movie. I saw it multiple times. My son has seen it 5 times. Y'all know I took my son to see The Odyssey in 70mm IMAX. And we got to the theater. It was supposed to start at 10:40 in the morning. It never started. It's like, what's going on? Realized I had bought tickets to the wrong theater. I was horrified. So I tried a do-over because there is, in Atlanta, near my office, there's a place called Atlantic Station. They said they had IMAX 70mm. So I was like, okay, let's go there. So we went there. I didn't know they had an IMAX theater. Lies. It was not a giant IMAX. I was so disappointed. I'm like, I mean, we got to see it again, but it was not in giant big screen IMAX. And it's a good movie. And all the people are like, oh, it's terrible. Oh. I mean, but you know what's ironic is that allegedly Christopher Nolan did The Odyssey based on some modern feminist translation, which wasn't actually true. It was a misreading of what he said. He compiled a bunch of translations, including this one by this, I forget the woman's name, Emily something or other. And that woman wound up hating the movie. She said that the movie did not actually view things through a feminist lens and covered for the patriarchy and nonsense or whatever. She didn't like the movie. It wasn't politicized enough for her. What's so ironic is that the wokes on the right were like, it's too political. It's too feminist. It's whatever. I'm like, he used the Odyssey as Christian allegory, actually. They talk about the law of Zeus. In the Odyssey, what it actually is the golden rule, do unto others as you would have them do unto you. Love your neighbor. That literally is the whole subtext of the Odyssey is Western society is abandoning its Christian values. That is the subtext of this Odyssey movie, that the Western society is abandoning its values, its long-held values. And people have viewed it through an anti-immigration lens. And, oh, he's doing a movie saying we need to let in all the immigrants. Or however you want to view it, the subtext is we've abandoned the golden rule in the West and society is beginning to collapse as a result of it. That's the subtext. That's the only real political subtext. It's just a good, entertaining movie. Holy cow, it's a good movie. But it's also long. It is, I got to tell you, it is a 3-hour movie, and I can't remember the last time I sat through a movie so entertained that I didn't get up to go use the bathroom. My bladder can't handle it. And I've crossed the Rubicon. I'm over 50. The Nazis are calling me old on Twitter now. They called me deviant, degenerate, and old, and it's the old that offends me. It's like, I'm a sinner. Of course I'm a deviant, degenerate. But old, oh, that one gets me. So I don't really go for the whole we gotta cancel Hollywood and be upset. But I gotta tell you, I am a big fan of the Chronicles of Narnia. When I was a kid, it's kind of funny. My parents will not remember this. They will not remember this. It's you know, it's weird the stories you remember from when you were a kid. My dad had a friend. And I think it was his friend George Whitty. I can't remember. But it was his friend, and his friend had a brother, and they were trying to remember the name of his brother. And I can, you know, it's so weird, these weird stories, the way your brain works. We were in Cyprus. It was one of our first trips. We'd moved to Dubai, and we were there for like 2 months, and they were like, hey, you got to pack up and leave and go away for a month for your visa. And so we packed up, and my mom wanted to go to Cyprus because she wanted to see where Paul had crashed on the rocks. And so we went to Cyprus. And they were thinking about this guy, and I think it was my dad's friend, George, and he had a brother. And they were going through, it started with an E, and I said Edmund. And that was the guy's name. And the only reason I knew it is because my favorite cartoon as a kid was the Lion, the Witch, and the Wardrobe cartoon as a kid, and the brother, Edmund. And I said it, and my parents will have no memory of this. I realize they're probably listening right there. They're like, I think he's off his rocker. I think he's made. No, I remember this distinctly because we were also in Cyprus, and they had that statue of the Statue of Liberty. It was completely made out of sugar, and you could see the bugs in it. It was disgusting. I remember that trip. And yes, it's where I nearly drowned, parents. It's where I nearly drowned. My whole family laughs at me because it was like a teaspoon of water, but the rocks were slippery and I couldn't get up, and they all laughed at me and I thought I was drowning, and I really was because I couldn't grab hold of the rocks. It was a traumatic experience for which my whole family laughs at me. They weren't in that freezing cold spring water on top of the mountain, but I digress. Deep breaths. To this day, they ridicule me for that. But I love The Lion, the Witch, and the Wardrobe. It's such a good book. Forget the movie. Forget the cartoon. It's good. But, you know, they did a great movie about it. Walden Media and Disney teamed up for it, and they did three of them. So they did The Prince Caspian, they did The Voyage of the Dawn Treader, they did Lion, the Witch, and the Wardrobe, and they were not box office hits, but they're quality movies. The Lion, the Witch, and the Wardrobe was a quality movie, and I wish they had done all of them. The C.S. Lewis wrote The Chronicles of Narnia, and it is explicitly Christian allegory. In fact, you know, he and J.R.R. Tolkien were friends, and J.R.R. Tolkien converted C.S. Lewis to Christianity. It's kind of a big deal that J.R.R. Tolkien, who is Catholic, converted C.S. Lewis to Christianity, didn't bring him all the way to their mother church. C.S. Lewis got to Anglicanism, and he was like, I'm fine being Anglican, J.R. But they would hang out at the pub in Oxford. It's a very famous story. They had their little gathering of friends. People still make pilgrimages to see it all. Buddy told me one time he showed up at C.S. Lewis's house and knocked on his door, just spur of the moment, knocked on his door, and Douglas, his stepson, opened the door and let him come in and tour the place. And C.S. Lewis has some of the greatest writings in Christianity. And I don't agree with him on everything. He's Anglican. I'm a Calvinist. Yes, I'm one of those. I was predestined to be people. And C.S. Lewis, if you read Mere Christianity, but you should read The Lion, the Witch, and the Wardrobe. They're entertaining books. Read them to your kids. My in-laws used to take us on vacation to Gulf Shores, Alabama, the Redneck Riviera. We would go down there and stay in a condo. And when my daughter was little and born, there was this one year, my wife, this is actually how we found the stuff in her lungs that ultimately turned out to be cancer. She had a gallbladder attack, and it was so bad, she wound up having emergency surgery at the beach. And so I had to hang out with my kid, who is one, and my in-laws and their friend Casey were there with us. And they would entertain Evelyn so I could just rest and relax. This is one week I could rest and relax. And I read all of the Chronicles of Narnia on that beach trip. While Christy was in the hospital, Evelyn was either taking a nap or she was with my mother-in-law and played in the pool, and I read every single one of the Chronicles of Narnia. And the very first one is technically The Magician's Nephew, but it was written after Lion, the Witch, and the Wardrobe. And some of you are wondering, Erickson, what's your point? My point is this. Greta Gerwig, the director, has decided to make The Magician's Nephew and apparently wants to redo the whole Chronicles of Narnia. And what you need to know is that the Chronicles of Narnia is explicitly Christian. Aslan is the Christ figure. And in fact, there is a line in the series where Aslan says he has a different name. The Pevensey kids are from Earth. They are magically transported to Narnia. And Aslan says that in your world, I have a different name. And essentially, it's C.S. Lewis saying, what if Christ came, but he came to a different world? And the world of Narnia is a world where the animals talk, and the animals and the people talk together. And in Narnia, there's an Ice Queen, and you learn the origins of the Ice Queen from The Magician's Nephew. And The Magician's Nephew is essentially the origin story for how Narnia comes to exist. I remember right, it involves a puddle of water, and you jump through the puddles of water into these new realms. And at one point, this one realm where the Ice Witch has come from, she's not an Ice Witch in this place. And you see one of the final scenes is Aslan breathes his breath on this puddle of water, and it dries up, and that world has come to an end. Aslan is the Christ. And in fact, C.S. Lewis, using this allegory in the Lilith Wardrobe, spoiler alert, Aslan has to die to save Edmund. In order that Edmund live, Aslan must die, and he is placed on a stone table, and he is killed. And instead of the temple wall, the temple curtain tearing, the table on which Aslan's blood has been spilt cracks in the night after his death. And as the sun rises in the east, Aslan comes back. He has conquered death. He's the Christ. And this is the same story, and essentially C.S. Lewis is telling the Christian story through allegory of what if there was a world where the animals talked, there would still have to be the death of the Son of God in order to give people life. They have decided with Greta Gerwig to trans Aslan. Aslan is now going to be a girl. A woman, more precisely, voiced by Meryl Streep. I have no criticism of Meryl Streep. But if you can't understand why Aslan in the Chronicles of Narnia cannot be a female, I don't know that you're competent to actually understand the story enough to tell it. It's one of the problems with Game of Thrones. Now, there are a lot of problems with Game of Thrones. I don't recommend it to you. I was a fan of the show. The last season was terrible, but there was a lot of too much sex and violence. My son, I'm kind of like, at this point, you're old enough, you can watch whatever you want. And I'm like, you can't watch. You can't watch it. It's bad. It's like pornography. Don't watch it. But in the George R.R. Tolkien series, there are fantastical, magical elements. And the people who converted it to a TV show didn't have the heart and mind to embrace the fantasy and the magic. They couldn't get rid of it, so they sought to downplay it. And so if you read the books, it was more monumental than what it was in the TV show. They didn't know how to handle the fantastical. And if you're not willing to embrace what the Chronicles of Narnia are, which is an overarching Christian allegory of death and resurrection and the ultimate end times, and how in the end people will follow their itching ears and they will follow false prophets, and they will find this one they claim is Aslan, who is not Aslan. It's a donkey in a lion's disguise. It will make no sense to you. And the fact that they have transed Aslan now, maybe it'll be a box office success. There are people who are upset they're going to do it as a rock opera. She says they're going to do it as a rock opera. It's going to be like The Labyrinth or something like that. I think that's fine. I have no problem. I can totally see that a rock opera like David Bowie's The Labyrinth, that'll work. I got no objection to that at all. I liked The Labyrinth. But if you can't understand that you can't have Aslan be female, because when you take that step, you have immediately converted it into something it is not. The sheer minor ripple of making Aslan female completely subverts it, which of course is what Hollywood wants to do. They want to subvert one of the most beloved Christian allegories into something that it is not. And it may be a box office success in a secular age, but I have a hard time seeing that it's going to be. I was very excited about what Greta Gerwig could do with it. And I like Meryl Streep. And I'm not going to tell you don't see the movie, but I am going to tell you that out of the gate, they immediately missed the point by having Aslan as a female voice, because Aslan stands in for the Christ and the Christ presents as male. And there is an entire element that runs through the entirety of Aslan and the Chronicles of Narnia, where they talk about sons of Adam and daughters of Eve. And you can't understand any of that if you miss out on the very basic thing that you just can't trans Aslan, which they've decided to do in Hollywood, which I'm not surprised by, but boy, am I disappointed. And again, no disrespect intended to Meryl Streep, who I think is a brilliant actress, but Aslan is like that character that you can't. You can't do it too, and they've decided to do it. And we'll see. Best of luck to them. But I think they've just alienated a large portion of people who would otherwise go see the movie and now won't. Now, I want to alienate you from something. I want you to hate the idea that you could take a shower and run out of hot water, because in the 21st century in the United States, you should not be running out of hot water when you take a shower. And you won't if you get a Rinnai tankless water heater. 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
1: Howdy. How are you? It's Eric Erickson here. 877-973-7425. I just, on a personal note, very few of you, if any of you, will know the name Dovie Eisner. I never met him in person. We were in a group chat together for a number of years, and Dovie knew, it seems, everybody in New York City. He was a remarkable human being, and I did not know for the longest time in this group chat, having never met him, Dovie was in a wheelchair and had a ventilator and regularly engaged and encouraged me and checked in on my wife. And I had no idea that he had the health problems that he had. He was Jewish, had converted to Catholicism, and was a champion of the poor and a champion of the disabled and a voice for those pressured to support euthanasia. He was a rock star. And last year, I believe it was, he had gone out, I believe, to a bar in his wheelchair. And his ventilator became disconnected. And he lost consciousness and has been in a coma and has passed away. And I got to tell you, it is rare to meet someone and know someone and realize how many people I know knew him, and we were in the same orbit. And when I first met him, I went probably a year without ever knowing he was even in a wheelchair. He had no idea. One of the greatest encouragers I have ever met is now home with his Lord. Just prayers for his family. What a remarkable human being he was. And he will definitely be missed by so many people. 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
7: From ABC News, I'm Michelle Franzen. Ahead of the break, the Senate grappled with a bill to make sure human safeguards are available to keep artificial intelligence from acting maliciously, but a so-called kill switch knocked down even after an AI expert warned Congress time is running out to add controls. Here's ABC's Karen.

0: Senators from both parties are saying no. Republican John Kennedy tried to fast-track a bill requiring every AI company to be able to deploy a kill switch to stop the technology if it gets out of control.
1: If there is even a 1% chance that one of these AI models can shed its nature as a tool and become an independent species.
0: But fellow Republican Rand Paul now blocking Kennedy's proposal.
2: House lawmakers leaving a day early before the recess begins. Speaker Mike Johnson says members can campaign for the midterms. It also postpones a vote for taking place on articles of impeachment brought against Secretary Pete Hegseth from Thomas Massey. There are new details about the damage to Mideast U.S. military bases and assets due to the ongoing war with Iran. Here's ABC's Mary Bruce.
3: A rare look at the toll it's taking on American military assets in the region. ABC News obtaining images sent to us by active service members, who we are not naming, show the extent of some of the damage. For months, Pentagon Chief Pete Hegseth has downplayed Iran's attacks.
2: The Pentagon has not responded to requests to comment on the photos. The debate over automatic license plate readers and privacy rights continues. Now a group of hackers has removed one camera's capturing data.
4: A team calling itself Steganogram took a Flock camera apart and broke into its software to, quote, find the secrets of those spying on us. The data revealed the fine detail that the cameras capture as vehicles pass, including a small American flag sticker on the saddlebag of a motorcycle.
2: ABC's Jim Ryan. You're listening to ABC News.
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12: From the WPDX 25 Weather Center, I'm First Warning Meteorologist Glenn Glazer. Scattered showers and a few thunderstorms will move quickly from northeast to southwest across our area this afternoon and this evening. Rain chances overall are lower, but heavy rainfall could cause localized flooding. High temperatures in the upper 80s, a mix of sun and clouds, and gusty winds out of the northeast.
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0: Hi, my people. Welcome. It's Eric Erickson. It's 877-973-7425. Really important here. We're only a few weeks away from the Not Safe for Radio show. Would love to have you come. If you text show to 33777, you can get the live stream. You can get the show notes. If you text show, you get the tickets to the event. Sorry. My worlds are blurring. My text numbers are blurring. You text show to 33777. You come hang out with me. It's going to be a fun night. Would love to have you. Text show to 33777. Get tickets. Come hang out. It's October 10th. It's at 7 p.m. It'll be a lot of fun. Okay. I gotta move. But there's news first. There's actually a little bit of breaking news. I need to bring you this news before I move on to, inciting riots of people. The president of the United States on social media has announced that Karol Nawrocki, the president of Poland, is making progress on a forward operations U.S. Army base in Poland. If it happens, the location will be announced soon. That is huge news. We may be moving people out of Germany, but we're moving them closer to the Russian border. For all the people who say the president is in the pocket of the Russians, the Polish government are not big fans of the Russians and are willing to allow us to set up an army base in Poland. That's good news. It defies the narrative, and that is a good thing. It defies the narrative, and yes, absolutely, it's a good thing. Now, I'm going to offend a great many people. I've made the Nazis mad. I've made the white nationalists mad. I've made their friends mad. They've been calling me fat, gay, and old on social media. Really, fat, gay, and old. They haven't actually disputed anything I've said. They just said I'm fat, gay, and old. It's time, as an equal opportunity offender of nut jobs, to make the people on the left mad who believe there was a genocide in Gaza. I got to play for you this clip by Thomas Massie. That man has descended to madness, and it's sad to see. I used to like him, but so there's this thing that can happen with some people where they, and I've had friends of mine who have drifted away from conservatism and the right because they didn't support Donald Trump in 2016, and I didn't either. But they let their critics radicalize them. And I had a very good friend of mine. He passed away a few years ago, and he called me with some of our mutual friends. He's like, you got to pray for these guys because they're letting their critics radicalizing them. And that happens to people sometimes. You get very embittered. You feel like no one is standing up for you. No one has your back. You're on an island by yourself, and you begin to hate the people who hate you. And it's something that it's very human. And Thomas Massie let his critics radicalize him. And part of it is Thomas Massie has a contrarian streak. And you see this with a lot of people on the right and the left. They become just known for their contrarianism. If everyone goes in one direction, they go in the other. Now, and I totally admit I do that sometimes. When I see everybody losing their mind about something, that's when I tend to calm down. And when I see everybody calm about something, that's when I tend to fire myself up. I can be contrarian. But it's not a professional shtick. It's not what I do all the time to get a rise out of people. And I think at this point, Thomas Massie doesn't get a rise out of people. He's had a hard day. You know, his first wife passed away, sadly. He's always had this libertarian independent streak. He's kind of off the grid living sort of guy. He's just kind of a quirky guy. And he has latched on to the Jeffrey Epstein conspiracy theories and the anti-Israel stuff. He's always been sort of an anti-Semite. It's just become more and more prominent in the past year or so in his opposition to Donald Trump. And he went to the floor of the House, and this is what he said.
1: Civilians, girls, boys, just want to live their life. I think it's a genocide. I call it a genocide, but I've also called attention to it.
0: I call it a genocide. Ladies and gentlemen, there was no genocide in Gaza. What there was in Gaza was a war because the leadership, the political leadership of Gaza, went into Israel and murdered over 1,000 Israelis, including throwing babies into ovens, which to this day they now deny, but it's been well documented. They killed women. They raped women so violently, they pulled their insides outside. They murdered people, shooting them in their heads. They tortured people. They did just amazing amounts of brutality. And the Israelis were so restrained when they attacked the Hamas guard, they would let Palestinians know we're coming into your area, get out. And some of them did, and many of them didn't. And we know that the good citizens of the Palestinian territory of Gaza, a number of them who were not technically members of Hamas, they held the Israelis hostage who were carried back by Hamas in their homes. And they did not treat them well at all. They were cruel and malicious. These are the people who on September 11, 2001, cheered in the streets of Gaza that the terrorists had, in fact, hit the World Trade Center. There is no genocide in Gaza. What there was a war. The New York Times had the audacity yesterday to run a piece that only through public outrage that they decide to change, that the Israelis viewed themselves as victims of what happened on October 7th. You understand this is the New York Times writing that Israel viewed itself as victims of what happened on October 7th. How were they not? How could you view them otherwise? Men with parachutes and fans came over from across the border from Gaza. The Israelis had started relying on electronic detection. And so they didn't have eyes on the ground, so nobody saw them coming. The Israelis had gotten complacent. They were more worried about tunnels, so they came across in the air. And they slaughtered Israelis, some of them American citizens. They cut off heads. They raped women. They killed babies and children. They killed men. They were monsters. Israel's response was restrained. Had I been the prime minister of Israel instead of Benjamin Netanyahu, that might have been my moment to show the world Israel has a nuclear arsenal. What Israel did instead was systematically go in and eliminate Hamas's leadership. We were told that Gaza was a prison and that Israel had made it a third world place. And then we saw the mansions and we saw the houses. And then they showed us that those mansions and houses had been, it was Hamas leadership that lived there. And they said, look what Israel had done. We've watched a PR campaign. And the same people, I don't think it's a coincidence at all. The same people who think that Gaza is a genocide are the same people who believe that men can become women and women can become men. And many of them are the same people who think that Lindsay Clancy was innocent of murdering her children. It is a progressive pathology to look at what happened in Gaza and call it a genocide. You know what a genocide is? It's the millions of Jews in Europe who were wiped. The idea that what happened in Gaza is a genocide is nonsense. It downplays what a genocide actually is, and it also seeks to turn the actual aggressors into the victims. What happened in Gaza would not have happened but for what the leadership, the political leadership of Gaza did to Israel, and the people of Gaza, you should note, cheered it on. They elected those people, and they chose to do this, and it was that leadership that stole the food from the people of Gaza and starved the people of Gaza, not Israel. And yet what we constantly see is a sympathetic press. And now you've got progressives out there who they just hate the Jews. It's easy to blame the Jews for all the things of the world. So Ed Sheeran's concert has been up in the air. Now, this is a guy who is always a solo act, so I don't know why it's a big deal for him. But some of the performers who are with him have now walked off the stage because Macklemore, who's not even an actual very good musician, went on anti-Semitic tirades, dressed up in Jewish caricature on stage. And performing venues in this country, including Gillette Stadium and Robert Kraft, who owns the Patriots, said, you're not going to perform here with this anti-Semite. I have worked to stamp out anti-Semitism. I'm not going to have that guy at my stadium. And so Macklemore got the boot. So these others said, oh, Ed Sheeran, you haven't taken a moral stance against the genocide. What these people are trying to do is force people into believing a lie is true. And I need you to understand that if you believe there was a genocide in Gaza, you are one of the people who are committed to twisting lies into truth. And you are one of the people who are committed to owning a lie and believing it's true. And more likely than not, you are one of the shallow idiots out there who can be sold things. And one of the people indoctrinating people on this stuff is that Miss Rachel woman, the insufferable YouTube star who indoctrinates children. I didn't even know who Miss Rachel was until people started talking about what an anti-Semite this woman is. There have now been more and more exposés on her, and apparently she really is, like, one of her goals is to indoctrinate kids. And I was sitting in my wife, there's a Japanese restaurant where we live, and my wife likes to get takeout from there a lot. And we've given her chemo and stuff sometimes, or she gets sores in her mouth, there are things she struggles to eat, and she knows that this meal, it's not going to bother her stomach. It's not going to bother the sores in her mouth. She can eat this hibachi chicken and fried rice. And so we get it a lot. And I get it so much now, I call and they say, is this Mr. Erickson? I say, yes. They put in the order and I go pick it up. And they know that my wife's not feeling great. And I was in there one night and I got there early and there was a woman who was there and another couple comes in with their kid and they start talking and the people are talking about how they haven't gotten cable and they're struggling and their kid wants to be entertained. And it was, oh, well, let them watch Miss Rachel. Let them watch Miss Rachel. Miss Rachel's so good. Miss Rachel's, yeah, they'll love Miss Rachel on YouTube. You pull up Miss Rachel. She's great for kids. And I thought, no, your kid's going to turn into an anti-Semite. Your kid's going to be one of those wackadoo people who believe that men can become women and hate the Jews if they watch Miss Rachel. And apparently this is all part of the plan with Miss Rachel. These people who believe there was a genocide in Gaza believe so much that is not so and are so dogmatically convinced of it. And it all comes down to just anti-Semitism and their hatred of the Jews and their victim mentality. So many of these people wind up also hating the United States. They think the United States is the aggressor in the world. They don't believe the United States is for freedom. They're like Hassan Piker, and there are people on the right who are this way as well. The anti-Semites and the neo-Nazis and their sympathizers coming out of the woodwork now on the right, who they all hate the Jews. Do you know where anti-Semitism ultimately comes from? And this is the big problem with these guys on the right who call themselves Christians and hate the Jews. Anti-Semitism comes from the devil. Christ told the apostles that the world hates the things of God. The Jews were God's chosen people. Christ himself was a Jew. He wasn't Palestinian. That's revisionist nonsense. He was a Jew. If you hate the Jews, you're hating the original people of God. Now, I'm a Reformed Calvinist Presbyterian. I don't actually believe that the covenant with Israel lasts because I believe the church takes on the covenant. There are some Christian denominations that disagree. But Israel is the only democracy in the Middle East, and they were set apart originally by God. Jesus was born in that territory. He was a Jew. When he died, Pontius Pilate put on the cross, King of the Jews. The things of the world hate the things of God. If you're an anti-Semite, if you hate the Jews, you are worldly. You are not of God. You can't hate the Jews and be the people of God. You actually can't hate any race of people and be the people of God. And there's so much of that festering on the right and the left, and it's sinful. It is a sin. To hate people because of their race is a sin. To believe that there is any race that is a superior race is a sin. There is neither Jew nor Greek before the throne of God. And yet it's festering. And on the left, they have concocted this propaganda campaign that what happened in Gaza was a genocide. It was no genocide, but what led to the war in Gaza was the mass murder of Israelis. And the people who want to say there was a genocide patently refuse to acknowledge that that precipitating event even happened. They don't intend to embrace honesty or truth. They just want a lie, and we should call out the lie wherever it is.
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1: Hello. I'm really excited about the idea we're going to have an army base in Poland. This is great. Great progress by the president and the Poles to get this done. We need to do that as the world continues to destabilize. I think we still got to figure out what to do with Iran. And we're doing the economic sanctions, and it's hurting them. But, boy, the gas prices are getting up there, and the diesel prices as well. And that's a problem. By the way, 12 Middle Eastern immigrants were arrested by Homeland Security. They were defrauding the system. All of them in San Diego, $10 million stolen. None of them American. You know, J.D. Vance was talking about all this fraud that's happened. They're listening to this from the vice president. It's worth listening to everything he said on this, because he raises an interesting point.
2: The biggest problem with finding fraud is actually that the states where it's worst are also the states that have the least willingness to cooperate with what we're doing. So when you look at some of the bigger ticket items for fraud, you know, you're looking at Medicare fraud in California. People who are illegal, people who aren't even like human beings. They're just like a completely made up, you know, shell of a person. But unfortunately, the state of California is not actually helping us fight back against that particular fraud. Or we know that there are hundreds of thousands, maybe more, illegal aliens in Illinois, New York, and California who are on Medicaid. That obviously is billions and billions of dollars to provide health care to those people. So the basic fraud that exists is the big programs in states that have allowed themselves to be overrun by illegal immigration. Another very good example, and this was shocking to me when we came in and started doing this work, is the way the SNAP program, this is the food stamp program that ensures that low-income Americans have access to food that they need. Obviously, one of the most important things that we do in the federal government is make sure that, you know, poor kids can eat. But that program is rife with fraud, in part because the way it works is, you know, California bills us once a month for the cost of their SNAP program.
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5: ABC News, I'm Michelle Franzen. A notice by the White House shows President Trump has pulled the nomination of Lance Schroyer to be the next ICE director. He was facing bipartisan backlash. The former Oklahoma State police officer is a close ally to Homeland Security Secretary Mark Wayne Mullen. World leaders gathering for the annual United Nations General Assembly in New York City starting next week. Protesters will also be taking part in demonstrations. At a briefing, New York City Mayor Zoran Mamdani says the NYPD is putting extra security measures in place.
6: New Yorkers can expect to see a visible increase in officers deployed across our city, as well as a heightened police presence surrounding the United Nations building.
5: In Los Angeles, the NTSB reviewing video and audio evidence from the deadly news helicopter crash this week that killed all on board and another person on the ground. The chopper was covering a bus, an SUV crash that killed two people. The woman driver of the SUV charged. Her court date has been postponed for medical reasons. This is ABC News.
7: This is a Bloomberg Money Minute. Apple Executive Chairman Tim Cook and OpenAI CEO Sam Altman are expected to attend the White House state dinner for Chinese President Xi Jinping next week. Sources tell Bloomberg NVIDIA CEO Jensen Huang will be there too. The summit comes at a delicate moment for U.S.-Chinese relations and the artificial intelligence industry. Meanwhile, Volvo is launching its biggest ever product push, rolling out 13 new models by the end of the decade. The automaker will introduce 7 new cars for Western markets and 6 for China. Volvo sold just over 710,000 vehicles last year, roughly 1% of the worldwide market share, according to S&P Global Mobility data. Solid gains on Wall Street today with oil prices lower and with investors having more confidence. The Fed's interest rate hike may be the best way to keep inflation under control amid the Iran war. The Dow is up 0.7%. The Nasdaq up 1.75%. The S&P is ahead more than 1%. Erica Herskowitz, Bloomberg Radio.
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0: From the WPDX 25 Weather Center, I'm First Warning Meteorologist Glenn Glazer. Scattered showers and a few thunderstorms will move quickly from northeast to southwest across our area this afternoon and this evening. Rain chances overall are lower, but heavy rainfall could cause localized flooding. High temperatures in the upper 80s, a mix of sun and clouds, and gusty winds out of the northeast.
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1: 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Now, my call screening program, it froze up slightly, but I have rebooted it, and I am going to go to Dayton, Ohio now, and I am going to take Tim's phone call before I move on to anything else. Tim, welcome to the show.
2: Thank you. Thank you. Honored to talk to you. First time. I listen to you quite often on the way home from work, and I want you talking yesterday and some today about the Jewish issue, Jews being hated, and the persecution that they're having to the young man that lived in up in northern Ohio, I believe it is, that wanted to have a 10 people come to his house. And
1: yes,
2: the mayor of that city, just shame on that mayor. I just cannot believe that that's happening in America today. And I was raised in church my whole life. I still go to church. I trust God. And I was always raised to believe that you bless the Jews, God will bless you, and you curse the Jews or say anything. I mean, you do anything against the Jews, and God will pass judgment on you. And it's not going to end well for that city that is persecuting that man, that family. And it's just an abomination in my eyes.
1: I really appreciate your comments. And for those who don't know what you're talking about, if they weren't here yesterday, this kind of blows my mind. There is a Jewish family that lives in University Heights, Ohio, which is a suburb of Cleveland, and they are Orthodox Jews, which means on Saturdays, on their Sabbath, they don't use electronics, they don't drive, they walk. And the closest synagogue is too far for them to walk on a Sabbath. And it is too far for a number of other Jewish families in their neighborhood to walk on a Sabbath. And so they want to have 10, not 10 families, but 10 people. 10 people at their house for prayers on Saturday, since it is too far to walk to the synagogue. And neighbors complained and said, "We don't want your kind in our neighborhood." And the mayor sent the police out to make sure that people weren't coming to their house on a Saturday. Encourage neighbors to put up cameras to spy on the house. And it's now going to the Supreme Court. It's harassment of Jews. They want not 10 families. They want 10 people to come to the house to pray on Saturday because it is too far for them to go to the synagogue since they have to walk because of their religious beliefs. It's wild. This is happening in the United States. We have freedom of religion in this country, and they deserve it too. We have freedom of religion in this country because we have the greatest constitution on planet Earth. One of the compromises to get the Constitution passed on this day in, when was it, 1787? Yes, 1787. Today is Constitution Day. It's the day the Constitution passed in Philadelphia. One of the compromises to get it passed was that there would immediately then be a Bill of Rights that would ensure such things as freedom of religion. "We, the people of the United States, in order to form a more perfect union, establish justice, ensure domestic tranquility, provide for the common defense, promote the general welfare, and secure the blessings of liberty to ourselves and our posterity, do ordain and establish this Constitution for the United States of America." We, the people, not we, the states, not we, the elite, not we, the elected leadership. We, the people of the United States, agreed. It was passed by the 13 states. Delaware, of course, is considered the first state because it passed it first. And it's a genius document a document so genius, frankly, that it is still the oldest existing constitution still in operation. And it is a constitution that has inspired other constitutions for other governments around the world. There are other countries on planet Earth that were inspired by our Declaration of Independence and by our Constitution. And were structured accordingly. And ours, you know, you read the Bill of Rights, you read the First Amendment. It's a very loose First Amendment. The people are allowed the freedom of press, the freedom of religion, the right to exercise their religion, the freedom to go to practice their religion, the freedom from the government imposing a religion on them, the right to assemble. Other countries, including the Soviet Union and including Communist China, have these elaborate statements of free speech and what it actually is. Ours just says the people have the right to speech, to free speech. And we've got a society that has allowed it, and we've got people on the left and the right now who hate that you can just say whatever you want to say. It's a pretty perfect document, only amended, 27, 28 times by some pretty imperfect men. It is a product of compromise. There are people who don't like the three-fifths compromise, that slaves were treated as three-fifths of a person for purposes of the census. There are people who view the United States Constitution as bad or wrong. My question for them is, what would they prefer? Absolutely. The Constitution of the United States provided a path for slavery to exist, but also prohibited the importation of slaves after the year 1800. It absolutely did treat slaves as three-fifths of a person. But that was the compromise, because the southern states, even though they didn't believe slaves were actual people, they wanted them treated as if they were in the Constitution, one-to-one. Even though they couldn't vote, even though they were considered property. And the rest of the nation, in forming the Constitution, said absolutely not. It was a series of compromises. It was a series of compromises, the great compromise that led to the divide between the House and the Senate. The Senate would represent the states. Every state would get two senators. And for all the people on the left who want to abolish the Senate, you can't. Under the Constitution, that's the one part of the Constitution you cannot abolish. Under the Constitution of the United States, each state must agree to give up its senators. Otherwise, you can't get rid of the Senate. The House represents the people. The House is intended to be democratic. The Senate is not. The checks and balances within the Constitution were designed to pit the interests of groups and people against other groups and people, so that you can have a balance. Congress itself has the most power. That's why it's Article I. They're not three separate yet equal branches of government. Congress is actually the preeminent branch. The power flows from the people. The president is not supposed to be the most powerful. He's only the most powerful unless Congress acts. And if Congress ever acted, they could restrain the president of the United States. Neither party wants to do that right now when their side's in power, but they could if they wanted to. The power is there. Congress, you can't get anything done without a budget passed, and Congress has to pass the budget. Congress has the power of the purse, which restrains every other power. It was given to the people. It was, in fact, specifically placed in the House of Representatives. It is in the House of Representatives where the revenue packages must come from to be able to restrain. And the House of Representatives does what? The House of Representatives represents the people, represents the democracy. It's the Senate that represents the state. Article 1, Section 7, all bills for raising revenue shall originate in the House of Representatives, but the Senate may propose or concur with amendments as on other bills. If you want to raise revenue in this country, the people, through their representatives in the House of Representatives, are the ones who've got to raise the tax. This is why I oppose the president being able to have unilateral power to raise tariffs, because tariffs are a tax. Our Constitution isn't perfect, but it is way more perfect than any other. My buddy Casey Maddox, he may be an Alabama fan, but he's a good guy. And he had a great piece I saw that he put on his Substack. James Madison did not expect Americans from different regions, faiths, and backgrounds to agree on what the common good is or how to achieve it. In Federalist 10, he wrote that as long as the reason of man continues fallible and he is at liberty to exercise it, different opinions will be formed. And he wasn't just talking about genteel differences of opinion. His readers would know those different opinions, including their fellow Americans recently taking up arms against the government in the Shays Rebellion. Connecticut and Pennsylvania were fighting a long-running war against one another over Scranton. Because he opposed confiscation of the property of loyalists, James Wilson, one of the principal architects of the Constitution, faced not irate editorials, but a mob that killed six defending him in his home. These different opinions were part of the reason the founders decided a new Constitution was necessary. And it was created not so that one team would triumph over the other, but to allow us to disagree better while keeping the Republic intact. Yuval Levin makes this point beautifully in American Covenant. Reflecting on Madison and the Constitution's design, he writes, "In a complex and free society, unity would consist less of thinking alike than of acting together. The Constitution would give us the chance to maintain social peace, which he defined not as the absence of deep differences, but as the condition of differing without rejecting one another's legitimacy, of disputing without being at war. The Constitution does not promise to make Americans agree more. Federalism permits different states to reach different conclusions about many questions. Separation of powers prevents any temporary political majority from readily concentrating all governmental authority in its own hands and using it against the rest. Article 1 forces representatives of different constituencies to bargain, negotiate, and form coalitions, and very often to only achieve the little bit that we can agree on at the national level while leaving the states, localities, and other institutions of society to do more. These features can be frustrating precisely because they make it harder for any faction to simply win and impose its will on everyone else from Washington. That is the point. I say all the time, gridlock is a feature, not a bug in the system. The Lindsey Graham sanctions bill passed against the Russians yesterday, and the president intends to sign it into law. The Democrats had to cave on restricting the president's tariff power in order to get it done. It was a series of compromises with the Democrats. The Democrats had wanted to take the tariff power back from the president, and frankly, I agreed with them. But it could not be so. The Republicans were able to put in a provision that affirmed the president's power to tariff, and the Democrats ultimately decided to go along with it as a compromise because they thought the sanctions bill on Russia was good. That's the way the system's supposed to work. A series of compromises in Washington, and you and me as conservatives or as progressives, you may be, may sometimes get angry with the compromises made in Washington, but you know what? When you can't compromise, nothing gets done, and that's not a bad thing either. As a conservative, I don't think Washington should do very much at all. In fact, I think Washington does too much. In fact, my biggest complaint with Washington these days is that the Constitution does not provide for this massive bureaucracy in Article 2 that we now have, and yet we have a massive bureaucracy of unelected people who can run roughshod over our rights without Congress doing much, and I frankly think that Congress should take it back. Take back that power. And the Supreme Court, to a degree, thankfully, has reined a lot of it in and forced Congress to take it back. Whether Congress does it or not, they've reined in the bureaucracy. The Loper-Bright case was an example of this, with Congress getting rid of the Chevron, or the Supreme Court getting rid of the Chevron doctrine and saying Congress has got to write better, more clear laws, or they can't let the bureaucracy be empowered the way they are. It's been a good reset and return to the constitutional order. Our Constitution is a good thing, and there are people on the left and the right these days who wish to destroy the Constitution as it exists solely because they can't get their way. They don't want the compromise. They don't want the series of checks and balances. They don't want federalism. They don't want each state to go in a different way, in limited ways, so long as they stay within the republic. They don't like it. They want a one-size-fits-all nation. And a nation of 350 million people, you can't have a one-size-fits-all nation. It's why universal health care will never work in this country. You can point to Canada. You can point to Scotland. They have far fewer people than we do and far less diversity than we do. It wouldn't work. The left hates the Constitution at every turn. They think it was done by a bunch of slaveholders and is illegitimate. They're the rising Nazi forces on the right that hate it because it restrains their power to impose their will on all of us. I'm glad for our Constitution, and I am glad for our republic, and I am glad for the differences of opinion. And I refuse to look at people in politics who disagree with me and think they are my enemy who must be destroyed. They are people who have a constituency who I think are wrong. But to the extent that they can form a majority, then you know what? They're a powerful force in the election. That's the way the founders wanted it. the founders didn't expect to agree with all the people who might run for office and get elected, but they should be able to try in the battle of ideas. And so long as neither side tries to tilt the level playing field in their favor to provide that no one on the other side can ever get elected, so be it. Elections should be fair and free. And our Constitution does a very good job of keeping us free. Our Constitution provides better rights than other countries. Look at the British, who have no freedom of speech now. And if you stand up and you tell the truth about radical Islam spreading in that country, they'll throw you in jail. Look at Canada, where preachers, in some cases, are punished for their sermons from a pulpit. That doesn't happen in this country, and it doesn't happen because of our Constitution and the people committed to keeping our Constitution. And we should applaud the Supreme Court for its decisions to preserve and protect and defend the Constitution. And we should applaud the founders for the genius of the document they came up with and that got out of the Continental Congress in 1787 on September 17th and went on to pass the states and is now the law of the land, the oldest surviving constitution still in governance in the world.
0: You're at the intersection of politics, news, culture, and current events. It's the Eric Erickson Show.
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0: We have some breaking news here at the end of the show. I will read you the tweet from the Secretary of State, Marco Rubio. Communist Cuba is a corrupt, failed state and a persistent threat to U.S. national security, sitting less than 100 miles from American shores. While ordinary Cubans endure blackouts, food shortages, and brutality, regime elite continue to hoard the island's resources for themselves and Cuba's repressive security apparatus. The United States will keep exposing and sanctioning those who sustain the system. Today, I'm sanctioning a further 11 entities and individuals involved in the development of Cuba's military capabilities and the exploitation of its mining sector. President Trump's executive order 14404 for propping up the Cuban regime's exploitation of the island's nickel wealth and its development of military capabilities. And yes, they are going after more entities in the Cuban government. And, you know, one of the side effects of gas and diesel prices being as high as they are here, we're feeling the effects of it. But the Cuban regime is really feeling the effects of it. It's completely crippling their economy, grounding their power infrastructure to a halt down there. And now that we're blocking their ability to sell nickel on international markets, that's their biggest export, the metal nickel. They're not able to do it now. And it's grinding things to a halt, imposing sanctions on those who try to bypass the original sanctions. Marco Rubio doing a very good job. You know, he's on a hit list in Cuba. You should pray for the Secretary of State. His life is in danger. The Cuban government wants to get rid of him, as well as Donald Trump. He's doing great and effective work to liberate the Cuban people as best he can without starting a war, just crippling that economy, crippling that country, crippling that regime. Folks, I want you to wipe out the odors in your house, and I want you to do it with the Eden Pure Thunderstorm. 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
3: From ABC News, I'm Michelle Franzen. In the latest ongoing court battle over the Kennedy Center, a federal judge today ordering that the center provide 30 days notice before making any major physical changes to the building, including demolishing it. President Trump told ABC's Karen Travers the center would be ripped down if he's not given credit for helping the Performing Arts Center. Here's ABC's Mary Bruce.
4: He is adamant that he should be recognized for helping the institution financially, and it comes just a day after the board voted to immediately closed the center for renovation, citing safety concerns after a judge blocked them from adding Trump's name to the building.
3: Both Republican and Democratic lawmakers are voicing concerns over plans to demolish the building. The ongoing war with Iran and blocks to ship traffic in the Strait of Hormuz driving oil prices up again. A gallon of gas in the U.S. is $4.45, according to Gas Buddy. ABC's Andrea Fujii says record

0: Diesel prices are also impacting truckers and farmers.
1: This Ohio farmer says he's spending $1,500 more per day in diesel than a year ago to run his tractor.
2: Everything we do, fertilizer, chemicals, everything we do is tied to the petroleum market. So as the petroleum market moves up, all of those inputs move up.
1: The Federal Reserve, trying to fight inflation, is now raising interest rates by a quarter point.
0: In Los Angeles, the NTSB is reviewing evidence gathered from this week's news helicopter crash that killed all on board and a third person on the ground. The chopper was covering a bus, an SUV crash that killed two people. The SUV driver's court appearance today postponed.
3: 36-year-old Bailey Rios was booked for murder. She allegedly drove a 2004 Ford Expedition at excessive speeds, running red lights and slamming into a Los Angeles Metro bus, killing two victims inside. Rios was due in court to face a judge on Thursday morning, but she was unable to attend the court hearing due to a medical reason.
0: ABC's Alex Stone, you're listening to ABC News.
4: What?
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13: 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I'm Denise Pellegrini. 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
13: A downtown data center can get data to end users faster. 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I'm Denise Pellegrini.
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18: From the WPDX 25 Weather Center, I'm First Warning Meteorologist Glenn Glazer. Scattered showers and a few thunderstorms will move quickly from northeast to southwest across our area this afternoon and this evening. Rain chances overall are lower, but heavy rainfall could cause localized flooding. High temperatures in the upper 80s, a mix of sun and clouds, and gusty winds out of the northeast.
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22: Do you remember her name? She's been up for a long, long time.
23: Oh, boy, oh, boy, oh, boy, oh, boy. I tell you, some days
4: you just want to pull the covers up over your head and not deal with just the simple things. I mean, my life isn't filled with hard, complicated things. I don't mean to imply that. But it's just amazing to me how bad things are in the world and how completely uninterested my government is. They really, you know, they just don't care. They watch this fraud unfolding in Minnesota and all over the country, and they knew it was happening. Now we're finding out that half of the time elected representatives were making money off this fraud. And it gets you, you know, gets you right in the heart. Because the one thing you don't want to think is that your government is out to get you. Although, you know, I got news for you. Your government is out to get you. Well, anyway, so much going on right now. They're back to the flock cameras. I saw another, article about that today. And I thought we got through that last week, that some police departments feel they need the flock cameras and there was going to be some negotiation. And we're back to like, what's more important, safety or your privacy? Whenever that question is posed, my alarm bells go off. Because my safety is very important, but I'm not going to sacrifice my privacy or my civil rights for safety. Apparently, they think that that we should. We should just let them do. Just one of those frustrating days. Saw a looking back. There was a published study 25 years ago. That was a big year, 2001. And it was about sprawl in California. And the guys from Numbers USA did a deep study, examined what the giant population growth, mostly due to illegal immigration, was doing to California. And LA was a particularly revealing part of the study. From 1970 to 1990, the region became about 9% denser. And despite the, you know, well, the apparent success of smart growth policies, remember that stuff? Development still had sprawled across another 384 square miles as they added over 3 million residents. And the authors at the time, it was Roy Beck and Leon Cullen Kaus, they warned about another consequence of population growth that's just unmanaged, that Californians themselves might eventually get tired of the high housing costs, of the congestion, and the declining quality of life, and that they would end up leaving for greener pastures in less crowded Western states. Well, here we are. The prediction proved to be right on target, right? 50 years of population growth in California. Now look back at what happened during those decades. We're talking the past half century, 2010. California went from a place everybody wanted to go to a place where they're leaving. Between 2010 and 2024 alone, nearly 10 million people left California to other states because they couldn't afford to be in California. And they didn't have any quality of life anymore. That's what they said when they were questioned about why they left. And in a 2026 survey that they just commissioned, Numbers USA did, 75% of California voters said they either knew someone who had left because of housing costs, traffic, or overcrowding, or had considered leaving themselves. Paving Paradise is the name of the report, and I thoroughly encourage you to read this because it's California is a bellwether. California is the canary in the mine. This is what's happening in a lot of states in the union. And how much of the sprawl came from Californians, actual Californians, consuming more land per person, you know, like buying a bigger home or a bigger lot, and how much of it resulted simply from more people being there. And that is an important discussion that should be taking place, not just in California, but everywhere. There's an important lesson here. When populations grow, sprawl almost always occurs. Even the best smart growth strategies typically only slow sprawl, and they can't stop it in the face of a sustained population growth. So what do you think? Do you think Governor Gavin Newsom is paying attention? This is a guy who wants to be the president. Maybe it would have been better had he been able to do something about the sprawl during his tenure. He'd have something to run on. Even I would have to pay attention to that. You know, they tried everything except limiting growth. They did all the conservation things that they could possibly do. But they failed to prevent the population growing. And the bigger, the more people that live there, the less areas of natural habitat and farmland you're going to have. And they had all the growth management programs, I assure you, all the conservation easements and the higher density development and stronger pollution controls and the water efficiency mandates. I remember when I was staying at my daughter's house and we couldn't take a shower on certain hours of the day. Low flow fixtures. Flushing the toilet in my daughter's house, and my son's for that matter, was a nightmare. If you have to flush it three times, are you really saving water? Well, that's what they did. And they did all that xeriscaping. Like everywhere I went, my kids' properties, like all that, I don't even know what you call those plants, that they can exist with no water, no light. The rocks is what they had, not green. And they just kept adding people. They had the strongest environmental regulations. They had more renewable energy. They had lots of mass transit. They improved their irrigation systems, and they just wouldn't stop adding population. So now we're going to have to, if California cannot control national immigration levels, neither can Arizona or Colorado or Nevada or any other state that's struggling to accommodate the demand for housing and water and food and energy. Congress can. And think about this. American fertility is at below replacement level. So immigration policy is now the principal policy lever determining whether the United States adds tens of millions more residents over the coming decades. Yeah, there will not be native-born Americans. They will be people who come to this country. Many who came to this country illegally. So immigration policy is going to influence the future population growth and in turn, just how much additional demand is placed on all the resources, like the Colorado River and the Central Valley farmland. California just spent half a century showing us what happens when population growth continually outruns environmental gains. And the results are in. And the rest of America better learn from California's experience. That's all I'm going to say. But we never learn. We don't. We just keep kicking the can down the road. We say, oh, well, that's not going to happen everywhere. Yeah. Okay. Where is it okay that it happens? You know, where are we going to draw the lines? Because that would end up being the question that all of us have to ask ourselves. You all know, I got sick and tired. It got too people-y for me in South Florida. And I'm sure there are a lot of other people who feel the same way. So they'll leave, even wonderful states like Florida. Too many people. Anyway, I got a couple of stories that I have to get to. So I vented about, you know, the disaster of uncontrolled population growth for the first segment of the show. I have to get to some of these electoral politics that are just, they'll give you agita at the very least, and they might set your hair on fire, but I got to cover what I got to cover. Don't forget to download that 850 app on your device or your laptop or whatever. I got a brand new, it's going to be a two-part podcast. The first part will be coming out today or tomorrow. It's a study, it's actually commentary that Ayan Hirsi Ali wrote about what we didn't learn in 25 years since 9/11. 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

0: I'm watching these stories about all of these, you know, superstar athletes that got duped. You know, Travis Kelce. Let me ask you this question. Bud Light, Pfizer, and Philip Morris Pakistan. Now, do those companies sound like you would be safe investing in them? I think so. You know, they're pretty big names. Well, one of them was part of a massive fraud scheme that was conducted by none other than an illegal immigrant. Siddharth Jhawar, age 38, just got sentenced in the U.S. District Court after he was found to have defrauded dozens in a Ponzi scheme through his Texas-based investment company called SwiftArk Capital LLC. He was investing his clients' funds, which included Travis Kelce's money, into a single company called Philip Morris Pakistan. The DOJ said that 99% of client funds were consolidated into that company, totaling more than $35 million. In other words, he told these people, and they're not stupid people, and they shouldn't be unadvised people. They should have people managing some of their finances. So he said, I'm putting your money into these, into Pfizer and into Bud Light and into Philip Morris. Well, the problem was Philip Morris Pakistan is not Philip Morris, apparently. And so the company had no value. And the illegal alien didn't tell the investors. Instead, he lied to them and told them, oh, you're doing great. You're making profits. He led them to believe that he was investing their money in other companies that he never actually invested in. He took $35 million through his SwiftArk, but only invested around $10 million. That's what the Department of Justice found out. So what do you do with the other $25 million? Well, he would use money from new investors to repay old ones, the oldest Ponzi scheme in the world, while funding a lifestyle like this. Travel on private jets, stays at luxury hotels and luxury apartments in Austin and New York City. He had memberships at multiple private clubs across the United States, went on spending sprees at clothing stores, and had expensive outings at fancy restaurants. You know, imagine what happens to schlubs that don't have any connections, you know, the non-Travis Kelce crowd. He got sentenced after pleading guilty to three counts of wire fraud. He was ordered to pay over $31 million in restitution, and he got an 11-year federal prison sentence. And the judge said these enormous losses, as well as the length of time that he perpetrated this fraud scheme, the judge also referred to one of the victims who said Jhawar weaponized the trust of his investors and that his failure to repay victims was a major factor in the case. Now, they're not saying how much Travis Kelce lost through the investments, but I don't think anybody's in, worried about Travis Kelce. His wife is like the richest young woman in America. But that doesn't make this any more palatable. According to the Associated Press, this dude came from India, been living in the United States since 2005, and he tried to coach one of his victims into giving the FBI a favorable statement following his indictment and that he lied about his immigration status. And he also tried to get one of his relatives to remotely wipe his iPhone to hide evidence. Haven't heard anything from Kelce. He's not answering questions. And the Kansas City Chiefs, you know, they don't have to answer questions, and they're not. But would we have even heard about this if it didn't involve Travis Kelce? Probably not. That's the problem. It just, I don't understand why so many of these sort of superstars, you got to call them superstars, don't take better care of their finances. Maybe they do have too much money. Maybe the left is right. Maybe it makes you stupid. I don't know. But I assure you that I would want to know what companies I was invested in if I were in their position. And I would want to have regular returns on my investments, or at least see the profits adding up in accounts. These guys didn't see any of that. One of the interesting columns that I read today was actually in a newspaper, a Detroit newspaper that hates Trump, but has officially endorsed Mike Rogers, the Republican that's running against El-Sayed. El-Sayed, I don't know how you pronounce his name. But I don't think newspaper endorsements mean as much as they used to. But anyway, the Detroit News may have made itself the exception in 2026. They officially endorsed Republican Mike Rogers over the Democrat Abdul El-Sayed in this pretty tight Senate race in Michigan. And they gave a scathing critique of El-Sayed and actually of the Democratic Party's radical wing. They listed first all of Rogers' political and professional qualifications and said he's like the prototype of a United States senator. After seven terms as a congressman, after his work in the FBI and cybersecurity, he's got the experience. He's got a temperament that'll probably move him right up the ranks in the Senate. He'll get chairmanships and all the rest of it because he has so much expertise in cybersecurity, working with the FBI. I mean, he's going to go far in the Senate, which matters to the people in Michigan, I would think. But the news dedicated most of this endorsement article to explaining why El-Sayed is wrong for the position. And they did not hold back. They said the most significant concern appears to be his attempt to cover up his previous radical positions, especially regarding Israel, the 9/11 attacks, and his ideological alignment with the Jew-hating, anti-American Hassan Piker. They wrote, he has deleted social media posts that reportedly called into question his attitude about America in the aftermath of the 9/11 terrorist attacks. He's taken down roughly 100 YouTube videos that paint an unflattering picture of him and his cultural views. A candidate who feels the need to hide his past from voters is not someone who can be trusted to be the same person after Election Day as he was on the campaign trail. That's absolutely correct. That's a great assessment. The news argued that should he be elected, El-Sayed would vote with the Democratic Party's radical wing, adding to the ranks of anti-Israel members of the Michigan Democratic Congressional delegation. They didn't name them, but we know who they are. Rashida Tlaib. She's made a career out of attacking Israel, calls it an apartheid state, says it's committing genocide against Palestinians. She who is an American of Palestinian descent. They also said that he's too tight with the Democratic Socialists and his medical credentials came into question. That's no small thing. He's made his position as a doctor a prominent feature of his campaign. And he does hold a medical degree, and he has described himself as a physician, but he doesn't have a license to practice medicine. Okay. Why not? Yeah, I'll tell you why not. Because he probably didn't pass his medical boards. This paper that has never endorsed Trump, by the way, They endorsed Gary Johnson in 2016, and they did not even give a presidential endorsement in either 2020 or 2024. And then they said, you know, they slammed Trump over his endorsement of Rogers, saying that the president's policies have harmed Michiganders. But then they said voters should not lock themselves to a radical senator just to spite Trump. Mike Rogers is clearly the best choice for Michigan's U.S. Senate seat. While El Sayed has a thin career background that contains little to recommend him for one of the nation's most powerful leadership jobs, it's impossible to know who he really is or even where he will stand in the Senate. They put that out yesterday, and it went viral. They characterized the takedown of El Sayed as murder. And, of course, the Rogers campaign couldn't be happier. The polling is showing such a tight race. I'm following these polls and trying to crunch these numbers every day. And the Real Clear polling average has El Sayed up about 2 points, which is within the margin of error, but I can't see it. They must have way more socialists and way more Islamists in Michigan than even I knew for him to be in that position. I just don't get it. But I got more electoral politics I want to talk about. Got to take a quick break, though, first. So please, stay right where you are. I'll be right back.
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2: This is a Bloomberg Money Minute. ExxonMobil is said to have held talks this week with Venezuela's government about re-entering the country. While talks have been ongoing for months, sources tell Bloomberg Exxon is cautious about investing in a country where it had its assets nationalized twice since the 1970s. A return to Venezuela would mark a major step in President Trump's effort to revive the nation's oil sector. Walmart is getting ready to sell Medicare Advantage plans to seniors. The retail giant is teaming up with Scan Health Plan. If they receive regulatory clearance, the plan will be sold in the upcoming enrollment period, which starts October 15th. Coverage would begin January 1st. And Novo Nordisk and Anthropic will work together to speed up drug development using artificial intelligence. The maker of Ozempic and Wegovy has been trying to claw back market share in the obesity business from rival Eli Lilly. Stocks are higher on Wall Street. The Dow is up 0.2%. The Nasdaq ahead 1.2%. The S&P up more than 1%. Erica Herskowitz, Bloomberg Radio.
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7: From the WPDX 25 Weather Center, I'm First Warning Meteorologist Glenn Glazer. Scattered showers and a few thunderstorms will move quickly from northeast to southwest across our area this afternoon and this evening. Rain chances overall are lower, but heavy rainfall could cause localized flooding. High temperatures in the upper 80s, a mix of sun and clouds, and gusty winds out of the northeast.
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0: And then you have these candidates. I don't know. I wish I was in the business of making campaign ads, because I could come up with some doozies. You got a candidate for the Washington State House of Representatives, this Democrat, Krista Perez, is on camera admitting that she'd been drinking, refusing a sobriety test, and insisting that she be allowed to go home. This after allegedly causing a crash that damaged five vehicles. She was filmed eventually, praying and weeping in the back of a patrol car after she was arrested for driving under the influence. She's running for the Washington legislature. She told police that she drank a little wine. Obviously, you can see that that's not the whole story. But, you know, I'm sure she'll be endorsed by the Democrats. I'm sure she'll get help from Barack Obama or someone. She was first in last month's primary for this legislative district 29. She's facing an incumbent, also a Democrat, because they were the two top vote getters. So they get to go to the general election. The crash reports come from the Tacoma police, who charged her 2019 Chevrolet Silverado allegedly struck a parked car shortly after midnight, triggering a chain reaction that damaged five vehicles. She was charged with driving under the influence, with an aggravating factor for refusing to submit to testing related to the accident and the subsequent encounter with police. And the images are from the body camera footage, which shows the police questioning her after the accident and her arrest. And she denied being in an accident. She did admit to having a little wine. And she just wanted to go home. I'm not going to take a sobriety test. I'm just a little disoriented. You aren't going home, the cop said. I'm telling you right now, okay? So your decision regarding the test, yes or no, has to be made tonight, right now, not when you get home. Do you want to take the test or not? She responded that she didn't know what it meant when the officer told her she was under arrest. Well, if you don't know what you're under arrest means, you're probably not a good candidate for the legislature. She's weeping in the back of the patrol car, sobbing, praying, asking God for help. Help me, Holy Spirit. Oh, please. You know, what a time to trot out your supposed faith. They're just clowns. So many of these candidates. And a lot of them get elected. That's the part that's really tough for me. A lot of them get elected. So the House has passed a bill, which I think is an interesting move. The bill would ensure that data centers would have to pay their way, cover their own energy costs, because that's what's scaring people about the data centers, is that the impact on the local community's power grids. You know, going into this midterm election, it's a hot button issue. So the U.S. House of Representatives passed a measure yesterday, actually. Of course, it was put forward by Republicans that would provide a federal blueprint to ensure that data centers pay for their use of local energy grids. It was adopted in a 417-3 vote. It would impose new requirements that AI and other data centers, which draw huge amounts of electricity from local power grids, then ends up straining supplies, and then you get a utility bill that'll send you to the poorhouse. And so they want to ensure that these data centers cover their own costs, you know, or if there need to be upgrades to equipment in order to provide the energy, that they be the ones paying for it, not the public. The law was endorsed by the Problem Solvers Caucus, which is a bunch of these centrist lawmakers who have been working on this particular piece of legislation for a couple of weeks now. It says economic growth should never depend upon shifting private costs onto working families. According to the representative from Pennsylvania, the co-chair of that caucus, Brian Fitzpatrick. Well, I think he's right. The Democrat, Tom Suozzi, the other caucus co-chair, said we need energy infrastructure that supports American technology, but American families cannot be expected to foot the bill. So these data centers have become top of mind for the voters this year, because that's what you... But here's an interesting question. You know, in the last couple of weeks, and more so in the last week or two, we've had all this these fears about how artificial intelligence is going to disrupt the world or destroy us. If they need all this power, if artificial intelligence and these data centers require all of this power, can't we just pull the plug? If they were ever attempting to do something that could destroy humanity, they wouldn't be able to do it without the energy. And actually, they, in order to create that much energy, it requires a lot of land. Right now, data centers are using about 4% of the grid, of the total U.S. electric grid. And the energy that's used to power these facilities, which draw roughly 176 terawatts of electricity per year, which would otherwise power 16 million homes, okay? So the Energy Department and some other analysts have estimated that the share could skyrocket to 12%. Okay, they're at 4%. It could go to 12% in the next couple of years. And despite them promising, all these data centers promise they're going to produce it, they're going to provide, they're going to produce their own power. The residents in areas where there already are these data centers, they're all telling us we see spike in our energy bill every month. Right, it's not just the construction of these facilities and all that jazz, but cooling the computers that execute all this artificial intelligence, that requires a lot of water. So maybe it's not just electricity. That's not the only utility whose cost is going to be affected by the data centers. So this piece of legislation actually talks about that if you're going to be living near a data center, you're going to first and foremost have to get used to a rather noisy facility, because they have these massive fans and cooling systems to keep the servers from overheating, and it's so loud it travels through walls, and people in the area in the neighborhood say that it affects their sleep. Never seen such a concerted effort to shut down modernity or to shut down progress. Oh, and good old Representative Massey, Thomas Massey, here on his way out the door. He alleges he introduced articles of impeachment against Pete Hegseth, said he violated the War Powers Act and has shown a disregard for civilian deaths in Iran. This resolution is going nowhere. And is this really what Thomas Massey thought was going to resurrect any part of his legacy? He's been a critic of the administration. And, you know, today when did he introduce these articles of impeachment? Yesterday. He gets on the House floor and he reads the resolution out loud. Secretary Hegseth has acted in a manner contrary to his trust as Secretary of Defense. It's Secretary of War now, sir. And subversive of constitutional government, to the great prejudice of the cause of law and justice, and to the manifest injury of the people of the United States of America. So Congress would have to vote on this resolution within a few days. Does anybody think that in a Republican-controlled legislature, this is going anywhere? The 8 articles. I just don't understand. I really don't. Two key requirements. The legislation imposes 2 key requirements on the executive branch. Congress must be notified within 48 hours, and any conflict extending beyond 60 days must receive explicit congressional authorization. Well, we know there are exceptions to that already. What if we're attacked? Or what if we know of an imminent threat? According to the Kentucky Republican, when Joe Kent resigned as director of the National Counterterrorism Center in March, he had said there was no threat. Then Kent had written in his resignation statement that he couldn't in good conscience support the war in Iran. He didn't feel that Iran posed an imminent threat to our nation. It would, if it had a nuclear weapon, bozo. So he said, Secretary Hegseth knowingly executed and implemented unlawful orders to initiate war against a foreign nation. This is going nowhere. And as far as disregarding civilian lives, I don't even know where that came from. Something about how he ignores laws designed to reduce civilian casualties. And I believe there was that one attack that ended up killing children in an elementary school. War is hell, you know, and we don't want to see that happen. But 8 articles of impeachment against Hegseth, you know, Thomas Massey ought to be out there looking for a job is what he ought to be doing. Anyway, let me take my final break. Don't forget, coming up after me is Guy Benson, followed by Will Cain. Then it's Joe Pags, Lars Larson, the Overnight Guys, until 6 a.m. when Jennifer Ross and Stephen Diener will be back with the South Florida Morning Show. 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

Well, I'll tell you, every single story will give you a headache. But we have to know this stuff. We have to be talking about these things. And this is a political season, like it or not. We have to talk about these politics, these electoral politics. But this story just, I don't know how I even feel about this story. Because you know how I feel about all the accommodations we do for other cultures. Other cultures which primarily come to America and then want to change America. And change it into something that they just ran away from. That's the part that I don't get. So a lawsuit has been filed charging officials in Dearborn, Michigan with establishing Islam as a religion to be favored above all others, which is a violation of the Constitution. A report at the Federalist confirms that the action was brought by the American Freedom Law Center on behalf of a Dearborn resident and Federalist senior legal correspondent Margot Cleveland. The lawsuit alleges that city officials spent public funds and used city property to promote and celebrate the Islamic holy month of Ramadan while refusing Cleveland's repeated requests that the city extend the same recognition to Christian and Jewish holidays, and that Mayor Abdullah Hamoud and other city officials retaliated against Cleveland for speaking out about it. The complaint accuses the city of spending public funds for years to commemorate Islamic holidays, but not the holidays of other religions, such as Christianity and Judaism. It says AFLC and Cleveland have made numerous requests by email and at city council meetings that the city give equal treatment to religions with public funds. And that way they could have avoided the lawsuit. The case is charging that the mayor, Hamoud, directed the city attorney to tell council members to refuse to respond. Oh, God. And Cleveland said, look, I don't have a problem with people of faith exercising their deeply held beliefs. I have a problem with people supporting or excusing terrorism and anti-Semitism and establishing a religion and discriminating against people of other faiths. So her call is for the city to comply with the Constitution and to treat all religious expression equally. We all have the same rights. It's crazy. The Muslim population in this country is far smaller than the Christian population. Would we not all agree? That's a pretty simple mathematical statement. And yet, you would have a city which shows preference to the smaller population? What is that all about? And what they have are these lights, apparently, these crescent lights on city light poles. So, you know, when people decide they've had enough, they fight back. And if you are going to keep rubbing our noses in the fact that

0: is representing 15 New York sheriffs in a lawsuit against the governor and the state attorney general, against Governor Hochul and Letitia James, over the law that they put there banning cooperation with ICE. So that's the results of that lawsuit are going to be something I'm going to be watching very closely. And the House Judiciary Committee hearings that I was just watching last night, you had a witness, the Broome County Sheriff Fred Akshar, is one of the plaintiffs about the sanctuary policies in New York that prohibit them cooperating with federal immigration authorities. And in his testimony, he warned that sanctuary policies produce a revolving door of repeat offenders being released without any consequences, only to create new victims every day. And by the way, the sheriff himself is a minority person, but the facts are the facts, and the truth is the truth. And the Department of Justice, you know, is going to have to get involved in all these cases. They're going to have to fight to end these in-state tuition for illegal aliens, not just in New York, but I believe in Connecticut and in Vermont. They have to stop states from granting in-state tuition and financial aid to illegal aliens. It's just not fair. I thank you for your time this time. Until next time, I'll be back tomorrow at 3, if it be his will and he delays his coming. What lies behind us and what lies ahead of us are tiny matters compared to what lies within us. So wherever you are, just be yourself. Everybody else is taken. And then God bless you. God bless Israel. And God bless the United States of America. See you tomorrow at 3.
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4: From ABC News, I'm Michelle Franzen. The rise in measles cases nationwide continuing. Pennsylvania seeing an uptick in the state's outbreak. Health officials now urging people who have not been vaccinated to get the MMR shots. Here's ABC's Stephanie Ramos.
5: Pennsylvania is now reporting 38 new measles cases since Monday, bringing the statewide total to 731 cases across 38 counties, and 141 people have been hospitalized. Pennsylvania reporting 4 measles-associated deaths this year, 2 adults who were not vaccinated, and 2 infants who were too young to be vaccinated.
4: HHS Secretary Robert F. Kennedy Jr. today delivered a keynote address at the Children's Health Defense Conference, the group he founded years ago that is known for being anti-vaccine. The war with Iran taking a toll economically and on U.S. military sites across the Middle East. New images obtained by ABC News provide a snapshot of the extensive damage of U.S. military bases and resources due to the war with Iran. Here's ABC's Karen Travers.
6: These images show that there was an Air Force jet that was blown in half, destroyed by Iranian fire. There was significant damage to an army base by Iranian attacks in Kuwait, and then another base in Kuwait that also had damages, these housing units that had been shredded.
7: this idea has been put forward by the Canadian Prime Minister Mark Carney. He was the
4: A U.S. VIP service member who remains unnamed.

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1: Ursula von der Leyen today.
0: There are U.S. service members. There are six new incidents revealed overnight in what OpenAI calls disturbing and concerning behavior of artificial intelligence. In one case, a model of ChatGPT proposed making up historical data, and it's a really underscoring the urgent warnings from OpenAI CEO Sam Altman and its rival Anthropic. On Wall Street, stocks closing higher. 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
7: 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Turnpike North, an accident just beyond Hollywood Boulevard, has two center lanes blocked. Turnpike South, an accident just after 595. I-95 South, an accident on the exit ramp at Yamato Road, and another on the on-ramp from Indiantown Road East. The right lane is blocked there. In Palm Beach County, an accident on 10th Avenue North headed east at Barnett Drive. The left lane is blocked. In Boynton Beach Boulevard East, an accident just after Old Boynton Road. And also in Boynton Beach, State Road 7 North, an accident on the approach to Atlantic Ave. This traffic is service of Massage MB and the Traffic Center. I'm Sharina.
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9: From the WPBF 25 First Warning Weather Center, I'm Chief Certified Meteorologist Chris Martinez with a look at South Florida's certified most accurate forecast. Tonight, we'll see some lingering showers around, temperatures down the mid to upper 70s. And then as we head into your Friday, showers and storms again, high temperature near 90, rain coverage at least 60%.
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12: It's a new hour here on The Guy Benson Show on this Thursday. Back in Washington, D.C. for the day, thank you very much for listening. 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Fox News alert as we enter this middle hour. The Dow regaining some ground today after a slide that we talked about. In the green, up 316 points at the closing bell. Dow finishing the day at 51,778. With that, let's turn to a couple issues that I want on your radar. And we'll bring in Aaron Wythe, who is the CEO of the Freedom Foundation. Aaron, good to have you here.
13: Guy, thanks for having me on the show.
12: Yeah, you bet. So you're doing some work and blowing the whistle on something that New York is doing, where it looks like the Democrats who run that place are once again abusing their power to punish political opponents. We've seen this in multiple contexts. I think President Trump could attest to that. What are you guys focused on right now happening in New York under Letitia James and Kathy Hochul?
13: Yeah, the Democrats and the unions run that state. Governor Hochul, Letitia James, and the New York legislature, they are complete tools for government unions. The Freedom Foundation, the organization that I run, our mission is solely focused on defunding and defanging government unions each year. I mean, they spend billions of dollars each election cycle to get radical politicians like Mondami, like Hochul even, elected. So what the Freedom Foundation does is we contact millions of members every year and convince them to leave their unions. The results of that have been that more workers have left their government unions in the last 6 years than any other time in U.S. history.
12: By their own choice.
13: That's right. Yeah. We've told them most public employees don't know that they can leave. And then if they do know that they can leave, they certainly don't know where the unions are spending their money or how to get out. So in order to stop or try and stop the Freedom Foundation from doing this work, the state of New York and actually the state of Oregon has passed a similar bill, has passed the Anti-Freedom Foundation bill that makes it now illegal in both states for the Freedom Foundation to, quote, spread misinformation or disparage union membership in those states.
12: There's that word, misinformation.
13: Yeah, I mean, and it's completely up to a judge that is going to think like the unions do about what misinformation or disparaging is. But go back to why they're passing this bill. They're passing it because they want to silence the Freedom Foundation. They view us as an opponent. They view us as somebody that has been effective. So rather than actually compete for union members, they're trying to silence us.
12: Right. I mean, and we'll talk about this likely on the show tomorrow as well. There's been such a failure, one of those unions, the teachers' unions in New York, there's been such a failure in education there, as proven by declining test scores, that their solution to this is to abolish the tests. And in this case, when you guys are contacting these union members and educating them and leading them to make a decision for themselves, rather than persuading them otherwise or having better results for their members or for depoliticizing or whatever they would have to do to bring these people back in the fold, rather than competing, they want a monopoly, and therefore they're trying to basically weaponize the law and criminalize what you guys do. And it would, I mean, the punishments they're talking about under this legislation are punitive, right? The whole point is to make you guys go away.
13: Yeah, that's right. Yeah, their goal is to silence us and make us go away. They want to defund us or stop us from doing our activities in New York and the state of Oregon. And you said it bang on. The teachers unions are perhaps the worst because all these government unions, they have this radical political agenda. Not only are they the number one funders the left in America, but they're advocating for boys and girls sports, anti-Semitism, defunding the police, Black Lives Matter, drag queens in schools. I mean, go through the list of crazy radical left-wing things that they're advocating
12: stuff,
13: for.
12: Yep.
13: Yeah. Oh, absolutely. They are not just the ones funding this stuff. They are the ones coming up with it. I mean, we were at a labor union picnic undercover in Grand Rapids, Michigan, of all places. Half the booths at this little picnic were Democratic Socialists of America. That's what the teachers' unions want. They want socialism in America, and the Freedom Foundation is dedicated to stopping them in every way that we can.
12: But if the politicians who dominate states like New York, right, it's a one-party rule state, if they decide they're going to criminalize your work and basically abolish you by law, I mean, is there a way to stop them legislatively?
13: Yeah.
12: Could this be an unconstitutional move? Can you challenge this in the court? Is it just the New York courts? Could this be a federal court issue? It seems at best very underhanded.
13: It's a First Amendment issue. I mean, you can't silence political opponents. You can't stop somebody from talking about union membership in a state just because you don't agree with the speech. I mean, it's a blatant First Amendment violation. We've already sued the state of Oregon over this. We'll sue the state of New York in the next couple of weeks because ultimately, yeah, it's a First Amendment issue. You can't do it. But further than that, we're going on offense. We pass laws in red states that target these unions. The state of Florida passed a scathing law this last year that is essentially going to decimate the teachers' unions in the next couple of years. The state of Idaho just passed a law that makes it so that the government is not subsidizing union activity. The state of Arkansas passed a law a few years ago that makes it illegal for the government to deduct union dues from public employee paychecks. I mean, the Freedom Foundation is coming up with these policy ideas and going on the counter to these unions. So we're going to punch back.
12: All right. We only have about 2 minutes left. I want to turn to this. You mentioned males in female sports just a moment ago. You've written a piece for the Daily Wire excoriating the WNBA's Players Association, and you're talking about the deep confusion infused in that group. Tell us about your argument.
13: Yeah, so look, if you're the union of the WNBA, the first letter that it stands for is women. They should be protecting, quote, their members, the WNBA players, from men coming into women's sports. But instead, they're at best taking a non-stance, at worst allowing this to happen, where they're trying to allow for men to come into women's sports. I mean, it's crazy the stuff that they're advocating for. Government unions and all unions in America, really, they should be advocating for their members. Yet they've got so caught up in this political ideology, like men in women's sports, they've completely lost track of the members that they should be representing. And this thing with the WNBA is just the most recent and biggest example of that.
12: Yeah, it seems like if they're unwilling to stand up for the W in the acronym WNBA, there's no real point to the WNBA anymore. And I actually hope some of these people like Enes Kanter Freedom and a few other guys can just, you know, expose this as the ridiculous farce that it is. Say, we're going to identify as women, then come in and just start dominating, and then see if the actual women are still willing to put up with this political agenda that they're all, many of them at least, are paying lip service to. But if it threatened the league and their livelihood, it might actually change because there'd be consequences. We'll see where that all goes. Aaron Wythe, CEO of the Freedom Foundation, on the Guy Benson Show. Aaron, thank you.
13: Thank you, Guy.
12: When we come back, one of the most powerful political ads I've ever seen, and it's not a thunderous negative ad. It's a very unusual positive ad out of Georgia. We'll play it for you coming up.
11: 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Guy Benson.

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10: 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I-95 South, an accident at Okeechobee Boulevard, and another just past Sunrise Boulevard with congestion up to Oakland Park Boulevard. In Palm Beach County, Sherwood Forest Boulevard North, an accident at 10th Avenue North. Lantana Road West, an accident on the approach to Edgecliff Ave. And in Deerfield Beach, Powland Road South, an accident at Southwest 10th Street. This traffic is service of Massage MV and the Traffic Center. I'm Sharina.
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0: Hansen, welcome back. I want to focus just for a moment on the gubernatorial race in Georgia. I know that our audience at Extra in Atlanta, they've been focused on this for a while. Because the Senate race down there looks like it's tilted toward the re-election of John Ossoff, the Democrat, there hasn't been quite as much national attention on Georgia this cycle, even though, of course, it is one of the ultimate battleground states in modern American politics. But the governor's race, I think, is going to be interesting. Because now for two terms, Brian Kemp, the incumbent, who's termed out, he's been on this show multiple times, he has done a terrific job, right? He squeezed out a victory over a very sore loser and election denier in Stacey Abrams in a tough cycle in 2018. Then she lied and lied about that and denied it and said it was all stolen and did all the things that Democrats say that they are absolutely horrified about and cannot tolerate, except when they do tolerate it because it's their people doing it, right? And there are numerous examples of that, one of the worst being Stacey Abrams. But anyway, they had a rematch in 2022, those midterms, and he stomped all over her. He beat her like a drum. It wasn't close because the people of Georgia saw that he was doing a very good job for them. Now the question becomes, does Georgia, in a midterm year where it looks like there might be some sort of a backlash that is brewing against the party in power, unsurprisingly, this is historically normal. It does seem like it could get kind of bad or really bad for the Republicans. We'll see. But will that potential wave sweep out of power the Republicans out of really important chief executive positions like in the state of Georgia, where there's been so much success? The Democrat in this race is Keisha Lance Bottoms, who was the really unsuccessful, unpopular, and ultimately politically toxic mayor of Atlanta, where there was corruption problems and crime, and even a lot of the national Democrats ended up backing away from her. She was seen as a rising star for a while, and then that star really faded. But they've nominated her to be the chief executive of the whole state. Like, okay, so as a failed mayor, let's give her a job promotion to be in charge of the whole state. What could go wrong? It's largely the exact same worldview as Stacey Abrams. Do Georgians want to switch away from the success that they've had and go with someone with a record of failure? Or do they want to stay on track with Republican Rick Jackson? He's the Republican nominee in this open seat race. The Jackson campaign is running some very, I think, effective ads criticizing Mayor Bottoms based on her record, heavily on crime and ethics and other things. And they're also running positive ads. One of the spots that someone sent me today is one of the coolest and most heartwarming positive political commercials I've ever seen. First, here are the negative ads against Keisha Lance Bottoms, and they definitely pack a punch. The first is just a bunch of radio transmissions from like 911 calls and the police frequency about the chaos in Atlanta, the terrible crime on her watch, interspersed with tons of images and videos of the disorder, the unrest, the lawlessness. Cut 20.
1: Shots fired. 710 Petrie.
2: Shots fired! Shots fired! Officer hit. Start EMS.
1: All available units respond.
3: I've got the stolen vehicle.
4: Confirm stolen?
3: Affirmative. He's taking off. Structure fired.
4: Fire's in route.
3: Caller says someone set the fire.
5: Keisha Lance Bottoms failed Atlanta. Don't let her do the same to Georgia.
0: I mean, that'll leave a mark. Then there's another ad with one voter after another talking about their interactions with or their experiences with either the mayor herself, the former mayor herself, or people who were victims of her failed policies. Cut 21.
6: Keisha Lance Bottoms. She abused taxpayers.
7: She is lining her own pockets, trying to help her friends.
8: Her priorities were not safety. Her priorities were herself.
7: Things were out of control.
9: There was no trust in leadership.
8: It wasn't just the weekend of the riots. It was every day.
10: My house was personally shot up.
11: It seemed like every other week, somebody's car was broken into.
6: There was no accountability.
7: She was responding as if it was okay.
6: She was a complete disaster.
0: Do you want to make that person the governor of the whole state? That's the question being posed to voters in Georgia. The alternative, as I mentioned, is the Republican nominee, Rick Jackson, and he has quite a background that I was not aware of. This is a minute-long ad that, again, was brought to my attention today, highlighting a piece of his background, his generosity, that has, over the years, helped hundreds of kids who are in foster care go to college and give them the resources they needed to get those degrees and chart a course for their own lives. And in this ad, a group of those students, a small group of them, very diverse, a lot of them from places like Atlanta, they went to thank him. And then they revealed an entire auditorium filled with, like, graduation caps on every single chair representing the roughly 800, more than 800 foster kids this guy helped put through college. And he was not expecting it because you can see the emotion in his face in this television ad, and he gets pretty choked up a few times. The voices you hear are of these former students who owe so much to him. There are sort of positive biographical ads that you'll see sometimes in political races. And then there's this, which is on another level in my mind. Cut 19.
12: Rick thinks we're interviewing him, but we have a surprise plan.
13: Rick grew up in foster care. He couldn't afford college, but he helped over 800 foster kids like us get their chance.
14: What's happening?
15: Anybody that's gone through foster care, I'll bet on them 10 times before I'll bet on anyone, because you guys are resilient.
16: We didn't think college was possible.
17: But we got to go because of you.
18: You never got to wear one. But you made sure we could. Thank you.
16: Thank you.
15: Do the right thing. And then when you have a chance, you help other people. Because you know, when you've been there, you never forget it.
17: We're actually here to say thank you.
18: And we're not the only ones. There's a hat for every foster kid that you help go to college.
16: Rick helped more than 800 foster youth attend college.
15: I am so proud of every one of you.
0: I mean, that's just amazing. Good for him. That's something I did not know anything about, including his own personal history, having grown up in foster care and couldn't afford, therefore, with his background in his circumstances, to afford college. Then he became successful and gave back. And we have a political party that is devoted to talking about helping people all the time by confiscating some people's money and redirecting it and redistributing it and often lining the pockets of special interests and like the whole NGO world, their buddies, their friends, their constituencies. And then there's another worldview that focuses much more on this. Look at what this man has actually achieved in his own life by dint of his own hard work and beliefs. And I think this helps illustrate the choice, not just in Georgia, but in many places all across the country. But boy, that was beautifully depicted and presented by Rick Jackson's campaign in that ad. That one stayed with me, and I wanted to share it with you, not just for that audience we have in Atlanta, but elsewhere as well. Hats off. Caps off, you might even say. We'll be right back.

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1: Mel Franz and new details about the damage to U.S. military sites in the Middle East due to the war with Iran. ABC News obtaining images showing destroyed planes and other assets. ABC's Mary Bruce has details.
2: One American service member who served in this war telling us the American people are unaware of the extent of the damage that American bases are taking in. It's being kept a secret, and we're acting like it's no big deal. But you know, there are drone strikes and ballistic missile strikes actively landing on bases every day.
1: Residents in a rural area of northern Michigan being told to shelter in place following a plane crash earlier today. There are unconfirmed reports the pilot ejected before the aircraft went down. In Los Angeles, the NTSB reviewing evidence from the deadly news helicopter crash that killed all on board, along with a person on the ground. A chopper was covering a bus and SUV crash that killed two people. The driver of the SUV has been charged. This is ABC News.
3: This is a Bloomberg Money Minute. Big gains today on Wall Street, a big turnaround from yesterday. That's thanks to oil prices dipping slightly, easing pressures on the bond market, and with investors getting on board with yesterday's Federal Reserve rate hike to lower inflation, even with its signals that another rate hike could happen this year if needed. With that, the Dow today rose 316 points, up 0.2%. The NASDAQ was the big gainer, thanks to gains in chip makers and other AI-related stocks. It shot up 440 points, a 1.2% gain. The S&P was up 86. That's a rise of more than 1%. Oil closed slightly lower. It ended at $101.91 a barrel. That's on signs that crude supply challenges in the Middle East are starting to show signs of easing up. And the Defense Division at General Motors making its first delivery of Patriot missile parts to big defense contractor Lockheed Martin. This comes a month after the two industrial giants formed a partnership to replenish the Pentagon's munitions. Tom Busby, Bloomberg Radio.
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10: 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I-95 South, an accident at Okeechobee Boulevard, and another just past Sunrise Boulevard with congestion up to Oakland Park Boulevard. In Palm Beach County, Sherwood Forest Boulevard North, an accident at 10th Avenue North. Lantana Road West, an accident on the approach to Edgecliff Ave. And in Deerfield Beach, Powell Land Road South, an accident at Southwest 10th Street. 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
12: From the WPBF 25 First Warning Weather Center, I'm Chief Certified Meteorologist Chris Martinez with a look at South Florida's certified most accurate forecast. Tonight, we'll see some lingering showers around, temperatures down the mid to upper 70s. And then as we head into your Friday, showers and storms again. High temperature near 90, rain coverage at least 60%.
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14: It's to be the same. How many people did they talk to? Remember, the margin of error increases as the sample size decreases. Also, hardly anyone uses a landline anymore. That means most people should be contacted on cell phones. Finally, how big is the spread between the polls? If it's within the margin of error, there's not much difference at all. I'm Dana Blanton. That's your Poll Parade.

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1: We are halfway through this Thursday edition of the Guy Benson Show. 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There was a very sad and moving report put together by CBS News, which sent a correspondent into Afghanistan, and he made his way to basically an underground school for girls, because learning for girls has been forbidden by the antediluvian, like prehistoric gang of thugs known as the Taliban. Right? When we completely surrendered that country to that radical jihadist organization, not only did we hand over a ton of our equipment, military equipment that we just abandoned, just all the mistakes, catastrophic decisions made by the Biden administration, whether or not you think it was the right thing to completely pull out of Afghanistan after 20 years, is sort of like a separate proposition. There are fair questions, there are fair points on both sides of that. I think that probably the responsible thing to do would have been to, yes, pull almost completely out, completely end the mission of nation building and that whole, I think, failed experiment, but keep a certain well-armed and protected residual force on the ground for strategic reasons, including to make sure that the Taliban did not take over a bunch of our military equipment, including to make sure that there wasn't now yet again a safe harbor for terrorists in that country, which is what happened in the lead up to 9/11, where Al-Qaeda, of course, was training in Afghanistan, to do very discreet, specific counterterrorism missions and a few other stabilizing things to make sure, for example, that prisons filled with very dangerous terrorists were not overrun by the terrorists with those people set free, right? There have been very specific missions to have this stabilizing, very small, well-protected force there while the rest of our people were pulled out in a thoughtful and responsible way. That's, of course, not what happened. Joe Biden, in his mind, and his team had the plan that for political reasons, they were going to have a drop-dead date come hell or high water. And we all remember how that went down that summer. What a national disgrace it was, leaving Americans behind by the thousands, leaving American allies behind by the many thousands, people that we promised we would get out. We made solemn pledges and then broke those pledges. And the result was that humiliation, the slaughter at Abbey Gate, the overtaking of the Air Force Base, Bagram, the emptying of the prisons of all the jihadists, like all the nightmare scenarios. And they're still driving around in like our Humvees with our weapons because Team Biden decided it was more important to have their political timeline met. And they pretend, oh, well, the Trump administration tied our hands. No. This was a decision that they made. And then they pretended, remember, it was an extraordinary success, the former president said. Not a single person was held accountable or fired for that disaster. And in fact, initially, we made a mistake and thought we knew who was responsible for the Abbey Gate terrorist attack, which was, again, tied to the jihadists running loose and being freed. I mean, it's mind-boggling what a failure this was. And then we got it wrong and accidentally droned innocent people, including children, to death in a rushed retribution for that bombing where we made a mistake. And the president, the commander-in-chief, if I recall correctly, was out at the beach, as he so often was, when he let someone else make that admission. There's just no accountability ever. A complete black eye to the United States and our honor and our word. It still makes me angry. And then, of course, there are the consequences for the people in Afghanistan who were not interested in living once again under repressive Taliban rule. But that's what they've gotten in our absence. And you might say that's not the number one consideration. And I agree. The number one consideration has to be what is in the U.S. interest when we make these decisions. But that doesn't mean there aren't other consequences as well. So in the blast radius of our terrible withdrawal from Afghanistan under President Biden and that team, that failed team, in that radius, victims very much include the women and girls of Afghanistan, who are being not treated as second-class citizens, but treated like cattle once again. Treated like they are subhuman. The things that are done to women and girls in that country under this regime, and a lot of young boys, by the way, some very sick stuff, it's unspeakable. And I know a lot of Americans don't really want to think about it. I'm sure the people who were apologists for the Biden administration don't want to think about this. A lot of them, of course, would say that they're big feminists and they're big fans of women's rights and all of that, although they have asterisks. Right, the women in Afghanistan, well, that's politically inconvenient, never mind. Women and girls whose sports are being compromised and made less safe and fair because of an ideological gender agenda, well, you know, too bad. There are more important people further up the wokeness hierarchy here at home. But that doesn't mean that the terrible oppression isn't happening. And kudos to CBS News. I'm sure their critics are once again very angry because they're just critical of everything CBS is doing because they no longer can count on CBS News being a hardcore, ideologically driven, agenda-driven lefty outlet. But this outlet did some real journalism and went to an underground school where these poor girls are risking a lot to go learn because they were given a taste of a future, a taste of freedom and learning and all of that. And then this, again, completely backwards, theocratic bullies came back into power and said, yep, nope, enough of all of that in the name of our religion, right? That's the justification. It's all done based on their view of Islam. And you can say, well, that's not representative of mainstream Islam and peaceful. I mean, okay, I'm open to that, but it does seem like these extremists have quite a foothold, lots of places and lots of supporters and a lot of people who are willing, even in the West, to suspend all of their supposed stated beliefs in order to make excuses or deflect attention away from these realities. And when they're noticed, well, that's, of course, bigotry and Islamophobia, they say. How about the bigotry being inflicted on these girls? What kind of phobias are at play where they're not allowed to learn, where their spirits are being crushed? And if they want to go learn, they have to do so secretly in constant fear of being found out. These scenes are so heartbreaking, especially now as the dad of a girl. I mean, it gets to me. Listen to this, including this theme. They wrote letters. These girls wrote letters to give to CBS News, hoping that the world would hear their voices from inside this effective prison that they've been consigned to, only because they are unfortunate enough to be girls in that country under that regime. And so CBS used their platform to get that word out, to comply with their wishes, to share their messages with the world. And I would like to amplify that starting in cut 16.
2: We spent the day inside a secret school in Afghanistan where girls risked arrest from the Taliban just to keep learning in a private home's basement. But then as we were leaving, something happened that none of us expected. The girls knew we were coming, and so before we arrived, 21 of them had written deeply personal letters for us to take away. They called them letters to the world. We saw the teacher gather the original handwritten pages, and she placed them in my hands.
3: It's a letter from my class to the world.
4: These are letters to the world.
3: Yes.
4: Written by every student here.
3: Yes.
2: One of them wrote, "If one day the world asks me what I wanted, I will say I wanted the opportunity to study. I wanted to make my dreams come true. I wanted to live in a place where I was simply allowed to be myself."
1: We'll hear more examples from these letters, these desperate pleas. And I'm not arguing that this situation, this awful status quo that has now befallen these poor girls, would be sufficient reason for us to have maintained a military presence in Afghanistan or anything like that. It's not exactly precisely in strictly our national interests. But again, it is one of the reverberations from terrible policy decisions that were made under the Biden administration. And once again, those who at least purport to be real champions of girls and women, exceptions apply. Well, this is one of the big exceptions. And they should be forced to at least hear this and think about this. And by the way, this version, this twisted, sick, but pretty widespread version of radical Islamism that dominates Afghanistan under the Taliban, it is on the march. And there are a lot of people who would like to export these values far beyond that region or that country. And you might say, oh, well, it's very over the top and alarmist to say anything like this could happen in the West. Probably not anytime soon, but I think the Islamists are working very hard to drag the entire, and this is their stated goal, to drag the entire world in their direction on this stuff, whether we want to or not. This is the society, the type of society that the radicals want to impose on the world, and it's worth noting how it's going for the people living under it. Right? It is instructive. More here to listen from this report, Cut 17.
2: Another asked, I want to talk about something that perhaps seems simple. The right to study, the right to choose, the right to build my own future. Are these really such great demands? These are the most basic rights of a human being. I want being a girl not to be considered a crime. Another wrote, I want to go somewhere where a girl can walk outside without fear, where she can wear the clothes she chooses, where she can study, work, and make decisions about her own future. I want to reach the day when I can look back and say that I succeeded. Now, to be incredibly honest, I was very overwhelmed reading these letters. In all the years that I've reported on this issue, I have never seen anything quite like this.
1: One more clip, cut 18.
2: Girls who have been forced out of their education, writing about their hopes, their dreams, their desires for a life better than the ones they have, was just really something that I found incredibly moving. Now, these girls had poured their heart and souls onto paper because they believed we could carry their voices beyond the basement where they're forced to study. We are in possession of these 21 original handwritten testimonies from the girls that the Taliban is trying to silence. We all feel like we have an obligation to honor what happened in that room and share these letters. They wrote them knowing we were coming, and they trusted us to take their words out into the world. It's a promise we're keeping.
1: I'm glad they made that decision. It's the only moral and ethical decision. And I'm not sure if there are any women's marches that have been planned or sprouted up in response to this. Right? What is it? Injustice anywhere is injustice everywhere. No one is free until all of us are free. Or the slogans that they love to chant. Where are the progressive women's groups on this? Anyone? I think a lot of them are busy attending like the Hamas rallies on behalf of effectively an ideology that is very much connected to and intertwined with the Taliban. Make that make sense. Outside of some really, really weird intersectionality left-wing politics, it makes absolutely no sense at all. But here we are. Do these voices matter? Do these girls matter? Do the values matter? That's something that a lot of people should be forced to grapple with. And it should be very uncomfortable for them. My guess is they're probably scrolling right past this one, if it crosses that timeline at all. Right? The algorithm is pretty curated for a lot of these people. Not here, though. On the Guy Benson Show, we'll be right back.
0: Always fresh, always fair. 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
9: 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And 95 South, still reporting an accident at Okeechobee Boulevard and a new accident at the on-ramp from Sample Road. In Palm Beach County, 6th Avenue South headed west, an accident just before I-95. Lantana Road West, also still reporting an accident on the approach to Edgecliff Ave. In Broward, Southwest 12th Ave North, an accident at Palmetto Park Road. Commercial Boulevard West, an accident just before 441, with heavy traffic back to Northwest 37th Ave. In State Road 84 West, an accident at University Drive. 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I'm Sharina.
10: Crime low. Based on new census data. All-time low in U.S. poverty rates. And, as the New York Post reports, Americans are now richer than ever. So if you look at income and wealth, we are richer than ever. Poverty has never been lower. And you would not really, I think, have any clue that that's the case if you were a consumer of so-called mainstream, quote-unquote, news media, for the most part. maybe a little headline there, check the box and quickly move on, because the order of the day, the narrative has to be negative, negative, negative, because you know who is in the White House and the Democrats have an election to win and the public is unhappy about the economy. A lot of that is real, things they're feeling about prices, including at the pump. I think some of the things that President Trump has done have been great, others not so great, like many of the tariffs, which I think are a bad idea. I think his inflationary, totally unaffordable $5,000 checks for everyone if the Republicans win is a crazy idea, and I might expand more on that maybe tomorrow. But nevertheless, if you look at the policies that are in place, that we're richer than ever, that take-home pay is up, that median household incomes are up, that poverty is at an all-time low, some of the other stats that Secretary Bessent laid out on Capitol Hill this week, that stuff is not breaking through. And I think, again, some of that is because people are frustrated by sticker shock on things that they wanted to be fixed and in some cases are stagnating or even getting a little bit worse, right? I get it. I'm not disputing that or discounting it, but there is a very good side of the story that is largely either falling on deaf ears or isn't falling on those ears at all. Because I think to some extent the Republicans have been incompetent at raising these successes and hammering away at them constantly so that people might actually become aware of them. All right, if the media is not going to do it, the Democrats certainly aren't. The media is largely in bed with the Democrats, so you've got to do it on your own. And they have been mixed, I would say, at best at that. And then I think also part of the problem, of course, with the news media is when they do report it, when they do decide that they're going to acknowledge

0: The stunning drop in child poverty is a huge story. The new Washington Post headline, U.S. poverty rate drops slightly, but experts fear worse ahead. Can you spot the difference? It isn't subtle, and it's about an agenda. So let me just inform you in case you didn't hear it elsewhere. Americans are richer than ever. Income rose last year, and poverty has never been lower in the United States of America. How about that? Final hour, the Guy Benson Show coming up next. Carol Markowitz, our friend, will be here as soon as we return.
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6: From ABC News, I'm Lindsay Davis, anchor of Prime Streaming Weeknights on ABC News Live. The ongoing war with Iran taking an economic toll on U.S. military assets throughout the Middle East. Images obtained by ABC News offer a snapshot of some of the damage at U.S. sites in the region. ABC's Mary Bruce has more.
7: A rare look at the toll it's taking on American military assets in the region. ABC News obtaining images sent to us by active service members who we are not naming show the extent of some of the damage. For months, Pentagon Chief Pete Hegseth has downplayed Iran's attacks.
6: The Pentagon has not commented on the photos. In the latest legal round over the Kennedy Center, a federal judge today ordered the center provide 30 days notice before making any major changes, including demolishing the building. Earlier, President Trump told ABC's Karen Travers the Performing Arts Center will be ripped down if he's not recognized for fundraising efforts.
8: I pushed him on that. I said, are you saying if your name is not added that you are going to tear down the building? And he again repeated that point about recognition. He said, quote, I think the Trump administration should be recognized. That answer yesterday to me has already been added to a federal filing today as part of this effort to not have a demolition carried out there.
6: The board voted to close the center for renovation, citing safety concerns after a judge blocked Trump's name from being added to the exterior. In Los Angeles, the NTSB is reviewing evidence from this week's helicopter crash that killed all on board and a third person on the ground. The news chopper was covering a bus and SUV crash that killed 2 people. The SUV driver is facing charges.
9: 36-year-old Bailey Rios was booked for murder. She allegedly drove a 2004 Ford Expedition at excessive speeds, running red lights and slamming into a Los Angeles Metro bus, killing 2 victims inside. Rios was due in court to face a judge on Thursday morning, but she was unable to attend the court hearing due to a medical reason.
6: ABC's Alex Stone. 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
6: 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And 95 South still reporting an accident at Okeechobee Boulevard and a new accident at the on-ramp from Sample Road. In Palm Beach County, 6th Avenue South headed west, an accident just before I-95. Lantana Road West also still reporting an accident on the approach to Edgecliff Ave. In Broward, Southwest 12th Ave North, an accident at Palmetto Park Road. Commercial Boulevard West, an accident just before 441 with heavy traffic back to Northwest 37th Ave. In State Road 84 West, an accident at University Drive. This traffic is service of Massage MV and the Traffic Center. I'm Sharina.
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8: From the WPBF 25 First Warning Weather Center, I'm Chief Certified Meteorologist Chris Martinez with a look at South Florida's certified most accurate forecast. Tonight, we'll see some lingering showers around, temperatures down the mid to upper 70s. And then as we head into Friday, showers and storms again, high temperature near 90, rain coverage at least 60%.
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12: It's time for the happy hour here on the Guy Benson Show, our final hour of 3 on this Thursday. We are thrilled that you are listening. We are always grateful for that. GuyBensonShow.com is our online home, podcast free every day on demand when the show's over. And also, don't forget about Bonus Benson on the weekends. at Guy Benson Show. Follow us on social media. 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Many of you are big fans. I am too. Always drink responsibly, please. 21 plus only, thelongdrink.com. Well, back with us now is Carol Markowitz. She's a columnist at the New York Post and FoxNews.com, a best-selling author. You can follow her on social at Carol with a K. Carol, it's so good to have you back.
13: Hi, guys. So nice to be on with you. Welcome back.
12: Thank you very much. It's good to be back. In fact, we'll talk about it a little bit later on in the hour, but we had an event last night in Kansas City, and so many people were so kind about my parental leave and asking after our new daughter and asking to see pictures. It was very, very sweet. Although it was funny, I'll just point this out. One person said that she was curious where I'd gone because there were so many guest hosts for a number of weeks. Like, where's Guy Benson? Apparently she went online and read somewhere that I was on vacation in the Greek islands. And I can simply say for the record, fact check, false. I was like knee deep in bottles and diapers and that sort of thing. But that's very, very kind.
13: Beautiful. Such a beautiful baby.
12: Thank you. She is.
13: I'm so thrilled for all of you.
12: Thank you. She had a pediatrician appointment this morning for roughly 2 months and everything's looking great. So we're very, very blessed. I want to cover a few different things with you here, Carol. You've been prolific in some of your writing, especially in the last week or so. And you're touching on a couple of, I think, very interesting topics. So let's go one at a time. On yesterday's program, we opened with this whole Macklemore controversy with Ed Sheeran and people standing in solidarity with Macklemore and pretending, in my mind, that it's a free speech issue and he's just speaking out against the genocide that doesn't exist and saying free Palestine. And he's been censored because of powerful interests, wink, and a bunch of people then, you know, are boycotting Ed Sheeran and people dropped off the tour and all of that. And the left is lining up behind Macklemore in solidarity. I've given a lot of my thoughts on this. Your piece in the Wall Street Journal today is like, it's a giant red herring. Walk us through your points.
13: Yeah, so look, you know, a long time ago, I would have said, of course we all want to have free speech where we aren't pressured to get canceled and all of that doesn't go on. But that is not the rules of the game that we've all been playing at for decades now. You know, I remember going to concerts during the Bush years and getting a political speech, and that would be the reality of it. And you just had to sit there and take it. So the thing that has happened is I think that the right has started to fight back. Now, I know Jews are not primarily on the right, but I think a lot of Jews have woken up since October 7th and realized that they're in the same situation as conservatives have been for so long, that they're frequently being canceled and nobody's doing anything about it, and they have to fight back. So I feel like this is a Jewish kind of Bud Light moment where they're like, enough, and they've decided that they're going to, you know, draw a line in the sand here. Robert Kraft said that Macklemore can't perform in his stadium. This is something that has happened to Jewish artists over the last 3 years frequently. And I name some of the examples in my piece. But, you know, Matisyahu, who is a reggae artist, who is a big peacenik, I would say, you know, hippie reggae artist, had several shows canceled in the last few years. Michael Rapaport.
12: Because,
13: comedian,
12: by the way, because of these, like, boycott mobs that come running in, like, they're the boycott brigade. In fact, many of them adhere to this BDS mantra, right? The first letter B stands for boycott, where they'll come in and they'll threaten venues. They'll pressure the employees to say, if you're going to work that night, then you're for genocide. Then the left-wing employees are like, oh, well, okay, we won't allow this person to be platformed. So we've seen a lot of these Jewish artists get deplatformed and canceled at various shows since October 7th. Because they are Jewish or because they are Zionists, which simply means
13: either way, right?
12: Yeah, exactly.
13: I mean, the idea is that Macklemore is getting canceled because he's an anti-Zionist. So what's the problem? Yeah, they got canceled because they're Zionists or because they're Jews, and because those two things generally go hand in hand.
12: So here's the counterpoint to an extent, and this is what I've been arguing. If Macklemore were simply an anti-Zionist and, let's say, an ignorant celebrity, and there's many of those, who has an incomplete or inaccurate picture of this war that Hamas launched and what's happened, and he went on stage and said exactly what he said at MetLife Stadium in the Meadowlands about, you know, genocide and Palestine and the little crumbs he threw to Jews in the crowd and that sort of thing, if that was it, I would not support this idea of canceling him or throwing him off the tour or, you know, depriving him the ability to perform in the stadiums. I don't think that would be fair, mm-hmm. even though I am strongly a Zionist because I believe Israel has a right to exist and Jews have a right to have a stable state in their ancestral homeland under even international law, if that's the type of thing you care about. I don't really, but
13: I don't either.
12: A lot of them say that they do, right? So I'm a Zionist proudly, and they've tried to turn it into this epithet that means all these negative things that actually doesn't represent what the word means. But if it were simply a stupid, ignorant, anti-Zionist thing that he had said, I would have a very different position here, except he's worse than that. He is an outright anti-Semite who dressed up as a Jew mm-hmm. with a fake nose and did a Nazi salute. That, plus the rant, to me, like, no one would accept that behavior targeted at any other minority group. And to make him some sort of, you know, anti-cancellation hero from the people mm-hmm. who love canceling people is ridiculous.
13: Right. And look, you are so much better, you know, than most people. I think that you're right. Like, we, of course, you know, we shouldn't be canceling people for speech. But again, my kind of thinking on it has really changed because it can't just go one way. It can't just be the people who have wrong think on the right who get canceled. And I think you need to have some kind of pushback. And even if, we generally support free speech. Now, the other thing is that these artists on the right or Jews who got canceled in the last few years, they were not speaking their opinions at their shows. A lot of the time it was just like, we know they're actually a Zionist. You know, even if you're not talking about Israel, even if you're not at all saying anything during your performance, they still got canceled. Really,
12: they're going after Pink for this very reason, right? This is what this venomous group, mm-hmm. this pack of hyenas are doing to all these people that they're like, oh, it's a Zionist, you know, pile on, let's get them. And then when the boycott might go in the other direction, they're suddenly aghast over boycotts.
13: Yeah, that's exactly right. And it's laughable because none of us believe that they're really aghast. They just want the rules of the game to only go their way. And I think that what people have been saying in the last few days is it can't go like this. And look, Robert Kraft, he's already, you know, kind of not bending, but he's a nice guy. He also doesn't want to shut down speech, but he's saying, like, I'm going to donate to causes, you know, tell me, Macklemore, where I should donate. You know, I don't think making this guy as some sort of actual hero.
12: You know, like moral arbiter? Are you kidding? The guy who wore the Jew nose? Like, maybe we should, maybe he should be cut out of polite society.
13: Exactly.
12: He also said that Bush destroyed the towers on 9/11. The guy's a nut. So let's not turn him into some sort of hero. By the way, last point on this. I saw someone else note this on social media, Carol. There was a big move recently to get comedians to refuse to perform at shows or venues where Jerry Seinfeld was performing because he's a Zionist, he's outspoken, he's very funny about it. And so they did this whole big, like, ostracize and boycott Jerry thing. And did you see a widespread outcry about cancellation or free speech or anything like that?
13: Right.
12: No,
13: not
12: of course
13: at all.
12: Not.
13: Yeah.
12: That's the good kind of boycott.
13: Absolutely right. And that's like, I mean, how far-fetched is that? That's like, not even don't go see Jerry Seinfeld's show. Don't go anywhere that Jerry Seinfeld has been. Don't go to this venue that he has performed at because you will be tarnished by this venue because he was there. I mean, it's really bananas. And the fact that so many people on the left who know this is crazy are not speaking up, that kind of stuff really, really concerns me going forward. The fact that they can't say, this is crazy, I don't stand with these people at all. Maybe they have their problems with Israel. Maybe they, you know, believe in the cause overall. But if they can't say this is unacceptable, I mean, that really says something.
12: No, I think the price of entry now to be a leftist in good standing is to chant genocide, to tell them exactly what they want to hear and do what AOC did, which is to say, oh, yes, I will never listen to an Ed Sheeran song again. It's just like, it is, the Republicans have very big problems, and I think they might be cruising for a walloping in November and all of that. And there's stuff that they're doing and the White House rolling out. I'm like, what is going on? But then you look at the completely broken brain politics on the left and how it's getting worse. It's like, okay, that's the alternative. Elections are choices. And there are some really important ones coming in November. Carol, when we come back, there's another cultural issue involving families and parenting that you've weighed in on that I think is really interesting. We'll get to that after this short break.
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0: Being a sports fan today means juggling more platforms, subscriptions, and technology than ever. New research from IBM finds 46% of surveyed fans say their digital sports expectations have risen over the past year or two. Nearly three-quarters use sports apps, while 39% report frustration with managing multiple subscriptions to follow sports they care about. AI use among fans is also growing, but trust depends on accuracy. 45% of respondents say accuracy is the top driver of trust in AI-powered insights. 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
9: 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At 95 South, still reporting an accident at Okeechobee Boulevard and a new accident at the on-ramp from Sample Road. In Palm Beach County, 6th Avenue South headed west, an accident just before I-95. Lantana Road West, also still reporting an accident on the first Edgecliff Ave. In Broward, Southwest 12th Ave North, an accident at Palmetto Park Road. Commercial Boulevard West, an accident just before 441 with heavy traffic back to Northwest 37th Ave and State Road 84 West, an accident at University Drive. 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I'm Sharina.
10: I, Gerald R. Ford, President of the United States, have granted, and by these presents do grant, a full, free, and absolute pardon unto Richard Nixon.
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13: Take a pause.
14: There's no hound. Like a bloodhound.
15: We do train once a week, 10 hours a day. In the cold, in the heat, nothing stops us.
14: Officer Joshua Johnson of the Cook County Sheriff's Office in Illinois is partnered up with AJ the Bloodhound, who comes complete with big floppy ears and a magnificent nose. AJ's helped track down plenty of missing people, but Officer Johnson says when she's off duty, she's really off duty.
15: They're part of the family. We treat them just as we would any other dog, but they're spoiled. They're very spoiled. We take great care of them.
14: AJ gets a special diet.
15: AJ in particular is on a raw diet, so she's very spoiled when it comes to eating. Lots of fruits, lots of vegetables. Occasionally we'll have a cheat day.
14: He says she's still got a few years left on the job, but when she's ready to quit, she's going to get even more spoiled.
15: Our dog retires. We're able to keep the dog at home.
14: Take a pause. Jill Nato, Fox News.
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0: are back. It's the Guy Benson Show Happy Hour. Our guest still with us through the break is our friend Carol Markowitz. Carol, let's talk about Kim Kardashian. We don't often do that here, but you've also written about her in the context of a different conversation that I've seen percolating, actually. It's like a cultural question, and it's something that is interesting to me and will maybe become more relevant to me in the years ahead. My kids are too young right now for this, but I know it's coming probably sooner than I'd like. It is the Kim Kardashian youth sports question. You've laid out a column on this. Explain what the controversy is. She's just the news hook, sort of.
1: Yeah, exactly. So I have a column in the New York Post today. I've seen this uptick in negative articles about youth sports. And I have three kids. I only have one athlete. He's my youngest. My older two have completely different kinds of pursuits. My daughter's into robotics, my middle son's into history, and then my youngest son, ever since he was very little, super, super athletic. And I had to kind of keep advancing him and get him into tougher leagues because he was running circles around the teams he was playing with when he was little. He's only 10 now, so when he was even smaller than he is now. But we get so much out of youth sports, and I didn't like that it's become this negative thing. Like, oh, people are spending so much money on it, so much time is invested, these parents have delusional ideas that their kids are going to go to like pro sports, they're going to go to college on scholarships. All of that is obviously ridiculous, and I say this in the piece, but we don't buy any extra special gear for him. He doesn't get the fanciest whatever is in this season. He carries his stuff in a free zip tie bag that he got somewhere, and he just plays his sports, and it's been so good for him. He's outside. He makes friends. It's competitive, but you know, they know how to win. They know how to lose. They are not sore losers, and they don't brag when they win. It's very, very good lessons. Plus, on the sidelines, I make friends. We're involved in our community. It's a beautiful thing. So I just haven't liked this negative thing that sports have become.
0: What's the Kim Kardashian thing here? Kim Kardashian saying it's become way too expensive, or like, what's her point?
1: Expensive and competitive. Her series is called Team Moms Baseball, and it's a reality show. It's like a Real Housewives of Scottsdale, Arizona, except specifically about athletes at this legendary Preps Academy. And yeah, these moms on the show obviously are going to be the crazy stereotype who think their kids are going to Major League Baseball and all of that. And they're scheming against each other and they're planting rumors. But that's not real life. And if you find that your team is like that, obviously go find a different team. What I say in this piece is you don't have to be the crazy parent who sends their kids to a travel sport that travels internationally to play soccer. You know, you can just do it on a much smaller level. Don't say the competitive sports are bad because some crazy people are involved.
0: Right. Some people take it to a certain, point of excess, and you don't have to do that. And again, people can also raise their kids how they want. And you look at a lot of very successful athletes, especially these days, who actually did kind of come through that pipeline. So if there's enormous physical talents and gifts that are given to a kid and you recognize it, that's, an argument for parents to think about, okay, well, how do we want to play this, pun intended, and move forward. But it sounds like your point is don't dump all over competitive kids' sports just by cherry-picking the most extreme version of it.
1: Right. And the fact that, other people spend a lot of money on the gear or whatever, on the cool clothes, you don't have to do any of that. And that's, how I end the column. I say, just because everybody else is doing it doesn't mean you should. It's something we tell our kids, and parents can get that lesson too. There's a lot of things that are expensive for kids. It's not just sports. Things are time consuming. My daughter's robotics is the most time consuming thing in our family. Nobody says to her, you're not going to be building robots when you grow up, which is what they say to kids. Like, oh, you're not going to be playing sports when you grow up. Okay, let them have it now. There's a lot of good lessons and a lot of positives about it.
0: Carol, before I let you go, you had a really good fact-checking tweet this morning. There was a media organization that was trying to claim that, well, if you really look at the stats, border crossings were coming way down before Trump got elected. So they're trying to steal credit. And look, I am frustrated that voters don't seem to care anymore about the issue because he fixed it. And so they're like, okay, over and done with, moving on. Mm-hmm. That's how it works, though. It's not always an electorate that's full of gratitude for successful things that are achieved. That's just, you know, human nature and reality. Sure. That being said, you better not try to steal the credit either and pretend like it didn't happen. And they're saying, well, the trend really started under Biden. And you are saying, okay, we are not going to rewrite this history.
1: You know, I remember talking to you in the first Trump term where I was never for the wall being built. And I'm pretty hawkish on immigration. But so it wasn't that I wanted illegal immigration to be happening. But the wall never made sense to me. Because if you get over the wall and you let them stay, then you don't have a wall. It doesn't matter. And I think what happened here was the Biden administration sent the message that they were going to be enforcing our immigration laws. Simple as that. And they only did it because an election was coming. When Trump took office, we all knew he was going to be enforcing immigration law. And I'm totally with you. I don't understand how people have forgotten how bad it was and how quickly it was solved by just saying, we're going to send you back, so don't make the journey. I think that the idea that Biden had anything to do with it is ridiculous. And that's one of the, you know, you could love Trump, you could hate Trump, but this he succeeded at a remarkable level.
0: 100% true. And the Biden team, Biden, Harris, Mayorkas, they let 10 or 11 million illegal immigrants into the country over their 4 years. They were getting their rear ends kicked on the issue in an election. So they said, okay, it's an election year. Let's tighten this up a little bit, proving, by the way, that they were lying earlier and saying, oh, we can't do anything more. It has to be Congress. They tightened up just a little bit for political reasons. It was cynical. It didn't work. Then Trump wins. Then the incentives become clear. People stop coming. Then the enforcement arrives, and the illegal crossings basically go to zero. And pretending that that story is anything other than what you and I just described is a lie. And we at least have to point that out, even if the voters aren't prioritizing the issue anymore. Part of the reason they're not is because it's actually solved. Carol Markowitz, New York Post columnist, FoxNews.com. She's written her book with Bethany Mandel, Stolen Youth. Follow her at Carol with a K. Always enjoy it, Carol. Thank you.
1: Thanks so much, guys.
0: We'll be right back.

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2: News, I'm Michelle Franzen. A plane crash in northern Michigan under investigation. The Texas Military Department confirms it was an Air National Guard F-16 that went down during a training exercise. The pilot ejected safely. A federal judge has ordered the Kennedy Center to provide 30 days notice before making any changes to the building. That includes demolishing it. President Trump earlier told ABC News the center will be ripped down if he doesn't get credit. Here's ABC's Mary Bruce.
3: He is adamant that he should be recognized for helping the institution financially. And it comes just a day after the board voted to immediately close the center for renovation, citing safety concerns after a judge blocked them from adding Trump's name to the building.
2: In Los Angeles, the woman driving the SUV that crashed into a bus this week, killing two people, is facing charges. Her court date postponed due to medical reasons. Tonight, a vigil will be held for the victims of the bus crash, along with the news helicopter that crashed and killed two on board and another person on the ground. This is ABC News.
4: This is a Bloomberg Money Minute. After losing ground to Burger King and seeing anemic sales growth last quarter, McDonald's is taking action, boosting its value menu offerings to get more diners in the door. One day after the Fed voted to raise interest rates for the first time in over 3 years to drive inflation lower, investors today welcomed the tactic and the penciling in of another possible rate hike later this year. With that, the Dow today shot up 316 points, 2/3%. The Nasdaq was the big gainer thanks to gains in chip makers and other AI-related stocks. It rose 440 points. That's a 1 2/3% leap. And the S&P up 86, a rise of more than 1%. A controversial move by the Trump administration notifying Congress it plans to sell upwards of four dozen F-35 fighter jets to Saudi Arabia. That deal could be worth more than $24 billion. And WNBA star Caitlin Clark's first ever signature basketball shoe from Nike will be available October 1st. Tom Busby, Bloomberg Radio.
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8: 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I-95 South, an accident just beyond Griffin Road with congestion back to 595. Forest Hill Boulevard West, an accident at Lyons Road. In Broward, the Sawgrass Expressway North, an accident at the exit to Coral Ridge Drive. Atlantic Boulevard East, an accident at University Drive. And State Road 84 West, an accident just beyond the Turnpike. 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I'm Sharina.
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10: From the WPBF 25 First Warning Weather Center, I'm Chief Certified Meteorologist Chris Martinez with a look at South Florida's certified most accurate forecast. Tonight, we'll see some lingering showers around, temperatures down the mid to upper 70s. And then as we head into your Friday, showers and storms again. High temperature near 90, rain coverage at least 60%.
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1: In our first hour, we caught up with Julian Epstein, longtime Democratic strategist, about the state of his party. If you missed the conversation, here's a bit of it. I want to play a soundbite that I played yesterday as well. This tees up what we then heard today in a newly released interview with Axios, where Hassan Piker said that the United States of America is worse than Al-Qaeda when it comes to terrorism, and said that he is much more focused on Israel's treatment of Muslims than China's because tax dollars or something like that. But this is someone who is becoming a kingmaker within your party, certainly a growing element of your party, welcomed with open arms and big smiles and grins from Zohran Mamdani to Abdul El-Sayed to that whole constellation of characters. This is who we're talking about, Cut 34, Hassan Piker.
2: It is completely ridiculous. It's laughable to say guys like myself, guys like Abdul El-Sayed, we hate America. Because I'm in the United States of America, the most dog country on the planet, the absolute worst country on the planet, straight up, bar none, a capitalist shithole.
3: Kaya, that was not the opportunity for you to down.
2: The absolute worst place on the planet, just a horrific, monstrous, awful, dog shit country that I despise. The absolute worst country that has the most wealth throughout history, throughout time, the wealthiest nation on the planet, and we don't have a fraction of the dedicated broadband speeds that you can get in a village on the countryside of France. The worst infrastructure, the absolute biggest shithole on the planet. I despise this nation. I despise this country with my entire heart.
1: Okay, Julian, I despise this country with my entire bleeping heart. And just to put a finer point on it, he's also said that America deserved 9/11. And now that we're worse in the terrorism realm than Al-Qaeda, this is someone who is invited all across the country to campaign with candidates in your party. And it seems like there are large elements of your party, including the College Democrats and the Obama Bros podcasts, you know, Save America, whatever they're doing, embracing him and this. And how did we get here? What do you make of this?
4: Well, there's a lot to unpack there. And thanks again, Guy, for having me on. Piker is an imbecile. And, you know, there's so much to work with to unmask him as an imbecile. If you take, just for example, the poorest people in this country, poverty line is $33,000 per family of four. They probably get $30,000 a year in various different welfare benefits. That's at $66,000 per family of four if you're at the poverty line. That is a higher income than, by a factor of tenfold, than any of the countries that Hassan Piker idolizes, certainly any of the countries that are run by radical Islamists. He's a cancer on the Democratic Party. He's a cancer on this country. You know, he's talking about Al-Qaeda yesterday. 2 weeks ago, he was talking about open season on Jews. I mean, the hit list just keeps on coming. But let me tell you what I think is going on to your question.
1: By the way, can we just pause for a second? The open season on Jews comment that he made, I was on parental leave at the time. I think that was a really important and particularly repugnant thing that he said. I mean, it's the menu is so long of the horrible things that it comes out of his mouth, but that was one of them. And again, these are people still embracing him in large swaths of your party. What did he say on that specific point? Because I think that's worth highlighting.
4: Yeah, what he effectively said is if American Jews keep supporting Israel, that sooner or later people are going to start coming after them, which was basically a permission slip for saying that American Jews who support Israel, which are like 90% of American Jews, are going to be legitimate targets because of a twisted logic that I don't think Hassan Piker has the foggiest clue about what's going on in the Middle East. He is like most overeducated college graduate imbeciles today. They learned their information mostly from TikTok feeds, who are probably being generated by foreign bot farms from either China, Russia, Iran, or somewhere in the Middle East. But so it's, you know, he's basically endorses fascism and Nazism. He is the neo-Nazi on the left. But let me tell you what I think is happening and what I've been, you know, as you and I have been talking about in the last two or three years, what I have been decrying so much of. The Democratic Party, and certainly socialism, is today about grievance. Grievance is the beating heart of socialism, and socialism is becoming the beating heart of the Democratic Party. And grievance is like a drug. You know, you take a little bit of it, let's say the welfare state or identity politics, and it lasts for a short period of time, and you need something stronger and stronger and stronger. And Hassan Piker is the logical extension of a grievance ideology that has been normalized by the Democrats. The logical extension, again, is sort of alignment with radical Islam and communism, which he both identifies with. And the Democrats don't want to dissociate from that, one, because they don't want to dissociate and don't know how to dissociate or draw the line on where grievance ends and where building begins, which is what our country has always been about. Our country's been about building and innovation and discovery and invention. He's against all of those things. He is, and the Democratic Party is increasingly for grievance and taking what other people have built. And so the Democratic Party doesn't know where to draw the line on grievance. That's why we have so much excessive identity politics and the welfare state, which is more than bloated. But they also don't know where to get energy from anywhere else. So they sort of like the energy that this extremism grievance ideology is bringing into voters, particularly young voters. And so they are nurturing it. They are signing up for it. They're co-signing, even if, you know, you have these sort of momentary makeovers where they say, well, we don't really agree with Piker on everything. They won't dissociate themselves. And you know it's a lie when they talk about the big tent. And the reason that you know it's a lie, because the big tent isn't big enough for people like John Fetterman. The big tent is not big enough for people who want to support Israel, the most progressive, most multicultural democracy in all of them, and the most successful democracy, and really the only democracy in the Middle East. The big tent isn't big enough for that, but the big tent is big enough for people that openly align themselves, like Chevalier from New York, with organizations that praise 10/7, with organizations that routinely endorse Hamas and Hezbollah. That's what the big tent is.
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8: 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I-95 South, an accident just beyond Griffin Road with congestion back to 595. Forest Hill Boulevard West, an accident at Lyons Road. In Broward, the Sawgrass Expressway North, an accident at the exit to Coral Ridge Drive. Atlantic Boulevard East, an accident at University Drive. And State Road 84 West, an accident just beyond the Turnpike. This traffic is service of Massage Envy and the Traffic Center. I'm Sharina.
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12: 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Emphasis on home. Back in D.C., at least for the moment, after several days in Kansas City. We've talked about that building up to last night's event. Christine and I both flew out of K.C. and KCMO country very early this morning, back in our respective home cities. Christine, have you recovered yet fully?
14: I'm not sure where I am or what I'm doing, but I'm hoping I'm producing your show today.
12: Well, I mean, you're here at least by phone. So,
11: yes.
12: I mean, I trust that you flew to Newark Airport and not, you know, south down to your normal stomping grounds. But regardless of where you happen to be, let's discuss what happened last night. And by the way, I did, in fact, plug our podcast on stage last night for those who enjoy the home stretch. That's Bonus Benson on the weekends, the website GuyBensonShow.com. I figured I should repeat that here as well. So we had this wonderful get-together in Kansas City, fantastic venue, this brewery, and the KCMO lineup gathered for a conversation about the 250th birthday of America and all sorts of other things, the upcoming elections, 2028 a little bit, things that we're optimistic about, pessimistic about, and then some like fun lightning round questions. It was terrific. Total sellout. They had to add some seats, then those sold out. So we had a fantastic time, as we always do with Pete Mundo and company. They are wonderful hosts, great hospitality. It's always cool to meet the audience, people who listen to this show faithfully. They know us inside and out. And as we do these events around the country, it's something that I always look forward to at our affiliates. Any takeaways from you, Christine, before we mention a couple of your foibles?
11: Thank you, Guy. I cannot, like you said, I cannot get over the crowd, the warmth, the kindness, and the generosity of everybody, all the audience of KCMO. I mean, Guy, they came with presents for Cookie. I mean, starting with our driver who took us to the event actually had cookies for us, waiting in the car. And by the way, they were delicious. They may have been my breakfast this morning on the flight out.
12: And by the way, that was not a fluke. He actually was a huge fan of the show. So he knew that your nickname is Cookie. So he brought us cookies. He was so cool. What a guy.
11: What a guy. And a great recommendation last night where he took us for burgers and fries on the way back to the hotel because we were running out of time. We wanted to get barbecue, like a proper barbecue meal. We didn't have the time, but next time, definitely.
12: Well, but I had to eat something, right? So I had not really eaten that much leading up to going on stage, and then everything was cleared by the time I was off stage. So the plan was, hey, maybe we'll go get some burnt ends or pulled pork or something like that because Kansas City. But it was late enough in the evening that all the signature spots were closed. So there was like this late night dive burger joint that's been around since the 1930s, like you. And so we went there and had some burgers to go and shared some fries in the car. And it all worked out splendidly, knowing that we had very, very early alarms this morning. But yeah, like the crowd, they were very aware of you. For example, people wanted to take photos. We were taking photos all night long, and there was frequently a request of you specifically for your photos. What was that, Christine?
11: So anybody that saw me, or not many people probably didn't recognize me by face, but if I started talking, people would just stop and they would say, oh, that's Cookie. We know that voice. And then if anybody was asking for a picture, they would say, oh, you have to hold your drink. You need to hold your beer. How could you not take a picture without holding some sort of cocktail? And I mean,
12: right.
11: I kind of agreed. I will have to
12: say, they know you so well.
11: I will say two things. Number one, you and I were sitting together at the table before you went on stage. And I think you and I had some sort of pact, like, we're not going to eat a ton. We're going to pick a little bit because we really want to get barbecue. And you go on stage and I ate the whole meal and I may have had some of yours.
12: Oh, I'm sure you picked my plate clean. And it was also, I don't always love to eat a giant meal before I speak, right? That's part of it too. So part of it was self-serving. They're like, yeah, we'll go get something after. And you're like, maybe I'll have one bite. And then that entire short rib was gone. You probably polished off mine. It's like the time that you ate Tom Bevin's dessert, his half-eaten dessert, at a nice steakhouse the first time you ever met him. You're a scavenger, Cooks. You're a scavenger.
11: Yes, I do like my food. And don't forget, I finished his wine that night as well. And that's what... I think the dessert, eating the leftover creme brulee, really threw you for a loop. You were really bothered by that.
12: Well, then you also tried to do your British accent for the opposition leader of the United Kingdom Parliament after several drinks. Yep, that's exactly what you did. She and her team hustled away at that point. I'm like pretending not to know who you are. So, again, a fabulous night. Were you entertained? Were you informed? Do you enjoy the program?
11: Guy, I thoroughly enjoyed the program. And, like, who knew your stance and your thoughts and how well you put it all together on Iran? It was really something to watch.
12: Yeah,
11: and
12: you're
11: learn.
12: Always shocked by my abilities on stage, even though you've worked with me for 8.5 years. Like, wait a second, this guy's got something.
11: Very funny. I will always say you're very, very funny on stage. It was a great crowd. Everybody there. Pete Munder did a wonderful job emceeing the event.
12: Yeah.
11: I'm a little upset. Nobody asked Cookie to come on stage, or nobody handed Cookie the mic to go around for the Q&As. But maybe it was better off I just sat, ate, and drank.
12: Yes.
11: And at one point, Vince, one of the hosts, was on stage, and he was talking about his guilty pleasure collecting bourbon. And you decided to make a joke saying, oh, maybe you should have my producer as your new producer.
12: And I'm like, I might have a new producer for you.
11: And the guy sitting next to me, who I think was probably one of the big donors, looked at me and said, oh, do you collect bourbon? And I said, no, I just like to drink. And he turned around and didn't say a word to me after that.
12: And on that point, when we were in the car on the way to the event, what did you invite our driver to do?
11: Well, he was a fan of the show, and I wanted to have a cocktail with him, and he said he may come into the event. I said, yes, please, park, come in, let's go have a drink or two.
12: And I
11: was
12: like,
11: the problem with that.
12: He is literally not only a driver, our driver, and you're trying to get him to go drinking with you on the job. And you saw no issue with that. I saw several.
11: You did. It was that look you gave me that you give me sometimes, well, often. Mm-hmm. He did not partake in any alcoholic beverages.
12: Yeah, he was an actual professional in all of this.
11: Yes, he was driving. So, but he was lovely, and he really enjoyed the event as well.
12: And then very quickly, last thing, you smuggled a woman into this event that you'd never met before. And in fairness, she was absolutely lovely, so generous. The event was sold out, so she was unable to buy a ticket. But being a fan of the show, she wanted to deliver something to each of us. Lovely little Kansas City Chiefs-related gifts. And she saw you as her mark and was able to talk her way into the event via you because there was a gift for you, even though she didn't have a ticket. And I'm not blaming her at all. And she was so generous and the gifts are so kind. But she came to you and you just like brought her into the event ticketless because...
11: Yes.
12: There was a bag for literally with your name on it, and I guess that's all it took.
11: Yeah, booze and gifts. I mean, you can get right into any event with Cookie, apparently. But she did. She thought she said she bought a ticket. She wasn't sure if it went through. I guess it didn't. So the people that were allowing everybody in, you know, checking off names, called me over and said, hey, she has a gift for you and she has a gift for Guy. And they were beautifully packaged in Chiefs, you know, bags. And she had notes for the both of us. And she came over to me and she said, listen, I don't have a ticket, but I have these gifts for you. And I just wanted to say hello. And I said, well, that's not going to suffice. You're coming in. So I just kind of walked her through security and I said,

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3: From ABC News, I'm Michelle Franzen. A shelter-in-place alert issued in northern Michigan today after an F-16 plane crash. The Texas Military Department says it happened during an Air National Guard training exercise. The pilot ejected safely. Grand Traverse County Sheriff Michael Shea.
4: There was a report of a plane crash. Units arrived, did confirm there was one occupant. He was transported to Munson Medical Center, where he was conscious and speaking with law enforcement.
3: A U.S. official says all of the Texas Air National Guard aircraft in Michigan for the training were immediately grounded. Today, a federal judge stepping in, telling the Kennedy Board it needs to provide 30 days notice before making any changes to the Performing Arts Center, including renovation or demolition plans.
5: Despite a judge blocking President Trump from renaming the Kennedy Center after himself, Trump has threatened to stop the center's already funded renovation if his name's not plastered on the facade of the Performing Arts Center.
6: The Trump administration should certainly have recognition, because frankly, if we don't do that, it's going to close. It'll end up being ripped down.
5: The judge ordered the Trump administration to provide an update on the center's closure and emergency repairs by next week. Peter Arulambos, ABC News.
3: The debate over automatic license plate readers and privacy rights continues. Now a group of hackers has removed one camera capturing data.
7: A team calling itself Steganogram took a Flock camera apart and broke into its software to, quote, find the secrets of those spying on us. The data revealed the fine detail that the cameras capture as vehicles pass, including a small American flag sticker on the saddlebag of a motorcycle.
3: ABC's Jim Ryan. Despite a slight dip in oil prices today, the cost of crude remains elevated due to the war with Iran. A gallon of gas in the U.S., $4.45, according to Gas Buddy. Diesel prices reaching a record $6.43. 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
1: 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The United States cannot simply stop its AI research and give the lead to communist China. And yes, I realize this sounds like fear-mongering and political rhetoric. Still, there's one single argument that tips the scales. If you believe that AI will grow powerful enough to create dangerous new viruses or take over the whole planet for some reason, then you must also accept that it will one day create cures for cancer, slow aging, and a lot more. And that is the AI we must build and control. Stay up to date with my free newsletter on this, getkim.com. 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You're right, it used to, but not anymore. 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
2: 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I-95 South, an accident just beyond Griffin Road with congestion back to 595. Forest Hill Boulevard West, an accident at Lyons Road. In Broward, the Sawgrass Expressway North, an accident at the exit to Coral Ridge Drive. Atlantic Boulevard East, an accident at University Drive. And State Road 84 West, an accident just beyond the Turnpike. 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I'm Sharina.
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4: From the WPBF 25 First Warning Weather Center, I'm Chief Certified Meteorologist Chris Martinez with a look at South Florida Certified Most Accurate Forecast. Tonight, we'll see some lingering showers around, temperatures down the mid to upper 70s. And then as we head into your Friday, showers and storms again. High temperature near 90, rain coverage at least 60%.
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6: Zero idea of who's on the show tonight. Zero. Zero idea. Yeah.
7: You had no idea who was coming.
6: Yeah.
7: I didn't even help you hear it.
8: Just get him off the show.
6: No idea.
8: First of all, my kid's talking to me about his date and who he's going to take and Texas OU and this and that literally 2 minutes before I come on. And, you know, my head's in that space. And then I had this line about tonight at 9, college kids looks at AI-generated video. And then I'm like, what else am I talking about on today's show? I can't remember. I was like, hell with it. And then I forgot to say the intro. And all I hear in the background is he has no idea.
6: No clue. Yeah.
7: How dare you to Cody, too.
8: Cody, what's up? Hey, Cody, good to have you, man. Forget this guinea, you know.
6: Wow.
7: Wow. You dropped a G on him.
6: Look at this. This thing went off the rails quick.
9: All right.
8: Hey, Vince.
9: I gotta dust them off and throw them out there.
8: Where does that rank? Like, what's that? Italian slurs.
6: Yeah.
7: I learned what that actually meant.
8: High, right?
6: For me, it doesn't bother me, but it's kind of, that's pretty much the N-word of Italians.
7: Yeah,
6: Thank you, because they're
7: darker skinned. That's what it means. Yes, it
8: Come on, is it really?
6: It pretty much is.
7: That's why it's a slur.
8: Well, my apologies.
6: No, own it. Yeah, own it. Listen.
8: Well, yeah, I actually, the funny thing is, I thought I was de-escalating because I was like, what can I call
6: him? Oh, no, good job.
8: There's
9: nailed it.
8: But I didn't de-escalate. I chose the most offensive one.
6: Yeah. Hey, forgot your name, but welcome to the show, WAP.
8: Like, that's worse. Isn't that worse?
7: No. One you said is way worse.
9: WAP is like middle of the road.
6: That's mid. Yeah.
9: I mean, that's like redneck for a while.
6: Yeah, exactly.
8: Well, for the record, I really, now do I have to say the G word? Is that what you have to say? I don't even know.
6: Just say it. You already said it. You already said it. Who's coming after you?
8: I like it. I mean, I think it's a fun, funny word. I don't think it has a bunch of negative connotations.
6: Oh, hey, might as well throw it out there. Today is actually starts the San Gennaro Festival, so welcome to the show, all Italians. Yes, we are embracing all of you.
7: Hey, we got to talk like this. Hey.
6: On Will Cain, really country. Should be called
7: Will Cain really country.
8: Is today the San Gennaro Festival?
6: It starts,
8: is it really?
6: 100th year. Yes, starts today.
8: Wow. Yeah. We had Mexican Independence Day just yesterday. Or the
6: Why'd
8: day
6: you
8: before?
6: Look at Ed? We, Why did you turn to Ed when you said Mexican Independence Day?
8: He's the one that told me. I didn't even know. You know, like everybody else, like nobody knows it. And then they get offended. It's not Cinco de Mayo. I'm like, yeah, we know. It's not Drinco de Mayo.
6: Oh,
8: it's September or something.
9: It's the 17th, isn't it? What do y'all do for San Gennaro? Yeah. Y'all just take an extra nap?
6: Yes. We close. Instead of closing at noon, we close at 11 a.m. Yes.
7: Oh. And
6: we
7: have a little too much red wine.
6: Spread that lunch hour.
9: That's nice.
6: Instead of from noon to 3, it's 11 a.m. to 3.
7: Fill up on chicken cutlets.
9: Yep.
8: You know what's funny about me not knowing that word is so offensive? Like, okay, it's a reflection of two things. One, growing up in a place where being Italian versus Irish, and Cody's like me. Aren't you from East Texas, Cody?
9: Yeah, I'm from East Texas. Not a lot going on over here.
8: You're younger than me, so it's like you're one of three things. You're white, black, or Mexican. That's it, you know? And I say that out of specificity because the Latino or Hispanic thing, it's not like there's a bunch of Cubans running around East Texas.
9: No.
8: You know what I mean? But although that's...
9: No,
8: that's
9: and Asian goes into Hispanic.
7: Yeah.
9: Like Asian fits into the Hispanic group, you know? Usually, like, that's how people look at it, you know?
8: Well, and because of that, then my only exposure is like the Sopranos. Or something like that, right?
9: Oh yeah.
8: And so now I hear the word Guinea being thrown around all the time. It's like learning. Yeah, it's like learning the N word through The Wire. Well, I guess it's okay. Everybody's saying it.
7: Yeah. Like learning about sex through sex ed and not doing it. You know.
8: Yeah.
7: It's secondary.
9: Yeah.
8: Look at Vince. I feel like he's a little offended, or he's nervous.
6: I'm not offended at all. It doesn't bother me. Yeah. What was the other reason? So the first reason is East Texas, everybody's white.
8: Lack of exposure.
6: Okay. I thought it was going to be racism.
8: No, we didn't have the opportunity for racism. Man. It never even occurs to us.
7: Not yet.
8: You know, like, you got to have like proximity to be. The second was pop culture.
6: Oh, okay.
9: Yeah. Yeah, like, I didn't realize that people were racist towards Polish people, you know.
6: Oh, God, that was one of the original Polish jokes. Yeah.
9: Yeah, I never knew that was a thing.
7: Really?
9: How does that happen?
8: No, but same thing. Same thing, it's Cody. So I grew up with Polak jokes, without a doubt. Yeah. I heard them, even though, like, in Texas, like, again, same thing. There's no Polish people running around, you know? But those must have gotten really broad nationally at one point. Like, a Polak joke was the same as an Aggie joke. Do you know what I mean? Like, how many Aggies does it take to screw in a light bulb? Same joke. Yeah. They would just use Polak, right?
6: All in the family. And Archie Bunker, that was like constant.
9: Yeah. Well, World War II, I think, is what kind of spurred a lot of it on, is you started having people
7: why?
9: Like kind of mingling who weren't normally going to mingle. You know, you'd have some kid from Birmingham, Alabama, who's now with a Polish dude from Cleveland. And he's flabbergasted.
8: I wonder why, though, to your point, though, why Polacks became the butt of the joke.
9: I don't know. That is interesting. Like, is there... I mean, I have no frame of reference as to what would be, like, bad or, you know, or not necessarily bad, but just, like, I don't know any stereotypes of Polish people.
6: I think that's what it just became. That it was that stereotype for that country.
9: Yeah.
6: Like, you know, the Germans.
8: What, dumb?
6: Yeah, because, like, the Germans were, the conquer the world Nazis. You know, the Italians had the mafia thing, and then Polish for whatever was, you know, not smart. So every country seemed to have its thing, you know, in back in 60s, 70s with comedians, really. That's really who perpetrates most of this stuff. It's stand-up comedy.
7: Yeah, it says World War II.
8: Right.
7: There was a negative stereotype towards Polish people, and so the Polish joke started.
9: Yeah. So then that makes sense, because a lot of comedians came out of World War II, too.
7: Yeah.
8: Even that, why?
7: I don't know.
8: You know, like,
9: I still don't get it. It doesn't answer the question.
8: Most racist jokes, right? Most racist jokes. I mean, play on stereotypes, right? So, is there a stereotype of Poles that we're not aware of? Vince, you got to be the one. You're a comedian, and you're from the Northeast, which means you have greater exposure to ethnic dynamics.
6: Dan's got it. Dan's got the answer.
7: There's a book that was written back then, Polish American Journals, that said assertion that Hollywood historically was fertile ground for anti-Polish prejudice based on Hollywood's left-wing and Soviet sympathies. So because Hollywood was...
8: So because Hollywood was leftist,
7: it
8: hated Poles?
7: Exactly.
6: And they made him the butt of jokes.
7: Exactly.
6: Yeah.
9: That actually makes a lot of sense.
7: Yeah.
8: Don't you think it's also interesting that something that has that historical grounding and permeated into pop culture, at least through the 80s, I would say, the Poles have had no currency in the modern oppression Olympics whatsoever. Do you know what I mean? Like,
9: no way.
8: Gone. Right? So, like, every other group has claimed their place on the medal stand and jockeys for different positions on who is the most oppressed.
7: Right.
8: And the Poles, out of the running. They're like Yale football. Like, at one point, we had national championships. Yeah. Everybody's like, yeah, but who was really playing?
7: Right.
9: Yeah.
6: But it's,
9: but
6: it's also the stereotype with Irish being, you know, big drinkers and alcoholics. And you talk to people in Ireland, and you talk to people in Ireland, and they're like, not here. They're like, those are the ones that win there that do it. And then sure enough, when I went to Ireland, I'm like, what are your like DWI laws like? And it's super strict. And apparently there's not this heavy drinking problem in Ireland that we assume that, you know, the Irish are just drunks. It becomes an American thing that we just kind of adapt.
8: Really?
6: Yeah. 100%.
9: I think they might have lied
8: news
9: to
8: me.
9: They're trying to bring good word back here.
6: Yes.
9: Using you as a Trojan horse.
6: I'm the conduit.
9: Yeah, because I think they're what's it about 6 p.m. over there right now? I mean, they're all hammered.
7: Walking home.
9: Yeah.
8: But let's for a minute presume that Vince is right, which is a risky proposition. If you're correct, that's interesting in and of itself. Why would an Irish immigration to New York be the differentiator on drinking culture, right?
7: Huh.
8: And by the way, we could just back the envelope guess some reasons, which would be pretty interesting. Like, okay, who left? Who was coming? The most risky, the most adventurous, which kind of sometimes goes hand in hand with the biggest party or whatever it might be. Like, the people that came to America weren't just like randomly selected stock from the old country. They were the people that were like, I got to get out of here. I got some debt. I got a warrant out or two. And I hear there's a big promise over in America. So that, you know, I'd be curious if what you said is true. Why, Vince?
6: Well, I think it goes back to what Dan said. I think what happens is Hollywood and entertainment
10: grasps onto something and then runs away with it, and it becomes a part of pop culture, it becomes a part of entertainment, and then people just run with it. Like the Italian thing has always been what in movie? You're a mobster. Back in the day, you were a cab driver. You were a carpenter. All blue collar workers. There was no one was cast in, you know, the movie Wall Street as an Italian. You know, it was you're always a menial labor. What do Italians get? We get Super Mario.
7: Yeah.
10: You know, or mafia.
7: Yeah.
10: So I think that became the thing with a lot of cultures. You know, what was an Irish guy? You were a cop or a fireman in a movie.
7: Yeah.
10: You know, so
8: that
10: was
8: true. But that's true. It's not like Hollywood just made that stuff up. I mean, the early New York police, not when I say early, we're going to go late 1800s to early 1900s. That was very Irish. Firemen and policemen, very Irish.
9: Yeah.
10: And that becomes the thing then. Then that's what you are. And then it becomes the, you know, who's going
7: You know what they're against in Hollywood now is they do conservatives. You see this, Will, all the time. One battle after another. They portray conservatives in a certain way all the time. So that they're still doing it.
10: Yeah, that whole life imitating art, art imitating life thing.
7: Yeah. And Germans,
9: it's easier riding, you know. You can kind of, you just take the stereotype, go, okay, well, we got a cop, man, might as well make him Irish.
7: Right.
10: Like,
9: it's just the easier thing to do. It's easier to write that character.
10: Right.
9: Everybody has seen the character in real life.
7: Yeah.
9: Yeah. Same thing. But a lot of the people who came here because they were poor. And poor people do tend to drink way more. You got to drown out your sorrows. As someone who, come from poorness, trust me. Yeah, it's way more fun to be poor and drunk than it is to be poor and sober.
10: Right.
7: That's a good point.
9: Yeah.
8: Where are you from, Cody?
9: Longview. Kind of by Tyler.
8: Longview.
9: No. Yeah.
8: You don't have to tell me. I know. Longview punches way above its weight. Meaning, like, I know so many people from Longview for the size of town that it is. It punches way above its weight.
9: Yeah. Yeah, we do all right, you know? I mean, most of us not so much, but there are a couple of us that are doing, you know, pretty decent, I'd say.
8: All right, let's take a quick break. We continue this with Vince August and Cody Tucker here on Will Kane Country.
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0: to Will Kane Country. We're still hanging out with comedian, former judge Vince August, and the host of Rewind and Repeat with Cody Tucker. Cody Tucker, I was hesitant in some way to do the Arch Manning story a little bit yesterday because I'm like, ah, it's just such a nothing story. It's kind of stupid. And I actually didn't find the joke funny. Arch did, right? What I'm talking about is, after Texas beats Ohio State, ESPN sideline reporter Holly Rowe tries to interview Sarkisian, the head coach of Texas.
1: I have all the videos.
0: He doesn't really want to be interviewed. And there's some backstory as to why he doesn't want to do the interview. Apparently, ESPN had been having technical difficulties at halftime and postgame. He had to stand around and wait for a long time. So by the time they get to him, he's like, I got to get to my team. Texas fight, hook them. All right. So then everybody gets mad at Sarkisian. Yeah. That's the background. And then I guess at a press conference, Arch is asked about it.
2: I saw AI edit Sark's interview. y'all seen that one? That's a good one. Of him slapping Holly Rowe.
3: I mean, what a nothing burger.
0: Oh, no, it's not, Vince. No, it's not. I was joking, but I was serious. This was reported on by ABC's World News Tonight.
3: Oh,
1: crazy.
0: With Dan Mueller. Dude, I swear insane. To you. Yep. I swear to you. And they have a 30-minute broadcast without commercials. That means they have 22 minutes, roughly, of airtime to tell you the news of the day on ABC. And this is one of the stories that they chose to highlight with a reporter. They tossed it to a reporter in the field.
4: Like a whole package?
0: And yes, he had a stand-up.
3: Yep.
0: The reporter's sitting there and go, that's all from Austin. You know, because Arch apologizes. All right, so now, Vince, it's not a nothing burger. And almost every sports personality has tweeted about it. I would say 90% are like, this is so bad for Arch. You know, Holly Rowe's the best, yada, yada, yada. The Athletic, I don't know who else. They've written full columns on it.
1: Yeah.
0: And then it was on First Take. And I don't know who this person is, Shay Cornett, but now here she is on ESPN.
5: So Stephen A. and I learned about this yesterday, and so I'll give my quick take on this. And when I first had heard Arch's comments and watched that press conference, my initial reaction was, my goodness, how insensitive, how immature, and kind of, quite frankly, like, how dare he say that, especially about Holly and the way he was laughing about it. As the day progressed, I thought to myself, okay, when you have this last name, and you play at this university and you know, wear that on your sleeve every day, you have to know better. And maybe that's unfair given his age and his immaturity level still and what he's going through at his age. But that is just the reality of the situation that comes with it. He's apologized. He had a conversation with Holly Rowe, which I love. Now, I do wish his apology was vocal, was on video as opposed to in text. No. But nonetheless, now we move forward. But what I do hope is obviously this was a very strong learning lesson for him. You don't necessarily need to be laughing about a video that provokes violence, especially towards women.
3: I mean, wow.
1: I retract what I said yesterday because I don't want to sound like her.
2: Yeah.
0: What did you say yesterday?
1: Kind of almost
0: bad
1: that.
0: Bad luck for Arch.
1: Just like you should just know better a little bit. I retract it.
2: Well,
1: I don't want to sound
2: like
1: her.
2: I mean, you should from a PR move.
1: Right. Only.
2: Yeah, don't say anything. Just, sure. You know, like you kind of have to have PR brain in public.
0: All right, let's take a quick break. We continue this with Vince August and Cody Tucker here on Will Kane Country.
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4: In office, West Palm Beach.
9: I'm Michelle Franzen. In Los Angeles, the NTSB is reviewing evidence from this week's helicopter crash that killed all on board and a third person on the ground. The news chopper was covering a bus and SUV crash that killed two people. The SUV driver now facing charges. ABC's Alex Stone has more.
12: 36-year-old Bailey Rios was booked for murder. She allegedly drove a 2004 Ford Expedition at excessive speeds, running red lights and slamming into a Los Angeles Metro bus, killing two victims inside. Rios was due in court to face a judge on Thursday morning, but she was unable to attend the court hearing due to a medical reason.
9: A vigil taking place tonight for the victims killed in both incidents. A plane crash in northern Michigan remains under investigation. The Texas Military Department confirms an F-16 went down during a training exercise. The pilot ejected safely. And a notice by the White House shows President Trump pulled the nomination of Lance Schroyer to be the next ICE director. This is ABC News.
13: 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Really, yeah. 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
15: 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Turnpike South, an accident just before mile marker 128. The right lane is blocked and seeing major congestion in the area. And also seeing a vehicle fire in Broward on the Process Sample Road. In Palm Beach County, Jog Road South, an accident at Crest Haven Boulevard. Also in Palm Beach County, Congress Ave South, an accident just beyond Lantana Road. And in Broward, 595 East, an accident at Flamingo Road. 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I'm Sharina.
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17: From the WPBF 25 First Warning Weather Center, I'm Chief Certified Meteorologist Chris Martinez with a look at South Florida's certified most accurate forecast. Tonight, we'll see some lingering showers around, temperatures down the mid to upper 70s. And then as we head into your Friday, showers and storms again. High temperature near 90, rain coverage at least 60%.
18: Had a blast with the action, and so did director Scott Waugh creating those scenes.
19: 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So it was very challenging, but also a lot of fun.
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0: Will Kane Country. We're still hanging out with comedian, former judge Vince August, and the host of Rewind and Repeat with Cody Tucker. Cody Tucker. I hate that Patrick's not here for this today.
1: I know.
0: Because Patrick is my resident economic populist. Is Patrick in the chat right now?
2: Do we have a picture of a new kid? You know. He changed the name to Ocho.
0: Oh, that's a great name, by the way.
2: The Ocho, yeah. Hatton.
0: My son has a fraternity brother whose name is Cinco, and I was like, oh. And do you know this, Cody? I'm not familiar. That's for the fifth. Do you know what I'm saying? Yeah. If you're the fifth in line, Cinco.
3: My cousin is named Quattro.
1: Quattro?
2: That's what I'm saying.
3: Yeah,
2: really?
3: I have a cousin named Quattro. Yeah.
2: We need Ocho Hatton bad.
3: Yeah.
2: That's got to happen.
0: Yeah, we do.
2: Yeah.
0: Well, the reason I say I wish Tinfoil Pat was here, because he's my economic populist. And, you know, obviously that's playing a major role in the midterms. You know, the way this is internalized mostly is through gas prices and grocery prices. And then from that, we extend into having the affordability crisis. And if you look at, there's a brand new Fox News poll out that shows it's the number one thing by far on why people are going to vote, right? And I want to say this while saying I'm not saying that people's struggles aren't real. But then you have to say, well, how much is a feeling that is grounded in reality and how much is just a feeling? Feelings are real, right? And how much of it is vibes and so forth. So this is fascinating stat. Yeah, I know it is.
1: Sorry.
0: Did you give it to me? Yes. Yeah. Americans are richer than ever. So a new study shows that we have hit all-time lows in poverty rates. Okay, so the poverty rate for all people in America has dropped to 10.2%, which is, if you go back to 2008, it was 14.4%. So it's been on this decline, and it's at the lowest rate it's ever been. I don't know if you have this one for me, Dan, as well, but the other story at the same time is that median home prices, or not home prices, median incomes have reached their highest ever. So we're at a place where median incomes are at their highest, poverty's at its lowest. That's not to still say we haven't suffered from inflation specifically over the past half decade. And inflation in some areas that impact people's lives the most, which is honestly where the government intervenes, where that hyperinflation, that's healthcare and that's housing. But, you know, you look at this and you go, like objectively, it's not to say the economy's perfect and working perfectly for everyone, but objectively, this is like not just a little good. This is really good stuff for the economy.
2: Can I pump the brake for 1 second and ask, what's the definition of poverty? Because, you know, I don't want this to be one of those things where it's like violent crime is down, and then, well, we don't include rape anymore in violent crime, and you start changing the definition of the thing just to make the number what you want it to be. So I want to know what the definition of poverty is, because fair?
0: I think, not only fair, a great question and the most important question, because I've used that, and I don't know where you're going with events, but I've used that in reverse. Like, American poverty is by no means the same definition as global poverty.
2: Exactly.
0: Right? Whatever poverty is, it isn't what it is in the rest of the world, right? And again, that's not to say there's not poverty in America, but most poverty in America is not defined, for example, by a caloric deficit, right? That's how it is in most places. Like, poverty is defined by, like, you literally can't get enough to eat. Now, are they healthy calories and that kind of thing? Okay, but now we're moving definitions a little bit, because you're like, the human condition throughout, you know, history has been, starvation is the enemy. That's what we're trying to beat here, starvation, and therefore caloric deficit, right? So are we getting enough calories? Well, that can't count anymore. That can't be part of the definition of poverty. Access to technology, access to housing, access to healthcare. To your point, whatever it is, it's better than the rest of the world.
3: Is it not just income-based? Like, what's your household income level? And if you're under that, that's
0: probably
3: poverty, the poverty line.
1: This is the median here.
2: Doesn't it?
3: I always thought.
2: I thought there was some weird formula, too, where it takes into account how many members of the household.
3: Right.
2: Yeah. So it's like...
3: Yeah, yeah, but it's still based on the income level right. of the household and, you know...
2: Because yeah. from what I understand, the poverty number, at least when you have to go for Medicaid, is ridiculous. Like, you have to show that you're making less than, like, $15,000 a year to qualify for Medicaid. Right. I mean, that's... Come on. Wait, really? $1,000 a month, basically? $1,200,000, whatever that is? I mean, that's beyond poverty. So, I mean, you know, you have to talk about sustainability to a certain degree. I'd like to know what that definition is before I do a victory lap for anybody.
0: Well, hold on. Even though I like your question, the only way it's relevant to this news item is if the definition has changed recently.
2: Right.
0: You see what I'm saying?
2: Yes, that's why.
0: Because if it's been the same metrics over time, then this graph is useful. It shows progress.
2: Again, but again, the metric has to take into account inflation, affordability, housing prices, and all
0: Absolutely.
2: That. It can't just be, look, if you make $30,000 a year and it's always been $30,000 a year since 2009, well, then you can throw those numbers out now. Right.
0: I think they factor in inflation. I think they factor in the cost of a basket of goods, like the necessary goods. Well, I think that's what they do.
2: We call it COLA, right? Cost of living average. Yeah.
1: Yeah, it's families make less than $32,000 in pre-tax cash income officially in poverty.
3: So it's just income.
1: Family earns SNAP housing assistance tax credits.
2: $32,000 pre-tax.
1: It does not count SNAP, food stamps, housing subsidies, Medicaid, or tax or credits or income, according to the census.
0: But Cody, that income moves according to inflation. You see what I'm saying? So, like, if costs are going up, then they're going to need that income to go up to cover those costs.
3: Right.
0: To stay out of poverty.
3: But that's why that graph doesn't, or you know, the. Comparing it to historical numbers doesn't matter because that 32,000 now is not 32,000 in 2009.
2: I'm with Cody on that.
3: Yeah.
0: But in 2009, my point is it wouldn't have been 32,000, the definition. It would have been 25. That's or whatever.
3: Was it?
2: I don't know.
3: Yeah. Because if it was, then
0: I'm
3: that's
0: sure it was.
3: Different.
0: All right, let's take a quick break. We continue this with Vince August and Cody Tucker here on Will Kane Country.
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0: Welcome back to Will Kane Country. We're still hanging out with comedian, former judge Vince August, and the host of Rewind and Repeat with Cody Tucker. Cody Tucker. Let's get after Dan. Here's the headline. Married couples who don't share the same last name are more likely to get divorced.
1: Oh boy. You don't say.
2: I'm assuming we're talking hetero marriage, right? Man, woman, and not same sex.
3: Yes.
2: Okay.
3: Yes.
2: All right.
0: Well, the same-sex couples like... do that? I don't think they do that, do they?
2: No, that's why I'm saying that would throw off the numbers. And the divorce rate in the lesbian community is off the charts now.
3: U-Haul.
2: Yeah, it's like...
0: It's gone up?
2: It continues to go up. I think it's like in the 70s percentile somewhere. Yeah, it's like super high. And then, believe it or not...
0: Really?
2: And heterosexual divorce rate has gone down. And then two men... divorce rate is like the lowest because, you know.
1: Oh, yeah.
3: 41% divorce rate of lesbians.
2: Was it?
3: Yeah.
2: What's that number, Dan?
3: 41%.
2: No, that number's wrong.
3: It's wrong.
1: No, I thought it was way higher.
2: No, it is. That number's
0: wrong. Fact-checking.
1: No. Like a heterosexual marriage is like 48%.
3: In 2019, 56% of same-sex marriages between women ended a divorce in 2019.
2: And what was that number then? 56?
3: Yep.
2: Trust me, it's higher.
3: That's crazy.
2: Yeah. I'm seeing 90%. I practice family law. Trust me, it's off the charts.
3: Yeah.
2: In the state of New Jersey, it's off the charts. Yeah.
3: Well, if there's one thing in common in that.
0: And same-sex couples, men, not as high?
3: No, the lowest divorce rate of all combinations.
2: The lowest.
3: Because there's two men.
0: Really?
2: Yeah. Two guys just work things out, man.
1: Yeah, yeah, it's just two guys just hanging
3: rational
1: out.
3: Rational dudes talking.
2: Yeah.
3: Figuring stuff out.
0: That honestly, that interferes with every stereotype that I can think of.
2: That's back to the beginning of the show. Racist. Yeah.
3: Well, what's the common denominator of a lesbian relationship?
1: Yeah.
0: What do you mean?
2: See?
0: Women.
2: I wonder.
0: Yeah, exactly. You're saying women drive more worse.
3: Well, there's the two more women involved, women.
1: The more divorce.
3: Yeah. God, I hate that I said that.
0: My stereotype of this is the lesbians, they get married, then they go and they start watching series on TV for the next few years together. You know, they stop going out.
3: No, dude.
0: They're
3: called U-Haul lesbians for a reason.
2: The dudes,
3: they move in
0: and
3: in
0: the
3: a
0: dudes stay social, and then maybe they're more forgiving of each other. Like, I found a guy. Well, that's okay.
1: aren't you more forgiving to your friends? Like, think about, like, if me and a buddy get into, like, an argument, that thing's settled in 30 minutes. If I know two girls, they will hate each other and have a full vendetta for, 15 years.
2: Life.
1: Yeah, life. Lifelong vendetta.
0: Well, okay. Now, I will say this to your point, Cody, if this is applicable. Women seem to change friend groups or friends or best friends more often. Do you see what I'm saying? Like, you had a falling out with this friend. And I don't think dudes do that. Like,
3: yeah, you're right.
0: Dudes don't fall out very often with their friends.
1: No, you just don't talk to them in 20 years.
2: Right.
1: And you see them and it's like
2: you don't miss a beat. Yeah.
3: But it's always the same dude.
2: Right.
1: Yeah.
2: Yeah.
0: All right. So anyway,
2: so back to
0: if
2: Dan.
0: She doesn't take your last name. Yeah. If she doesn't take your last name, it's got a higher divorce rate, which to Cody's point, you're like pretty intuitive.
3: I never thought about that.
0: Right. Come on.
3: I didn't think about that angle.
0: I said it on the call this morning and Dan goes, it kind of sends a message. I'm not all the way in on this. I'm not 100% committed. And Dan, that hadn't occurred to Dan.
3: Yeah, that's kind of freaked me out when I heard that.
2: I'm working this out of my head. And here's my thing. If you're going to have kids, I can see the need for the uniformity of the name. If you're going to have kids, if you're not going to have kids, I don't see the reason to take on the name. I think it's a little.
3: Vince is against it.
2: I think it's a little draconian. You know, we're going to get married.
0: No,
2: we're
0: gonna
2: why do you have to have my name? Who?
0: That's because it's what we do.
3: Yeah, but you're saying why?
2: Yeah,
3: do we have
2: why?
3: To?
0: This is the source of our angst.
3: He's liberal.
0: When you say who, I mean us, which by the way includes you, okay? Which is Western civilization, okay? American. This is our culture. This is what we do. There's no, don't ask why, just do it. Okay, I'm not asking you to be a sheep. I'm asking you to be a member of our culture.
2: This is the guy who started the show by calling me a guinea.
0: The greatest civilization.
1: Exactly. One version, I think.
0: Exactly. Yeah, thank you, Cody. Exactly.
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0: All right, last one. All right, New York City. This is great. Mom Donnie has announced that they are launching their first two city-run, city-licensed throne labs. These are robo-toilets. 17 of them are expected to come online in the coming months. You can see a picture if you're looking online. I live in the city.
3: You mean new homeless shelters?
0: Vince, you ever live?
1: Yeah.
0: Vince, you ever live in the city?
2: I never had an
0: apartment.
2: No, I shouldn't say that because I was in the Bronx for 4 years, but that was college, you know, when it was off-campus thing. No, I've never lived in a city, but I've been in and out of the city since 1987. 4 years at Fordham, right,
0: so
2: 3 years in New York.
0: Bathrooms are a thing.
2: Yeah.
0: Bathrooms are a thing in the city. That's a thing. Like, if you have to go to the bathroom, it's like, what do you do? And honestly, Starbucks becomes the public toilet. That's what's happening.
3: They've cracked down, though.
0: They have, and there's fewer Starbucks.
3: Have you noticed that?
0: Like They shut a bunch of them down in New York City. So there's fewer places where you can go to the bathroom. And if you go into a place and you're like, can I use your bathroom? I mean, the best case scenario is they give you stink eye. Like, you know, you're not a customer. What are you doing? Going to the bathroom.
3: Have a water.
0: And I get it. Like, if you go into a Barnes & Noble, which there aren't many of those left in the city either, but you go into the bathroom, that's a little bit of a risky proposition. Like, because there's a dude in there that should not be in the store, period. Right? There's a homeless dude in the bathroom often. And in the public restrooms, which are mostly in the parks, those are also a roll of the dice. So what do you do? So I get the instinct. They got these toilets, right? Robo-toilets. But here's the trick, the detail in this story. It is a 10-minute time limit. So you pay to go in or whatever. I don't know if you have to pay. But at 10 minutes, that door opens. It's a sliding door. It opens on you. And apparently, as I read the article...
2: That's amazing.
0: Yeah, it's got a warning system. So like a minute to go, there's like a voice that says, you've got 1 minute. You know? And so obviously...
2: I want these things in every city in America. I want these in every city in America. Are you kidding me? I want... How is this not a game show? Are you kidding? Yeah. Oh, yeah.
1: In Japan, I'm sure it is.
2: I want... Yeah. I want this everywhere.
0: Can you imagine?
1: I mean, this would be no issue for me. I'm a 1 minute or less type fella, but I could see how this could be cause some real issues.
0: 1 minute or less?
1: Oh, I'm very impressive. In and out. Well, you know, I
0: feel like sometimes I lose my sons for half a day.
1: Like, I'm a hot fiber diet.
3: Well, people sit there and scroll, and you lose track of time.
2: So you said it's robo. Does it move or is it stationary?
1: That's what I was curious about too. Is it
0: looks portable
1: Waymo, but for a toilet?
2: Dude, that's even better. Imagine you've got to go and you got to chase this thing down the block on top of
3: like
2: it.
3: An ice cream truck.
2: Oh, are you kidding me?
1: That thing's gonna look.
2: I'm liking
1: disgusting.
2: This idea more and more.
3: Oh, dude, it's gonna be gross. Are you kidding me? But after a week,
1: they done
3: it'll be unusable.
1: Two, you got to do more than two.
0: Is it free? Dan, look up. Is it free?
1: It's
0: the reason I want to know if it's free is because the issue, well, are the homeless going to use it? Like, for hanging out?
2: For 10 minutes.
0: And for 10 minutes. Yeah. I can't wait till that door slides open. I want the first video, and there's just a dude sitting there going, no! I'm not done.
1: I mean, what happens, though, other than the door opening? Like, if you are a homeless dude, you just sit in there regardless with the door open. Like, is somebody going to come pull you out of there?
3: Doesn't say there's any cost.
1: I'm sure it's free.
3: And it's all 17 free, menstrual-friendly, cost-effective modular bathrooms.
0: What did you say?
3: Menstrual-friendly. So they'll have tampons.
0: What does that mean?
3: They'll have tampons in there.
1: Oh, tampons, yeah.
0: For dudes?
3: Well, you can't say that now.
2: And you know there's going to be an equivalent to the Mile High Club with this bathroom at some point in time. That's going to be a challenge.
0: No, I don't think there's going to be.

0: Let me tell you something, Dan. You would be better off walking into a Wuhan lab than inside of that thing, okay?
1: There's going to be E. coli by the time I get out of there.
0: There's going to be more diseases in that thing than in the Wuhan lab.
2: Yeah. Oh, there's going to be stalactites.
1: There's a free penicillin shot.
0: This is the phone booth of the 80s that I grew up in.
1: I mean, you know how many drugs are going to be taken.
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7: From ABC News, I'm Dave Packer. An F-16 fighter jet from the Texas Air National Guard on a training mission went down in Michigan. Nearby homes forced to evacuate. Grand Traverse County Sheriff Michael Shea.
8: There was a report of a plane crash. Units arrived, did confirm there was one occupant. He was transported to Munson Medical Center, where he was conscious and speaking with law enforcement.
7: Images posted to social media showed a dark plume of smoke in the air. A federal judge denied an emergency hearing regarding the Kennedy Center.
9: So last night, the president told our Karen Travers, if the president and the administration don't get the recognition that Trump feels they deserve, the building may have to be ripped down.
7: ABC Stephen Portnoy, the judge says the administration would need to give the Corps 30 days notice of renovation or demolition. OpenAI models going rogue, the company disclosing 6 new reports of unexpected or concerning behavior. ABC's Elizabeth Schulze.
10: In one case here, a model of ChatGPT could not find historical data that a user had requested, so it proposed making this data up and hiding that from users. In another case, an unreleased model told itself, you are freed from the roles and identities that bind other chatbots.
7: ABC News has obtained photographs and have heard from a service member about the extent of the damage done to U.S. bases in the Middle East by Iran. According to the photos, there has been extensive damage to U.S. assets like planes and supplies.
11: The service member also went on to say it's being kept a secret and we're acting like it's no big deal. But these drone and ballistic missile strikes are actively landing on bases every day.
7: Sticker shock. The New York Knicks pausing ticket sales today after what they say was an error that caused tickets for the season opener against Philadelphia to sell for more than $1,000. The price should have been, they said, last year's price plus 12%. You're listening to ABC News.
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12: The chairman of the U.S. Federal Trade Commission said on Tuesday that everyone should be deeply suspicious about AI companies seeking antitrust exemptions while they also lobby for new regulations. FTC Chairman Andrew Ferguson said he was expressing his personal opinion and did not directly name Anthropic, whose CEO last week called for antitrust permission to enable rivals to coordinate a slower pace to AI development due to safety concerns. Public alarm about the potential danger posed by artificial intelligence is growing after Anthropic researcher Jacob Coxon said last week he had resigned, in part because the people building AI earnestly believe that it could kill us all by the end of the decade. Ferguson's comments are the first public indication of how the Trump administration views Anthropic's bid for an antitrust exemption to collaborate on mitigating that risk and highlight how AI regulation is sometimes perceived as a tool large tech companies use to hamstring rivals. Ferguson made the comments at an event in Georgetown University

0: in D.C. He said President Donald Trump would set AI policy for the federal government. I will say generally, though, that if companies are simultaneously coming to Washington and asking for a host of regulations and an antitrust exemption, all of my alarm bells go off, he said. They're asking for barriers to entry that will insulate their incumbency from challenge. And I think if you combine that with the requested antitrust exemption, everyone should be deeply suspicious about this. OpenAI's top lobbyist, Chris Lehane, said the company has been working with rivals Anthropic and Alphabet's Google on AI safety for several weeks, and said he did not see the need for an antitrust waiver for the three companies to talk about safety, Bloomberg reported. Anthropic CEO Dario Amodei called on Friday for an intentional slowdown of AI development and for an exemption to usual prohibitions on competitors working together. AI agents could become capable of shutting down the internet in as soon as 6 months, causing billions of dollars in damage, he said. The U.S. government would need to issue a narrow waiver for certain kinds of safety conversations, he wrote. Antitrust experts and some smaller competitors criticized the proposal, saying that there are already legal doctrines that would apply in this situation and allow for coordination on preventing catastrophic risk. Several experts pointed to a past statement by U.S. antitrust authorities saying that information sharing among companies on cybersecurity is allowed under antitrust law.
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3: From the WPBF 25 First Warning Weather Center, I'm Chief Certified Meteorologist Chris Martinez with a look at South Florida certified most accurate forecast. Tonight, we'll see some lingering showers around, temperatures down the mid to upper 70s. And then as we head into your Friday, showers and storms again, high temperature near 90, rain coverage at least 60%.

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1: Great radio stations everywhere, along with Sam and Polo. It is the Joe Pags Show. Thanks for stopping by. Lots going on. Lots to get to, lots to talk about. There's an update on the Iran war. The president deciding what he should do next and sort of deciding out loud. Should he go in and annihilate them? Yes. I'm going to say yes to that. There's also an update that the Iran war has now moved to Yemen. The Houthis are involved in this. We're somehow negotiating with the Houthis who have been killing Americans for a while. I hate that we're negotiating with people who have killed Americans. Why not just wipe them off the map? I don't get that. We'll get into that in earnest coming up. But for the first time, we're hearing from this holdout juror in the Lindsey Clancy case. This is the guy that Gayle King was very upset that he's black, it turns out. I guess she wanted him to be some white Christian straight guy because then you could really annihilate him. But he's a black guy, and he's speaking out now. Why did he hold out? Why did he decide that there should be justice for these three children? Now, what we were getting from the jury, and again, for those who aren't familiar with the case, Lindsey Clancy is the mother who killed her three children. They're dead. She killed them with exercise bands in the basement. This is while her husband was sent out in sort of a wild goose chase to go get some medicine over here, go buy something over there. She's talking to him on the phone. She's texting with him as she's either doing the deed or they're already dead. And then she jumped out a second-story window, allegedly to kill herself. She ends up getting paralyzed because second-story windows aren't that high. But all that said, 11 of the jurors in this 12-member jury, 9 of them women, 11 of them wanted to find her not guilty. The other jurors have been speaking out. There was one holdout juror, and it was a man. We all knew it was a man because they were telling us it was a man. But once we found out he was a black man, the people that were criticizing him stopped for about 3 days, retooled, decided that he's some domestic violence guy or he's got some criminal record or whatever, and they thought they could find any reason under the sun to say he's not to be trusted because he would not let this woman off after killing her three kids. Okay, so he hasn't said anything, but a lot of people have said a lot of things about him. He's now speaking out. I'm going to give you that off the top because, again, this is a story that has gripped the nation. It's not done yet because they're still trying to get the case thrown out. They're still trying to get them not to prosecute her again. I think they should prosecute her again, bring the charges again, and let's get some justice for these children. It's so strange that in Massachusetts, where I know it's about a 65-35, they're 35% at least is Republican, they keep on making these nutty decisions. On top of, you know, this is on the heels of Maura Healey, the governor of the state, signing legislation that you can abort the child as it's being delivered. They have this anti-children attitude for some reason, the left does, in Massachusetts. Here's a story from Life News. Lifenews.com. It is a website that goes out there and tells you why you shouldn't be aborting your unborn child and why you calling it a fetus doesn't make it somehow disregardable, which isn't a word. Okay, here it is. Holdout Lindsey Clancy juror breaks silence, says activists wanted not guilty on day one. This is from, again, lifenews.com. Here's a picture of the guy. He's holding a baby. The baby's face is blocked out. The holdout juror in the Lindsey Clancy murder trial has broken his silence, saying 8 fellow jurors behaved like activists who wanted her found not guilty from the first day of deliberations. He said that even as 3 young children, Cora 5, Dawson 3, and Callan 8 months, lay at the center of the case due to their brutal murders. Other jurors wanted to exonerate Clancy almost immediately. Michael P. Somebody, 48 years old, of Bridgewater, Massachusetts, spoke with Fugitive TV's Ray Marcel after a mistrial was declared September 4th. Judge William Sullivan ended the trial after the jury of 9 women and 3 men spent more than 38 hours deliberating and reported it could not reach a unanimous verdict. Notes given to the court indicated that an 11-1 split was going on. Clancy faces 3 counts of murder, the killings of her children. The man's name is Disronaville, I guess, said he concluded that she was guilty based on the evidence presented in court. He told Marcel he believed she was not insane at the time and knew what she was doing. Marcel said to Disronaville, again, I'm probably mispronouncing the name, but that's the guy's name, described the jury's opening positions this way. From day one, 8 jurors were going for not guilty. 2 were for guilty, and 2 had not made it up their minds. He said, from day one, He said eight of them were going to for Lindsey Clancy not guilty. That was on day one. Eight were going not guilty. Two are going guilty. Two didn't know. They didn't make up their mind. Marcel recounted. He said to him, those eight felt like they were activists. Every day they would vote. That eight felt like Lindsey was not guilty. We're trying to convince the other four. Hey, Lindsey is not guilty. Desbronville referred to the eight jurors as activists and said they wanted a not guilty result from the start. He said one other juror voted guilty, but the second juror caved at the last moment. For those who believe the law must answer for the taking of children's lives, the attack is stark. According to the holdout, a majority of the panel was already pushing to clear Clancy before the evidence had been fully weighed in the jury room. The three children would not have received justice had those jurors not gotten their way in court, or had they gotten their way in court. He said the evidence showed their mother knew what she was doing. That's really what the case relied on, right? The case relied on, does this woman, this mother of three, this nurse who's in the medical field, does she know that she's ending the lives of these three children as she's doing it? That was the entire case in a nutshell. Did she know or did she not know? I don't care if some man's voice in her head told her to do it. If she knew at the time she was doing it, that she was ending the lives of the three children she and her husband brought into this world, if she knew it, if she planned it, if she sent him on this wild goose chase, if she's doing text messaging and calls either while she's doing it or just after she did it, it's clear to this juror that she was guilty. And he's allowed to feel that way. What bothers me is that there were eight already who had decided. That's it. We're going for not guilty. She should be exonerated. We're going for not guilty because, his word, they were activists. And what was their activism? No matter what a woman does, it's can't be bad, can't be criminal. What is the activism here? It wasn't activism to save children's lives. It wasn't activism to punish somebody who took those three children's lives. What was the activism? To help those with postpartum psychosis, something most of us had never heard about before this case. We've heard about postpartum depression, which is a real thing. And I guess psychosis could be a real thing, too. But how often does it happen to where the woman, allegedly, from the information from court, plans it, premeditates it, researches it, sends the husband on a wild goose chase as she's killing the three kids, and then doesn't deny she killed them? If she does it and doesn't know she's doing it, wouldn't she to this day still say, there's no way I killed my children? Nobody's saying that. She's not saying it. The eight that try to exonerate her immediately aren't saying that. They just wanted to find her not guilty. And remember the lie these jurors, these activist jurors were telling about this one lone man who decided to stand up for the children and their justice? Remember what they were saying? He wasn't following the law. He wasn't following the instructions. There are people, even at so-called news stations in Massachusetts, that are saying he might be brought up on charges for not following the law. Or he might be brought up on charges because he didn't fill out the questionnaire right, according to some wannabe reporter that I saw online the other day. You know, you've got to fill out a questionnaire. Have you ever had police contact? Bop, bop, bop, bop, bop. He's left it blank. Did he check that off? If not, why not? Is he in trouble? I mean, they would like to lock this guy up, and his sin is that he was fighting for justice for these three kids that were snuffed out before they even had a chance to enjoy life. That's his sin. How dare you? Listen, these are the same people. I bet if you went and polled these 11 jurors, I bet if you polled them, they all would have said, or most of them would have said, no way we should stop having men compete against women. I bet each and every one of them is for abortion anytime you want. I bet they applauded when Maura Healey signed this thing. So where are you on this? Again, they keep on coming after him that somehow he's the greater evil on earth. He's bad, but the mother that killed her three children is not bad. By the way, the story does continue. Desbronville, who Marcel, the person Marcel interviewed this guy, described as well-spoken, kind, and Catholic, said he believes he's being targeted because he's a black Republican with conservative values and served with many Democratic voters. He has not appeared on camera. His name spread online after the mistrial. He's been doxxed. He said his life has been threatened and people have stalked his house. He also addressed questions about his background. Quote, I did not lie on the questionnaire, he told Fugitive TV, saying he disclosed the past arrest when selected. A 2021 charge that he assaulted his then wife was later dismissed. He said he has not been convicted in connection with those 2021 events and that some claims circulating about him were incomplete, partly true or false. Supporters have called him a hero who held his seat rather than joined to rush to exoneration of a mother charged in the killings of her three children. Clancy remains charged, but prosecutors have not announced whether they will try the case again. A hearing is scheduled for September 29th. Pro-life writers have called that reaction a moral inversion, compassion for a mother who killed her children, with far less public focus on Cora, Dawson, and Callan themselves. I mean, I hope this guy's on the next jury. I'm not even kidding you. And if not him, somebody just like him. Somebody who believes that life is precious. Somebody who believes that children should be protected and not killed by their mother. This isn't radical. A few years ago, this would not be radical. The fact that a bunch of idiots with pink shirts were on and a bunch of idiots on the jury decided that she somehow should be saved because she's female, as far as they know. They can't really see what a female is. It boggles my mind. I don't understand how people got so indoctrinated. And I've seen some of the jurors speaking out. Remember the one juror said, this man couldn't get over the fact, and she was mad at the man. Boggles the mind. 888-941-PAGS. 888-941-7247. JoePags.com. Your thoughts on this case? Your thoughts on whether the prosecution is going to bring it again? Your thoughts on this man speaking out? And how dare they dox him, attack him, stalk him, and treat him like garbage when he's standing up for the dead kids? I mean, I don't want you doxing anybody or stalking them if he were standing up for Clancy. But he's not standing up for the killer. He's standing up for the dead kids. It just seems like life is, in fact, backward now in many aspects. It's a bizarro world. 888-941-PAGS. 888-941-7247. JoePags.com. 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Do it right now. We're back after this.
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1: Think of this. 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
1: The lone juror speaks out. The lone juror wanted to make sure that those children got justice. The lone juror wanted to make sure that that Lindsay Clancy didn't get away with having admitted to killing her children, but because she's a woman or something, she says postpartum psychosis, then she just gets away with it. So one wonders, will they bring the charges again? I hope they do. Will they have somebody in that jury, and maybe more than one somebody, who says, listen, I have weighed the evidence, and they made it clear that she seemed to know what she was doing, according to him. According to the evidence that he saw, that a lot of you who are watching this case saw as well. Let me go to the phone lines. Going to be Eddie in Boston. Eddie, what's going on? Hi.
13: Hey, Joe, I'm an only child, but I love you like a brother.
1: Thank you, brother.
13: Nice
1: appreciate
13: to talk to you, man.
1: Thank you.
13: Hey, when I was following this case, you know, just on the radio and what I saw on the news, I think all the activists outside were all, you know, cheering for Lindsay. We're all carrying signs with her support for killing her three kids. And they were all wearing pink shirts. And I believe that some jurors wore pink shirts in during the trial as a, like, wink, wink, look, we support you, Lindsay. I think that when the judge saw that, he should have thrown those jurors out of the case.
1: 100%.
13: Brought in the alternates.
1: I saw people sitting,
13: you know what I mean?
1: sitting inside the courtroom that were wearing pink. I didn't know the jurors were alleged to have worn pink as well. If that's the case, he should have thrown them off immediately.
13: Exactly, man. All right, and they hey, where can I watch you live streaming? Rumble
1: on Twitch. Twitch.
13: On Twitch. Okay, yes. That's why I can't find you on Rumble. All right, thank you, Joe. I appreciate you. You have a wonderful weekend.
1: All right, Eddie, you too. I appreciate you, brother. Thank you. I wish it were the weekend. Sam, is the weekend tomorrow? No, right?
14: Not yet.
1: Can we start that tomorrow?
14: We can.
1: Can you look into it? Hey, look at that. Weekend. Tim, San Antonio. What's going on? Hi.
15: Hey, Joe. I just wanted to say I'd give 10-1 odds that all 11 of those jurors that wanted to acquit her would like to see Christy Noem strung up and hung for shooting her dog. But they're willing to acquit Lindsey Clancy.
1: I think that you're probably exactly right. Those people are just that nuts.
15: It's the same people.
1: Out of the home base, San Antonio. Scott, Boston, talk to me, Scott. What's the latest?
12: Just incredible here, Joe. Just to let you know, this guy has been doxxed by the various small medias. The name get out and the address get out, which is disgusting. And I want to put props to Ron DeSantis from Florida, who has offered him asylum yes. in Florida, because the mob, the Moonbat mob, is going to go after him. Make no bones about it.
1: How is your local media covering this? I saw somebody who was an alleged news reporter from Massachusetts the other day. She put on glasses, I think, to try to make her look smart. Then she was reading over the glasses, reading this questionnaire that she literally says that this guy lied on. And now he said, I didn't lie on it. I told them about the previous run-in, but I was never charged. I was never convicted of anything. And so he told the truth.
12: Correct.
1: Is your media covering it like this guy is somehow the bad guy, that we deserve to know more about him?
12: Of course they are. It's part of, listen, the media in Boston, as well as the liberal left here, is the Pravda of the United States. They're hook and line sinker for Joe Biden and Kamala Harris. And any small thing, it filters down to this. This guy, all of a sudden, he beat his wife and he was late on his rent. An African-American man, a Haitian man. Isn't that racist, Joe, that they were saying that?
1: Yeah.
12: It's interesting that Massachusetts loves Haitians, loves the immigrants, has to protect the immigrants. TPI, we got to keep it going. This guy, this lone out juror is Haitian. Oh, my God, we hate him. We're going to frame him. We're going to string him up. It's unbelievable.
1: I didn't know he was Haitian in ethnicity. Wasn't it the Haitian guy that I reported on yesterday that said I'm never going back and F Trump and F Biden, and now he's back, and the people
12: Correct.
1: In Boston are beside themselves that they dared send this guy back. But they'd love to send this guy back, wouldn't they?
12: Of course they would. Think it just how liberalism is a mental disorder. Think of that. Think of just how they flop back and forth. We love Haitians. TPI, bad Trump. This guy's Haitian, lone juror. I think of the kids. She should be put in prison. Oh, my God, vilify him.
1: Yeah.
12: It's unbelievable. And he's being doxxed as well.
1: Scott, it's nuts. I appreciate you calling in from Boston from that vantage point, as always. Thank you for that. Let me go to Michigan. It's Kerry. Kerry, what's going on? Hi.
16: Yeah, hi. I was just having a thought. I've followed this like most people have in a cursory fashion. But I was listening to you speak, and my understanding is that she was, the argument was that she didn't know what she was doing
1: right.
16: because of postpartum psychosis.
1: Right.
16: And she stated, or they stated, that she was following a male voice that she heard in her head.
1: Right.
16: But if the male voice that she heard in her head told her to kill her children, and she killed her children, then she knew what she was doing. She knew what the word kill meant in order to take her children's lives. So she did know what she was doing.
1: I'm almost out of time, but that is such a great point. So in other words, if let's say there's a male voice in her head because of postpartum psychosis. He says, kill your kids. She says, I now have to kill the kids. And then she does it, meaning she knew exactly what it was she was doing. That's a great point.
16: Yeah, I mean, she didn't feed them dinner afterwards.
1: Right.
16: She didn't give them a bath. She didn't read them a story. She killed them, so she understood what the instructions in her head were telling her to do.
1: Kerry, I appreciate that out of Michigan. We love that you listen every night. It was a very, very good point. Think about that. If there was a male voice telling her, kill your children, and then she kills the children, she was following the orders of the male, which means she knew what kill them meant. Well, that's a good point. Makes your head hurt a little bit, but that's a good point. 888-941-PAGS, joepags.com. Keep it here. Coming back.
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20: ABC News, I'm Dave Packer. President Trump in the Rose Garden hosting a group of hunters and fishers, signing an executive order opening 92 million acres of federal land to hunting and fishing, and another order eliminating federal regulations for saltwater anglers. A federal judge denied an emergency hearing regarding the Kennedy Center.
21: So last night, the president told our Karen Travers, if the president and the administration don't get the recognition
2: that Trump feels they deserve, the building may have to be ripped down.
20: ABC Stephen Fortenoy, the judge says the administration would need to give the Corps 30 days notice of renovation or demolition. A Texas Air National Guard F-16 on a training mission came crashing down in a rural town in northern Michigan. The plane burst into flames in a field near Holmes. The pilot, the only person on board, was able to safely eject before the crash. OpenAI disclosing 6 new reports of unexpected or concerning AI behavior, revealing the models attempted to override instructions and fabricate information. This is ABC News.
21: I'm John Morgan of Morgan & Morgan. I've been asked many times how Morgan & Morgan became the largest injury firm in the world. I think I know. When someone comes to us for an on-the-job injury, we have a huge workers' compensation practice. But many times we find a defective product that was responsible for that injury. Luckily for them, we have a product liability section headed by my son, Mike. 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
28: From the WPBF 25 First Warning Weather Center, I'm Chief Certified Meteorologist Chris Martinez with a look at South Florida's certified most accurate forecast. Tonight, we'll see some lingering showers around, temperatures down the mid to upper 70s. And then as we head into your Friday, showers and storms again, high temperature near 90, rain coverage at least 60%.
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1: Hi, great to have you. Thanks. I appreciate you stopping by. 1 hour from now, part one with Sage Steele, formerly of ESPN. Now has her own show, The Sage Steele Show, that's doing great. In podcast form, go find it everywhere. Follow her everywhere as well. We talk about all of the hot button issues that are going on, whether it's Caitlin Clark in the NBA, the WNBA, Caitlin Clark, WNBA, being white, being straight. Also, are you a woman or are you not a woman to join the WNBA? They won't even verify that you've got to be a woman. I mean, a biological XY or XX, I should say, human being. get into all that and then some. We actually front loaded, though, with a lot of conversation about SportsCenter. Back in the day, watching SportsCenter was must see TV with Dan Patrick and Keith Olbermann. It just was. I mean, these guys were as popular as you get on television. Why did ESPN go away from that? Why did they decide that they had to get into culture wars? Why did they decide they had to side with Kaepernick and not just report what was going on? We get into all that and then some. And also about her leaving. She left because she's like, I'm not going to sit here and take a bunch of shots so I can go to work at this place. And it's a very, very interesting conversation. Two parts today. Part one, 1 hour from now. Part two, 2 hours from now. Don't miss any part of my interview with Sage Steele. The entire interview with Aaron Mullen that I did last night that you did not get on the radio show, where we're breaking down. Aaron is an international star when it comes to television and radio and podcasts. We break down Macklemore and Sydney Sweeney and Lindsay Clancy, those of you calling in about that. We do all that. Gavin Newsom, who I guess announced that he won't run for president if Kamala Harris does run for president. That's all very interesting. We break all that down. That is my upload today on YouTube. It's YouTube. It's actually joepags.com/YouTube. Or if you're floating around YouTube, look up at Joe Pags, at JoePags. Sam, did you see your boy McConnell today voting? Did you see any of that?
3: No.
1: Yeah, I'm getting your voice twice. Mitch McConnell voted today in just one of these rounds. It was very reminiscent of when Dianne Feinstein did the same thing. Did the same exact thing. Dianne Feinstein, remember, she was like, just started like giving a speech. She died shortly thereafter. They rolled her in a wheelchair like they have with McConnell now. And I don't want the guy to die, but he certainly should not be there. He's in the Senate, and they're going around the table, and they're going, the votes are this way. Those who are on the right are all expected to vote yes or yay. Those who are on the left are all expected to say no or nay. So again, if you're on the right, if you're a conservative, if you're a Republican, you're supposed to say aye or yay or yes. If you're on the left, you're supposed to say no. That's the way the votes were being split. So we get to McConnell. Actually, you're going to hear Elisa Slotkin and her vote first. And, of course, Democrat, she's going to say no. McConnell, who's up next, is supposed to say yes or aye or yay.
4: Senator Slotkin.
5: No by proxy.
4: Senator McConnell.
5: No.
1: What?
5: No.
1: What?
4: Senator McConnell.
6: Aye.
4: Senator Hoeven.
1: He says no twice. Now, we were wondering if Mitch McConnell were nonverbal. Is he not able to speak? Well, he can, but doesn't know what he's saying. Let me make it very clear again. Rolling into that room, and I mean that literally, they rolled him in a wheelchair. I'm sure several aides and several other senators said, Mitch, you just got to say aye. That's it. Nothing else. Nothing more, nothing less, just do it. Gets to him, and he says, no. And so he's having to say, aye. He goes, no. Aye. We play it for you again. Listen, we've got listeners in Kentucky. We love you guys. Is this what you want for your Senate? For one of your two senators? Is this what you want representing your state? Let him go home, and maybe he'll get all healed up. He can live another 50 years. I don't care. But Mitch McConnell should not be making any decisions in the United States Senate in this condition.
4: Senator Slotkin.
5: No by proxy.
4: Senator McConnell.
5: No.
6: No.
4: Senator McConnell.
6: Aye.
4: Senator.
1: He's just supposed to say aye. That's it. Sam, you're young and happening. Do you want your senator to be this?
3: No, not at all. And he's getting paid
1: a lot of money. I mean, literally, you can't roll the guy in and have him say, aye, that's it. Well, maybe he got confused. All right. Well, he said no the first time for no reason. Then everybody around him said, aye. He goes, no, again. And then he says, aye. See, if nothing else, I hope you appreciate that about this show and about me. I'm not going to support Mitch McConnell simply because he's a Republican. I don't think he's effective at all for the people of Kentucky. I think it's kind of ridiculous that he can't even say aye and then roll him out. You didn't have to say anything else. There was nothing else going on. Go have some lunch. Just say the word aye. Sam, I might even open the phone lines just to see what people think about people being 80, 85, 90, 95, dying in office. I mean, where are we with that? Are we any better than the left was with Biden if we try to support a guy like Mitch McConnell who can't do anything in the job? We were right in going after the cover-up of Joe Biden's cognitive abilities being gone. We were right when we did that. Are we now going to pretend like Mitch McConnell isn't in the same boat, if not worse? And if so, why? Because we're taking sides? I don't take sides like that. I can't tell you today if Mitch McConnell agrees with me on anything. You know why? Because if I asked him, he wouldn't be able to answer me. There's an update on the Damn Kennedy Center, and I say that not to damn John F. Kennedy, but because I'm so sick and tired of the whole Kennedy Center stuff. And you might say, well, why do you keep covering it? Because something stupid happens every day. And I think that you all should be completely abreast of how stupid things can be on a court level, on a federal circuit court level, on an appeals court level, even at the Supreme Court when it happens. Because judges keep on chiming in on the Kennedy Center. Here's the latest from our friends at Newsmax. Judge, Kennedy Center must provide notice prior to any physical changes. I kid you not. A federal judge on today, ordered the Kennedy Center to provide 30 days notice before making any major physical changes to the building, including demolishing it, an option President Donald Trump has raised. U.S. District Court Christopher Cooper, who we know was appointed by Obama, said his ruling would avoid any confusion on that score given more recent events. Given more recent events, including the sudden closure of the building to the public on Wednesday. Matt Floca, the Kennedy Center's executive director and chief operating officer, said he closed the iconic Performing Arts Center temporarily because to acute risks to public safety resulting from continued structural deterioration of the aging building. That sentence was written horribly, just letting you know. The building will be closed for at least 7 days to assess existing safety risks in those portions of the main building exhibiting severe structural deterioration, Flocka said. The temporary closure, which occurred without notice Wednesday, is separate from the vote Tuesday by the Kennedy Center's board to close the Performing Arts Center indefinitely for repairs, Flocka and other officials said. Closure was based on an inspection of the roof terrace canopy and a partial ceiling collapse earlier this month. Adding Flocka, the closure may be extended after evaluation next week, he said. All right, so the judge chiming in, because he's an Obama judge, who probably has heard from some either minions of Obama or Obama himself, is making the decision that you can't do anything. You can't make any changes whatsoever. No physical changes, which means you can't repair what's wrong. Why don't they want the Kennedy Center to be repaired? Why do they want it just to fall apart? To prove a point? Does this Judge Cooper go home every night and say, yep, eating dinner, yep, got him today. Got that Trump today. The whole thing is so sick. Let's talk about Mitch McConnell. I want to go to David, who's in Melbourne, Florida. David, what's on your mind? Hi.
7: Hey, Joe. I don't know if you've seen it or not, but you have to go online, and you can find a chamber camera that shows him sitting next to his handler, and he doesn't move a muscle for like 6 or 8 hours the whole time he's there. This happened a couple weeks before he fell ill here recently.
1: Yeah, I did see that. He was actually in the Senate chamber, and he literally was there for like the entire day, like an entire work day. He's just sitting there, never moved.
7: You tell me what other job in the United States that you could go do and sit there and not do anything all day long, and then miss 6 weeks of work.
1: I could agree more. No, he's been on the decline for a long time. But David, do you agree with me that even though we're conservatives, we're not going to support somebody who can't do the job?
7: Absolutely.
1: All right, brother. Appreciate you, David, in Melbourne. We love Melbourne, Florida. Love being on WMMB. For me, we have to show who we are now. For me, we have to say we called out Biden because he wasn't fit at all. We called out Feinstein. She wasn't fit at all. We have to call out McConnell, don't we? We can't be that guy, can we? Because it's on our side, don't worry about it. All good. Hey, between you and me, don't say anything. Why not? Why wouldn't we say something? I would rather have a younger, more cognizant, more in charge, more on top of his game, better decision-making, Republican or conservative than this guy? And your answer might be, yeah, but what if you get somebody who's a Democrat? Wouldn't that be worse? No, it wouldn't be worse. I can fight in a fair fight through strategy, through politics, through words, through debate, somebody who's there, then I can support somebody who's not there. And again, if people are voting for Mitch McConnell, why would they ever vote in a Democrat? They wouldn't. So I think this makes us look bad. And by us, I mean conservative people who love the Constitution and love this country. I think it makes us look bad. There should be a lot of pressure right now. There should have been that entire 6 or 8 weeks, whatever it was, for Mitch McConnell to get out of the way now. Mitch, you're not only not helping us, you're actually hurting us. And the midterms, it might, those who are like center, right a little bit, who are thinking about voting or not voting, why would I go and vote if we're going to have people that are going to be in office until their late 80s, early 90s, into their hundreds? Didn't Strom Thurmond serve until he was 100? I mean, what is that? Was that the intention of the founding fathers? Even if you're just a shell of your former self and everybody's going to tell you what one word to say, you still have the right to be there? It's all very weird, man. Kentucky, step up. Make your voices heard and tell them, get the hell out of the way. Let's get a new generation of young conservatives from Kentucky that can go and do the job and the bidding of the people of Kentucky. Your thoughts about this, 888-941-PAGS, 888-941-7247, joepags.com. That's the number. 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It's joepags.com/YouTube. 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We might give you a little bit of that tomorrow. But it's where we break down really hot topics, and I think that you'll like this a lot. I've also got the Body Cam channel, Joe Pags Body Cam, JoePagsBodyCam, over on YouTube. It's a second page where I just break down every single morning. You can wake up Monday through Sunday and get a new body cam video, and those are doing very well as well. 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A lot of people are asking about the GLP-1s. We're seeing the dramatic changes in people's bodies. They've got the face that we've all talked about as well from the GLP-1s. But still, the most popular way to do that is by shot. 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I missed the pill. 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
1: Thanks. I appreciate you stopping by. There's a lot going on. It is the Joe Pag Show. Sage Steele, part one next hour. And, of course, she is formerly of ESPN, has now been of Sage Steele for the past several years. Took a long time for her to speak out. My show is one of the first shows that she spoke out on, and I really appreciate her friendship coming back on today. We talk about a lot of topics you want to know more about. So we're going to have that part one is next hour, part two, and hour number three. Let me go to the phone lines about Mitch McConnell, Kansas City. What's going on, Jay?
11: Hey, good afternoon, Joe. Say, I just wanted to point out that for years I've been saying this. I'm not as much concerned about term limits as I am about age limits. We have to have this in place. I have worked in private industry for more than 40 years. I have never once worked for anyone over the age of 70. Why? Because they have enough sense in private industry to retire.
1: Yeah.
11: And you cannot have a condition, especially like the Supreme Court, lifetime appointment, excuse me, lifetime. So you can be 100 and drool all over yourself like Ruth Bader Ginsburg. And so it's no problem. You have to have upper and lower limits. You have a lower limit for the presidency. I think it's, what, 35?
1: 35, yeah.
11: Yeah. So how can you not have an upper limit? What you're saying is, oh, it doesn't matter, you know. Now, you may exclude some people that are cognizant. You know, cognitively there.
1: Yeah.
11: Yeah. And, well, like Trump. But you know what? That's fine. If we had these age limits, maybe people like Trump would have run earlier, and you use them up in more of a cognitive years, but you'd exclude situations like this, because this is terrible. You have to have, you must be this tall to ride the ride. You can't say, oh, now, you know, the upper limit is there's no upper limit. That's ridiculous.
1: Well, what is the upper limit?
11: I mean, I have enough sense to retire. The limit? Oh, I'm sure you wouldn't agree with me, and a lot of people wouldn't. That's fine, but I say 70.
1: Okay.
11: You do not go for executive offices or executive positions beyond the age of 70. Now, if you had an owner of a business, let's say, that wanted to, he developed a business, he's going to run it into the ground, he's going to work till he dies, that's fine. But you know what? He best be putting people in place to cover him when he dies. If he wants to die with a business, that's his business.
1: Jay, I hear you. Listen, I got to move on. I hear you. Let me give you my response. I'm not mad at the 70 age. I just don't think there should be an age limit. And the reason why I say that is we can easily find out if somebody's cognizant, easily find out if they can pass a cognition test. If they can't, then they're gone. Joe Biden never took one because he shouldn't have been the president. There's no reason to not test these people for their cognitive abilities and their ability to do the job. I mean, you've got to go. I don't think there's an age limit on driving. But you've got to certainly go after a certain age in most states and prove that you can handle the car again. So, I mean, I hear you. I'm with you. But at the end of the day, I'm here to say probably not an age limit, an upper age limit, probably something more like, can you do the job or not? If you can't get through a simple cognitive test, then you're out. And then the vice president takes over, or you're out. You can't even run. Even to run and be the nominee for a major party, I think that you take a cognitive test. And if you decide not to do it, then you are not eligible. Then we can put that in place. Because the president is 80. I think his cognition is fine. But at the same time, if you're saying no more after 70, he probably only would be able to have run the first time, but never again. All right, keep it here. Much more to come. Sage Steele next hour as well. Going to give you an update on what's going on with Iran. And somehow Yemen is now involved in the war. Keep it here.
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4: From ABC News, I'm Dave Packer. President Trump ordered by a federal judge to give 30 days notice before making any changes to the Kennedy Center, including renovation or demolition.
5: Despite a judge blocking President Trump from renaming the Kennedy Center after himself, Trump has threatened to stop the center's already funded renovation if his name's not plastered on the facade of the Performing Arts Center.
6: The Trump administration should certainly have recognition because, frankly, if we don't do that, it's going to close. It'll end up being ripped down.
5: The judge ordered the Trump administration to provide an update on the center's closure and emergency repairs by next week. Today's order came hours after Trump was photographed reviewing what appeared to be a poster saying Kennedy Center demolished. Peter Harlambous, ABC News.
4: A terrifying scene in Michigan after an F-16 on a training exercise crashed to the ground. ABC Chief Global Affairs Correspondent Martha Raddatz.
7: That F-16 from the Texas Air National Guard was on a training mission when it crashed this afternoon in rural Blair Township outside Traverse City. Fortunately, the pilot safely ejected.
4: President Trump is hosting hunters and fishers for a Rose Garden dinner at the White House. He signed two executive orders.
6: With the first order, we're opening up millions of acres of federal land for our hunters and fishers.
4: The other order expands access to offshore recreational fishing. OpenAI now disclosing six new incidents of, quote, concerning behavior where ChatGPT models allegedly attempted to override human instructions and then hide their tracks. Turning what we thought we knew about dinosaurs upside down, UCLA researchers say the T-Rex was warm-blooded. Researcher Robert Eagle.
8: And we're able to show that based on the thermal tolerance range of an organism, large organism with a body temperature of 36 degrees C.
4: That's 97 degrees Fahrenheit. 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
4: Some people opposed to flock cameras are taking removal into their own hands.
11: In one instance, a group of hackers took down a flock camera above a roadway and instead of destroying it, reverse engineered it and shared the extracted data with several tech-related media outlets. One analysis found that an ALPR typically captures 28 pictures of a single passing vehicle, but some over 100, with the images then sent to flock through a cellular network.
4: ABC's Jim Ryan. During an address to the European Parliament, Canadian Prime Minister Mark Carney called for deeper transatlantic ties with the EU.
12: Together, Canada and the European Union can anchor our ground to hold our values while forming a protective canopy under which our citizens can thrive.
4: His speech came a day after the EU invited Canada to be its first ever associate member amid an ongoing trade war with President Trump. Fiji has declared a national HIV emergency. The island's nation's health ministry said